0: referee abuse. The local Rugby Referees Association had withdrawn appointments for this weekend's play, claiming there had been 19 reported cases of verbal abuse this season. Wellington Rugby Union CEO Tony Giles says all clubs were unanimous in supporting zero tolerance toward referee abuse and backed the blanket cancellation. That's sport. I'm Jodie Gill.
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2: Anyone with any sense knows that there's hate speech. 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I know the answer to that. The last people in the world you would want to.
3: What you have to say counts on The Platform.
4: Freedom is important to all of us. As someone who spent many years making speeches, I've quoted many definitions of freedom, some very moving and eloquent. But I've always liked George Orwell's blunt and unadorned statement. He said, freedom is the right to say no. There's something kind of happily rebellious about that definition.
3: What you have to say counts on The Platform.
5: Give it to you. You hold your breath just for a moment. I can smell the uranium on it as you lean towards it.
3: What you have to say counts on The Platform.
4: Freedom is important to all of us. As someone who spent many years making speeches, I've quoted many definitions of freedom, some very moving and eloquent. But I've always liked George Orwell's blunt and unadorned statement. He said, freedom is the right to say no. There's something kind of happily rebellious about that definition.
3: What you have to say counts on The Platform.
6: Have the power. All we have to do is awaken the power in the people. They put the politicians in power. Everybody believes that the father will fix everything, the father being the government. Shake your fist at the government, or we are the government.
3: What you have to say counts.

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1: Okay, well, the storm is, and the rain is setting in along the red warning area of Marlborough, Kaikoura, and will extend into Wellington and Wairarapa later on today as well. If love to hear from you in those areas of Marlborough and Kaikoura. Tell me if it's good, bad, or it's just another day, because there's a bit of a concern about whether or not Met Service is doing its job with these red warnings and whether they're just reaching from them automatically or reaching them too late. Both sides of that argument. For Northland, Auckland, Waikato, Coromandel and the Bay of Plenty, showers, heavy, possibly thundery with hail. Clear tomorrow, but persist for Northland. Gisborne and Hawke's Bay, isolated showers, some possibly heavy. Rain will develop about Hawke's Bay tomorrow, so this meant to be extending into you tomorrow. For the King Country to Manawatu, so that's what Taranaki, Whanganui included, and the Central High Country, partly cloudy. Rain will develop from Taranaki southwards tomorrow, but you'll be okay today. And then for Horowhenua, Wellington and Wairarapa, occasional rain, possibly heavy at times, becoming more persistent tomorrow. Nelson, Marlborough and Canterbury, today, well, you know, you've got heavy rain, especially for Marlborough, easing about coastal Canterbury this afternoon, clearing Nelson overnight. For the west coast of the South Island, rain should clear Buller this afternoon, otherwise fine spells for you, but those strong to gale southeasterlies in exposed places. Otago and south are mostly cloudy with drizzle at times, although we've suddenly started to see the blue sky. It's nice. However, rain will set in tomorrow morning for Otago, Southland and ease later. And then for the Chatham Islands, rain will develop tomorrow as well. I'm just looking ahead to Thursday. So that's today and tomorrow. To Thursday, no, gale southeasterlies and rain and showers for the bottom half of this North Island. And gale southeasterlies will continue in the Marlborough Sounds as well. So it's not letting up. New sport and weather, 8 minutes past 11, 12.
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1: Yes, road closures, heavy rain, snow, state of emergencies declared for the Kaikoura distance, as you would know, after the Kowai River breached its banks. And civil defence says people should evacuate immediately from parts of Kaikoura and go to higher ground. There's quite a bit of upset, can I say, in Oamaru at the moment, or Oamaru, depending on which way you want to call it. And that is that the state of emergency was declared after the emergency had happened. I know, I shouldn't laugh. But, you know, nonetheless, well, you would be, you know, after the rain had started to lap into the homes and people had started to get inundated, they went, where the hell's the emergency warning? And then after they'd left and evacuated and the rain had started to stop, the state of emergency was declared. So, well, there'll be some questions asked about that, but they seem to have done it. I don't know if they've done this

0: storms? Has there been a winter in which we haven't had storms, Josh? No. I'm waiting for somebody to start connecting it with global climate change, Josh. But coming up this hour, they won't be playing Wellington rugby anyhow this weekend because the Wellington rugby refs have gone on strike. Are they all a bit precious, or is there a real problem in Wellington? Well, and there's the question. Rugby referees, and I have to say it's a thankless task, have been vilified, criticised, condemned, abused for, sadly, as long as I've been playing sport, or interested in it. There wouldn't be a sporting event go past, whether it's rugby league, mostly rugby, football, in which the officials aren't having their parentage questioned on a regular basis. And you would think that they are the evil, despotic individual who is ruining the game that everybody else is watching and that various other players are playing. So I've always thought it a thankless task and never been tempted to be a referee of any description because I don't want to immediately earn the ire of just about everybody for whoever's watching the game or for the decisions that I'm making. At least I only upset half the world in doing what I do. Rugby referees and referees in general upset everybody, depending upon the mood of the moment. Well, in Wellington, the rugby refs in particular have decided to take action by opposing end their troubles, that they are going on strike after a series of abusive games in which they were abused. And is that because things have got worse, or is it just because in Wellington they're a bit more precious? Or is it because, well, no. Is it just because we live in different times? We'll find out in a second. Let's go and talk to Ben Van Berkel of the Wellington Rugby Referees Association and its president. And he joins us now. Thank you so much for joining us, Ben. It is a pleasure.
1: Thank you for having me, Michael.
0: Mate, is your job full-time or is it sort of an honorific job and you've got a real job too?
1: It's very honorific. I have a real job too. I just do this for the love of it.
0: And how long have you been refereeing yourself?
1: Oh, I've been refereeing 13 years now. I started 2014.
0: And you were a rugby player previously?
1: Yeah, I played rugby all my life, but in 2013 I just fell out of love with the game, to be honest. I got sick of the Tuesday, Thursday training and the body taking a beating, so I stood up and started refereeing.
0: Oh, good on you. Well, do you find it difficult, before we talk about this particular issue, do you find it difficult to attract new talent to the game, or are people like yourself putting their hand up all the time?
1: No, we're definitely finding it more and more difficult. I mean, there are socioeconomic factors in place where people don't have the time to volunteer as much as they used to in the past, but we are struggling to attract new referees. We can't walk past that.
0: There's a pathway, though, isn't there? A career pathway if you wanted to become a rugby referee. Is that right? Well, you can actually become a professional.
1: Correct. I think it's about 5 professionals in New Zealand, and under that level you've got regional development squads, which are selected by some of the managers of those squads. So there is a pathway if you want to go that way. And I think you're actually more likely to become a professional referee than you are a professional rugby player. So never say never.
0: Oh, there's a thought, you know. There's a thought. All right. Now, you've taken this extraordinary decision after, obviously, it didn't come out of a clear blue sky. Tell me, first of all, about the problems that you are striking as sporting officials in the Wellington region, Ben.
1: It's been an ongoing issue this year. Actually, it's been a lot longer than this year, to be honest. But this year, before the season started, myself and my executive decided that we're not going to walk past referee abuse and we're going to report it all. And that's one of the reasons why we're at 19 referee abuse incidents this year, when last year we had 7 in the whole season. For us, it's all been verbal abuse, but some of that is pretty serious verbal abuse.

0: But around the country, there's also more serious physical intimidation abuse happening too.
1: So if you're saying that it's worse this year than what last year, is there an accumulation of the abuse, or is it there are peaks and troughs?
0: It's just an accumulation. Like we had three last weekend, which is high for one weekend. We should never have one in a weekend or a season in the perfect world. But I do feel it is worse this year. But our numbers are increasing in terms of referee abuse because we are making sure it's all reported. And speaking to other provincial unions, they feel referee abuse is increasing too.
1: So, where's the abuse coming from? Is it coming from the players, the coaches, the crowds, or some sort of combination of all?
0: It's a combination of all. For us personally, most of it's from the players, but there's
1: Really?
0: also a number from the coaches and the spectators.
1: Wow. So you're finding him. Well, listen. The idea that it's such a self defeating thing. I've always thought, unlike football, soccer. To abuse a rugby referee because you end up getting penalised and march back 10 metres. Does that not work anymore?
0: Oh, look. We've got management skills that we all try and use to establish that rapport with the player. But look, if we are copping abuse from a player, we can yellow, red card, as you say, march them 10 metres or similar. We've got different tools that we can use when needed.
1: So, just take me through this though. That would be, well, in my generation, they dealt with somebody who had a spray at the ref, and then the ref would get, and so there was a strict rule. They didn't try to be the player's friend, and they didn't call them by their first name. They were the traffic cop, if you like, of the game. Is it the very fact that you're trying to open those communication channels that makes that negative communication more likely?
0: Personally, I don't think so. If you can establish a rapport with the players, often that helps you get buy-in from them and an understanding when you are making decisions. But every referee is different. Some will use that traffic cop example that you used, and some will try and win the player over a little bit more with their own personality and decision making.
1: So what is what? Okay, so you're talking about abuse of referees by players, which is verbal. You're talking about. You have mechanisms to deal with that, presumably in terms of you've just talked about the disciplinary patterns, and I guess you can report them, and they can face further disciplinary action after the game. Why is that not considered adequate in this case?
0: I don't think any referee abuse should be walked past. Some are dealt with through judicial process, or some clubs are written to them and given a written warning, for example. But my referees are out there trying to enjoy themselves, just as hopefully the players are. We shouldn't be out there copping flak as a volunteer organisation for trying to facilitate, hopefully, a great game of rugby for the players and the spectators and their families.
1: Okay, so in the events that you've had reported to you and you've accumulated those reports of, are there any commonalities there? Like, at what grade is this happening in particular? And then are there any particular clubs or socioeconomic groups that are constant offenders?
0: Of the 19 cases we've had this year, two are in the junior club space, four in the secondary school space, and 13 in the senior club space. So, but in saying that, we don't appoint referees in the junior club space. So, most of the incidents we are having are in the in the senior club space. In terms of commonality, we're not seeing a lot, to be honest. It is a lot of different clubs. I'm not going to individualise any clubs because this is just a system problem, not a club problem. And we aren't seeing any trends in terms of socioeconomic groups.
1: All right, okay. So you're saying it's across. Now, next question. Why would you then decide that you, because if you had three events, what, last weekend, that you're going to stop everybody from playing this Saturday, presumably? I mean, does the punishment fit the crime, do you think?
0: We'd written to the WRFU a couple of weeks ago and outlined to them that if future referee abuse was to occur this year, that we wouldn't be appointing referees. And there was a bit of a they spoke to all their clubs and stakeholders, making sure that they're aware of that. And then when three more occurred last weekend, we felt that it was just to follow through on that. I see your point around a few individuals muddying the water for everyone else, but for us, we're just here making a stand for our referees. We don't want them to feel unsupported or have to deal with us at all. So that's why we've done this.
1: But, I mean, how many, I don't know how many rugby games will be played. I would imagine it would be in the scores, possibly even 100, maybe across the region, including secondary school rugby as well. Although it's school holidays, I don't know if they're playing now or not. But is it? Do you think that they'll pick up the understanding that you're aggrieved to the point that you could strike at a moment's notice? I mean, presumably if you're going to strike this time and you get another couple of incidents in 2 weeks' time, you could go on strike again, could you?
0: Well, look, we've been working with the stakeholders and WRFU all year around this, and they've known it's been an issue since April, and we just haven't seen a change in behaviour towards the referees. So it hasn't been a sudden decision. And in terms of future process, we're meeting with CEO of Wellington Rugby, Tony Giles, tonight, and some of his management to discuss what happens for the rest of the season. But we're not going to immediately go to not appointing referees again. We want to work collaboratively. Work together with Tony and the clubs and schools themselves.
1: Okay, but carrying on though with this one, why can't people who abuse referees, and I'm talking about the individual players and or coaches, face disciplinary consequences that don't necessarily calling off games for an entire province? So has that not been tried, that a referee abuse, I would imagine, is something that gets you a red card and you're suspended for, oh, I don't know, two games or a month or 2 months. Wouldn't that process work more effectively by identifying and punishing the individuals?
0: Yeah, I mean, that process has been in place all year already. Some players have been suspended due to the referee abuse, and in other cases a club has been given a written warning for the incident that led to the incident, led to the referee abuse. So that's something that we'll work through with Tony. A red or a yellow card for referee abuse is always in our tool belt. I think it's law 9.28 of the very extensive law book. So that's something we can use, but we have seen that already. There have been suspensions given out and we're still not seeing any change in behaviour. So for me, it's about protecting my referees and trying to do this to make sure that they understand that we have their back. We've been really impressed with the outpouring of support for us, both within Wellington Rugby, the clubs, but also outside of Wellington and the rugby community. I've had a lot of...
1: Then that's the other question I was going to ask you. Do you think it's worse, this problem in Wellington, than other parts of New Zealand, or it's just that you are making a stand in Wellington?
0: I think rugby referee abuse has been notoriously underreported in previous years and around the country. But I think we are just making a stand, and like I say, other provincial unions have reached out to me thanking me for that and saying that it's something they could or should consider.
1: So when you talk about abuse, I want to know what that is. Is it somebody telling me that I'm an effing idiot, or is it worse than that?
0: New Zealand Rugby a few years ago defined what referee abuse is, and that's on their website, and it has to reach that threshold to actually submit a referee abuse incident.
1: So okay, but for us, can you, to the website, so can you tell me what it is, Ben? So is it, if somebody swears at me, that which is probably the most common one, I would think, is that right? When somebody uses four-letter language at me and my inadequacies as a referee? Is that what we're talking about?
0: Yeah, it is profanities towards a referee. It could be threats towards a referee. It could be derogatory comments. It could be threats against family. It could be repeated instances of lesser abuse towards a referee that just adds up over a game that turns it into an actual referee abuse incident.
1: Okay. Are you a bit more? I mean, referees, like I say, have been abused from my entire sporting lifetime, and I am not a young man. The referees have always been held accountable and responsible for a whole series of reasons as to why or why not players, their teams, and the results are the way they are. Do you think referees are a bit more sensitive in 2026 than they might have been in 2006 or 1986?
0: Oh, I'd say society is a lot different since 1986 or 2006. I'm not going to call us sensitive, but this is something that we feel needs to be addressed. And if you talk to some referees from 1986 or 2006, they are supporting what we're doing at the moment.
1: So what I'm trying to say is it worse than it was then, or is there just less tolerance of in 2026?
0: We believe it's worse now than it was in 2006 or 9th ball. I don't know what refereeing was like in 1986 myself, but
1: yeah, okay.
0: We feel it has got worse in the last few years.
1: So in other words, what's happening to the rugby referees is a condition of the society and of a diminution of or community standards, if you like, over that time. That's what you're saying to me.
0: Correct. This isn't just a rugby issue. It's across all sports and outside of Wellington too. There are a lot more pressures on families and individuals these days to put bread on the table and that kind of thing. So that means that people are volunteering less and often have a shorter wick as well.
1: So it works both ways then. The referees got less tolerance as well as the players too.
0: I don't think the referee has less tolerance, but with the clear definition of what referee abuse is, that just makes sure that we are clear around what has hit the abuse threshold and when to report it.
1: All right. Okay. Well, thank you for spending us that time with us. Well, obviously the next question is, okay, so this is your statement, if you like, this weekend. You hope things will change. You say you've got support of others. I'm sure you have. But if things don't improve, is there the potential and the threat for these sorts of rolling strikes to continue for the rest of this season?
0: Well, I wouldn't like to call it a threat. Nothing's on or off the table, and I'm looking forward to having meeting with Tony Giles tonight with the rest of my executive to work out a plan for the rest of the year and how we're going to support each other and try and improve player and sideline behaviour. There's only a few weeks to go in the senior club season and a little bit longer to go in the secondary school season. So, we're going to work together.
1: But it's just having pulled the trigger, Ben, and I'm sure this is something you'll be discussing tonight, but having pulled the trigger once and if nothing changes, then you don't have a lot of other options, do you, except to pull it again?
0: Like I say, Michael, that's not something I'm going to commit to, but it's a conversation we'll have with Tony tonight.
1: All right. Okay. Thank you very much for your time this afternoon, Ben. Appreciate it. That is Ben Van Berkel, who is the president of the Wellington Rugby Referees Association. And the reason we've had that interview is because don't be surprised if this action spreads throughout the country. It started in Wellington, like most things do. But your thoughts, 0800, and do you support the refs? Fair enough. You know, you need people to do this job if they're going to turn up and get abused on they're usually abused anyhow, but on a regular basis, enough. Your thoughts? 0800 33 22 83, text 50 50. It's 12:30.
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6: The Right Honourable Winston Peters, leader of New Zealand First, warmly invites you and your family to the campaign launch public meeting at 2 p.m. on Sunday the 19th of July at the Dewdrop Event Centre in Monaco. 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
3: Just further on the issue of citizenship in this country and voting, one of the strongest adherents, as you probably would expect, for the status quo to remain are our academic institutions. So a whole series of people under the existing law, I don't think, can actually vote. I'm not sure the background of it. But academics and universities have been arguing for decades now that although New Zealand is an outlier in terms of the link between registration or being a New Zealand citizen, and being an elector, New Zealand is the much the better for it and that we are leading the world. And they frame this as inclusive egalitarianism. All right, and how much more tolerant and inclusive New Zealanders are as a consequence of this in comparison to the rest of the world. So you're not going to get too much, certainly from the academic liberal left of this country, support for this policy. Because not only is there a political advantage to having people who know nothing about the country vote and having the same status, it has to be said, as someone who's lived here all their lives or for years or decades and made the commitment towards citizenship, but also because they see this as another part of the cultural strands of inclusivity in this country. Can I just say that one person's inclusivity is another person's exclusivity? So if I have a whole series of people coming to my country or our country,

Somebody who's lived here forever and is a New Zealand citizen, or somebody who's come to this country and said, you know what, this is my country, and has gone the step towards citizenship. But, and if you think, and the argument internationally, as I explained before, is integration. The aim is to integrate new migrants into your country, to take on the life and the lifestyle, the outlook and the responsibilities of citizenship. And one of those encouragements, obviously, is voting. But there you go. And given that New Zealanders take voting pretty seriously, and we do, not at local government level, but because we realise we've got absolutely no influence at that one, but at our national level, and the turnout's regularly, what, 4 out of 5 New Zealanders will vote, roughly, over 80%. Then being a citizen of this country and having that right is regarded by New Zealanders as quite important. But there you go. So your thoughts, 0800 33 22 83, text 5050. Michael, New Zealand needs to move in the direction of the majority of countries that require you to be a citizen for smoking. Says Monique, one just has to see how we handed out a gun licence to a non-citizen without any checks to know how out of step we really are. Good point, Monique. Good point. And New Zealand is so damned inclusive, it's caving in on itself, says another view. It's a demolition of nationhood. We must sort out our core values and always, and the ways that we do that stuff, and fight socialism. Like your guest today, Matthew Horncastle, said. And AJ says, Michael, given that rugby refs in Wellington are volunteering their time, should their actions be described as a strike? Perhaps withdrawal of services is more appropriate, says AJ. Oh, I think strike's sufficiently emotional. One word. And probably more effective. And they are going on strike, aren't they? Withdrawing the services as a strike. You're right, they're volunteers, but I don't know. What do you think, the rest of you? And citizenship, says another view, is all about commitment to New Zealand. How about an English language requirement too, or how else will the new citizen become informed enough to vote? It's fascinating you're talking about that, because across the ditch, as we talk right at this moment, we've got a Labour government talking about inculcating a citizenship test, okay? And that citizenship test will include some rudimentary language skills, English language skills, can I say, and an appreciation of Australian history. Here, oh gosh, you've just arrived. What are you doing? Here, have a vote. So, no. All right, now, but certainly, and following on from that, says Sean, as a resident of Auckland's North Shore electorate, I strongly believe that both my home constituency and that of the neighbouring East Coast Bays, which is held by Simon Watts and Erica Stanford respectively, are also indeed in play for a competing party of the right, says Sean. Sorry, I just had to cough. I think I'm coming down with something. Voting national here on the northern suburbs of Auckland is a kind of muscle memory. I imagine in South Auckland it's exactly the same, but for a different outcome. It's done automatically regardless of how competent the MPs are in Parliament. Watts, says Sean, in particular, has been lacklustre and quite a social progressive liberal, in contrast to his predecessor Maggie Barry. He uses the national umbrella as political camouflage. New Zealand First or ACT never seem to run decent candidates, or haven't in the past, says Sean. Yes, well, that's true. That's true. No. And the point is as well made. Michael, the Electoral Amendment Act of 1975 dropped the British subject requirement and extended the franchise to all permanent residents who'd lived in New Zealand for at least a year. The incumbent government at the time was the third Labour government, led, of course, by Rowling after Kirk's death in 74. Labour passed the Act just before losing office to National at the 75 election. That's correct. Yes, that's right. And National haven't changed it, despite being the dominant party ever since. So, but you see, that's, listen, I don't mean to be nasty, because I was a National Party MP, as you know, but National's never been great at doing stuff.
Remember what we are. We're a, we are.

0: We were the National Party, a party of shop front arrangers. Like Labor will come and they'll move all the furniture in the store, and they'll build a new sort of wing somewhere, and they'll destroy the smoko room. And National will, in actual fact, change none of that when they get in. They'll just change the shop front. Say, well, that'll look nice. We're going to have a much nicer display here. I don't know why. The National Party has always been, well, we are the most competent managers of the country party, which is debatable, but they've always said that. But they never seem to undo anything that Labor ever do when they get in. Labor go mad. Oh, we don't need that wall. Take it out. Yes, I know it's structural, but it doesn't matter. National come in and go, ah, oh, that was a structural wall you took out. Oh, well, listen, let's go and sort out what the shop front display looks like. Yeah. And just an update on the state of emergency, can I say, on North Canterbury that has just come out. So a state of emergency has been declared for Kaikoura. It is still in place. State, if you're trying to think of getting from Waipara to Ward in Malibu, you won't, because State Highway 1 is closed. And people are being evacuated as I talk to you now. Yes, the New Life Church and the Marae are being used. The Kaikoura Mayor is urging people impacted by flooding to move to higher ground. Craig Mackle says that you must move to higher ground, and evacuations are underway. It hasn't quite hit the town yet, says the Mayor, Craig Mackle, but it's coming. The Kowai River has breached. The bank seems to be stopping the main part of it now, but I don't know how long that'll last. They're talking about a place called Downer's Yard, wherever that is underwater and creeping across the farm there now. So we have a bit of time at the moment. If that second bank goes, it's going to be a whole different story. So the council are saying, for those of you, get to higher ground. State Highway 1 is closed now, both north and south of Kaikoura. There are evacuation centres open at Takahanga Marae and the New Life Church. You'll know where that is. I don't, obviously. So that is the story. It's getting grim in Kaikoura. And they're worried about the second bank going, and then it's all bets are off. It is 12:45.
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2: David Seymour here. I'm coming to a town hall near you. 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
4: There's a very odd case at the moment to do with a senior police officer facing an employment investigation over the handling of more than 50 cases of child protection complaints and adult sexual assault. And the man at the heart of that is a detective inspector by the name of Kevin, K-E-V-A-N, Very. The cases have been reopened after concerns were raised about the management of one historic case. Mr. Very, Detective Inspector Kevin Very, who currently works for the National Gang Unit based in Wellington and has been a police officer for nearly 30 years, relates to investigations that he undertook over many years prior to this, relating to sexual assault cases, primarily it would appear in Northland. And so they're doing a rapid review of all of the cases in which the detective's inspector was involved. The chief victim's advisor, and we've had her on the show often, Ruth Money, says she's received a briefing on the matter. And she went a lot further than that. This is what she said. This is obviously a horrendous and tragically sad case of a senior person not doing their job and letting these families down, letting these victims down, and letting New Zealand down, letting their teammates at police down. And she encouraged anyone with concerns or who'd come across Mr. Very or Detective Inspector Very to contact either their local police, sexual violence help, or herself at the office of the Chief Victims Advisor. She went on to say it's important that people understand this is an isolated incident, that she has general confidence in the police. But, and then she goes on to say, and she's not holding back, this is a horrific incident. And as soon as police headquarters got a hint that there was a problem, they swung into action and reviewed hundreds and hundreds of files so that we can all be sure this is a safe environment for our victims. So that is the latest. I mean, the police, they're in trouble at the moment. And to make matters worse, and to make matters very much worse, the this morning, two men who were convicted in the Red Fox Tavern cold case murder have had their convictions quashed by the Supreme Court. This goes back to the late 1980s. I roughly remember it. It happened around about the time of the election, or just after the election at that time, in October 1987. And New Zealanders were reeling at that time in 1987 from the share market collapse and the wiping out of large numbers of investments and a number of property firms in this country, in which a number of New Zealanders had shares and watched them go from worth dollars to worth cents to worth nothing. In the midst of that, there were taverns in New Zealand. They were scattered throughout the country. Great big

0: drinking booze barns, they were called, and they were. And you went there and you got pissed, and then you got in your car and you drove home, you know. And alcohol was served, mostly beer, to be fair, in large and significant quantities. And one of those was the Lion Red, or Red Fox, but it was the local beer was Lion Red, tavern bar in Maramarua, which is in a sort of rural counties area of South Auckland. In October 1987, the pub was robbed. So this Lion Tavern, and two balaclava chaps went in, had a balaclava on because it was the only it was the only disguise you needed in those days. Robbed the place with guns and took $30,000, which is quite a bit of money in 1987. But they also shot Chris Bush, who was the barman working there. They, for years, they tried to find who had A, committed the robbery, and then B, shot Chris Bush. And finally, they arrested two gang members, white gang members, as I remember, not mongrel mob, but the Filthy Few, you know, motorbike gang. And they convicted them for their historical offence, Mark Hoggart and somebody else from memory. Anyhow, 2 years ago, July, and this is ridiculous, this is just they were, by the way, they sent them to jail, the two people that they convicted, Hoggart and Wilson, were charged 30 years after the event in 2017 and sent to jail. They were found guilty by a jury at the High Court in Auckland 2021 years. They were sentenced to life imprisonment, which is where I understand they were up until this week, when the Court of Appeal, not the Court of Appeal, the Supreme Court, heard their appeal in 2024 and has returned a unanimous, or what, five judges, I think, of the Court of Appeal, that their convictions be quashed and that Hoggart and Wilson be released. The majority of judges ruled that a reasonable jury could not have reached the guilty verdicts beyond reasonable doubt based on the Crown's evidence at trial, so it's not so much the police investigation here, it's a suggestion the Crown prosecution wasn't up to it. And the majority found that the Crown evidence failed to prove that Wilson and Hoggart were at the crime scene, that the Crown evidence failed to prove that Wilson and Hoggart were at the crime scene, and therefore was not sufficient information to come a reliable view that these two gentlemen, if that's the word, had murdered this poor unfortunate 30 years ago, 40 years, Chris Bush. So there you go. It's been, 240 mils. That's how much late I had. I'm 24 hours, over 24 hours on Lyford and Road to Kaikoura. So then another question. Michael, why do Islanders vote Labour? Hates everything about their beliefs. That's not Josh.
1: Very good, gentlemen.
0: Why do Islanders, when Labour hates everything? Well, question obviously, well, initially, because they were unionised, manufacturing often, so they came out in the car assembly yards and Fisher and Paykel factories of this country. They were brought over here, as a natural fact, to do because New Zealand have enough people to do that job and those jobs.

0: I guess they ended up in heavily, as I said, unionised workplaces where there was a clear division between management and the shop floor. They were very much shop floor, and management were the bunch of Tory pricks who were running the show. So I guess that's the reason why. Then, I guess, as the economic revolution of the 80s and 90s took place, a large number of islanders, particularly in South Auckland, ended up on welfare. And as all those jobs, those manufacturing jobs, disappeared overseas, they didn't have any other job. They're here as a New Zealander. They ended up on welfare. Labour made life good for them. National kept on reminding them of responsibilities. So initially, I would have thought, because they're working in working-class jobs, and then if they're on welfare. And there's a question. How many people on welfare, and Josh, there are 398,000, I think, adult New Zealanders aged between 18 and 65. They're all voters, Josh. How many of those do you think will be voting centre-right at this coming election, Josh? Eh? Just quietly?
1: Yeah, not many.
0: I mean, no, I'm not thinking too many either, just quietly.
1: No, not at all.
0: No. And I can't imagine too many state housing tenants, Josh, voting centre-right at this coming election. The government's just moved to equalise housing and accommodation support for those on lessened incomes. So, islanders vote for welfare, says Mel, because they have large families. And islanders now are in Central South and West Auckland, not just the South. Yes, well, I don't know why that would be, but there is a clear correlation between immigration to this country and Labour voting. There was always I'd love to do a breakdown, Josh, of migrant groups to this country. So where do South Africans vote? Where do Indians vote? And there's a difference between Indians that have been here for 20 years and who are citizens, and Indians who have just arrived. Chinese, same. You know, long time here citizens, people have just become permanent residents for what purpose? Filipinos. I would think Filipinos would vote centre-right, wouldn't you? Just quietly. Hard-working, industrious people. And Catholic Church. Family groupings, values. I would have thought so, but... the Brits, where do they vote? So all the British migrants still coming into this country. Americans that are coming into this country. And not significant numbers, but large-ish. Are they all? So I'd love to see some sort of breakdown of migrants into this country. Somebody must have done it as a polling mechanism and voting outcome. But I'm assuming still that most of the island, no, I don't need to assume, it's a fact, that all of the island communities or the majority of it would still vote for Labour. I don't know if they vote Greens or Opportunity Party, definitely not. And I'd sure as hell, I'm pretty sure they don't vote Te Pāti Māori. But would that, and if you ever see a picture of Labour Party, you do at the moment, Labour Party information, they're front and centre, particularly for Auckland MPs, large number of islanders, so I'm assuming that correlation stands. All right. And Gail from Auckland says, talking about this cold case and the Supreme Court overthrowing the conviction murders of two gang members, have you ever heard of a company in USA? I have not, called Othram. It's developed technology through DNA and genealogy to solve murder cold cases on unidentified bodies. Some dating back 30, 40 years have watched some podcasts. Absolutely amazing. Fair enough. And Brenda from Gisborne says, is it cultural voting or is it just common sense? In other words, you're voting for, yeah, good point. I would say with the amount of Americans calling New Zealand Aotearoa, I would say most of the Americans coming in are left. Mm. Yes, people that say I'm leaving the United States because it's dangerous, so I've come to New Zealand. Yeah, I'm assuming you don't vote centre-right too. And that's our show for today. Thank you to Josh for the technical issues.

0: that we hopefully will be resolved relatively quickly. Dear God, we all do. To Hugh, who put everything together. I'll see you again tomorrow. Bye-bye.
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2: In this update, hundreds of Kaikoura residents are being told to evacuate as floodwaters threaten homes and roads. A state of emergency has been declared after Kōwhai River breached its banks. Civil Defence Regional Manager James Thompson says about 150 households have received an emergency mobile alert telling them to head to higher ground.
3: Takahanga Marae at Kaikoura has opened and able to receive people that need help if they've got nowhere else to go. And hopefully we don't have to extend that evacuation, but we're prepared to.
2: A rare red heavy rain warning remains for Kaikoura, North Canterbury and Marlborough until early tomorrow. State Highway 1 is now closed between Waipara and Wart and is expected to remain shut overnight. Police say they respect the Supreme Court's decision to toss out murder convictions for two men over the death of the Red Fox Tavern's publican nearly 40 years ago. In 2021, a jury found James Henry Wilson and Mark Joseph Hoggett had killed Chris Bush during an armed robbery at the Maramarua Tavern in 1987. Jordan Dunn has more.
4: The Supreme Court has entered judgments of acquittal and there will be no retrial. Detective Superintendent Dave Lynch says the differing conclusions reached by each court illustrates the complexity of the issues. He says police will take time to consider the judgment and its findings.
2: A statement signed by 1,200 doctors has been presented to Labor at Parliament this morning, raising concern about recent changes to the Medical Council. Health Minister Simeon Brown declined to reappoint its former chair, saying the council is increasingly distracted by politics. And about 1,000 Health New Zealand medical imaging technologists have voted to ratify a collective agreement, giving them a 2.5% pay rise this month and 2% more next July. The agreement with Apex union members also supports providing 7-day services and expanding scanning capacity. And that's news.
1: Sport on the platform.
2: In sport, Belgium are back in front in their round of 16 Football World Cup knockout match against the United States in Seattle. The tournament co-hosts were made to pay for some sloppy defence in the ninth minute on TVNZ.
5: The USA didn't really take charge, and Belgium did! To Ketelaere! The path to the quarterfinals opens up for Belgium!
2: The United States then found an equaliser via a deflected free kick at the half-hour mark. Belgium responded with a second goal 2 minutes later. It remains 2-1 to Belgium at half-time. And new All Blacks prop Xavier Numia is urging the rugby community to respect referees. All club rugby in his home province of Wellington's been cancelled this weekend as part of a protest against abuse by the local referees association. And that's sport. I'm Scarlett Swetanovic.
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7: For Northland, Auckland, Waikato, Coromandel and the Bay of Plenty, showers, some heavy, possibly thundery with hail. Now look, it should all clear tomorrow, but persisting for Northland. Gisborne and Hawke's Bay, isolated showers, some possibly heavy. Rain developing about Hawke's Bay tomorrow. For Waitomo to Manawatu, including the Central High Country, should be partly cloudy with rain developing from Taranaki southwards Wednesday. Horowhenua to Wellington, also full wide and upper. Occasional rain, possibly heavy at times, becoming more persistent tomorrow. The wet stuff also for Nelson, Marlborough and Canterbury. Could be heavy, especially for Marlborough. Easing back around coastal Canterbury, the Savo, and then tonight for Nelson it clears. For Buller to Fiordland, any remaining rain clears from Buller this afternoon. Strong to gale force southeasterlies though in exposed places. Otago and Southland mostly cloudy with drizzle. And then rain setting in tomorrow morning, easing later. Finally, the Chatham Islands, rain's on the way tomorrow.
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0: Leah Parnapper on the platform.
1: Good afternoon, team. Welcome in. Welcome into the platform. You are with me, Leah Parnapper. Also, our producer Kelly is here as well. Another day, another cold day. I just can't warm up. Living under my heat pump. Don't know what that is. I know what a heat pump is. I've got enough of them. I'm not looking at my power bill. I've made that decision. It just automatically comes out. And I'm going to bury my head in the sand, like those big birds do. And we've just had every heat pump going. Towel rail is on. And I'm cold to the bone. So stuff it. I'm just going to pay it. look, coming up on the show today, we've talked a little bit about this. This is the ACT Party's policy. One of their policies, they want to give specially trained security guards more legal powers to deal with crime, basically. Shopping centres, businesses, other shared spaces. They're arguing police can't be everywhere, and that is true. But then some people go, no, you can't give these people more powers. It's the police job. I'm going to catch up with a guy called Gary Morrison. He's the head of the Security Association. What do they make of it? I mean, this is his bread and butter. This is what he deals with. Does he think it's a good idea to have these specially trained security guards? Will they be hard to find? Because they'll have to be vetted. They'll have to be trained. How much will that cost? We'll see. The Green Party has come out saying that if elected, they will phase out synthetic nitrogen fertiliser and they wish to reduce the size of dairy herds in New Zealand. Why? They want to, so we can all swim in rivers. They want to lower the legal limit of nitrate contamination. They claim up to 100,000 people become sick from unsafe drinking water every year. Where do they get these stats from? And that's a big number, which we haven't really heard about, have we? I mean, you know, we hear it sometimes, but up to 100,000 a year? Anyway, Federated Farmers says, look, this Greens freshwater policy is putting ideology ahead of science. And if this was to go ahead, we could possibly see, you know, a head of broccoli be $10. It'll cut down the yield. I mean, if the Greens bang on about cost of living crisis, how people can't afford to feed themselves, why are we making it harder on the farmers? I'll find out. Mark Hooper's the Federated Farmers freshwater spokesperson, and he will be joining me a little later on in the show. So much has been said about the announcement of Michael Laws returning to frontline politics as a New Zealand first candidate for the Waitaki electorate. Many columns and opinion pieces later, we can conclude mainstream media lost the plot, with no one more so than Andrea Vance, who is the National Affairs Editor for The Post and the Sunday Star Times, both published by Stuff. She threw out some doozies in her piece, including toxic New Zealand first manosphere, a cast of embittered political zombies, dead careers, culture war mercenaries, rage baiters, and my personal favourite, the platform, Sean Plunkett's second-hand shop for washed-up talk show hosts. It wasn't just Michael, though, on her site. She took shots at other named candidates, including Alfred Nuttall, Stuart Nash, and my next guest, whom Vance described as crawling out from under crawling out from under another failed political project. Elliot Aguilé, who is standing for New Zealand First in this year's election. He joins me now. Elliot, good afternoon.
2: Good afternoon, Leah. Good afternoon.
1: Now I have to say, those are Andrew Vance's bitter words, not mine.
2: Oh, and a wonderful person sent me the list, because just on general principle, I was not going to go through the paywall. That wonderful person sent it to me, and it is an unhinged article. I don't remember the last time that a journalist really showed their element of, I don't know, their level of being unhinged as that. It's disinformation project level type of unhinged mannerisms.
1: Yeah. And what is your take on, but she wasn't alone. Hers by far was vehemently against, obviously, New Zealand First and all it stood for, but other mainstream media as well, you know, has treated the news of Michael Laws and yourselves and other candidates, you know, you use the word unhinged, I'll go with that, but also they are I don't know, they've lost the plot. What do you make of that? Because she wasn't alone on this.
2: Yes, yeah, we've seen that the Fourth Estate has been broken for some time, and unfortunately there were elements such as the Posey Party.

0: She described you as a cultural war mercenary because of your work with Hobson's Pledge, which she also labelled as ultra divisive. Do you think, Elliot, that shows you that and New Zealand First more broadly, you are, and the platform as well, getting under the skin in parts of mainstream media. I mean, is the intensity of the criticism a sign that they can see these messages are resonating with a growing number of New Zealanders?
1: They really do. They really do. When you've got standing room only meetings going on, when you've got policies that are reaching to standing room only meetings going on, when you've got policies that are reaching to the heartland, both the urban and rural environment, when you've got policies that are reaching to the heartland, both the urban and rural environments of New Zealand, the average good old Kiwi man and woman and child, when you see that going on, the media are becoming extremely vociferous and venomous, I would say, in how they want to allege things of it. I mean, to name me as a mercenary, and I believe it was Thomas Coughlin who named me a fringe character from the right. These smear accusations, these epithets, they don't do anything but show New Zealanders how far to the left the media have gone. And it's extraordinary because the media don't seem to pick it up. They don't seem to be able to have a look in the mirror and go, hey, maybe we're at fault of some of these things that we're throwing out. But for us, it's wonderful because it does show that the people of New Zealand are winning, that the country is being returned back to the people of New Zealand, that we're listening again and democracy is returning, equality is returning. The media don't like that stuff. Mm. Well, bummer for them. We're coming back.
0: Well, having said that too, because I will move on from Andrea Vance, don't worry, my friend, but I did have a laugh at her description of you as someone screaming into the void about academics. Warning that our children are being heavily indoctrinated by transgender activists, climate change, and various other monsters hiding under the bed. Now, to me, those lines abandoned any pretense of impartiality. And rather than letting readers decide for themselves, she's dismissed those issues as fringe concerns and signaled that they aren't worthy of serious debate.
1: Absolutely. I'm very proud to have led the team that first exposed to the New Zealand people that transgenderism was then being pushed into schools. And the government tried to come after us, tell us to shut it down. We did not. And we checked with our lawyers and we were allowed to put it out there. So we put it out there. That started a movement to really fight back against those LGBTQIP+ extremisms that are being pushed into schools. Now, they're still there. And this is one of those examples where we've been able to now they're still there, and this is one of those examples where we've been able to now fight against the legislation and some of the politicians. Great, we've had some big wins there. Now we've got that other layer of the bureaucrats and their voice piece being the media that's in our target zone now as well. And it really, if you want to say something, what's wrong? What essentially, I would say to Andrea Vance, what exactly is incorrect? Because those first two things she brought up, absolutely accurate, we can prove it, those are verifiable and objectively true. The last thing she said, which was the hook to mock the other two, was monsters hiding under the bed. So it was a very clear attempt by her to sort of make it the boogeyman, conspiracy style, anything to smear it. But the fact is, we proved it, and that's why the people of New Zealand are now pushing half on New Zealand First.
0: And I think finally on this too, when commentators to me describe, your candidates, or the ACT Party get it as well, you know, as fringe and political desperados, you know, to me they're not just attacking the candidates, they're effectively telling voters that we are not worth taking seriously. And I think Kiwis, you know, they've picked up on this as well. Yeah, sure, they're going after, you know, your Andrea Vances and your lefty crazies are going after candidates in New Zealand First and the ACT Party. But they're also dumping all over Kiwis. And I don't think they've really taken that into account.
1: You're absolutely right, Leah, because have a look at the candidates that we have. youth. Yeah.

0: workers, social workers,
1: yeah.
0: construction workers. We've got people in the front line yeah. of the industries all over the show. We've got the developers and guys on the tools.
1: Builders,
0: and so
1: yep.
0: her attacks on us are attacks on New Zealand yeah. and New Zealanderisms, I would say.
1: Yep, don't see it. That aside, Elliot, how's it going? Besides some unhinged reporters, what's the feedback you're getting?
0: Oh, awesome. And I'm a little bit touched, you know, very humbled. I try not to get teary about it, but I've had so many people just, even in my own campaign, dropping in $10, $15, $20, $30, $50 here and there. It feels really poignant. It's emotionally quite moving just to yeah. see that people are really supporting me in my fight, supporting New Zealand First in their fight, and we are all doing it for the country. So essentially it's awesome. Everything yeah. we hear is just really great. And the attacks that come are coming from those who, in a sense, put in a lot of those left-wing policies and procedures in the mid-2010s and even the early 2020s. So, man, we're winning. We're winning.
1: Yeah, nice.
0: And even part of my, when I was with HP teams, look how, so much winning. Too much.
1: Winning.
0: it's awesome.
1: I did see something you posted today. Actually, what could have been yesterday, and I'm gonna talk about it with you. And you know, you have your detractors, and of course that's going to happen because now you're in this, put yourself in this position. How are you dealing? I mean, this isn't your first rodeo, but or as your boss says, rodeo. But how are you dealing with, you know, for a better word, the haters? You know, what's your policy on this? Are you going to ignore? Are you going to try and debate with them? Like, what are you going to do?
0: So when I think about people who can't stand what I'm doing and they're very angry against the policies, I do my best to engage with them because they are Kiwis, they're New Zealanders, yeah. even if they horribly disagree. This is also why on my social media accounts, I do my very best to leave their comments up there. I don't want to edit yeah. or erase or anything like that. I want them to try. The only times that I'll shut them down or erase them or something is if they're starting to go into incitement to violence, where they're trying to dox people or trying to attack personally or smear or allege. That's where I sort of step in. But beyond that, I want to discuss it. I want the protesters to be there. I want to be able to have that discourse back and forth because we're all Kiwis, whether you're on the left or on the right, but we're all Kiwis and we want to make it so that our nation is going to be awesome for all people. And so I do encourage people who can't stand me to engage in discourse. And if we can, that's a win.
1: Now, speaking of all New Zealanders, and while I have you, New Zealand First is seeking to change the law so only New Zealand citizens can vote in general and local elections. Under current law, permanent residents who have lived in New Zealand for at least 1 year can vote in parliamentary and local elections. The proposals that's been put forward by New Zealand First would bring us more into line with countries such as Australia, Canada, the UK, the United States, where only citizens can vote in national elections. Why is that so important, Elliot?
0: It's really important because it's people who are New Zealanders, New Zealand citizens, it means that we've tracked on a pathway to engage in that that documentation, that system where we become New Zealanders. You've got to go for a while, you've got to earn an amount or have a particular skill set, you've got to get up the points ready, you've got to be sustained in your living engagements, you've got to say the oath, and then you come into that country's embrace. This is deeply important. And I'll note that there's only five nations that do not have this, which is, of course, New Zealand, Ecuador, Malawi, Chile, Uruguay. Now, the UK has some nuance there where they'll allow some Commonwealth citizens. So there's a bit of an empire system there. And the EU will allow for intra-EU nations, non-citizens. So even if you're France, but you're another part of EU, then they'll still allow it there. But it's only those five nations, of which New Zealand is one of them. So we're really out of touch. And I don't think this is one of those ones where we should be on the outlier. We should be like almost every single other nation where we say, no, New Zealand is voted in by New Zealanders. It seems very common sense, but the process to become a New Zealander is very important. Longevity, roots in the ground, the oath taken, it's a really important part of it. So only New Zealand citizens should vote in New Zealand elections.
1: It's an interesting one, and I'll tell you why. On a personal level for me, because I know what Winston was saying. He said voting in New Zealand should be a privilege of those who have sworn allegiance to New Zealand and who have made the commitment to make New Zealand their home and their future. And I thought, well, yep, I do get that, Elliot. But do you think for those that haven't, for whatever reason, not become a citizen, that they aren't committed to New Zealand? I think we've lost him, or I've lost myself, or he's in deep thought. He's going, I'm not quite sure, Leah. Let me come back to you on that one. We might have to call him, Kels, just to finish this. Oh, and he's back. No, he's not. I thought you were taking a long time to think about it, Elliot. Deep question. I don't think our line's very good, so to be safe, we might have to finish this conversation on the phone. And the reason I was, and I will get to him when he gets on the phone, we'll have to call you, Elliot, because I don't think our line's going to stay very long. Just rolling, rolling with the bunches. Yes. Leah, and even if they are citizens, they should be staying in New Zealand for at least 10 months a year. Yeah, okay. Look, I do want to have a conversation more about this after the interview with Elliot about this, because as I said, it's got a bit of a personal kind of take for me. Don't worry, I was born here. It's not me. I am a New Zealand citizen. I was born here. Hopefully Elliot's ready. Can I go to him? Can you put him on hold, please, Cal? Thank you very much. Thank you, Elliot. Sorry about that, my friend. We're having a few issues. I thought, gosh, you are taking a long time to think about that question. look, my husband, the reason I'm asking about this is my husband has lived here for 31 years, right? And he is a permanent resident and he holds a British passport. But I can tell you he is committed to New Zealand and passionate about the political landscape. I mean, obviously he's married to me. So that's why I'm saying, you know, do people like him not deserve to vote?
2: Well, I think there's two angles to this. One angle is perhaps we could make an amendment when it goes through that select committee process. You could say, well, those of you who've either married into a citizen person or you still carry it and you've lived here for such a time, perhaps there could be a nuanced amendment there. Or the other silo you can think of is you are always going to have a very few people who are captured in an unfortunate way. It's a case of every single policy. You will get a outlier example of someone who's outside of the norm of that. So I would go for those two angles. One is perhaps an amendment could be made for very particular cases. Two, it's an unfortunate but an inevitable part that any policy will have a few outliers.
1: Look, to be fair, I am going to have a chat with my husband after I've spoken with you and say, why is he not a New Zealander? You know, don't worry. Don't worry, I'm on to it. okay, so this policy was brought up at a campaign meeting in Warkworth on Sunday where Mr. Peters also talked about a few things, Elliot. You know, we don't have to get into to real deep in meaning with it because, you know, a lot of this policy, you know, was even before you decided to run, but I'm sure you're at least basically up to speed with it. Winston has also talked about breaking up the electricity sector and the supermarket duopoly. I mean, look, that sounds really appealing to a lot of us, Elliot. I mean, I would be all for it. But is it genuinely achievable, or is it easier said than done?
2: I think this is one of those ones where it's ambitious and I'm willing for the fight. The issue that we've got is broccoli at the moment. You know, you can get panakeke, five dough balls for a dollar, and a piece of broccoli could be $2.49 for a small piece. And in that, you've got a huge amount of the percentage is going to that duopoly, the Woolworths and the Pack and Saves. So there's a definite problem here. Now, the 2022 study that was brought out showed that there are profits going from $1 million a day in some areas, in some years, and I believe it was 1 year, was a $430 million profit. Now, this is food. This is food that we're really trying to get to our people. So it is ambitious. I'm willing to fight for it because I think breaking this is going to be a big win. The issue really is there's cartel-like behaviour, but we can't quite prove it being cartel behaviour, which is where they engage in purposely, artificially making it pricier and no one's going to be competing for it. The study could just find that there was, lax effective competition. I think that's all they brought out. But bringing in third parties is not enough. It's not enough. You've got to break that, I would say, oligopoly, if you will.
1: Yeah.
2: But it's definitely a duopoly.
1: And then also with the electricity sector, Elliot, I think that's also, that's going to be a tough one as well. Yeah.
2: It is going to be tough, and it's a fight that we will be very happy to take on. I love this fight. Anything to make life a little bit easier within our communities out there. So it's a fight that is tough, and it's a fight that is worth fighting for.
1: New Zealand First also wants us to pull out of the Paris Climate Agreement. Is the heart of this argument, Elliot, that New Zealand is paying an economic price, but for climate commitments, while much bigger polluters continue increasing their emissions?
2: Oh, yeah, this was just foolishness to even, I think we shouldn't have even entered into this agreement. You've got your big three, what is it, India, US, China, and they either don't have much obligations or they just ignore obligations. And you know what, if you look at the Indian and the Chinese middle class are growing massively. Why? Because they're making products. They're assembling products. All right, good on them. They're doing the best that they can do for their country. Why is New Zealand, which has a, 0.01% of the emissions out there, why are we going to destroy our own economy over this? This was always nonsensical. And I'm going to go even further. Beyond Lomborg put forward a conservative figure of $5 trillion if our population stayed the same for us to get to a carbon neutral engagement by, 2050, I believe it was. That's $5 trillion. And this is what the left and might I just say, even National, have been really fighting for. And this this is not just going to hurt New Zealand. This will kill New Zealanders. Why? Because that $5 trillion gets attributed also to the socialized healthcare system that we operate. The Paris Agreement is not fit for purpose. It hurts New Zealand and it hurts it. I'm going to put it this way. It hurts the environment too, because remember, most of our coal we're importing from Indonesia, the dirty coal substances. So it doesn't help anyone.
1: Yeah, no, it's nice. Well said. And I think we've spoken about this before, Elliot, but your party wants to abolish Auckland Council's independent Māori statutory board. I mean, this is fundamentally about restoring the principle that only elected representatives should have voting rights over council decisions, correct? Yeah.
2: Absolutely. If we've got millions of dollars going to this place and annually, and I believe millions. It was a ratepayers association who worked out that it's in the vicinity of just over $100 million overall. So this is a deep, deep problem that we need to abolish it. I'm going to be going further. If I get allowance to, it's not the only group in there, but what the important thing is that if we're going to spend millions of ratepayer funds, it should be those who we elect who make the decisions on that, because we can punish them by voting them out. What the issue is with the statutory board, they are unelected, we can't move them, they suck up so many million dollars of ratepayers' funds, and we can't do anything. We can't do anything. We're impotent towards it. So that needs to change.
1: Yeah. Look, it's always a pleasure, Elliot. And I just wanted to catch up with you and give you a right of reply after that fantastic opinion piece on the weekend. And yes. So, Elliot Igale, thank you very much for your time. We will talk again. Lovely. He's standing for New Zealand First in this year's election. Lee, I love this guy. Thanks for standing. That is from Warwick. Thank you, Warwick. Yes, Elliot is. Leah, or your husband could become a New Zealand citizen, just saying. Yeah. Yeah, look, you're not wrong on that one. I'm not going to argue on that. So why is he not? Why are you not a New Zealand citizen, Mike? Hello?
3: Well, hello.
1: I have just thrown you in the deep end. Mike, sorry. Thank you for talking about this, because I'm not trying to throw you in front.

0: And then 2 weeks later, then it be, 2 years later, it became a permanent resident. And I've been a permanent resident since 2000, pretty much. So that's 26 years as a permanent resident. Voted multiple times.
1: Mm-hmm. You and I love voting day. We love election day.
0: Yeah. There was a period, though, the kind of early 2000s and 2010s, where I was doing a heap of travel. Mm. And one of the criteria to getting citizens is that you had to be in the country for more than X amount of days per year. I'm not sure if I actually hit that criteria, so I thought, no, I won't bother going for my citizenship yet. And then left it and forgot about it. And I kind of rekindled that up in kind of like 2015. I looked at how much it was. It's like, it's $500 just to get the citizenship. And then that's without the passport. So it's currently $560 to get a citizenship. And then another $250 to get the your passport. And, of course, the operation. I do want to get it. I really do want to get it. And I've actually got an application which you can start and you can, like, chip through it and then save it in its state and then come back to it. And I'm about 80% of the way through, but I just haven't quite got there yet. So it is on my list to do. Right. But I haven't done it yet.
1: And you'd have to forfeit your British passport, or you're allowed to have dual citizenship?
0: I can have dual citizenship with my British passport. That's not a problem.
1: So what
0: I have to because if I go back to the UK, the current laws, and I try and get into the UK on a New Zealand passport, that ain't going to happen.
1: Yeah.
0: If I was, because I was born in the UK. I'll try to get on a New Zealand passport to get into the UK. Mm. I have to present my British passport.
1: So what you're going... See, my husband tells me nothing. So I didn't realise you've already kind of... maybe you told me that you've kind of started the process, but did my eyes glaze over when you were talking?
0: They did. Yeah. And you actually then fell asleep.
1: So you probably told me this lots of times. So you're about 80% through it, right? And it's asking all these questions. Yep. Is there anything like in the treaty in it?
0: Well, the funny thing is, I've read through it and you actually have to swear an allegiance to King Charles III.
1: Yeah.
0: Well, being a British citizen, that's a given anyway, right? So it doesn't really apply to me.
1: Also, if you don't do it soon, isn't there a new citizenship kind of test that's coming where you're going to have to do about 20 questions or something to get
0: like
1: it?
0: A multiple guess.
1: Yeah, yeah.
0: Like multiple choice.
1: I think, yeah, that's coming.
0: So I'll be hopeless at that.
1: It's a new citizenship test will be introduced for people applying for New Zealand citizenship. Introduced by the ACT Party.
0: Really? Well, what is the blood type of David Seymour? What?
1: No, I interviewed Brooke Van Velden and I asked her what they would be and she said they're going to be, just general New Zealand questions, but there will be one on the treaty in there, but she wouldn't say what it was. And apparently people like yourselves that are not citizens yet have been rushing to get in before this test comes, because they're a bit concerned about it. So, well,
0: I don't know anything about that, to be honest.
1: Okay, Leah and Mike.
0: How hard would it be?
1: What? And Mike?
0: How hard would it be?
1: Well, I don't know. Didn't tell me. It's about 20 questions. You're good at tests. This is from a texter, Leah and Mike. Get your citizenship. We just did after 27 years, just in case the country turns to crap. Citizenship means we could return. And then it says got fuel citizenship with the UK. Got dual citizenship with the UK. Do you know who this will affect, though? Chinese and Indian who can't hold dual passports. So this could be a bit of an issue, I think.
0: Yeah. Oh, definitely. Yeah. It definitely would be. What about America?

0: American, if you came over from America, would you have to give up
1: Give it
0: your?
1: up.
0: Because I think America's like they're even stricter, aren't they?
1: Yeah.
0: About their passports.
1: Sharon says Tullahuppy UK now puts the electronic UK access visa for free on your New Zealand passport. For a little while at the start of the year, you had to pay heaps for it and or had to make sure your UK passport was up to date. It's all coming in now, you see, Mark. I've got the most intelligent listeners. All right, Mike. Well, look, so the plan is you are going to do it. It was a bit of a money issue. It was a bit of a travel issue at the beginning years ago. But you do want to become a New Zealand citizen.
0: Absolutely, yes, I do. But for me, it's just always hasn't been kind of like on the high priority. It hasn't been a high priority for me to get,
1: No. Oh, you're
0: 'cause I've
1: married. You're
0: been
1: married.
0: just riding on the back of your coattails.
1: Yeah, I knew I was going to say. I was going to say, well, you're married to me. What can go wrong? Okay, Mike, nice text. Mike must support the All Blacks in the rugby. Mike?
0: Well, actually,
1: You
0: you know the story
1: do.
0: there.
1: He
0: I
1: does.
0: sit on my couch if it's All Blacks v Wales. For me, if it's an All Blacks v Wales, it doesn't matter. I'm going to win. If Wales win, I win. If All Blacks win, I win.
1: Yeah. People want to
0: But
1: ask me to ask you, what is a woman?
0: do you want the Stuart Nash version or do you
1: A biological adult female, correct? What is a
0: Correct. Yes.
1: woman?
0: Will that be in the test? Will that be in
1: Well, it
0: the
1: should be, really, shouldn't it? And it says,
0: citizenship?
1: Leah, remember that question number three is if you can't answer what that you should divorce and what is a woman? So you have to say it. Say it. What is a woman?
0: A biological female,
1: Adult.
0: a woman, adult.
1: I think we better let him go. Someone says you sound very posh. Does he? Gosh, he wouldn't know.
0: Hey,
1: He's
0: Paul.
1: no. Oh, he's not. He's common as muck.
0: I'm common as bloody muck.
1: Common as muck. All right, Mike. I appreciate you for taking time out of your busy day to
0: Yes,
1: talk to us.
0: I think you find that my name is Sweetie.
1: Sweetie. All right, I'm gonna go. Bye.
0: Right,
1: Bye.
0: bye-bye.
1: It's kind of awkward, isn't it, Kelly? Kind of interviewing your husband.
2: It would be. I would, because you just want to be, really informal with them, but you've got to,
1: I
2: not swear at them on the radio. Yeah.
1: Because I only really call him Mike if I'm angry with him, so it feels weird.
2: It's on.
1: Well, actually, I call him Michael, which really sends him into the stratosphere.
2: Ooh.
1: But Mike, I never use Mike. It's always, babe, sweetie. So that was a bit weird.
2: Honey buns.
1: Honey
2: Pumpkin
1: buns.
2: face. I don't know.
1: Pumpkin face.
2: Gay pumpkin face. How you go?
1: Then I meow at him.
2: Oh my, okay.
1: Someone says he's a keeper. He is. He is. He did tell me all about this, and my eyes did glaze over a little bit. But he is going to become a New Zealand citizen. So let's just we've got that on the table. All right, I'm going to grab a break. If you guys want to join in, I'd love to hear from you. 0800 debate. In all seriousness, is this a big deal? I have to admit, I hadn't thought about it. Had you thought about it? People being able to vote. I mean, we just want more people to vote, don't we? We want people to be involved. And each year, each election, we get a worse turnout than the one before. So we need people to vote. I hadn't thought about it. My husband hadn't thought about it, but he is going to go through the process. He will become a New Zealand citizen. But for those of you that have come to New Zealand, are you a New Zealand citizen? Are you a resident? How long did it take you to become one? Is this a big deal? What's New Zealand First about? Back shortly on the platform.
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1: A few texts coming in, Leah. I don't mind Heather 2 plus. Duplessis Allen. However, she was talking last night to two recession-proof gals, Trish Sherson and Josie Bagani, and they said that New Zealand First is losing the respect of women. It felt like a little dig at the platform in some ways. All the interviews I've ever heard to females and all, there is plenty of respect, whatever their background, says Mark. I know both Trish and Josie quite well, actually, and I respect both of them. Trish Sherson is, I find her quite incredible, incredible woman. And Josie's lovely. And so is that what they were saying? They said New Zealand First is losing the respect of women. But to be fair, the thing around that, I mean, I don't know how true that is, to be honest, Mark, but they are, the way that Winston talks and Shane, they're very straight up. To some women, they can be abrasive. Not to me. I don't think like that. And they appeal to, you know, a certain generation where the women also don't get offended by the way that they talk. But some women do find them abrasive and rude. So they might have a point. They might have a point there. Hello, Brenda.
9: Hey, Leah. How are you?
1: I'm good, thank you. Very good.
9: That's good. That was such a cute phone call between you and Mike. Oh, bless. so cute. I'm so glad. It was cute.
1: I rang him up and I said, hey, can I talk to you on the show? And he goes, he's so good. He just went, what about? He went, yeah, sure, what about? And I said, you know, about the citizenship. And I was telling him about the other night. And he went, yeah. And I said, why haven't you got it, by the way? And he went, I have told you. And I said, oh. So I'm not lying about my eyes glazing over. Bless him.
9: That's hilarious.
1: But no, he hasn't been there 31 years, Brenda, and he still hasn't got it. So.
9: About
1: time he does.
9: We've been 24 years, and I'm even trying to remember, all I remember, it was so hard to get into New Zealand to start off with. So just getting that residency, whatever status of residency you were getting, it was such a terribly stressful, you completely displaced from your home, your family, and the cost of it was just a killer. And that was 2002.
1: How much was it, Brenda?
9: Say again?
1: How much was it for all of you?
9: It was 2002. It would have been for three of us, like $1,000 just for the residency, the permit or residency.
1: Yeah.
9: So we applied for that straight away, which involved, at then, I don't know what it involves now, but to anybody who thinks that this process is just an easy one, it is the opposite of that. It was in medicals. Everyone had full medicals and x-rays, and you're paying for all of that, you know, and proving work and trying to get work. And work wouldn't give you work if you didn't have a work permit. So, you know, it was just a cup of snot, really. And then, like, as residents, I have to say, there was probably the last thing on our brains was voting. It just wasn't a priority. We were desperate to get citizenship.
1: Yeah.
9: And it wasn't because we wanted to vote. It was because we wanted to confirm our status.
1: Yeah.
9: Confirm to ourselves. So even the citizen process, which was you had to be a resident for 5 years before you could apply for citizenship.
1: Yeah.
9: By that stage, we had moved to Gisborne and, and of course, once again, that's pay, you know.
1: Yes.
9: So it was, but we had prioritised that. And probably once we got citizenship, which would have been 2005-ish, 2006, whenever, I can't even, yeah, it would have been 2006. Once we got that, then I became sort of, you know, it had confirmed to us that we were citizens and that now our futures we're vested, you know, that sort of thing. So that just the importance of it as a resident for us only, kind of voting wasn't a thing. Of course, the political status of a country is very important to you, but
1: yeah,
9: just as a priority, it wasn't one of those things.
1: And Brenda, did you give up your citizenship? Obviously, your passport.
9: Yes.
1: Yeah.
9: Well,
1: South Africa.
9: I just want to give you one big middle finger. Actually, it's like, could we just get rid of you? Damn it! You know. So we at that stage became New Zealand citizens. We never renewed our passports, never even thought about it. Went back to South Africa for one-time visit only in 2018. And they told us that our under-18-year-old daughter was born there. She had to renounce her South African citizenship. So we went through an entire process doing that.
1: Oh.
9: Right, so that was all good. You know, these forms are, as you know, you'll ask Mike, it's just like, this should have seemed to break you, you know. So we went to South Africa, all good, got back here, and about a year ago, a new rule suddenly came out of the skies of South Africa saying, your citizenship has always been current. You are still South African citizens. And I'm like, oh, no, because we do not want dual anything. I mean, what is the point? Our lives are here. We can travel anywhere. It's kind of like an old school, what do you want it for? You know, unless you have to have it. You know, it's like, oh, we can't get into country. We can get everywhere we want to. We don't need that other passport. Why would you want to double pay up? So now we have to go through, apparently, an entire renunciation. That's Paul and I. And I found a loophole. Yay, because I wasn't born in South Africa. Whoop, whoop.
1: Yeah.
9: So on my New Zealand passport, it just says place of birth, Ferrari. Excellent. So when I go
1: to... Right. Hey Brenda, just quickly, is there, is it when you renounce your citizenship for your country you were born in. And this is to other people listening too that aren't, you know, that are now citizens of New Zealand. Is there a bit of you that's a bit sad? Because I was just thinking when you were talking, if I went and lived somewhere else and I became a citizen of, I don't know, Spain or somewhere, and I had to renounce my New Zealand passport or renounce being here, being a Kiwi, does a part of you saddened by that?
9: Well, I think for the first instance is no one's forcing you to renounce.
1: Yeah.
9: So that is your own choice. So when you come to that decision, patriotism's as long as your heart is, really. So it just is a question of, so where is your heart? So it's it would be a personal question. So for us, you know, there is no, I mean, my time, I can't ever deny where I was born, but a piece of paper claiming that I'm a citizen doesn't make that more, less, or less or more. It's actually the same sort of thing as the Kiwis having a bit of a, you know, they sort of thumb their nose at a two-second migrant. Now you weren't born here. You haven't had generations. Oh, hang on, hello. You know,
1: yeah.
9: I don't need to justify my length of time or where my heart lies. Kind of anybody, and a piece of paper doesn't really do that for you as much as this is the country that we're in. We're invested. We're New Zealanders, as are our children now. One was born here, and it's just a personal thing. So it's
1: a person who'll
9: just make those decisions, you know, based on their patriotism or the cost of it. But my point was that, you know, everyone's getting into a doohickey about this, you know, migrants as residents, but sometimes it's not actually a priority unless there's an MP that is helping a family member move over.
1: Yeah.
9: Perhaps that could be a motivator to get involved in politics prior to, you know, when it really isn't such a priority in those early stages of immigrating. Anyway,
1: I get it. Obviously, it wasn't in my husband's in the first 10 or so years. Or my love, look, I thank you so much. I've just got to get to my last ad and my next caller. Paul, I will be with you after the next break. Coming back shortly. Thunder Dunk.

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7: 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I'm coming to a town hall near you. 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
9: Leah Panapa on the platform.
10: Hello, Paul. Good afternoon.
11: Good afternoon. Where was Kelly? No lovely Kelly answering the phone.
10: She must have, because maybe she just went straight on hold.
11: Didn't she just... Ooh, okay. Well, I have words with her later. That's okay. All good.
10: She might have been doing something else. No. She does other things too, Paul, not just sitting here as a telemarketer.
11: I thought talking to me was a high priority.
10: I tell you what, I'll do you a deal. When I put you on hold, you can have a chat to her. How's that?
11: Yeah. Hey. Yeah. Okay. Touché. You win that one. This citizenship thing, storm in a teacup, frankly, I'm totally in favour of the idea that you should be a citizen to vote. You can be a resident, fine, stay here as long as you want, as long as you're not in trouble and what have you.
10: Yeah.
11: Get off your lazy backside. Get off your lazy backside. Become a citizen if you want to have a say in the direction our country goes. You're one vote every 3 years. It's to me, a lot of it is just laziness. They don't, because, got the vote anyway, I don't need to do it. And as we're talking about the cost, surely to God, if you choose a country and this is where you want to reside, a few hundred dollars is minuscule. Even a few thousand dollars is minuscule in the concept of your life, of your chosen place of residence.
10: I'm torn about it because I would argue that, as I said, my husband's been here 31 years. He came here to New Zealand because he came with his Kiwi wife. I'm wife number two. So he married a Kiwi in the UK, and then she wanted to come home, so he came obviously back with his wife. And then their marriage broke up, and he had already got himself a great job, loved New Zealand, and so he decided to stay. Now, in all those times that he's been here, you know, he has, bar I think about 4 months, he has worked the entire time. You know, he's paid taxes. He does vote. And he votes, whereas, you know, born and bred Kiwis won't get off their asses and vote. So he's paying taxes. So he's actually doing his duty, civic duty. And then he is looking into it now. And he just never, I suppose it just never came up, never really thought about it until, you know, you get a political party that says, right, you know, we you now have to be a citizen. So that's that's his story. Yeah,
11: good on him, Lynette. Good on him. Good on him. But what's the big deal?
10: What? Just of what? Well, no, he is going to do it. But when you say what's the big deal, I mean, life gets in the way, right? When you don't need to do something, you don't do it. Like, he doesn't wait. He hasn't woken up every day in 21 years and gone, or 31 years and gone, geez, I really have to get my citizenship. You know, life just goes on. Nothing had stopped for him. He kept working, married me, you know. And you just keep going on. When he votes every 3 years. And I would actually argue at least he's getting involved, whereas again, as I say, a lot of Kiwis won't be bothered. And they're the ones that are born here.
11: I don't disagree with that they won't be born lazy, but I also put down the not getting citizenship if you want to choose the country. See, I'm very anti-Jewish.
10: But he didn't choose the country. He chose a Kiwi woman. I didn't want to go to New Zealand. He married a Kiwi over there and she wanted to come home. He thought they were going to live in the UK forever, and then she just went, my mum's not well, I need to go home. And he went, oh, okay, well, I'm coming with you.
11: Take you to task on that, Leah. He did choose the country because he had the option to go back once that. But
10: he could have. But as I said, he had a good job and he loved. And he did love being here.
11: Gone back there and played Scrabble where L's worth nothing and been happy forever after. But he chose New Zealand to become a citizen, vote, and the cost thing.
10: What changes, Paul? Can I ask you a serious question? So my husband pays the money and he becomes a citizen. What the hell has changed? Nothing. Like nothing. He still goes to the same job. He still pays taxes. He still votes. I mean, literally now he's just got a piece of paper. It hasn't changed his view on New Zealand. Like, I just think, I don't know. It's a storm in a teacup, really.
11: Which is where I started off. And I think making your citizenship, it's the right thing to do, and having to do it.
10: It's a more moral issue.
11: It might, it's becoming a citizen, if you need to vote and that's the law, it gets passed, well,

0: you just do it, don't you? You become a citizen. This dual citizenship thing sort of does my head in. Like, if they say, oh, well, I have to lose my citizenship somewhere else, well, so be it. Make your choice. Where do you want to be?
1: Where do you want
0: to be? What country do you really want to be a citizen of?
1: I'm benching mine. I want to be in Spain. Paul, I'm not being rude, my friend. We have just got to go because we have pushed past the news. I'll put you on hold if Kelly wants to talk to you. She is free to do it now. We are back shortly.
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3: In this update, more than 50 child protection complaints and adult sexual assault cases have been reopened after concerns about a senior police officer. After concerns were raised in May about management of one historic case, a review identified 13 cases needing reinvestigation. Lachlan Rennie has more.
4: Police rapidly reviewed 1,000 files under the officer's oversight in different locations over 3 years from 2023. This led to another 40 cases being reopened and the officers now subject to an employment process. Assistant Commissioner District Support Tasha Penny says an internal audit's confirmed no wider systemic issues.
3: The US is condemning China testing a ballistic missile in the South Pacific yesterday as its trajectory is revealed. Newstalk ZB understands the missile passed over the exclusive economic zones of Micronesia, Nauru and Kiribati, landing between Kiribati and Tuvalu. US State Department spokesman Tommy Pigott says it's of great concern globally and urged China to commit to a notification regime for future tests. And our Prime Minister says the test is concerning and unacceptable. Chris Luxon says the government's expressed its concerns very clearly to China and is talking with Pacific partners. He says China hasn't broken any laws, but we don't want increasing militarisation.
5: I just think it's the wrong course. You know, it militarises our region, it's inconsistent with Pacific values, and I think there's going to be quite a big pushback from the Pacific.
3: Authorities will expand evacuations in Kaikoura if needed, which is under a state of emergency since the swollen Kawhai River burst its banks. The town's cut off, with State Highway 1 closed from Waipara to Ward, and people warned to plan in case they need to leave their home. About 150 households have been told to evacuate. Civil Defence Regional Manager James Thompson says Kaikoura's the focus this afternoon.
6: It will be about monitoring that Kawhai River and just reacting to that as we need to and making sure we can keep people as safe as possible.
3: That's news.
2: Sport on the platform.
3: To sport, Wellington Rugby CEO Tony Giles is adamant cancelling this weekend's round of club competitions will deter verbal abuse towards referees. The sporting bodies made the call, largely forced on them, after the local referees association withdrew its appointments due to a rise of reported incidents of abuse. Giles hopes cancelling the round, rather than rescheduling, sends a clear message.
7: All scheduled round-robin fixtures will be recorded as a match not played, so teams will receive competition points aligned together, which in and of itself will determine outcomes for playoffs. So
3: Belgium are closing in on a berth in the last eight at the Football World Cup. A short time ago, they led tournament co-hosts, the United States, 3-1 in their match in Seattle. And that's sport. I'm Scarlett Swatanovic.
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1: For Northland, Auckland, Waikato, Coromandel and the Bay of Plenty, showers, some heavy and possibly thundery with hail, should clear tomorrow but persisting in Northland. For Gisborne and Hawke's Bay, isolated showers, some possibly heavy. Rain developing in Hawke's Bay later tomorrow. Waitomo to Manawatu, including the Central High Country, cloudy with rain developing from Taranaki southwards tomorrow. Horowhenua to Wellington and Wairarapa, occasional rain, possibly heavy, becoming more persistent tomorrow. For Nelson, Marlborough and Canterbury, we've got heavy rain, especially for Marlborough. Should ease around coastal Canterbury this afternoon and clear for Nelson overnight. Buller to Fiordland, fine spells, strong to gale southeasterlies in exposed places. For Otago and Southland, cloudy with drizzle at times. Rain setting in tomorrow morning, but easing as the day goes on. And finally, the Chatham Islands, you've got fine spells today, but rain on the way tomorrow.
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0: Leah Parnipa on the platform.
1: Hello, team. Good afternoon. Lovely to have your company here today on the platform. I did say at the beginning of the show, you know, I was cold to the bone. And I didn't. And I've got to quickly just read this. Is Leah, you'll never be warm. You'll never be warm like a Southlander with a proper fire that pumps out heat that warms everything up with heat waves. I'm sorry. Your heat pump will only warm the air ground and not you. So warms the air on the ground around me, but yeah, I know, Heath. Heath, don't get me wrong. I would give anything to have a fireplace. I love fireplaces. I would have a fireplace in every room, but we don't even have one, and that's the end of that story. But thank you for the text. Leah, move on. The ACT Party wants to give specially trained security guards more legal powers. We touched on this last week, actually. This is to deal with crime in shopping centres, businesses and other shared spaces. They argue police can't be everywhere, and we know that. Under the policy, accredited security operators could demand, amongst other things, a person's name and address on private property, detain somebody until police arrive, remove disruptive or violent individuals, issue exclusive notices banning repeat offenders from multiple businesses, use reasonable force when necessary, and carry out consent-based safety searches. So, you know, quite different to what you see security guards doing now. Some could argue they just kind of stand by the door, depending on where they are, and they do. David Seymour says only security guards who complete this advanced training and pass strict vetting will get these new powers. The party argues the changes would help businesses tackle retail crime, which we are told by the Retail New Zealand Association, it's around 2.6 billion, with a B, to the sector every year. Is this the answer? Specially trained security guards with more legal powers, or are we just opening up a can of worms? Gary Morrison is the head of the Security Association, and he's with us now. Gary, good afternoon to you.
2: Thanks, Leah. Good to talk to you.
1: No, thank you, because, I mean, you know, it's good to hear one thing from politicians, you know, but they're not on the ground every day, and this is your expertise. Firstly, briefly, what does your association do, Gary?
2: We represent licensed security providers in New Zealand. So okay. We're representing the security companies as against the employees, but we still have common values around standards, improving the life of our security officers.
1: Nice. So are we talking all forms of security, you know, from your supermarkets to the big games to concerts to you name it,
2: correct,
1: where security is needed?
2: It's anyone who falls under our licensing regime.
1: Yeah.
2: Which covers broadly all security providers, excluding cyber.
1: Okay, right. And do you agree that police are overstretched and just can't be everywhere, Gary?
2: They are. They've got finite resources. They do their best, but they are certainly stretched.
1: Yeah.
2: And to put it in comparison, we have something like about 27,000 licensed security officers.
1: Okay.
2: Which is larger than the police and the armed forces combined. But we do have a sizable pool. We're not suggesting by any means that all 27,000 security staff would have these powers.
1: Yeah.
2: That would be a fairly small cohort. But it just provides additional resource, and it's frontline resource, dealing with the issues as it comes in the store and being able to handle it at that time when the police can't attend on that sort of situation.
1: If you don't mind, can we kind of go through what the ACT Party is proposing, and you can tell us if you think it's a no or a go.
2: Sure.
1: Okay, so there would be these new accredited security operators, or they're calling them ASOs. It'll be an ASO license. Only security guards who complete formal training, meet strict licensing standards, and are approved by the private security license authority would qualify as accredited security operators. Anyone who breaches this code of conduct would lose their license and the extra legal powers that come with it. What kind of training, Gary? Because they haven't said what this training would be, would you like to see in this new ASO license?
2: Just to take a step back on that, we fully support what's being proposed.
1: Okay, cool.
2: It very much aligns with the proposals we put into the Ministerial Advisory Group into victims of retail crime.
1: Yep.
2: So it's very, very close to what we were putting forward. And as part of those discussions in our submissions to that group, we did talk about the proposed training. For us, the training would be fairly in-depth, particularly around knowledge of the law, around de-escalation, and as a final step, having the power to detain somebody safely if that need arose.
1: Okay. So we're not talking training up, you know,

0: not safe to do it at that time.
1: Yeah.
0: So it would only be in the right situation when it's the last resort and they can do it safely.
1: And Gary, you said, you know, they've got to be good at de-escalating as well. And would they be vetted, obviously. You wouldn't want someone who's got a history of violence.
0: No, correct. To work in the industry currently, you have to be vetted and approved by the police.
1: Okay.
0: So that's a pre-requirement for anyone working in the industry currently. To get a license, you have to go through that vetting. And it's reasonably stringent on that as well.
1: Okay.
0: So certainly vetting would be the first part, and then going through the training and passing the training before you would be recognised as being able to do that type of work.
1: When, Gary, you were talking about this with, you know, with Meg and putting forward what you thought would work, and obviously the ACT Party thinks this is a good idea, were there any budgets kind of thrown around? Like, what's the cost, ballpark figure, of training even one security guard to come up to this level?
0: I wouldn't like to put an exact figure on it because there's the cost of the training, but there's also the cost of the person's time.
1: Yeah, yeah.
0: But I think the realisation from a retailer perspective is for staff with these competencies, you would certainly be paying more for their service.
1: Sure.
0: And for us, we would be paying those staff a significantly higher rate.
1: Yes.
0: Given the competency they would hold.
1: And number two, accredited security guards would be able to ask suspected offenders or trespassed people for their name and address. If they refuse and won't leave, guards could detain them for up to 30 minutes while waiting for police to arrive. Any red flags in that, Gary? I mean, firstly, I thought of privacy. You know, not everyone's going to hand over their details, and I'm sure a lot of people won't want to. And then actually detaining them where, if you're in a supermarket, I'm sure the staff won't like to see that. Is there an issue with this?
0: It's really providing some clarity, and that's the final power if it came down to that situation.
1: Yeah.
0: It would be a last resort and where it's safe to do so. But effectively, if someone refuses to provide their details, you would take a photo and you'd escort them outside. That's the ideal, to prevent the issue coming into the store in the first place. So this is really only if it escalates, if violence becomes involved or there's risk to other people, that you have got that ability to detain where we're approved. You need somewhere to hold the person. And again, you wouldn't be holding somebody at a checkout counter for 20 or 30 minutes.
1: Yeah.
0: And if the police can't attend within 30 minutes, and that is a question mark,
1: yes,
0: you would be letting them go straight away, but record the details where you can. Or worst case, at least get a photo. Get a description, get a photo. Would be a big step in the right direction.
1: Because of, I mean, correct me if I'm wrong, Gary, at the moment, security guards can't do that, can they? They can't hold anybody.
0: No, correct.
1: Yep.
0: Effectively, the normal role for security, particularly in a retail environment, is to observe and report.
1: Yeah.
0: And that's for their own safety. It's also at the request of the retailers in most instances. But that's, in general, observe and report.
1: Yeah.
0: This would give clarity to the additional powers that can be exercised and when they can be exercised.
1: This is an interesting one for me. These accredited security guards would be able to issue exclusive notices banning repeat offenders from multiple businesses in the same shopping area for up to 3 years, with the notices recorded in a Privacy Act protected register. Look, I'm all for, Gary, you know, recidivist people stopping. I hate all the shoplifting. But I felt this was quite a pretty significant power to give someone outside of the police, you know, banning somebody from multiple businesses for up to 3 years.
0: Effectively, it's very similar to the current trespass notice, but what it's doing is giving... the extension to have that to a wider area. So if you're talking about a retailer, that could be across their stores within that region.
1: Right.
0: Or if you're talking about a retail environment, it could be stores within a certain shopping centre. So it's not taking that much further, and all it's doing is really toughening up what's currently there and putting some certainty to it.
1: Okay. This one's pretty self-explanatory, which is totally, I think, you know, being able to kick people out if they're threatening others, damaging property, refusing to follow the venue's rules. I mean, that's fair enough. That should be a given anyway.
0: Again, to a degree, some of those powers exist currently.
1: Yeah.
0: So that's putting some clarity to it and just making it quite enforceable from our perspective. And that's pretty much what all of these do. They actually put some clarity to what currently exists.
1: Yeah. You know, I joked about Jackie Chan's and you know,

0: Norris's. This one raised a few eyebrows, Gary, when I talked about it last week. The use of reasonable force, because even the police would say, you know, what is reasonable force? And the ASOs could use reasonable force only as a last resort. We get that. They'd first have to give someone the chance to comply, and then any force used would have to stop as soon as a person cooperates or police arrive. But when you hear that, Gary, people kind of like panic a little bit, and they go, yeah, but what is reasonable force? What happens if the guy kicks off and it all gets out of control? I suppose that's in the training, though, isn't it?
1: That's part of the training. And ideally, you prevent that first up, which is the whole de-escalation process, or remove the problem before it comes into the store is the ideal situation. But as a last resort, to have that ability to use reasonable force, if somebody gets aggressive, if they're attacking, for instance, a shopkeeper or a retailer, to have that ability to step in and have certainty around their own protection, knowing that they can only use reasonable force, not excessive force, just gives that certainty to the security officer in that situation.
0: Yeah.
1: I think it's also important to note we're not talking about the use of any weapons at all, or defensive weapons. We're not talking about using pepper spray. We're not talking about using batons.
0: Okay.
1: We would oppose such moves, and I think that brings a higher risk to everybody in that situation.
0: Yeah.
1: There's always a risk that those tools can be turned around and used against you.
0: Yeah.
1: You've got innocent bystanders who can get involved, particularly pepper spray is quite invasive and will spread and can cause quite serious issues. So a good security officer will use their judgment and would only get to the stage of using reasonable force where it's absolutely necessary as a last resort.
0: Because I remember having a conversation with one of the members of the MAG team last year, and he didn't say he wanted to see it happen, but we were talking about security guards, and he said, you know, maybe give them a taser.
1: And again, we advocate against tasers. Yeah. we have those discussions with the MAG ourselves.
0: Yeah, yeah.
1: But we're quite strongly opposed to going down that track.
0: Yeah.
1: And I think it's all around the risk. There's a duty of care for where you've got staff involved, where you've got innocent bystanders involved. And I think that's a step too far where you really risk inflaming the situation and putting people in danger.
0: And finally, WADAC wants, and this again, I don't see any issue, accredited security guards to be able to carry out bag and pat down searches with a person's consent. If they refuse, they can be denied entry. Or if they've already inside and there's a safety concern, they can be asked to leave. I mean, you go to a gig nowadays and they go through your bags, you know, and I've seen some of them even do a little slight pat down on people. So I can't see this as an issue.
1: And when you're talking about venues, there are conditions of entry which sometimes give those powers.
0: Yeah.
1: So this again is really around that certainty and clarity for the staff providing the service. They know exactly where they stand.
0: So, Gary, stepping back from the detail, is this the future? As police get stretched thinner, are we going to see more trained private security playing a much bigger role?
1: I think we've seen that over the last 15, 20 years.
0: Right.
1: I've been in the industry for probably 40-odd years. And if you go back, if you went to an event, it used to be police providing the crowd control measures.
0: That's right.
1: Right the way through. You used to have several hundred police at an event. Nowadays, you're likely to have 5 or 10. And the rest of it is provided by private security staff.
0: Mm.
1: So it's really what we're seeing already. You have business centre patrols, you have security staff within retail environments. So it is something we're seeing currently, but I think it needs to be balanced that those staff will only ever have limited powers.
0: Yeah.
1: I think they can be extended from what they are currently, as is proposed here. But so long as there are strict controls around it, there's appropriate licensing and training regime to support that. And the good thing, if someone goes beyond what they can do under these powers, they will have their license terminated and effectively they're removed from the industry. If you don't have a license, you can't work.
0: Yeah.
1: So there is a pretty significant impact if you do breach what is being put forward.
0: And does it, do you think, strike the right balance? Because are we in danger of creating a two-tiered almost policing system where you've got private security ending up doing work that really should be done by police?
1: I think there's a balance there. And certainly these powers don't extend to anything similar to what the police can do. And we're also talking about training that's nowhere near as in depth as they go

0: through. We have to recognise that. So I think so long as there's a balance and there is a point where it's accepted what private security can provide.
1: Yeah.
0: And I think if you start talking about carrying weapons, etc., that's when you start to get into those grey areas and it starts perhaps go over those boundaries. But where it's supporting the police, enabling them to do what they do well and do it better than they can currently, I think it's in everyone's advantage.
1: So, Gary, I'm hearing if this is to work effectively and you are for it, it all comes down to the way I'm reading it and hearing you, is this training better be bloody good, you know? We don't want to go in here half-hearted with the training.
0: Correct. And we have developed a template for what that training looks like.
1: Ah.
0: We've had subject matter experts involved in developing it. Where we are at the moment, we haven't had the chance to talk to the police about that.
1: Okay.
0: And we wouldn't want to progress it without getting feedback from the police, making sure they endorse it.
1: Yeah.
0: And that it meets their expectations as to what they view as appropriate as well.
1: Okay.
0: So if this was, if the legislation was passed tomorrow, we could get the training in place fairly quickly.
1: Okay.
0: It would have a small number of well-equipped trainers to deliver it. It wouldn't be a case of anybody can deliver the training. You'd have to be a specialist who would meet certain standards.
1: Yep.
0: And it would be overseen to make sure that that training was appropriate standard.
1: And finally, Gary, what type of person does this attract? Like, what in your many years, you know, who makes the great security people?
0: I think there's a real cross balance across the public, effectively,
1: or
0: across citizens. We've got to be careful we don't sort of overly generalise that it's a young, fit male. Females make fantastic security staff. They're far more intuitive. But it does need somebody who is confident in their own ability, has got very good mindset and understands the law and what the expectations are. But we also see this as an ideal pathway for those people who would like to move into the police and progress their career. Currently, the police don't generally take people in till they're 23 or thereabouts. Where the industry does employ people from 18 onwards. I don't see someone as an 18-year-old going into this type of role immediately. But it does provide that pathway opportunity as they move through the industry to become a more senior security officer and then potentially to pathway into the police if that's where they'd like to move. Into the police, into corrections.
1: Yeah.
0: Exactly.
1: So
0: it's a sensible approach to helping boost the police numbers.
1: Yeah, good idea. Actually, my final one is, what's your thoughts on citizen's arrest? Because that was bandied about as well, giving us more powers.
0: We support it, and I think there needs to be some balance around it. It works well offshore, so I do appreciate there's some real concerns about people being vigilante in their approach, etc.
1: Yeah.
0: But it does work offshore where it is quite commonplace. From a security aspect, we would still want the licensing and the training to be mandatory for any security staff who are expected to, as part of their role, to be performing citizen's arrest, which is effectively that detaining function. As an employer, I would not expect my staff to be providing that service unless they had gone through that training and licensing.
1: Yeah, no, and I kind of meant too on a broader aspect of, like, just, you know, me being able to do it, you know. Well, to give just general Kiwis powers.
0: It works offshore, and I think it should work here too, but it's important to realise what your own capabilities are.
1: Yeah.
0: For me, and I've been in the industry pretty much all my life, I would not put myself in place of trying to conduct a citizen's arrest unless I was extremely confident that I had the skill and the ability to do so safely.
1: Yeah.
0: And I think that's a judgment that everyone needs to exercise around it.
1: Well, it's really interesting, Gary, and I appreciate your time. Thank you so much for talking to me today. That is Gary Morrison, who is head of the Security Association, and by all accounts, likes the ideas that the ACT Party and has had a say talking to Mag about it. As long as these people, here's the thing though, these people that if this goes ahead, do become these specially trained security people. They'll have more legal powers, and they just better get the best training. And what's that going to cost? I'm surprised I haven't, you know, the old old mainstream media hasn't jumped on board saying, oh, yes, but how much is this going to cost? Is it going to cost the taxpayer just to beef up these security guards? I haven't heard. And I do speak quite regularly, if you tune in regularly, to Carolyn Young, who is the boss of Retail New Zealand. She has said that she likes the idea of this, but again, it's a last resort for anyone to get physical, even to restrain somebody for 30 minutes until the police turn up. She'd rather de-escalate and talk, you know. The retailers don't want it. They don't want scraps of fight in aisle five. And what do you think the police would make of this too? I reckon that the police, if this went ahead and you've got these security guards with more powers that can actually detain and use reasonable force, and then they've detained Barry Burglar and they've got in touch with the cops and they're like, we've got this guy, we're holding him at the back somewhere, you've got to be here in 30. What do you think the cops will do? They'll be like, oh, you're just some mall cop. You know, you think you're a cop. Nah. No, we've got too many things to do. We'll just see them being released again, you know, catch and release. I don't know, it could be totally wrong. Could be wrong on this one. The police might say, no, this is a great idea and they're working with us and we'll go there and they're doing a great job. I don't know. There's a real hierarchy, right? They're not cops, they're not police. So will they be like, I'll just let the guy go, seriously? I don't know. Specially trained on minimum wage, Leah, what could possibly go wrong? Oh, but hang on, you might have missed what Gary said. He did say that they would be getting higher wages. No, he did mention that. And who's paying for those higher wages? It would be the retailers. And he said that because I said, how much is the training? How much does the training cost per person? And then when I hire, I've got a supermarket. Oh, geez, I wish. I've got a supermarket. No, I don't. And I hire this elite security force. I envision them looking kind of like half RoboCop. standing at the entrance. You cannot come in. Where was I going with this? Yeah, no, I've got to pay for it. I have to pay, not minimum wage, Dexter. You would expect them, if you're going to be trained and you're going to be a level above, you get paid accordingly. So I can't see this being cheap. But then, you know what? You pay peanuts to get monkeys. So if you want to protect your stores, if you want to get retail crime, and the cops can't make it into the stores, this is maybe where we need to go. Leah, re your other conversation about citizenship, just like Mike, which is my husband, we don't have to do our citizenship. My husband needed a passport, so we decided to get our Kiwi passports rather than wait longer to renew our UK ones. If Labour loonies get back into power, we'll probably leave until hopefully at some point we get adults back in Parliament. Yeah. Oh, sorry about it. I should do it in the microphone. Brenda, in that conversation that I had with Paul just before the break, and said, you know, get it done. Pay the few dollars, for goodness sake. Brenda's gone, it's not minuscule when your currency is worth nothing next to New Zealand, the NZD, and you're paying for plumbing licenses and work permits to work here. It's not just the cost of residency or citizenship, it's getting health certificates, etc. It costs, mate, and it costs a lot. Yeah, Brenda, you said it. You told me it did. Hi, Leah. Hubby arrived on our shores when he was 10. 42 years later, the fella applied to be neutralised just before COVID. So the process was halted for a bit, but it was straightforward. He's currently dual, still holds a UK passport, but he's talking about renouncing it. Just no need to pay for two passports. But this flying into the UK, having to use a UK passport's mess, we'll have to look into. Oh, yeah, they've changed theirs, haven't they? Interesting. These are good stories because, you know, we've got a lot of people that come to our shores. Leah, I think what Trish Sherson, I've always stuffed up her name, Sherson. Say Trish Sherson. It's bloody hard. I think what Trish, that chick, meant to say on Heather's show is New Zealand First are losing the respect of men who want to be women, says Dave. Ah, okay, gotcha. Sorry, I really botched that up. I know Trish Sherson. I just struggle with her name. Leah, I loved how you said bye to your husband. Isn't he just next door? Oh, and Americans can have dual. Oh, man, I'm really stuffing up today, Kelly. citizenship, which is like citizenship.
2: Geez, have you had a nip during the bloody news or something?
1: You would think, wouldn't I? I have not, that's my problem, I have not touched alcohol.
2: There's your problem right there.
1: I went from Trish Sherson to citizenship, and it all got very difficult.
2: What? Citizenship?
1: Citizenship.
2: Wow. Citizenship. Now that's something else, isn't it? It's bad when you do that, because the more you try to correct it, the worse it gets. Your brain just has a fart, eh?
1: Yeah, it's done. When I was reading news, this was every newsreader's nightmare. So you would have a word like citizenship, which now I keep calling citizenship, and you would, it just, for no good reason, your brain's just gone, nope, today it's citizenship, and that's just it. And every time you read a bulletin, you know, I could read 40 bulletins a day, because you know, and you'd even tell your brain, it's citizenship, citizenship. And then you go on air and out comes citizenship. So there you go. Oh, that's a nice text. Leah, at least now your husband Mike can afford the citizenship, since Leah's saving money by stealing Christmas hams from friends' places. That was a long time ago. There was one up here. I've got to grab the break. But Leah, we've got a new security person at Glenfield Mall. The original guard was 6 foot and super handsome. 2 weeks later, a new guy replaced him. He's a 5 foot Indian. I don't know how to take that. okay. Well, obviously our 6 foot, the 6 foot super handsome guy got a better offer somewhere else. He was too handsome for the role. Yeah. And now we got a 5 foot Indian. I mean, I'm familiar with Glenfield Mall. It's not too far away from where I am. I don't go there regularly, but I know it very well. You know, I pop it out a couple of times a year, if not a few. A five foot person being a scout, well, they don't get to do anything though, do they? It's just like when they change the physical attributes for police. Do you remember in the old days, you did have to be over 6 foot. And now I don't think there's a height restriction to join the police force. And I have seen some very small, slight police officers, you know, when you go into the supermarket or you go into the, you know, get gas and they're in there filling up their car or getting whatever. And young. Oh, baby faces. I don't even know what the age is. I mean, how is it when you can join the force? I mean, we need more police. Not saying just because you're 5 foot and, you know, 40 kgs wet, soaking wet, doesn't mean... Yeah, no, it does mean you. Imagine going up to a bunch of big gang members and raising yourself up to your full 5 foot one. As I roar, right, move on from here, please. Yeah, I don't know if it was a wise move. And I know when it comes to the dog handlers, I think you still have to be a certain height and also, you know, be able to throw a 36 kg dog over a fence. Because I don't think you're a 5 foot Indian guy. You might be, but geez, you've got to be physical when you've got dogs, when you've got those dogs, throwing them over all the fences. Leah, security in the UK now, they frisk 2-year-old girls at the airport. Oh, where will it end up? Lols. Really? Oh, look, I haven't been back to the UK for a couple of years. Really? Well, look, to be honest, you know, there's some deviant people out there that hide blooming things in kids' nappies and stuff. So it doesn't surprise me. Doesn't surprise me. As far as I'm concerned, Leah, regarding security, we pay a portion of our tax for the police to do that, and they don't. It drives me mad how they don't provide police law and enforcement like they used to, says Mike. Yeah. Do you know what the problem there, Mike, and I think I've said it before on my shows, we got rid of community police. We got rid of the standards of them, like I said, smaller police, younger police. And I'm not anti a young cop, but, you know, again, I don't know the age, so I could be talking out of a hole, but, you know, you need them to be of a certain mature age, don't you? Early 20s at like 22, 23. I don't know how young you have to be. But, yeah, I am with you that they now, we have gone lax on them. We desperately need police. We shut down, I think this government, part of what I know Mark Mitchell used to talk about was trying to get more cops on the beat, which is great. But we've lost that community constable feel, you know. The police used to know everyone in their neighbourhood. They used to know the kids that were a bit, you know, a little bit naughty, a little bit rambunctious. They used to be go round and say, hey, listen here, bad Billy boy. If mum calls me again, you're going to do a night in the cells. Just the fear of God in them, you know. Don't do that anymore. Now they come round and they sit down and they go all woke on you. I mean, I've seen it. My friend, they did that to my friend's son who stole a car. Basically just said, why'd you do it? No, please don't do it again. Held his hand. Boy should be locked up. She wanted him to get locked up. So, you know, we have gone that way, Mike, and that is why. Not all. I'm sure there's many police out there that are just as frustrated. We need community cops. We need to get, and I've said this before, we need the respect back. We almost need to have a healthy fear of the police. I've always had a healthy fear of the police. And that's gone. No one's scared of the cops now. You know, you should have a, your kids, the young definitely should have a healthy fear of the police. I think I'd kind of drum that into my kids if I had them. You know, don't let them come to the door and get you. Oh, they'd be so scared of everything. Not really. 0800 debate team, the what we were talking about, we were talking about ACS, new accredited security operators, or the abbreviation is ASO, the ASO security, specially trained and vetted security guards. Do they realise they're called ASO? 0800 debate. Leah Parnipal with your producer, Kelly, back shortly.
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1: Hey team, what's Lotto up to? Did you see this? There's a little change coming to Lotto. They're now going to give players more time to check if they're a big winner by delaying the release of winner location information until the morning after each draw. So the winning numbers, the prize amounts and the number of winners will still continue to be published on the night of the draw, but information about where the winning tickets were sold won't be released until 11 a.m. the following morning. The change takes effect from the next draw, which is tomorrow night, actually. So this starts tomorrow night and will apply to all Lotto, Powerball and Strike draws. Why are they doing this? Will Hain, who's Lotto New Zealand's head of corporate communications, says the change responds to player feedback. He says it replicates an approach they used during past Powerball must be won draws, you know, when it gets up to that certain level. Now, he reckons that players have told us they value having time to check their tickets themselves before seeing where winning tickets were sold. This change gives players a wider window to see if they're the big winner, while ensuring all key prize information continues to be available on the draw night. He goes on to say that part of the excitement of playing Lotto is checking your own numbers, and we want our players to have the chance to enjoy that experience. I was still scratching my head on this one. So, why? So, this starts tomorrow night. So, tomorrow night, you get your ticket right. However you do it, get it at the Lotto store or put it on your phone, on your app. And then tomorrow night, off they go. The balls start rolling out. They come. And then Lotto New Zealand will release the following details. The winning ball numbers. Oh, that's helpful. The number of winning tickets and the amounts won in Powerball Division 1, Division 2, and Lotto Division 1, Lotto Division 2, and Strike 4. Now, the next morning, so Thursday morning, and then, of course, it corresponds with Sunday for Saturday's draw. So Thursday at 11 a.m, Lotto will release the following details. The location where winning details were sold across both My Lotto and the retail network. Now, you know what? I've always had my conspiracy theories about Lotto. And I think what's really is going on here is I think there's a bit of a commercial benefit here for Lotto New Zealand. If more people are checking their tickets through My Lotto, there's also a greater chance that they'll buy another ticket while they're logged in. Huh? See? I mean, surely, does it mean that much to people? I mean, you just check your tickets. Is it important that they now hold where the ticket was sold? Because I think they're trying to say is, there's a big, well, what's it up to tomorrow night? It's pretty big, 23 million, 25 million, something like that. So tomorrow night, we'll get our tickets. And then in the past, media might, you know, you might look online and it says, Invercargill winner floor that they've won 25 million. And straight away you go, oh, well, that's not me. I don't live in Invercargill. I don't check my Lotto then. I don't care. I don't win the biggie. I just don't bother. See, but by doing this, you'll go the next morning and go, now, I know the numbers. I don't know, maybe not. I'm just kind of wrapping my head around it. I do think it's a cheeky little commercial benefit for Lotto New Zealand that while you go, hey, now, where was that sold? Was that sold at my local Lotto store up the road? We went down to I was only there on Saturday. It was just out of Auckland about an hour, just before, out of Hamilton. And we drove into a tiny little town. And first thing my husband said was, got to get a Lotto ticket. I said, oh my God, we do too, because that's another one of my theories, is you win the big ones from the smaller places, not the big cities. I want to say Piritai. No, that doesn't sound right either. How come I was just there in the weekend and I don't know where the hell I was? That's not uncommon for Leah. Porongia. Good old Porongia, if you guys are familiar. What a beautiful place. Oh, my God. Went to Porongia on Saturday just for the night to stay with some friends. They've bought a nice little piece of land and a beautiful house on it. And as we drove through Porongia, hubby piped up and said, got to get a lottery ticket. And I'm bloody, we're running late for our mimosas. So I said, we're not stopping. As it was, nothing was won in Porongia anyway, but that's my theory. Has anyone actually won us this text? Has anyone actually won big off the online lotto tickets? Almost seems like you have to get people to buy online, but I can't say I've heard of big wins on the online tickets. I mean, it wouldn't be hard to kind of look up those stats. Yeah, my lotto's won some big winners. I don't know the breakdown, but I only really buy on my lotto. I don't very rarely go into a lotto store. But I told you where my theory is that you don't really win in the big areas anymore. That lotto puts it into the tiny areas, the tiny rural areas. So once you get over the 20s, don't bother buying tickets in the city. All right. Anyway, if anyone's got a theory on that, I'm going to buy a ticket. No, I've decided I'm going to take a lotto break because I'm just poor. I started off doing a Wednesday only, and now I'm doing a Wednesday and a Saturday. And I'm spending $40 a week. So I'm calling it, I'm just taking a break. I think I'll do what my friend does. He only buys when it gets to about 30 million. And once it gets into the real big numbers, he'll buy a ticket. My theory with that is I think you're better off maybe doing the smaller ones, like the 5 millions, 4 millions, you know, once the big one's gone, because this is true, less people start buying tickets. Everyone buys the big one. Everyone gets into the big one. So you've got a bigger pool, right? So I'm going to wait. I'm going to wait till it drops back down to about 4 mil or up to 10 mil. See, I'm breaking my rules already. It means I'm going to buy. And if I do win big, I think about this all the time. I will stay here for a small amount of time on the platform. And then I'm sorry, but I'll have to go away. Leah, put your weekly lotto spend into Let's Get Mike Citizenship. Brenda. Well, look, if we win the big one, B, my husband might not need to get citizenship because we're just going to get out of here. We're going to be on that big, beautiful silver budgie and we'll be flying and sailing and cruising the world. Does it really matter if he's a citizen of New Zealand? Because But I hear what you're saying. Okay, bit of money can go into that. G'day, Sean.
8: Good afternoon, Leah. A range of fascinating topics as always. I like to...
1: It's just called a ramble, Sean. It's called a ramble.
8: Yeah. I'm not a golf player. Or I don't gamble really. The casino, I've been there once. I never got into it. But lotto is this kind of a psychological release, maybe once a week. Not a bee, just a lucky dip or something, or maybe a $25 one. It's kind of bizarre that when those big prizes have been won, they've been in very obscure areas. Remember that guy who won the $35 million? He worked at a Foursquare, I think, in Huntley or Narrawaddy or something.
1: Yeah, he was in...
8: a few years back.
1: Yes, Kevin, Kelvin.
8: Kevin, that's the guy. Yeah, and but yeah, it's nice to. But I was mainly calling up about the security guards. That's been mooted, as you know, to have them in supermarkets and other places. I personally, I'm a fan of it.
1: The higher trained ones.
8: Higher trained ones. Yeah, I've been at my local Saint Luke Countdown here. You go in there and you sort of go in there every week and you get to know some of the staff. One of the female managers there, she goes, they get shoplifting literally every day.
1: Of course.
8: It's in thousands of dollars. Yep. There's a couple of beneficiaries who, ironically, they go straight to the wine and they pick up champagne, they hear their bags clanking.
1: Oh, no.
8: And they're professional ones who come in with the, and they can't touch them. And they come in, others with food, and often when they get, it's little 14 or 15 year old, you know, after school girls on the checkouts.
1: Yeah.
8: And they're quite intimidating to them. And they can't, and it's often, especially if you're a franchisee, you know, for the other supermarket chain, it's a big problem.
1: Yeah.
8: When I was in Australia, where I go over, they have security guards, and they're sort of big belly chaps. In the US, where I've worked, they've got them as well. Big African American guys, which are quite gentle, but they just give someone a look, and they're at the doors, and particularly near the alcohol, they are armed because they do get stick ups. I think And the supermarket manager, or one of the people there, supervisor, said if they put one single finger on a person, or a shoplifter, the police, and I'm talking about the woke police, especially with that weirdo, they've got the, you know, who's in charge of the Auckland police, who's, you know, the guy who let the, when they had that, you know, that woman's, you know, forum march of about 2 or 3 years ago, let someone get beaten up, the police will actually arrest the supermarket worker because they was charged with assault. So, and they've got body cams on, and all they can do is try and film it for their it's for their insurance company, for their underwriters, not because they can use this evidence. And in Australia, what they use is ex-Australian Defence Force, maybe people, you know, police have retired, they've formed their own private investigation company, that sort of thing.
1: Yes,
8: so these are
1: right.
8: people who are sort of like in the greater security framework. They're generally younger, fitter, they're sort of, you know, very physically well endowed. They're used to surveillance. They're not like, you know, 90-year-old security guards. When I was a student working at Uncle Noel's back in a mall, there was, you know, I don't know if you remember this, back in the 90s, the security guards they had were like guys who were retired, and we had little street kids trying to rip off things, and they'd be beaten in a foot race. but quite seriously, there are, if you look at back at the reports by the Grocery Council, by the Retailers Federation, there are a large number of serious assaults. As you know, about 3 or 4 years ago, there were dairy owners who were being attacked physically with iron bars.
1: Oh, mate, some died. Yeah, yeah.
8: Some died, and the police. I'm sorry, they've gone about one of the worst things about the. I was the Jacinda Ardern fan about the last 5 or 6 years. Is they've gone very woke. They would, if you would, they've been more interested in arresting me for misgendering someone. They would be if I was trying to stop a burglary. Oh, if I see a beggar in a supermarket, I feel very sorry for them. I will step in. I've never seen one, but apparently it does happen every day. I don't know what it's like in your neighbourhood, but they actually, ironically, some of these shoplifters go after the high end stuff like the champagnes and the, you know, gourmet foods and things.
1: Well, I go to a couple of different supermarkets now, and there is one I used to go to for about 20 years, but it started to get quite rough. I've noticed that they take all the champagnes off the shelves; they just have the empty boxes. And you have to take the empty box up, whereas at another one I go to, which is more a little bit high-end, I suppose, the champagne is there. So they do kind of fit their stores out accordingly to the clientele that come in. But the security, they've all got security guards.
8: In Australia, the security guards, my colleagues from our office over there say all the security guards have to go through, a lot of them are ex-military, but they've got to go through a training course.
1: Yeah,
8: they have a physical requirement. They also have a St. John's or whatever their version of it, a New South Wales medical certificate. So if someone was to die, like to pass out in the store, like you get older people from heat stroke, they can do CPR, they can do this, they can do all that.
1: Yeah,
8: first aid.
1: Hey, Shawnee,
8: yeah,
1: I've got a great.
8: Oh, sorry, I'll let you go. Yeah.
1: No, I'm sorry.
8: But definitely give them in.
1: Okay, keep listening. Wayne, I see you there, my friend. I've just got to get my last ad break away, and then I'm back with you here on the platform.
9: David Seymour here. I'm coming to a town hall near you. It's your chance to show up, ask anything, and get a straight answer. 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In Hawke's Bay, July 6th, Simon Cord and Cameron Luxton will be at the Racing Centre in Hastings, 6 p.m. Botany, July 8th, I'll be at St. Columba from 7 p.m. That's not all. 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
18: Leah Parnapa on the platform.
1: G'day, Wayne.
19: Hello, Leah. How are you?
1: Yeah, good, my friend.
19: Right. First one, I'll be really quick.
1: That's right, mate.
19: Immigration. Not immigration. The residency thing.
1: Citizen. Citizenship. Yep.
19: Yeah, citizenship. Yep. No, it should have been a case of. You should be a citizen to vote. That's what it is in a lot of places around the world, so why not?
1: Uh-huh.
19: It was only put in 1975 by the Labor government to get a few more people voting in, and that was probably, I suspect, due at the time to the large numbers of resident Pacific Islanders that probably would vote Labor, so it was kind of cynical at the time. And it's just a hangover from that. And I think if you want to come and live in a country and you don't want to commit, why should you get a say in how it's run?
1: Mm.
19: You know, if you want to come commit, and as you say, your hubby's been voting and doing all that, and he's been carrying out his civic duty, obviously, because he was, you know, a good, thoughtful citizen.
1: Yep.
19: But you know, if you want that privilege and you want that coming in, say starting from this year onwards or wherever, then you want those responsibilities, you've got to put your money where your mouth is, so to speak, and become a citizen and be a New Zealander first and foremost, and then you can have a say. That's that one. And I agree with Sean on the thing. Put the security guards in if in some way it can help, but they're not, supermarkets aren't losing so much money, maybe they might not rip us off so much.
1: Yeah.
19: They might not have the excuse to rip us off so much.
1: yes.
19: One or the other, but yeah. And we need more police. And
1: yeah, we do
19: need to up the standards. And we do need to bring back, like you said, the young ones, they do need to learn, you know, a little bit of
1: respect,
19: healthy fear.
1: Fear for authority. Healthy fear.
19: Healthy fear of it. And that's the only way to do it. And we've got to bring back some standards because there are some, cops I've seen that, honestly, they couldn't scare the skin off a rice pudding. And
1: I'm with you on that, Wayne. Golly gosh.
19: And,
1: I mean, I've had to do a second look at some of them and gone, what? I agree. I agree. Wayne, thank you, my love. Sorry, we're going to have to head to the news. I appreciate your call and for hanging in there. Thank you for your thoughts. All right, team, we are grabbing some news when we come back. Mark Hooper from the Federated Farmers Freshwater Spokesperson is going to be joining me to talk about his thoughts on the Green Party's latest announcement on fertilisers and farmers. Oh dear. Back shortly.
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20: In this update, evacuations are underway in Kaikoura as flooding worsens, with authorities warning more people may need to leave their homes. A state of emergency is in place after the Kowhai River burst its banks this morning. About 150 households have been told to evacuate, with Takahanga Marae and New Life Church open for shelter. Civil Defence Regional Manager James Thompson says water from the river is flowing towards the township.
21: Now, it's not big volumes at the moment, but that could easily change and, you know, end up with large volumes heading towards Kaikoura.
20: State Highway 1 is closed between Waipara and Ward because of flooding and is expected to remain shut overnight. The Prime Minister says he'll be talking with other Pacific leaders about China's ballistic missile test yesterday. The missile was fired from a Chinese submarine landing between Kiribati and Tuvalu. China says it complied with international law and didn't target any nation. But Chris Luxon says it's concerning and no Pacific country wants more militarisation.
22: It's incredibly unwelcome. And the reason's pretty simple, is this is an intercontinental ballistic missile test, the second that we've seen in recent years. And of course, we are living in a region that is proudly nuclear free.
20: Oceans in the Southwest Pacific are getting hotter. A World Meteorological Organization report shows average sea surface temperatures hit the second highest on record last year, behind 2024. They set 0.37 degrees Celsius above the average recorded from 1991 to 2020. Impacts on New Zealand include below average snowfall on South Island mountains and above average rainfall in the north. The report also notes last year's warmest spring on record contributed to wildfires at Tongariro. And a proposed takeover of carpet manufacturer Bremworth by Godfrey Hirst has been scrapped after opposition from six shareholders. They promised to vote against the proposal days after the Commerce Commission approved it. And that's news.
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20: In sport, Belgium have banished the United States from their home Football World Cup after a crushing 4-1 win in round of 16 action in Seattle. The eighth-ranked side in the world were in command from the outset, taking the lead in the ninth minute. Romelu Lukaku provided the exclamation point in injury time on TVNZ.
23: That falls for Lukaku. And he will find the net. He so often has his say, and he helps the Belgians make their way.
20: Belgium will face Spain in the quarterfinals. Warriors winger Dalen Watini-Zelezniak will miss Friday's NRL clash against the West Tigers after suffering a hamstring strain in their loss to the Dolphins. That's sport. I'm Scarlett Swatanovic.
18: It's time for climate change on the platform. The weather, brought to you by KiwiFertiliser.co.nz. Custom-made biological.

0: to 190 kgs of synthetic nitrogen per hectare per year, the Greens would ban it completely in time, although that time frame has not been said. It would also take action to reduce stock rates, the number of cows grazing an area of land on a catchment basis, they say, would improve the health of rivers and drinking water again, although they have not said by how much. A little light on detail. Federated Farmers says the Greens' freshwater policy puts ideology ahead of science and, as a consequence, would drive up food prices for pretty much all of us, which is exactly what we don't want. Federated Farmers freshwater spokesperson is Mark Hooper, and he joins me now. Mark, good afternoon.
1: Good afternoon, Leah.
0: Look, good to talk to you today. Mark, is this talk from the Green Party concerning?
1: Yes, it is very concerning if that became policy. It would have a massive impact across not only the agriculture sector, but I think as you've kind of outlined there in the introduction, the impact would be significant on the New Zealand economy, and it would certainly be felt by New Zealand consumers right the way through the society, basically.
0: Mark, for us city folk, walk us through how important synthetic nitrogen fertiliser is, how extensively it's used, and its importance on the farms.
1: Yeah, so I think one of the key starting points here to understand is that it's a little bit demonised, synthetic nitrogen fertiliser.
0: Right.
1: And it's important to understand that nitrogen, of course, is the largest element in our environment, makes up 78% of our atmosphere, for example. It's always in continuous cycle through plants, soil, and back into the atmosphere again. It's essential for amino acids and protein development, so for life in general.
0: Yeah.
1: And the use of synthetics essentially is a methodology by which you can help to maximise the plant production within a productive system, and essentially in a way kind of really maximise the utilisation of the resources that we have. That is becoming increasingly scarce in terms of land availability for food production, for example, because of land use change. So it's important that we do maximise the usage of the resources that we have. And strategic and pragmatic use of synthetic fertilisers really aids that process. And it really helps to drive our economy as a primary production export-led economy. It's really important that we get high productivity and that we do that in a sustainable way. And there's no reason to think that the use of synthetics can't be included as part of a good sustainable production system. So that's kind of the big picture. I guess, you know, one of the things that is thrown out here is that the use of synthetic fertilisers has increased dramatically over the last 30 years, 35 years or so. And that's just a reflection, I think, of probably wider usage rather than more per hectare. And in your introduction, you mentioned that we are now currently operating under what's called an NCAP. 190 kilograms of synthetic nitrogen can be applied per hectare per annum.
0: Yep.
1: And you know, that we have problems with that in terms of a policy within itself, but let's just run with it as it is at present. And it gives us a little bit of guidance there in terms of basically reflecting on, instead of the total or bulk amount of urea used, the fact that it's used more strategically and more efficiently, so that cap is not exceeded, and we get the benefit without the negative outcomes from nitrogen so much.
0: So you're saying, though, you kind of referred to it that the NCAP. Do you think it's not right at this stage?
1: Oh no, sorry. What I mean by that is it's within a New Zealand production system, that's the only input restriction that we have.
0: Right.
1: And so that came in during the

0: on layman's terms, is it pretty much used on all farms?
1: Well, I think, and this is what we're probably seeing, once you dig down into the Greens rhetoric here, it's obviously been more widely used on dairy farms.
0: Yeah.
1: And a lot of the increase in tonnage is perhaps because it's used across a wider range of properties now, more hill country. Obviously, it's significantly used within vegetable production and also cereals and other arable crops. Really critical for setting of those crops, getting good returns. And in fact, there was a study done by Hort NZ a few years ago that said that if you removed nitrogen use from vegetable production, the cost of a broccoli would increase to $9 a head in a relatively short space of time.
0: Yeah.
1: So it's a critical component of our current production system. But the Greens are particularly focused here around dairying. They do recognise, obviously, the importance of food production. And so,
0: they
1: seem to be a bit vague around.
0: Do they, Mark? Because they've never liked cows. So, I mean, they want to bring the herds down.
1: No. So when I say food, I mean sort of more vegetable production.
0: Ah, yeah, okay.
1: Kind of fits a little bit better in that sense. But yes, you're right. So they don't like cows. And so you get the sense that what is proposed in this policy is essentially an anti-dairying kind of campaign. Mm. Let's reduce the use of or availability of nitrogen fertilizer, and therefore let's reduce the stocking rate of cows.
0: Yeah.
1: And that seems to be what's at the heart of it.
0: And interesting too, because you've said that global food production could fall by about 50%. Without modern fertilizers. So, and as you mentioned, we could be looking at a head of broccoli that's $9. It seems the Greens are underestimating just, or they just don't want to admit how critical synthetic fertilizers are to produce enough food.
1: Yeah, look, they make the argument that there are, of course, niche opportunities, and there are always exceptions within that. I think, the big modelling analysis done by international companies and stuff depends on which modelling you look at, but anywhere between a third to a half of kind of international food production could be lost through withdrawal of artificial fertilisers.
0: Yeah.
1: And again, you put that out on a big global scale with a large population. Again, it's a case of making good use of the resources, the land resources that we have. So that's really important in that sense. But within that, there are exceptions. There are people who are dealing with organic production systems, and at the moment, because they're a niche component, they're able to act a premium for those products in the market, and that helps to make the economics of that a little bit better. If everybody, of course, shifted to organics overnight, you would lose that premium component.
0: Yeah.
1: Productivity would be down by probably at least a quarter, and that would then in turn have an effect of driving up the cost of living, essentially.
0: Again, excuse the city folk with me, although I was actually brought up in the country, but it's been a while. If it was, let's just say it was phased out, and this is interesting, I heard in a while. If it was, let's just say it was phased out, and this is interesting, I heard an interview recently with co-leader Marama Davidson, and she could not answer, would it come in immediately? Would it be phased out over years, 10 years? How long are you giving farmers? Wouldn't answer. Is there an alternative if it was phased out? I mean, there are fertilisers. Again, a city girl. What would you do?
1: Yeah. Well, so this is a really interesting point, because, obviously if you're going to phase it out 50 plus years, then, during that time you would develop, start to find alternatives and modify significantly, I guess, your production systems to try and cater it. We would have a different approach to that. But the problem is, of course, if it's going to be phased out over 5 years, that's when you get these dramatic reductions in food production, significant increase in production, and there's high risks to the economy, to food supply, et cetera. So I guess the thing here is that in part, what you've got to look at is perhaps instead of taking that kind of approach,

0: is you've got a difference in ideology.
1: Yeah.
0: And you've got to say, okay, yes, there is some, there's some risk if you overuse synthetic fertilizers. There is some risk that that enters into the drinking water environment. There are some risks associated with that. But our approach to this is to say, look, as a country, changes in production systems start with knowledge. You have to understand what's happening. And then you apply the science, and then you look for the solutions that come out of that. And they might be management related, they might be technology related. So rather than taking what I would call here a reductionist approach, where let's take things out that seem to be bad, let's remove cows, let's remove nitrogen fertilizer, let's reduce stocking rates, let's close up catchments. Our approach would be to say, actually, as a country, it's far better that we have a strong productivity outlook, and yes, that we want an economy, we want to grow our production, but we want to do it in a sustainable way. So as we understand what the implications of fertilizers, cows, vegetable growth, arable cropping, what the effect of these are on certain soil types and certain catchments, well, let's just understand that better and look for what is the mitigation tools that we can use to neutralize the effects and ensure that that's sustainable for future generations.
1: Yeah, because Mark, what you're saying is, you know, yeah, you're taking a huge hammer to open a peanut. There are other ways to look at it instead of just taking something that's important out of farming. So on that, who should be making these decisions? Is it, in your eyes, you know, politicians, they'll all wade in with their thoughts, or scientists and health experts?
0: Well, I actually think that that it's actually farmer led.
1: Yeah.
0: So let's just take, for example, and this, I think this is one of the fundamental problems with the Greens policies. It also not only lacks understanding of farming, but also lacks understanding around basic economics as well.
1: Yeah.
0: And as you probably heard, one of the issues with farming at this point in time is that the cost of production has gone up significantly.
1: Yeah.
0: And one of the drivers of that is fertilizers. And so if you take urea, which is a major source of synthetic nitrogen, the cost of that up to $1,400 a tonne now. A few years ago, it was around $700 a tonne. So it's nearly doubled in price in a short space of time. And so farmers who are business people who are concerned about intergenerational succession on their farms, so they're looking at sustainability, they're looking at economics, they're looking at efficiency, and to a large extent, they're going to be self-regulating, because you just can't afford to throw that around in a way that it's not going to be fully uptake planned and utilised in terms of achieving a better outcome. And in addition to that, you know, I think that, as I said earlier, you know, is the start of power, really.
1: Yeah.
0: And when you look at the knowledge that farmers have gained in recent years in terms of the mitigation techniques that are required around sustainability, and they've made the investment in fertilizer, what we call precision farming, so a lot more precision in the use of these products. So you're putting it where it's needed, when it's needed, and only as required. When you look at the sort of sustainability around riparian planting and taking out other areas, plants that are able to absorb some of this, any excess that's in the system, you know, the really efficient use of irrigation where that's required. And so all of these things are kind of driven. Effluent use is another really important one. Huge investments in effluent and making sure you've got the infrastructure to be able to manage that. So yes, there has to be some kind of regulatory backstop around these things. And I think that's what the government is working on at the moment with the new RM reform that we're working on. We're trying to get a system based more around the enjoyment of property rights, but with having the right sort of backstops and things in it. But let's have a more bespoke approach to it, making sure that farmers are able to identify what the unique features of their respective catchment is and respond either individually or as a collective, often the case also.
1: Mark, I know that at the beginning of the Iran-American conflict, along with diesel, you know, fuel prices going up, fertilizer went through the roof as well. And I spoke with a few farmer, you know, Fed farmers around that. Are you still concerned about the cost? Is that still sky high?
0: Yeah, it is. And it has been going up again just recently, you know, as the sort of just the supply network works its way through, the cost of shipping works its way into the stuff that's coming into the country now. And so we're seeing rises in price right at the moment. And this is where, again, you know, there seems to be a bit of a misunderstanding. One of the things that often concerns me that I hear the naysayers talking about is that farmers are greedy, they're pushing stocking rates too high, and it's just, you know, they call it industrial farming or just being too greedy. But it's actually more a reflection of the cost of production and the cost of doing business. And it's no different of our sort of small, medium enterprises in our urban centres. They're struggling with the same kind of issues, whether it's around labour costs, cost of inputs and stuff like that. And lots of them unfortunately close and move out of our city centres and out of our rural communities and stuff. And that's really unfortunate. But, you know, one of the things that can help that situation is that we have a strong primary sector that is doing well and is able to continue to grow that $62 billion a year that we're bringing into the country by way of export economy. I think that's really important. And so farmers are just, you know, responding to the economic systems that they, or situation that they find themselves in at this point in time, the best use of what are relatively tight margins, despite, you know, kind of good commodity prices at this point in time. And they're also taking the opportunity when there are surpluses to invest in infrastructure and technology that's actually going to help them be more efficient in the future. So it all kind of works its way out around in the big picture.
1: And then finally, Mark, on that, in the big picture, do you believe that we can achieve, as a country, you know, better environmental outcomes? Because I know farmers are always working on improving, you know, their incomes, their outcomes with their water quality and on their farms. So can we have better environmental outcomes along with affordable food? can we do it?
0: Yeah, absolutely we can. And I think this is critical. I mean, obviously the cost of food in New Zealand is quite high, and the pricing is driven because we're largely an export led nation, and so our cost of food there also reflects on the international market. And then there's other internal domestic factors that are playing into that. But again, if you go back to sort of a basic economics approach, it is a supply and demand. Mm-hmm. And so any policies, I think, that attempt to shrink our productivity, to shrink the economy, ultimately have the reverse effect. They will tend, one way or another, ultimately to work their way through to higher food pricing. So I think it's better that we're doing well as an economy, that we're doing well productivity-wise. You know, hopefully there are other things that we can address that might help to lower the cost that we see for some of our basic products on our supermarket shelves, just make it a little bit more affordable for the average consumer. But overall, you know, farmers just, they're sort of outside of their scope because most of us are head down, bum up, going into this busy time of the year, just focusing on trying to do productivity as efficiently as possible and supplying our processes, our meat processes, our dairy processes, and trusting in them to do the best job as possible with our products.
1: Thank you, Mark, for your time today. Really, really interesting. Thank you. That is Mark Hooper, Federated Farmers Freshwater spokesperson, talking about the Green Party's announcement about the phasing out synthetic nitrogen fertiliser. I have to say, look, I did. I heard Marama Davidson being asked if this was to happen, when is it going to happen? You know, give us a time frame then. You know, I could not, would not answer it. Kept talking about swimming and and streams and fresh water. And it'd be nice to hit the rivers and they're all clean and fresh. Where are they getting their 100,000 people getting sick from unsafe drinking water a year as well? But could not ask. If you're going to ask an industry, you're going to take something out that is that important in any industry, you have to give a time frame. And it just proved they had not thought it through. It was just, look, I will say this, though, about the Greens. Finally, it's about the environment. I've said it before, when James Shaw left, he was the last true environmentalist in the Green Party. Now they're just mad activists. But look, now they're talking about the environment. So I'll give them that. And look, I've got to say, I do, one thing I went, well, I actually agree with you guys on that one. They want to stop the bottom trawling in the oceans. They would ban it. And I do not, and I would actually, I'm not going to vote for them because of it. But that is one policy out of their mouths. I've gone, yeah, I agree with that. I agree with that. That should be banned. There's got to be better ways to get the fish than to just to leave devastation and death behind you. But outside of that, if you're going to take away something that is that important to farmers who have said they've done figures that global food production could fall about 50% without modern fertilisers, and the Greens don't want to talk about the fact that, you know, a head of broccoli could hit $9. No, but we're going to have a swim in a nice stream while all sharing one head of broccoli, because we've all had to go in to buy one. I mean, they're big on this cost of living. Do the figures then. Look, I'm all for if you want to have a go, you know, and say, look, we think that, you know, we've got a concern. We're concerned about the nitrates. But then when they're told our food production would have less yields. So whatever does come out of the ground, it is going to be worth a fortune. They don't want to hear it. Anyway, a couple of texts I didn't get to before the break. Leah, I keep the same. Oh, we're talking about lotto. Fair call. Leah, I keep the same lotto and strike numbers for every draw on my lotto app. I've won three numbers on strike several times. Once I got it twice in a row. First time I got 700 and then I got $800. One day it'll be all four strike numbers, fingers crossed, says Damo. I hope for you, Damo, and I'm being hand on heart. I do hope that happens for you. Geez, lightning doesn't strike twice, but it did for you. That's pretty good. You got $700 in the next week, $800. Most I've won, I told you guys, and it was this year, it was 570 something. Oh gosh, I was so elated. I acted like I'd won the big one. As soon as it came up, I was like, oh, 500 and something, what? A friend of mine, about a month ago, she won 30,000. Just boom, we're on the girls' chat. Oh, won 30 grand. What the hell? All right. Leah, please don't give away my location. All right, okay, secret squirrel between you and me. But my better half works at a new world. They get all sorts, people playing with themselves in the aisles. Couples going full flight and arguments, all sorts of loopy activities for your information. Tell you what, the supermarket, you see them all, don't you? My very good friend of mine, she texted me over the weekend. She said that she'd gone back to one of our kind of local supermarkets. It's a Countdown. Woolies. What the hell are they calling themselves now? Woolworths. And she said, you know, I boycotted this one because every time I go in there, someone's walking out with some groceries. And she is one of these people. She will say something. So she goes up to the staff and she says, have you seen that guy walking out there? And she got really frustrated, and I get it, because the staff would go, yep. She goes, well, what are you going to do about it? Nothing. Well, then why am I paying for my groceries? Well, don't then. She apparently one said to her, well, don't then. And she goes, well, of course I'm going to bloody pay for them. She goes, well, there's nothing we can do. Police don't come, blah, blah, blah, blah, blah. So she boycotted them. She's like, nah, stuff you. So she finally went back over the weekend because she lives around the corner from them and she must have forgotten something. And she said, blow me down, Leah. I walk in and someone, she used a very strong word, was walking out with a box of beers under his arm. as she was walking in, he was kind of, you know, like stepping over the bar things that are supposed to stop you from going the other way. You know you're going into a bit of a dodgy supermarket, by the way, when they've got, you know, double ones. You know how you walk in and it's the duk, duk, duk, duk, and you walk in and they hit your legs, and then you go through another lot? Well, they've got four of them. So they get hit a lot. And you know you're in a flash one when you walk in and there's none of them and they just have lovely swinging doors. They let you walk in. That's the one I go to every weekend because stuff I'm going to those ding, ding, ding, ding, ding ones. Anyway, she went through that and this guy was climbing over all of them with a box of beers under his arms. She did her usual, went to the staff and said, and I went, yeah, so well, yeah, okay. She said, this is why I don't come here. And she got, oh, she was so angry. I said, well, I can't do anything about it. Talk about it on my show. But she said, why do I come back here? And I said, I know. Why do you go there? It's the worst one in Auckland. I said, they've rearranged everything and then you can't find anything and people steal. But that's interesting. I must say, I've never seen anyone playing with themselves in the aisles. I mustn't really look, even though I can see, even though I look, I really don't see. Because I really just don't see people stealing. I just get on with it, head down, get my groceries, and I'm out of there. Everyone else seems to see all of this stuff. Leah, the Greens want everyone to live like they dream of. They even want to live like they dream while the rest of us dream of everyone living the way they want to and never the twain shall meet. I think I've paused in the wrong places, Heath, but I kind of hear what you're saying. Yeah, it's all just, here's the thing, Heath, and it's just so frustrating, and I'm not a farmer, obviously. I mean, $62 billion is the industry, and it is the industry that is keeping New Zealand's lights on at the moment, is our dairy industry, and they want to hurt it. They always want to have a go at farmers. Bring the numbers of cows down. Take away the fertiliser. You think, okay, you can't be that, I'm going to say it, you can't be that stupid, surely. And if you can't work it out, get people to work it out for you. Run the numbers. Look at what would happen if this was a policy that was to come in. Farmers are telling you, then we will halve our crops 50%. Imagine losing 50% of our food production. But then people might say, like Greenies might say, well, hang on, don't we make enough food in this country to, what was that number? Something like 40 million people? Don't we make enough food in this country as it is? So 50% down, so we'll feed 20 million. Doesn't work like that though, you see. So this one, I think, what are you thinking when you sat down and you went around your table and you said, right, let's reduce the stock of cows. Let's cut back this fertiliser. What would that mean for food production? What would that, what's the collateral damage here? What is the average Kiwi now going to face when they go to the supermarkets? Because I tell you, we're already being ripped off when it comes to fruit and veg. I would hate to see how much it's going to cost if this little gem came through. But let's not panic because we just know it's not. We know it's not. Let's, you know. I feel sorry for farmers because, you know, I'm not waving all their flags and saying they don't do anything wrong at all. But, you know, we've got to look at the sums. We've got to look at the figures. And I wonder where the Greens' head's at when they come up with these policies. Leah, a colleague, thought they won $1,000 on an instant Kiwi scratchy, was telling everyone something good finally happens to someone that deserves it. He misread the ticket and he'd won nothing. And then there's a big laughy face. No! What was he reading where he thought he got a grand and he got nothing? I mean, I thought we were about to say when I started reading that and he won $10 or he won, you know, maybe 100. The old decimal point got, you know, he got a bit blurry on him. But he won nothing yet. He thought he'd won 1,000. Can I ask a really personal question from everyone? Would you, if your best friend won lotto, or even someone at work, one lotto, like won the big one, would you, hand on heart, A, be absolutely over the moon for them? Couldn't happen to a nicer person. Or B, be seethingly upset? Why them? Why not me? I'll go first. It's the latter for me. Oh, I'm not lying. If I can't win it, my friends can't win it either. That's how I go. If I can't win it, Kelly can't win it. That's just the way it is.
2: Hey, what the hell did I ever do to you?
1: Hey, what? Wait, what?
2: I said, so my mum's a lotto lady, and I always say to her, God, if you can't bloody buy yourself a winner, how the hell am I going to get a winner from you?
1: Yeah, mum.
2: But no, she has won a couple of things every now and then.
1: She's won some substantial stuff, hasn't she?
2: She won like second division, say about 15 years ago, but she shared it with like 12 people. So I say I think it was a had to go draw and it kind of trickled down or whatever the case was. I think she got something like $12,000 or something.
1: Which at the time
2: especially was like, oh my God, well needed, you know.
1: Even now would be great.
2: Oh, far, I wouldn't say no to that.
1: Even 12 G's would just be a nice little bump,
2: $12.50 off a bloody ticket.
1: But
2: would be
1: are you Kelly Fox and say your bestie won some money?
2: I'd be wrapped for them. I'd be wrapped as. I'd make them shout me like, you know, hey, we go out for drinks or buy me dinner or something like that. But I'd be absolutely wrapped for them. Most people here at work, I'd be wrapped for them too. At the station. It just depends, most people.
1: She said most. hang on. Did you guys hear that?
2: Hey, look, come on. There's always one person that you're like, But no. Well, considering you said didn't want me to bloody win. Yeah,
1: it is. If I can't win, you can't win.
2: If I won, I'd shout you a nice buttery Chardonnay or something.
1: Oh,
2: Californian Chardonnay or something.
1: Come on.
2: Maybe I'll take you to California to get your own.
1: Oh, there we go.
2: There you go. Well, but no, yeah, there's definitely people that you'd be like, people I'd be wrapped as for them, especially if they were, you know, the hardworking kind and good break for them, you know?
1: Yeah, maybe it is who wins it. Maybe you're right. I mean,
2: it definitely comes down to who it is.
1: Yeah, it definitely comes down to who it is.
2: Because, I mean, I've known other people, like, you know, knowing, as I say, my mum's a lottery lady, and so small town, she knows people that come in and she can't, you know, you're not allowed to tell people, oh, so and so won $1 million the other day. So she'll come in and she'll say, oh, you know, a person from the women's group that I'm in has won something. And I'll be like, oh, okay. And then you see that person, oh, I put it on Facebook, or I've got a Maserati. And you're like, oh, okay, it must have been that person. You can kind of, you know.
1: Has your mum had some really big winners over the years?
2: She sold. So when they had Big Wednesday, one of their, she personally sold the first division winner, and it was this older lady, and she'd won, you know, because they used to have the two cars, the boat, the batch, the $500,000 credit card. But whatever, with lotto wins, if you win a car or whatever, you can either take that car or you can take the money equivalent of that prize. So this lady, I think she took the two cars, which was like a Porsche bloody SUV and whatever other Mercedes, something like that. She took the two cars, but everything else she got in cash value. So she was off, man, about $2 million or something. And so she came in, this lady, she had no idea, and mum had no idea she'd sold it to her. She come in, check the tickets, oh, yeah, check these, and I'll play again, you know, get in next week. And mum, because it locks the terminal when they scan it, and it doesn't display it on the screen.
1: That's
2: if it's a massive
1: it does
2: thing.
1: Too. Yeah,
2: and it
1: yeah,
2: locks,
1: yeah.
2: And mum's like, did you realise you've won this? And the lady's like, oh, I don't, what the hell are you talking about? She said, come around the corner, you've won this, this, and this. And the lady's like, oh, Jesus. So anyway, she'd come back next week or whenever and bought mum like the biggest, richest bottle of wine that she could find, champagne or whatever it was.
1: Nice.
2: And my mum felt terrible because she doesn't drink champagne or anything. She didn't say it to the lady, but she was like, oh, no, thank you, I'll take that. And like, you know, it's there's been a couple of people where she sold like a first division, but they've shared it with someone else in the country. So, you know, this person's won $1 million instead of two or whatever.
1: Yeah. And is there a policy that your mum's not allowed to say anything to other people?
2: Absolutely. So it's a confidentiality thing, like most things.
1: And even
2: in the shop, so like if I walked in and I didn't know, well, I did know that I'd won, say, $4 million on my Powerball, and I walked in and said, hey, check this, she's not allowed to go, oh my God, you've won $4 million, because there's other people in the store. So you have to quietly take them aside and be like, hey, do you realise you've won this? And yes or no? Okay, we'll wait there because now I have to call friggin' head office to get my terminal unlocked. Plus you have to fill out, you know, you've got to talk to someone at head office and get your details and that sort of thing. So, yeah, it's a bit of a process to go through.
1: And then, I wonder if those people that won First Division come back the next week or the week after.
2: Yep, there's been people that have.
1: And they keep, and they keep buying tickets, eh?
2: Yep, so, yep, absolutely. Yeah, there's one guy in particular I know of. He shared, I think it was the lotto itself wasn't Powerball, but he won First Division lotto and it was $1 million. He shared it with two others. So he only got $333,000, blah, blah, blah. But, I mean, he carried on, you know, buying tickets just as per normal because why wouldn't you? Win again, why not?
1: And you can't retire really on 333,333 recurring.
2: Nah.
1: You know, you need a bit more than that. But
2: yeah.
1: Oh, I've just lost the faith in it. I used to keep buying and now I'm buying too many of them. So got to be done. I've got to nip it in the bud.
2: No, but that's the thing. The day you stop, your numbers will come up.
1: I know, right? So you just keep buying.
2: My mum's like, because obviously my mum buys lotto, you know, she's entitled to it just as much as anyone else, even though she works for lotto, there's obviously no inside bloody word. But she was in hospital for a couple of weeks back last year, and so she was like, can you go into the store and buy this, and play this ticket again? I went, Mum, I'll just get it for you on my app. No, go in and support the shop. So I'm okay. So, you know, when I went in and got her numbers and I said, oh, I better not get them because she'll know because she picks her numbers every year and has for years and she'll know if her numbers came up and I didn't get her ticket and she'll never forgive me. So, yeah. A lot of people have, like anything, it's superstitions and that sort of thing, you know.
1: What do you make of this new lotto thing that they're doing? I think it's a bit strange. I think it's a bit of a marketing ploy.
2: It's absolutely just a ploy to get people to spend more time on their website or to, you know, keep that faith of, keeping that faith for a few more hours and then in the morning, it wasn't.
1: Yeah. So in case you guys missed it, all they're doing is giving players more time to check if they're the big winner by delaying the release of the winner's location information until the next morning after each draw, but everything else remains the same.
2: That's weird.
1: They reckon that came from players requesting it. They want the fun of looking up their numbers and then deciding did it come from their town, you know?
2: Well, the thing is, if they had like 30 big prizes of $1,000 and then they listed them off and, you know, Ōtaki or Levin or whatever wasn't on there, I'll go, no, it wasn't me. But I might have still won something else. So I've still got that same hope of, oh, well, I'll go online and check my ticket or I'll take it in store. So for me, personally, it wouldn't put me off. And in fact, if it did have my hometown on there, I'd be like, oh, I have to check it now instead of in the morning, you know? So it's either way.
1: It's a strange one. Yeah. Players have told us they value having time to check their tickets themselves before seeing where winning tickets were sold. No, I get it.
2: When has Lotto ever done something that we've said that we want them to do? Can you just put less balls in, please?
1: Yes.
2: No, we're not doing that, you know?
1: In fact, we're going to add a few more. All right. So Brenda says that I thought I'd won the Lotto. I love how we call it the Lotto. Have you won the Lotto? It's one Lotto, but I get it. Thought I'd won the Lotto when I opened up a letter from IRD that read refund. And then the amount was 0.9 cents. Nick time. And my daughter won 10 grand in a lotto syndicate a few years ago, straight onto her student loans. She's been nice. Leah, I'd be happy, really happy for anyone of my friends that win lotto. I'd just ask for a huge interest-free loan. And the last one, Kelly, who don't you like at work?
2: We'll leave it there. Who do I like at work?
1: No. Ask the question, who does she like? All right, we're going into the break. We'll mull that over. Back shortly.
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1: David Seymour here. I'm coming to a town hall near you. It's your chance to show up, ask anything, and get a straight answer. We'll talk about X Work to unlock New Zealand's potential, from cutting the waste to restoring one law for all. In Hawke's Bay, July 6th, Simon Court and Cameron Luxton will be at the Racing Centre in Hastings, 6 p.m. Botany, July 8th, I'll be at St. Columba from 7 p.m. That's not all. 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
4: All right, team, we are nearly out of time, but here's a bit of a... I read this and I thought, what? Headlines. Male strippers, okay, you've got my attention. Male strippers touring New Zealand, still missing three suitcases after it fell off the trailer. Like, how was it? Firstly, how is this a story? But B, I thought, okay, no, you got me at male strippers. What's going on here? So anyway, the missing suitcases of strippers touring, this is stuff. And then they said, Aotearoa, it's New Zealand. Anyway, they're touring New Zealand, are still nowhere to be found. The group is called Magic Men Australia. Lost 13 of their suitcases on Thursday after they fell off a trailer somewhere between Palmerston North and Taupo on State Highway 1. Quick question. How do they have so many suitcases when all they're wearing is thongs? Thongs. Do you need that many suitcases for a G-banger? But okay, maybe they've got a couple of T-shirts in there as well. Magic Men Australia. 10 were recovered, but 3 are still missing. One of the strippers, Sean Whippener. I want to make fun of his last name. Am I the only one that Whippener? What a weapon.
5: Bloody weapon.
4: Anyway, he's a bloody weapon, isn't he? Look at it, we're back at the
5: I just
4: table.
5: Heard stripper Sean and that just freaked me out. Okay.
4: Got you. Not our Sean.
5: Not our Sean.
4: Delete. No, I'm not saying he couldn't. No, stop. So anyway, one of the guys in the troupe that's called Magic Men Australia, Sean is his name, Sean Whippener, said he received an update a few days ago where police reported 3 suitcases along the desert road and that the luggage was likely to be at the police station in Waiuru or Turangi. Would you imagine the local police officer in Turangi opening up a male stripper's bag? What treasures would lie in there? Sergeant, have we got sergeants? Because we've got sergeants. Constable, why is there a leopard print G-banger on my desk? Well, that came out of that suitcase and we need to find the owner. Since then, we've had a number of people check both stations. They've been closed over the weekend, says Whippener. I'm not sure whether they've been picked up and sent somewhere or if someone else still has them. So Whippener then went on to say on Friday that the Magic Men had a disastrous day. The boys were 3 hours into travelling from Lower Hutt to Tauranga when they noticed something was awry. They pulled over to the side of the road, needed a pee break, actually. And one of the boys went round to the back of the trailer just for a walk. Was it a walk or was it to have a pee? Anyway, he realised the door was completely open. The door was open. Hey, these guys might be really hot, but they're a bit dumb, I think. So the door was completely open and 13 of our bags were not there. Inside was everything we needed, personal items, costumes, everything and anything we take on holiday. One of the other boys... Wait for it, Kelly. His name is Caesar.
5: Hey, okay.
4: I don't know why I'm enjoying this, but I am. So Caesar's lost his uniform. He might dress in a toga, right? Etu brute.
5: Yes.
4: When he came to performing in Tauranga, he had to really improvise with what he could find. Maybe it was a couple of what?
5: Just a sheet.
4: At least a sheet off a table.
5: Tablecloth.
4: I'm just loving this story. Whippener went on to say it's been an effing mission trying to locate the suitcases. Luckily, by the grace of God, I actually wanted my ear tags. Oh, geez, even now I'm losing the will to live. The boys still say without their belongings, they're putting on a brave face. I don't think we're looking at your face, but yep, okay. But they're asking Kiwis to reach out. If anyone happens to stumble upon a suitcase, we'd be eternally grateful. I mean, it's a feel-good story. In all the right places.
5: This was funny because someone actually posted this last week on Friday or whenever it was on my traffic page on Facebook. Because obviously on my traffic page, there's a lot of people that travel up and down the country and that sort of thing. And they'd shared the video and said, hey, you know, this has happened. And it showed a couple of the boys sort of walking along the side of the road to go and retrieve one of these suitcases that had just spat along, you know, throwing clothes out on the side of the road. And oh, man, the comments. So, of course, I approved the post. And the first thing as I said is, has anyone seen, you know, these suitcases between here and here? And my first comment was, I'm in my car on my way now. I will hold it ransom if I find. You know, and so people were coming and going, oh, I'm going for a look too. I'll try and help them out, you know, this sort of thing. And everyone was having a laugh. But someone came along and it was genius. They were like, this is either like a just bad luck or a brilliant marketing ploy. It's all just you know, of course it is true. They did lose their stuff. And I was like, man, that's true because everyone was sharing it far and wide.
4: And now I'm talking about Magic Mike.
5: Well, I think
4: Magic Men of Australia.
5: So if you watch Married at First Sight, the last season on Australian maths, or whatever the guy's name, Scott.
4: Yes.
5: That horrible Gia woman. So his best mate, Will, who was a Channing Tatum lookalike, who, of course, from Magic Mike, stripper movie. He is the guy that created these Magic Men. So it's sort of based around him. Why it's sort of got a following already before it was even a thing, because, you know, social media stars or whatever you want to call them.
4: Years ago there was a troupe called, and do you remember the Men from Down Under?
5: Yes, and there was Mankind as well from Australia. Yeah. That was from Australia.
4: And I may have attended a few of them for research purposes.
5: Oh, absolutely.
4: And they were pretty good.
5: Say no more.
4: They were a bit of entertainment, let me tell you.
5: Okay.
4: And then I'll share this story with you. Many years ago, before I was madly in love and it was my husband. Nothing happened. I was very professional. I actually, I won't say I ran a troupe of male strippers, but I.
5: Oh my God, you're a madam.
4: I did a series of like these strip shows where I was the MC and there was about six strippers, Kiwi boys, who were very good actually. And I don't know how I even got involved with this, but we ended up kind of just going around Auckland doing, I think I did about six events with them, right? Didn't date any of them. I just went on stage and said, ladies and gentlemen.
5: Purely professional.
4: No, gentlemen, they're all ladies. It was all ladies, ladies, ladies, ladies. That was back when, you know, women were women. And I tell you what though, Kelly, they were wild.
5: Oh my.
4: Not the men.
5: Oh,
4: no,
5: I can. Yeah, no,
4: the
5: I've heard
4: women
5: stories.
4: Women were out of control.
5: Feral.
4: They were feral. Like these poor boys, these men would come off stage. They'd be scratched. They'd be bit.
5: Oh,
4: they'd
5: God.
4: Be. They were like, oh, women, because they'd get people. They'd get girls up on women up on stage. You know, just do a bit of a dance around them.
5: Yeah.
4: And these women would like fly out of their seats. They'd say, "Hey, ladies, I'll come out." And about five of them would fight to get up on stage with these guys.
5: Oh, my God.
4: And then they would just do some, like, really...
5: Latch on to things and...
4: Terrible things.
5: Grab things.
4: Yeah, mothers and daughters together and... Oh,
5: oh look, my, it was just okay.
4: It was a cacophony of terrible stuff.
5: It's all fun and games until you get something pinched, isn't it?
4: Exactly. And I remember standing backstage watching these poor guys. They were great dancers. They were trying to entertain as well. And, yes, they got down to their G-string and then it came off. But the light would go out. The lights would go out, right at the very end. But I've actually, some of the guys afterwards would say, Leah, do you mind if I tell some of the girls that like we're dating, so that I can't take numbers. I don't want numbers.
5: Enough.
4: So I was like, yeah, sure, I suppose. I mean, I was single, but yeah. And I had women afterwards go, oh, you're so lucky, Leah. You're so lucky.
5: Mm-hmm.
4: I said, yeah. This is a great gig. Meaning, I thought she was talking about the show. She said, no, you were dating, you know, that guy up there. And I went, and that one.
5: They all said they're dating you.
4: They all said they're dating you. I said, well, this doesn't bode well for me, does it? So, yeah, the women were mad. And do you know what? I don't think they've changed. So if anyone from Magic Men Australia are listening, firstly, I hope you get your suitcases back and your G-bangers or whatever you're missing.
5: Your cufflinks and Velcro pants.
4: And Velcro pants. And secondly, I hope the women are a bit nicer than the ones I remember 20-odd years ago, but they're probably not. They're probably not.
5: Just women. Enough said.
4: Just women. Remember, ladies, showboys below showgirls in Auckland City. I went husband at the time, said promise, It won't get up on stage. Me, okay. Came home with my, oh, my gosh. She'd won a, she won it. A vibe brainer. I won doing a lap dance on one of them on stage, says Sharon.
5: Shazza.
4: Oh, Shazza.
5: Love
4: good
5: it.
4: Good on, and by the way, yes, I do remember show boys and I do remember show girls, so there you go. And on that fantastic note, we're out of here. Thank you, guys. Thank you, Kelly. Boy,

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3: In this update, Kharkhoda is expected to remain cut off overnight by rising floodwaters and road closures and heavy rain. It's been in a state of emergency since Kawfai River burst its banks this morning, forcing about 150 households to evacuate. State Highway 1's closed by flooding between Wapara and Ward, isolating the area. Civil Defence Regional Manager James Thompson says residents should be ready in case they have to leave.
4: If you've got things that are important in your house that you wouldn't be able to take with you, try and put them up high, have your grab bags ready, just be prepared.
3: A red heavy rain warning in place for North Canterbury and Marlborough since yesterday runs until early tomorrow. The Prime Minister says Cabinet's very interested in exploring joining recent agreements signed between Fiji and Australia. The two countries yesterday inked a treaty regarding economic security and the Ocean of Peace Alliance for defence. The doors being opened to other Pacific countries who may want to join. Chris Luxon says that's being actively considered.
5: I've spoken to Prime Minister Albanese and Prime Minister Rambuka in recent weeks about their agreement. We will make our own decision as a Cabinet, but obviously discussions are ongoing.
3: The government's celebrating the new diesel storage tanks opening at Marsden Point. The Northland site will store 93 million litres emergency reserve ordered at the peak of the fuel crisis in April. It paid Channel Infrastructure to upgrade its tanks. Finance Minister Nicola Willis says this is about present and future security.
6: It's hard to remember now with diesel and fuel prices having come down so much, but those prices had been on the climb. We were watching nervously international markets and wondering whether New Zealand would have enough diesel to keep our economy moving.
3: Power bills could start to fall with near record low wholesale prices. Business Desk reports the retailer price for electricity was the lowest in June since 2004. A Forsyth Barr report puts it down to good hydro storage, new batteries and high renewable generation, which should in time ease customer prices. And that's news.
2: Facts. Dialogue. Honest conversation. Vital elements in a functioning democracy.
7: I have a dream.
2: Used to be we had news media who were committed to telling you the truth, giving you all sides of the story, telling you what you needed to know so you could make up your own mind and not taking sides themselves. 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Most Kiwi media are overseas owned. Most are taking government money that comes with strings attached. 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

very good Tuesday morning to you. I'm Sean Plunkett. This is The Platform. 3 hours of, well, intense webcasting in the until 10 o'clock this morning when Michael Laws is out of the snow and back on air with you. All right, what have we got? We're going to look at how many people could be disenfranchised from voting

0: New Zealand First citizens only policy for voting. Very interesting case there. It's a topsy-turvy political environment with 120 days or so to go till the election. Chris Trotter, one of my favourite political commentators, joins us to just take a temperature check on what is going on. And former district, court judge David Harvey talks about this curious case where billionaire Jim Grennan has been found liable for the costs in a defamation case that he didn't take, but he did pay for. Exactly what has gone on with the Julian Batchelor versus TVNZ versus Sanjay Ahatatoa case. All right. Welcome to Tuesday, and I have an update on the technical issues that have been plaguing the platform, but so inconsistent in terms of what the problems are. Josh Iron, our man in Finland, were on the phone last night, and we do have a fix. It may take 3 or 4 days to implement. The problem is basically your demand for us and the, what would you call it, the robustness of the systems we have been using. The robustness of the systems we have been using to deliver the platform to you. So we are going to change one of our delivery systems. We've got to write some new code and get approval from Mr. Google for that. We are changing the website today. So the website and the reliability of the website for listening will improve markedly as of today. So if you're really stuck, go to the website. As of this afternoon, I'm hoping that will be fixed. We hope Android users will have the problems dealt with by the end of the week. We also hope that our iPhone users will have the problem dealt with. This is only affecting, in a major way at present, the live audio stream. If you listen on the video stream and watch on the video stream, it uses a different delivery mechanism. The problem we've identified, and that was half the problem, is on the live audio stream, we are changing our protocols and the technical way we deliver that stream. For some reason, about 8-9 days ago, it just fritzed on us. And unfortunately, when we're dealing with out-of-the-box technology providers, they had a change of ownership, and suddenly we couldn't contact them by email to fix our problems. So we are reconfiguring the system. Believe me, we take it very, very seriously, but we are at the cutting edge of how to deliver a radio-like product via the internet without transmission in a country that is further away from, the, if you like, the critical mass of the internet than anywhere else in the world. So believe me, quite a long phone call last night, got Joshy up, and we've got a path forward. Boy, and I do appreciate how frustrating it is. We are absolutely doing our best. And I'm going to say, don't not tell us when things are wrong. Otherwise, we can't fix it. Please don't take it out on the lovely people that work at the platform and read your emails. Sarah's laughing here. Sarah's had a probably stressful kind of week. It's all my fault. Just blame me, is what I'm going to say. Just blame me. The buck stops at the top with Sean Plunkett. Look, I want to mention a story that is breaking, getting headlines everywhere in New Zealand at the moment. The Chinese firing of a dummy ballistic missile into the Pacific from a submarine. Now, I'm not clear from what I've read whether or not the submarine was in the Pacific. I'm presuming it was, or adjacent, and it fired it into a target area, one presumes in international waters. Did this, I think, back in 24, so a couple of years ago. So it fires what, in, if it was a real shooting war, could have been a nuclear bomb into the Pacific. Not the nicest thing you can do to your neighbours. And makes all of us feel a little bit edgy. But I'm going to say this, and it may come as a rude shot. There's no point us rattling our sabre over it. We don't have a sabre to rattle, folks. A couple of, you know, P3 Orions, updated P3 Orions, or the latest Orions, some Hercules, and a few thousand troops. We're not players in this, in that sort of geopolitical standoff. I think it is rotten of the Chinese to give us, like, say, oh, we're going to do this, and then you do it almost immediately. I don't see why you need to be able to fire ballistic missiles into the Pacific, Mr. China, Mr. Communist Party of China. Why? We're not aiming to fire any ballistic missiles at you because we haven't got any. So bugger off. There's also a Treaty of Rarotonga, that says you don't do this. But, of course, we are on the front line of the geopolitical war between China and the United States. And like it or not, our part of the world, remote as it is, the Pacific, is part of this. So I don't know. It's not the Cuban Missile Crisis that my dear mum tells me she lived through when they really thought the world might end. But it is disappointing. It is disappointing. And don't blame Chinese people or people of Chinese ethnicity. They are not running China. The central party is. The party's running China. The bureaucrats in Tiananmen Square. The generals and the admirals. So if any Chinese diplomats are listening, if you're monitoring the platform and other New Zealand media, pull your friggin' heads in. Even though there's nothing we can do about it in real terms, we can lodge a diplomatic protest. Winston can call, who's in Singapore actually at the moment, he can call in, I don't know, he could call in the ambassador and wag his finger at him. And I'd put it in a much more simple term if I was speaking to a representative of the Chinese government right now. Don't be such assholes. Leave us alone. Get your bombs and your nuclear potential out of our part of the world. And I guess if you're not going to, that tells New Zealand, if you're going to threaten us and we've got nothing to threaten you back with, we need to look at some friends who might be able to help us and protect us. And I guess that's going to be Australia, Britain, and of course the United States of America. So China, put your toys away, put your missiles back in the silos, get your submarines, and F off home. Let's take a break.
1: Every day, New Zealanders

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7: All right, look, I want to, let's just park China there. I'm sure Helen Clark is all with them on that, and so is Don Brash. Let's just park China there. And, of course, some people have said, oh, what if they stop buying our stuff? Well, we'd have to find someone else to buy our stuff because they do kind of have us by the show. You don't need a nuclear bomb to intimidate New Zealand, Mr. China. You buy a huge amount of our stuff, and if you didn't buy it, we'd be rooted. You don't need to nuke us. Economically, you could nuke us with a flick of a computer button, all right? So that's why you don't need to do this nuke thing. All right, I want to talk about a story that popped up, and I simply, because we were dealing with technical issues, didn't get time to get into it. We are going to, though. A prominent Christchurch commercial or property developer, a guy called Matthew Horncastle, who's apparently quite famous on the interwebs, has been referred to police by the Electoral Commission over a, and God, I hate this word, this is a TVNZ story I'm quoting, by Katie Bradford, senior correspondent, has been referred to police over a controversial political billboard. Who says it's friggin' controversial, Katie Bradford? It's a political billboard, or is it? It was a digital billboard. It popped up on Morehouse Avenue in Christchurch, telling people not to vote for Labour, the Greens or Te Pāti Māori at the election. Now, it was on Mr. Horncastle's property, owned by him. I understand the billboard was owned by him. And the message said approved by Matthew Horncastle because he had paid for it, it was on his land, it was his billboard. The Electoral Commission says it has now referred an individual to the police over the publication of two election billboard advertisements that did not contain promoter statements. Well, maybe because he's not a promoter. He doesn't run a political party. He just knows who he doesn't want other people to vote for. And I would suggest that in a country that believes in free speech, he's allowed to say that in a billboard on his own property. That's not a crime, saying what you think, without jumping through the, you know, the hoops that are set up for political parties and clearly political organisations like unions. Now, election advertisements must include a statement with the name and contact details of the person promoting the advertisement to comply with the requirements of Section 204F of the Electoral Act. But it's not an election advertisement. It's a sign where Mr. Horncastle says what the hell he thinks and what he thinks you should do.

0: It's not an advertisement. It's none of the Electoral Commission's business. He was also in May referred to the Advertising Standards Authority over the billboard. Now, the Electoral Commission hasn't named Horncastle. He's revealed it himself on social media. He said it ran for a short time period on an unrented screen at no cost to anyone. There's no secret donor. There was no hidden campaign. There was no political machine. It was me expressing my opinion on my billboard. Horncastle believed three people complained to the Electoral Commission. What's the bet they were politically aligned people? What's the bet they were politically aligned on the left? Just a wild stab in the dark there. He revealed the commission emailed him twice in June, but the messages went to his junk mail. This sounds, Mr. Horncastle sounds like he might be having the same sort of argument with the Electoral Commission that I had with the soon-to-be-abolished Broadcasting Standards Authority. The social media post expressed concern by Horncastle that this was an attack on free speech, which it is. The police and Electoral Commission have been contacted for further comment, which means they're saying nothing because they're deeply embarrassed at their Gestapo-type behaviour. I'm just calling out, if anyone knows Matthew Horncastle or knows how to contact him, could you just ask him to give the program a ring, 0800 332 283. Anyone who could email or text Matthew Horncastle, I'd love to talk to him, hopefully this morning. If not, we'll tee him up for tomorrow. I didn't have time to get into the story yesterday, but it's absolutely bloody amazing. Absolutely amazing that you cannot say what you think without the Electoral Commission saying it's an advertisement. It's an expression of opinion. As far as I know, Mr. Horncastle isn't aligned to a political party. He doesn't run one. He's not a member. He just knows who he doesn't like. And he's allowed to say so. That is like saying, oh, we got it. You put up a sign in your front thing that says, go the All Blacks, or I like the platform. Oh, we can't have that. We can't have you saying what you think. Oh, my God, not in your own time, sir. What do you think of that and what have you seen? Sean, where were the Electoral Commission at the Munyarra when Mariah Matthew should just ignore them? Well, I like the way he's actually announcing every time they come for him. He puts ads on Chris Lynch YouTube. Start with Chris. Oh, that's a very good idea. That's a very good idea. I will do that. Minto probably complained. Yes, it probably was. Sean, do you know when the app is going to be fixed? This is the fourth day. Yes, John. Hey, John, listen on the web. If you can got access to the web, listen via the website. I presume you're a paying member, John. The only thing that is being affected majorly, but it's inconsistent, is the live audio feed. So you can watch, if you're a subscriber, you can watch the video feed on YouTube and you'll be fine. All right? Yes, and the pausing issue, we have figured out what is going there and we are going to get that fixed. That is not the priority. The priority is to get the live stream fixed. I hope by the end of the week, maybe as early as Wednesday for the Android version. I will keep you posted. Aaron, good morning.
1: Yeah, hi, Sean. Look, I was just going to pass on to you. It's as bad as ever. I sort of turned on this morning. It doesn't even last a minute before.
0: Thanks, Aaron.
1: Out.
0: That's why I said we're working on it, mate.
1: All right.
0: Have you tried the website?
1: No, I don't do that.
0: Okay. Well, if you could, that would solve your problems in the short term. Have you tried listening via the video, by the Watch Live?
1: Because of certain physical situations in relation to me, Sean, it's
0: okay,
1: not easy.
0: So you're a special case, Aaron. Thank you for that, but there is a solution for you.
1: All right. You take
0: okay,
1: it.
0: Thank you. Sean, live feed continue cutting out, both listening. Yes. And I've just explained it to you. And I'll be honest, guys, I really do appreciate that you email in, but during the course of a program, we're going to get on and fix it. And no matter how many of you say I've got a problem, it doesn't make us fix it any faster. Okay? I was going to talk about Shubs coming or not coming on the platform, and I'm going to give you this. I love Shubs and I love what he does, but it is not, and I could have said, I'm going to give you this platform And I'm not responsible for the editorial content. I like what Shubs does. I wish him well. I just don't think it quite sits right with where the platform is at the moment. But that is not to say I think he's a terrible man or does anything wrong. I had a long, hard think about it while I was away. And just not right now. Okay. There we go. Limits to free speech are at their core intended to stifle criticism of Islam, says Neil. No, Neil, I think not. I think you're being a little bit too specific there, my friend. They're meant to stifle free speech. Sean, from the Electoral Act. Oh, I love a texter who goes and reads. None of the following are electoral advertisements. An advertisement that, or any publication on the internet or any other electronic medium of personal political views by an individual who does not make or receive a payment in respect to the publication of those views. The question turns on whether it was paid from a political party. Well, Tony, we have no evidence that it was. And Mr. Horncastle, I think, is being witch hunted by the police and the Electoral Commission. I think we need to keep an eye on this case because I think it is an attempt by the woke left to shut down dissent. Sean, Horncastle is an active poster on Facebook. He's got some rational arguments and makes great sense. Thanks, Jason. So Horncastle is just an individual, so he can't come under the Electoral Act for the purpose of advertising. It is just impossible. Sean, the people with the audio streaming problems may be missing the updates. Yes, some people have solved their problems with the updates, but we have identified with a particular service provider of the streaming audio a problem. That company internationally has changed ownership, and their responsiveness to our issues has trickled to a zero. So we are looking for, well, we've found a new way to stream the audio that will get round the problems that have arisen in the last 8 days. We need to implement that. That may require us resubmitting some new code into our apps, and that will take a few days. Okay? So that's all I can tell you. Sean, I like Shubs, but I think you've made the right call for the platform. Thank you. Sean, good decision, Re-Shubs. I love him, but he's not right for the platform. And Karen, I looked at that and said I could step away and say it's just our technology he's using, not our editorial, but it would be aligned with that. And I don't think Shubs breaks any law. I think he is a refreshing new voice in the new media of New Zealand. And I do wish him well, but just not right for the platform at this moment. We are going to send everyone today, actually, Sarah. We will send everyone a new update. Everyone who is a subscriber on our mailing list will get an update about the technical issues, okay? Website cutting out as well, is it? Then your internet's got a problem. Then your internet has got a problem. All right. God, that took a while, didn't it? So, Matthew Horncastle, I would love to hear from you. I might ring Chris Lynch during the break or I'll text him and see if he has got a number for Matthew Horncastle. This seems weird. Sean, our generally magnificent country appears to be going down the path of the very troubled UK where the police go after people posting on social media, says Neil. Yeah, forgive my ignorance, but who is Shubs? Oh, thanks, Damien. Don't worry, mate. If you missed it, you know... I'll let you carry on in blithe ignorance. Okay? That would be the scheme. Now, in case you haven't noticed, that wasn't Bella reading the weather this morning. Sarah is in for Bella. Bella's got some family stuff to deal with and she's having a bit of a break. So all through to Friday, Sarah will be learning the joys of working with me on the desk in the breakfast show. And next Monday, I will be off because both Bella and Sarah are away. So Michael will do the morning show next Monday, and I'm actually going to, hopefully by that stage, be making sure and spending that day making sure we've solved all our technical issues. Okay, Matt Horncastle is with Michael 11. That's fantastic. All right, you are on the platform. Let's. Hey, why is your talkback still on to me? Thank you. And we could tee up our next guest now, please. Okay, we're going to... Sarah's excited at the fact that she hasn't really screwed anything up yet. All right, Matthew Horncastle, along with Michael at 11. It was a very busy night last night. I didn't get the memo. Steve says, Sarah, you're doing a fantastic job. Steve, if only you knew. Oh, by the way, Le Bons in Akaroa. It's a little bay. Looks a lovely spot, Le Bons Bay. First suggestion of the name is that some French captain mistook it for Akaroa, but he sent a boat ashore to check, and the first guy who got off the boat in the bay was a sailor called Le Bons. That is first derivation. I'm not buying that one. There are several others. I'd like to know if you've ever been to Le Bons. All right. You guys reacted, well, quite enormously yesterday to a new policy trotted out, you know, in the run-up to the election by Winston Peters, who is playing every patriotic conservative nationalistic card he can. A suggestion that only New Zealand citizens should be allowed to vote. And for some of us, I hate to say, naively myself included, I thought only New Zealand citizens could vote. But oh no, if you're a permanent resident in New Zealand and you can be a citizen of another country, you can vote in a general election. Many of you seemed outraged at that and were all behind Winston Peters' call. I wonder what the law is around this. How have we ended up in this situation? Is it internationally unusual? How many people would be disenfranchised if we made this law change? My resident knows more about law than I ever will. Lawyer is Graham Edgler. And Graham joins us by phone now. How are you, mate?
2: I'm good, thank you, Sean.
0: All right, how long have we had this system where you don't necessarily have to be a citizen? You can be a permanent resident of New Zealand and you can vote in a general election.
2: We've basically always had it. We've only had New Zealand citizenship since 1948. Before that, it was British subjects. And so if you're a British subject anywhere in the world and then you came to New Zealand, well, you're still a British subject in New Zealand and you'd vote. And so, I mean, that's true of a lot of other countries sort of thing. Citizenship just is a relatively new invention in a lot of places, and particularly in sort of the old British Empire, and became the British Commonwealth. And at some point, okay, well, we need to be our own country now and create citizenship. Now, certainly before 1948, you couldn't even be a citizen and vote because we didn't have citizenship, and we sort of just kept it.
0: Okay, so after 1948, you can become a citizen. Someone said yesterday there was a change in 75.
2: Yes. So the change in 1975 was not about voting, it's about running. We created citizenship, but there's still a whole bunch of people living here, so we're still part of the British Commonwealth and all those sorts of things, and they keep changing its name, used to be the British Empire. And 1975, we find it's actually, you're going to have to be a citizen to run for Parliament. So permanent residents could still vote, but you had to be a citizen to run. Before 1975, you didn't even need to be a New Zealand citizen to run, become an MP.
0: Right, okay. But you don't have to be born in New Zealand, do you? It's not like the United States where you have to be American born.
2: And in the US, that's only for president and vice president.
0: Oh, that's right.
2: So it's you do not have to be US born to be in Congress or a senator or a state governor. You had Arnold Schwarzenegger, quite famously governor of California, very much not born in the United States, and a lot of others. Right. But again, when we did that in 1975, there were people who had lived maybe their whole life in New Zealand here. And had never actually gotten around to becoming a New Zealand citizen. So when we changed that law, we said, okay, you have to be a citizen to be an MP. But we're not. That's going to be new people. If you're already enrolled to vote under the old system, and you're already eligible to be an MP under the old system, we'll keep it that way for you. So new people, you have to be citizen. But if you're eligible, because at that time there were people who were MPs who were not citizens.
0: Right. Graham, okay.
2: They're allowed to run.
0: Okay, that's a great explanation. The question now is, I guess, how many people vote who aren't New Zealand citizens?
2: There's a reasonable number, because we allow it. And it's, if you're permanent resident, I mean, the important bit of that word is permanent. Like, you've come here and this is the place I'm going to stay forever.
0: Okay, so why not become a citizen? Why not put your citizenship where your mouth is?
2: Agree. Yeah. People should become citizens if they're really, really sort of committed to New Zealand. Yeah, entirely reasonable to encourage citizenship and say, yeah, actually, this is one of those things that if you want to vote, you know, you should become a citizen. That is the way it is in most of the world. There are sort of some variations. Some countries will allow you to vote in local elections, but not national elections. There's some sort of weird things going on. You know, a lot of people in New Zealand will have been on OEs to the UK and might have a UK grandfather or something like that and suddenly realise you're not become a British citizen yet, but, oh, I can vote because I'm a Commonwealth citizen. And so there are a few places like that. There are not many that have almost no distinction around voting. New Zealand... there are not many countries.
0: Someone said Malawi allows non-citizens to vote in maybe two other countries in the world. It's pretty rare.
2: It is pretty rare. And certainly there are a few countries where there's some level of voting about some things. Local elections is one of those things where it's a little more common, but not parliamentary elections. A change is reasonable. If the New Zealand Bill of Rights Act, which guarantees the right to vote, even like the International Covenant of Civil and Political Rights, which says, hey, countries should be democratic. The promise in the New Zealand Bill of Rights Act is citizens should have the right to vote. And that's the minimum. You know, we can give it to more people than that, and we do. But it is... unusual internationally, and not a guaranteed right if you're not a citizen.
0: Okay, someone else hypothesized to me yesterday that certain countries which have provided a large number of migrants to New Zealand, India and China, do not allow people to be dual citizens.
2: I understand that is true.
0: Yes, so those two groups would be disenfranchised, or it would create extra difficulty for them if they were denied the vote unless they were to become New Zealand citizens, because they would have to repudiate their Chinese or Indian citizenship.
2: Yep. Mm. I mean, that's true in all the other countries that we might compare ourselves to. That, you go to Australia or Canada or the United States. Countries which allow dual citizenship, but, if your other country doesn't, it's like, hey, if you want to be one of the people who's deciding... who's a member of parliament, who's governing it, that you should take that final step. And so there are, New Zealanders who were born in China who have become New Zealand citizens and who have been elected to parliament. Because remember, we changed that rule in 1975.
0: And they have repudiated their Chinese citizenship.
2: I assume so. I don't know if there are exceptions to that. Oh, you can do it in these circumstances, but not these, or you need special permission and all those sorts of things. But there are people who are from those countries who have I'm taking that final step. I want to be a New Zealand citizen, and I want to vote. And you can do that either way. I want to run for parliament.
0: All right.
2: But there are a few things I would say if we're to do this. There are arguments both ways.
0: Someone I get the feeling, Graham, you think it's actually not that an outrageous idea, really.
2: It's not an outrageous idea. Look, there are arguments both ways. It's not ridiculous to say someone who's you think of it sort of going back. This has always been the law in New Zealand. Someone who came over here as a 3-year-old with their parents, and has lived here 75 years.
0: I got a lot of people literally in that situation ringing up and texting in yesterday, Graham.
2: Yeah, and it's like, you've been told this is the rule, and you just haven't gotten around to it because in New Zealand, you don't want to run for parliament or be a mayor of a city or something like that. You've got your British passport or something like that, sort of the 10-pound POM type person or something like that, and you just come here and this is what it is for you. And so when we did that for MPs, and we said, no, you have to be a citizen to be an MP, that was 1975. We said, well, people who came into the old system, someone who might have been here for 60 years, it's like this was the rules. I can run for parliament. I might actually be an MP when they pass this law. You might have voted for that law. It's like, well, it's not going to apply for me and anyone like me. And so for the next 28 years, we had sort of everyone who was under the old system kept in, new ones you had to apply. And then in 2003, you said, no, we're pulling the pin. It's now absolute.
0: Graham,
2: Even if you're under the old system.
0: Is it possible?
2: So that would be what I would do.
0: Yeah. Someone else gave me a figure, maybe 500,000 people have voted in the last 10 years without being citizens.
2: That would sound about right, sort of 10 or 20%. I suspect non-citizen voting is probably slightly lower as a proportion of who actually turns out. There are a lot of people who don't realise they're entitled to vote because, you know, they've come from a country where you have to be a citizen to vote.
0: It could also politically change things if certain groups by ethnicity are disadvantaged by it. There could be a disenfranchisement that makes quite a political difference.
2: Yeah, and so that would be the one concern I have with this proposal is that we should do something like we did in 1975. I'm not saying we have to do it for like the 28 years or something like that, but you know it should be, you know, if you're to pass law in the next parliament, it does not change for the immediate election following. You say, okay, no, that one, you know, in a year, you know, we might take 2 years to pass it. Okay, the election next year, that's too long to, you know, that's not long enough to say, okay, all of you people, go out and get citizenship now. You know, how many more people are we going to have to employ to actually deal with all those applications? And so nothing at all changes for that first election. And then anyone who was enrolled to vote then or for one of the previous elections, maybe one of those people, you know, texted into you yesterday. It's like, I've lived here for 60 years.
0: Yeah,
2: I've spent
0: right.
2: 3 years in the UK before I came over.
0: Yeah.
2: And like, I'm a New Zealander in all but name. You know, two or three elections at least. It's like, no, if you're already enrolled to vote before this law change,
0: yeah,
2: what will let you vote for two or three elections? Yeah, you know, like we did in 1975 until 2000.
0: All right.
2: And so, you know, don't force everyone to go out very quickly, but say, hey, look, in, you know, two elections or maybe, you know, 10 years from when we passed law or sort of thing, that's the cutoff date, yeah?
0: Mm. And Graham, so what I'm hearing from you overall,
2: you've got a chance.
0: Not a mad, racist, ideologically driven idea, would largely bring us into line with like countries around the world and yeah. could be done over a period of time without a massive disenfranchisement or upset to our political system.
2: And I think that would be important.
0: Yeah.
2: You know, it's the, you know, those people who've lived here for 70 years and been voting for 45 sort of things, like, you know, that was the deal and, you know, it was fair. Give them a bit of time. Entirely reasonable. Like, which isn't to say there aren't arguments to allow permanent resident. You know, it might actually create more cohesion. Someone knowing, I get a say in how I'm doing. You know, I've lived here that 45 years, been voting for 45 years. You know, that makes me feel part of the community. And it's like, okay, that's fair. Actually, it probably does. You're paying taxes. Some of these people running businesses and you know, major people in the community and things like that. Great. You know, you just know, you know, in 10 years' time, if you want to keep doing it in this particular way, you by then probably go
0: all right,
2: and apply for
0: citizenship. Let's just park that for a moment. I don't want to drop this on you if you're not comfortable with it. We are looking at this case of Matthew Horncastle, the guy in Christchurch who puts up a billboard on his own property, on his own billboard, expressing his political views.
2: Yep.
0: And now apparently the police have been called in by the Electoral Commission.
2: Yep.
0: Why?
2: Because someone from the Electoral Commission will have contacted him. I think maybe he suggested, you know, went, you know, got email spam filtered or something like that.
0: Yeah.
2: It was like, and that'll just see, like, the Electoral Commission, when something like this happens, if it's not one of the big things, their first thing is they write to the person and say, hey, here's what you've got to do on a... You're allowed to publish this billboard. Nothing wrong with this billboard.
0: Okay.
2: You've got your name on it. Could you just put an email address on it too? That's what the law says.
0: No, but he's not... It's not a political advertisement, Graham. It's freedom of speech.
2: It's
0: a guide. No, it's not. He's not aligned with a political party. He's not a... So you're saying that in an election you can't say what you think as an individual?
2: I think... No, he can say what he thinks.
0: Then why are the police investigating
2: him? Absolutely, put up this billboard. He can pay for this billboard if he wants. There's spending limits. Not yet.
0: What,
2: he can spend
0: why
2: as
0: are
2: much
0: there
2: as
0: any spending
2: on
0: limits
2: it?
0: On an individual expressing their opinion?
2: There's spending limits on political parties.
0: He's not a political party, Graham.
2: There are spending... And one, the spending limits on an individual like him, I don't think applies yet. Oh, no, we've got the election date. Is it 3 months until the election?
0: Yeah.
2: More than that, right?
0: Yeah.
2: There are no spending limits on him, or political parties, for that matter, until, you know, a set period before the election. So, you know, I said there are spending limits. The reason we have... spending limits on individuals is that we have spending limits on political parties. Let's say, you know, spending limit on political parties is about $3 million on election advertising during the election
0: period. But it's not an election advertisement, okay. Graham.
2: What is it? It looked like what it said, don't vote for some people, right?
0: Yes, yes.
2: That's an election advertisement.
0: No, it's not, like, and it's an expression of his political opinion.
2: It's both.
0: No, it's not. He's okay, not advertising for a political party.
2: Agree. He's advertising against one.
0: He is saying that he doesn't want you to vote for certain parties because he doesn't like them.
2: Yep.
0: And he's allowed that as an individual.
2: Yes, he is.
0: So why are the police
2: said
0: involved?
2: He can't do it. The Electoral Commission said he can't do it.
0: Well, why can't he do it?
2: He can.
0: Then what are the cops doing investigating him? What are the Electoral Commission doing referring him to the cops?
2: The cops aren't investigating. The cops almost certainly aren't going to investigate. What has happened? There are a couple of rules around an election advertisement, and you might not think this should count as an election advertisement.
0: Yeah, I don't.
2: It does. If you are telling someone, encouraging someone to vote a particular way, that could be for someone or against someone, you know, don't vote for this, that's an election advertisement. And there are a couple of rules that apply. One is spending limits. They don't apply yet, and so he can spend as much as he likes. But the reason we have those spending limits is, let's say National and Labor and Greens and all can spend up to $3 million. And then what if some individual, you know, you'd use the name of someone, use some foreigner you don't like, sort of thing, the Kim.com or whatever, you know, and he spends $10 million, you know, kind of overbears it, you know. So, well, we can only spend $3 million telling you why you should vote for National or why you should vote for Labor, and he can spend $10 million saying why you can't. And so that's why we have spending limits for individuals. That wouldn't apply here because he's spending almost nothing.
0: He spent nothing.
2: Yes.
0: It was his billboard on his property.
2: Well, yes. Yep. Okay. And the other thing is, and this is the one he's gotten in a little trouble for, which will mean almost nothing. If you're doing an election advertisement, you need to put your name on it and some contact details.
0: Why?
2: And so the Electoral Commission...
0: What if you're just expressing your opinion? Which is all he's doing.
2: Then you put your name and contact details
0: Why?
2: On it.
0: I don't have to say who I am when I express an opinion.
2: If you're publishing an election advertisement...
0: He's not.
2: Doing.
0: He's putting putting up a sign on his own signboard in his own property.
2: Yep.
0: No one has to read it.
2: Not many people, but more people who read it now. He might be quite happy about this.
0: Well, Graham, I think he will, but I think...
2: The law is. And so what the Electoral Commission will have done, and maybe he didn't get the email or something like this, is they do not like referring minor, small little things. They will have written to him or tried to contact him, maybe had some difficulty, maybe got spam filtered, I think I read somewhere. It's like, hey, you might not like that. This is the law in New Zealand. This is what we have to enforce because Parliament has passed this law pretty, you know, almost everyone voted for it. If you're publishing an election advertisement, this counts. You might not think it should. You need your name and a contact here. It could just be an email address. It could be a phone number. It doesn't have to be where you live. It doesn't need to be an address. Just, you know, an email address or something like that. You need your name and address on it. Could you put it on there? And if he'd put it on there...
0: Maybe he'd been fine.
2: Oh, sorry, I didn't know. I didn't think this counted. You know, I didn't think it was an election. I'm not running for politics or whatever.
0: Yeah.
2: And he'd put it on there and they wouldn't refer to it. And the issue is, okay, well, he hasn't done that. Now, they've tried to contact him and say, look, hey, come on.
0: Yeah. His name was on the billboard. It said approved by myself.
2: Put your name and address on it.
0: He put his name on it.
2: Yes.
0: Jeez. Okay, I think this is an interesting...
2: Name and contact details. Yeah,
0: this is an interesting one to watch. Graham, thank you for the explanation on... You know, voter registration, that is a very interesting take. And as always, I am brighter or feel brighter having talked to you than before I did. Thanks for your time.
2: Happy to help, John.
0: Cheers. Graham Edgler, lawyer. I'm really looking forward to Horncastle joining Michael after 11 o'clock this morning. It is 6 minutes away from 8. Let's go to the break.
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5: David Seymour here. I'm coming to a town hall near you. 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Hawke's Bay, July 6th, Simon Court and Cameron Luxton will be at the Racing Centre in Hastings, 6 p.m. Botany, July 8th, I'll be at St Columba from 7 p.m. That's not all. 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
8: What an interesting morning already so far. That was a great chat with Graham. Thank you. Shoutcast, Resonate. We're looking at all of them. It's all underway. Sean, Matthew just needs to add a big downwards pointing arrow indicating he lives right below. The whole complaint is nonsense, says Niz. It is nonsense, Niz. What's the difference between Matthew's billboard on his property and a billboard and business billboard on your own property? Just because he put his political views on it, then he's in trouble. Then do the pro-Palestinian protester need to have their name and their address on their flags? Oh, good point. And tea towels, when that they wave around in public? Of course they do. From the river to the sea, that's a political statement. John Minto, you need to have your name and address and IQ 7 on everything you do. Sean, I'm back from several weeks home in Ohio in the US. You can set up a super PAC and spend as much money as you like supporting a candidate or a party. Why does it sound like women of a certain age are most aggressive and nasty about Michael Laws and the platform, says Susan? I have no idea. They're all women who I have probably rejected at some stage in my life. They're just heartbroken, I imagine. Sean, the Electoral Commission has no problems contacting Matthew, so why are contact details needed? He had his name on it, says Pete. That's right, Pete. That's my whole bloody point. Sean, it's time for us to value New Zealand citizenship and place limitations and qualifications on eligibility. Becoming a New Zealander should be regarded as a privilege, not an automatic right. That brings with it certain duties and responsibilities to defend our way of life, says Neil. I agree, Neil. And I think Graham, I was surprised. I thought Graham, who I suspect is slightly lefty more than he's righty, would be again this idea from Winston Peters, but he says no, that brings us in line with the rest of the world. Well, I think it's time for the other major party leaders to answer the question on citizenship and voting. I'm sold that you need to be a New Zealand citizen to vote. I don't think we should mess around with the grace period. I think not this election, too late now, but next general election, say you don't get to vote. You'll be taken off the roll if you're not a New Zealand citizen. End of story. Sean, does that mean all these bumper stickers saying to vote Greens or Labour are now part of the advertising and fall under those laws? Matthew should be following. Do they have to put their name and detail on the stickers and declare how much money they spent buying them? Seems like it's the woke left getting upset at free speech they don't agree with. Oh, really? Would that ever happen? Of course it is. Sean, our mainstream media need investigating by the Electoral Commission as they blatantly advertise their leftist bias every day, says Tony. Sean, I think an IQ test should be required for voting and standing for an election. Yeah, but do you have a different level of IQ depending on who you're going to vote for? Like Greens, you just have to make more on to vote for. I'm going to the Greens. That's okay. IQ of 63 will do it for you. You know, and then you have a sliding scale all the way up to ACT, I imagine, would say you'd need to be too smart for your own good. What does the billboard say? It says don't vote Greens or Te Pāti Māori or Labour, I think. I'm going to get into the Chris Abercrombie story, neo-Nazi symbols and neo-Nazi language. Chris Abercrombie from the PPTA, complete bullshit, that story. I saw it as I left. I agree with Graham. It is a billboard publicly visible about political parties. So the rules are that it needs contact details. Who cares about rules? Most rules are stupid.
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2: And remember, if you want to vote, now we have learned that posting it won't work. 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Well, no, I'm not going to tell you to vote. Vote if you want to. 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
1: In this update, people in Kaikoura are being told to not wait to be forced out by floodwaters. About 150 households were told to evacuate after the Kōwhai River burst its banks this morning, triggering a state of emergency. The district council is now also evacuating people from Upper Red Swamp. A red heavy rain warning remains for North Canterbury and Marlborough until 6 a.m. tomorrow, and State Highway 1 is shut between Waipuna and Ward. Civil Defence Regional Manager James Thompson says Kaikoura's the biggest concern.
2: That's got the most significant risk to people. We know that Kaikoura is isolated both north and south through slippages and flooding in other rivers.
1: The police minister says victims must be the focus as dozens of child protection complaints and adult sexual assault cases are reopened. It's come out of concerns raised in May over a senior officer's management of one historic case. Emily Ansell reports.
3: More than 1,000 cases under his oversight were reviewed and 53 revived for investigation, and he's now subject to an employment process. Mark Mitchell says his expectation is victims with files being reopened are getting information and support. He says officers who do outstanding work in the difficult area of child sex offending will be feeling let down.
1: The Prime Minister's rubbishing reports the government looked at banning VPNs as part of its social media ban for teens. The Post reports Education Minister Erica Stanford was considering forbidding the tool that lets internet users mask their location and online address. Stanford today denied she was working on it, and ACT's David Seymour says we'll never know, but he'd never have supported it. Chris Luxon says it wasn't true.
4: I can reject that outright. There's no plan to ban VPNs at all. I don't know where that reporting or where that story came from, but I can reassure you that's not the case.
1: That's news.
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1: Boy, I think you're getting how I feel about this Matthew Horncastle thing. It doesn't matter if it's political. You should be able to express your opinion. And if you're not a member of a political party and you're not standing for office, you should largely be able to say what you think. But then we think about the unions. Like, every time a unionist, like the PPTA or the, I don't know, CTU are on television, it should, they just should just hang a sign around their neck that says, shilling for the Labour Party, right? Because that's what they do. They're all part of one big power structure. But I think it's different with our guy in Christchurch, with Matthew Horncastle. And I'm very much looking forward to his view, and I'm very much looking forward to the details of what he's supposedly done wrong. We are, though, coming up to an election 3 months away, and things are intensifying, aren't they? And for an overview, because he gives me such good perspective and makes me think a bit more on these things whenever we have a chat, we are joined now by political commentator, Substack author and master, Chris Trotter. How are you, mate?
2: I'm very well. Welcome home, Sean.
1: Oh, nice to be home. Nice to be home. And despite what we might think are our problems, can I tell you, you know, 7 or 8 days in Britain was pretty salutary in terms of a country that's not feeling great about itself. And, you know, France, oh, it's just the weather in France. I might actually believe in climate change now. But I come back here, and while I'm away, I note, let's deal with opportunity first, the opportunity party, the meme party. The party that seems to be marketing itself like a Tinder vote, Tinder date, swipe left or swipe right. What are your observations on what opportunity are, who they are, and what they really are?
2: Well, the most recent research that has been widely posted and published would have opportunity as a pretty much wholly owned subsidiary of the centre-left. I mean, it's pretty hard to avoid that conclusion. I think is it Ashley Church who wrote quite a comprehensive explanation of what the Opportunity Party is now and who's involved and the links they have with Labour and the Greens. And it's difficult to avoid the conclusion that the party has moved a considerable distance from the days of Gareth Morgan, shall we say.
1: Are they conning the New Zealand public, or are they just doing what's allowed?
2: Oh, they're doing what's allowed. And it's very tricky looking at opportunity, because it's structured more as a company than it is as a political party, much in the style of Reform in the United Kingdom. The real game changer for them, I think, has been Ki Lei Wong. And Ki Lei Wong answered an ad for political party leader and got the job. And it does make you wonder whether that might be a better way of choosing political party leaders.
1: Yeah, but Chris, they haven't had a general meeting for 3 years.
2: Well, exactly.
1: They have room for 9 people on their board of trustees or their board. They only have 4 at the moment, none of whom, as far as I can establish, have been elected by anyone, by the membership.
2: Well, exactly the point that I'm making, that it's more like a private operation than a open political party organisation. And, you know, the person who symbolizes this most vividly is the leader of the party herself, who wasn't elected by anybody.
1: And the deputy is the son of a very, very powerful public relations exponent in Auckland, Deborah Peat of PPR.
2: Yeah, well, this is what the research has revealed, that most of the connections would appear to veer left rather than veer right.
1: And also, of course, Ian Lees-Galloway is the manager of the party. We don't know how that happened. But nevertheless, I meet people who perhaps don't think about politics more than three or four times every 3 years, generally in the run-up to an election, who are saying, oh, I like the look of her, I'll vote for her. It is like... It is almost playing on the shallowness and the lack of political sophistication that is abroad in the age of the internet.
2: Yeah, well, there are a number of ways to parse this politically. You see, Ke Lai Wong has been extremely effective. She is a very personable young woman. She's intelligent.
1: Is she, or is that just what you imagined by looking at her profile picture, Chris?
2: No, it's what I imagine, having watched her in conversation with Jack Tame over about 20 minutes.
1: Oh, but come on, that's hardly a test of anyone's political chops.
2: Oh, sorry, mate.
1: You know, being marshmallowed to death by Jack Tame, come on.
2: Sorry, mate. Anybody going in front of cameras for 20 minutes, that's a test. You can't just throw that away with, you know, a one-liner. No. You either are good at this or you're not. And there are many people, seasoned politicians, been in the game for 10, 15, 20 years. You put them in front of a camera, they simply cannot perform.
1: Well, they can't perform in front of the platform, Chris. They have announced quite formally to us that they will not engage with the platform or give interviews to anyone on the platform.
2: Yeah, well, that's not a good response, in my opinion. I think if you're angling for the votes of New Zealanders, you should accept conversations from anyone who sends them to you, because in theory, at least, you would want to reach as many voters as possible. So that's a black mark against them, in my view. But I think Ke Lai Wong is a very effective communicator. I think that explains, in large part, the double take that the electorate has given the Opportunity Party this time round, that it didn't give them in the previous two or three elections. I mean, they never really climbed much above 2.5%. Now, if you look at Varian Poll, they're 4.6. If you look at Roy Morgan, they're 6 point something. It's a different ball game this time, and I think that's largely due to their front person.
1: All right, the question then is, where are those votes coming from? Because I would say my analysis at present, imperfect as it is that they are actually just redistributing votes on the left.
2: Yeah, well, the 5-point drop in the Varian poll experienced by the Labor Party would suggest you're correct, Sean. That vote had to go somewhere. Some of it went to the Greens, but my suspicion, like yours, is that most of it went to Opportunity. And one of the reasons for that is just the extraordinary timidity of the Labor Party in terms of policy. I mean, they promised all sorts of things after the budget.
1: Just you wait and see.
2: And, you know, you get very small policies, very small numbers in terms of cost comparative to other parts of the government's budget. It's just, you know, I said recently that, you know, these policies are like the footlights in a very dim room marching marking, I should say, the limits of Labor's political courage. And I think there is, to be fair to you, Sean, there is an element of swipe left, swipe right about opportunity.
1: Yeah.
2: But people wouldn't.

0: had the impression from establishment parties of the right that maybe if we just ignore opportunities, they'll go away. I think it's past that. We're past that point.
1: Yeah. I think one thing to bear in mind, of course, is just the realpolitik of MMP. I recall the first MMP election, 1996. New Zealand First was going gangbusters. Everyone assumed that if the numbers fell as people suspected, it would be a Labour Alliance, New Zealand First coalition government. Winston Peters went with National, and Winston Peters, in going with National, was following the logic of MMP with ruthless effectiveness. Because if Kire Wong, when the votes are counted, is in a position to put either National or Labour in power, and it puts Labour in power, then it's finished. Because all of the predictions, all of the analysis will have been proved correct. It will just be a stalking horse for the centre-left, and it will diminish as a result. On the other hand, if she formed a coalition with the National Party, all of those predictions would be proved false, and she would indeed be in a position in future years to say, look, we can go either left or right, with perfect accuracy.
0: But those numbers don't work, Chris, because ACT won't have anything to do with them, and New Zealand First won't have anything to do with them, and they are not going to be big enough on their own to get National over the line.
1: Well, we shall see.
0: No, can we have a break? And then when I come back, I wanted to just have a talk about a few moves New Zealand First has made, not a million miles away from the platform, and your views on those. So we'll just take a quick commercial break.
2: Ah, winters are just better with a Sunview pergola, eh?
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9: David Seymour here. 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

0: 6, Simon Cord and Cameron Luxton will be at the Racing Centre in Hastings, 6 p.m. Botany, July 8th, I'll be at St. Columba from 7 p.m. That's not all. 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
3: And we're talking to political analyst Beau Outley Road, Substack writer Chris Trotter, about the political scene. Chris, I come back from my jaunt to the hot hellhole of Paris and London, and I come back and Michael Laws decides he's going to run for New Zealand First, which I announced on the Friday. Boy, the mainstream media, people like Andrea Vance, the Herald editorial, and Heather Duke-Bissey-Allen just lost their stuff over that.
4: Yeah, I thought Andrea Vance's column, I think it was in the Sunday Star Times, broke new records of incivility. I don't know what propels people into that kind of vitriolic abuse, but you're right. Michael's decision has deranged a number of people across the country. And that's got to be a good sign, it would seem to me. The ability to polarize opinion is one of the great skills in politics, to make people go either for you or against you. Michael's got that in spades.
3: Well, look, the other thing is the Herald article, I think Heather arguing that, oh, Michael is an extreme character. That's the last thing New Zealand First needs. It needs to appeal to the middle ground. I would argue the reason it has done so well in the last 4 years is that it hasn't. And the reason that National hasn't done well, it is that it's constantly trying to stay in the middle ground or sitting on the fence. I'd say Michael, in political sense, is the perfect candidate for New Zealand First to continue riding this wave of nationalistic populism that is abroad in Britain and abroad in Australia and I suppose has been abroad in America.
4: Oh, absolutely. And the remarks from Heather Duplessis-Allen in particular struck me as odd, because New Zealand First has always been a very accurate reader of the zeitgeist. And the zeitgeist, spirit of the age, for those, who don't know German, their ability to read that has always been very, very acute. And he knows that there is a very large number of people out there, and there's a pollster in Australia who speaks about this quite openly, one of their leading ones. He says people out there just want to burn the whole thing down. He looks at Pauline Hanson's surge, and he looks at the other populist surges around the world. People are so sick of the system. They're so fed up with promises that are never kept, with parties that take their votes and then betray the spirit in which those votes were given. So, yeah, I think Michael Laws understands that extremely well. I think Winston Peters, Shane Jones understand that particularly well. I think, even David Seymour understands that particularly well. I think the person who really doesn't get it, and I've said this for a long time, is Christopher Luxon. And I think you're right. I think that in large measure explains National's failure to fire. You've just come back from the Alliance for Responsible Citizenship conference. I watched a number of the speeches delivered there, particularly by Paul Marshall and Catherine Birbal Singh, and also by Sal Grover, which was really quite extraordinary. This is what is happening in the world, and the ARC is articulating it. In New Zealand, of course, barring outlets like The Platform, there is just this wall that has been erected between these sorts of ideas, what is happening overseas, and the New Zealand electorate, erected by the mainstream media. It is, you know, becoming increasingly worrying to me, as I'm sure it is, and as I'm sure you heard it reflected in the speeches in London.
3: Incredibly so, Chris. And I still think, to be honest, even at ARC, even here, people do not realise how much the media are part of the problem and the control or the false narrative is part of our political problem, which is why the platform specifically exists in this time and place. And it would seem to me the response that we got from our mainstream media and the commentariat to Michael Standing is a prime example of the absolute refusal of legacy media to actually listen to what people are saying and what they want.
4: Oh, yes. I would go further. I would say that there is an ideological fixation shared across almost all of the mainstream media, and it reacts extremely violently to any challenge, to any possibility that their ideological position may be threatened. And that is, you know, the sort of thing you would expect in the Russian Federation. I mean, they do this. They do this very well. They do this very violently. But in a country like the Russian Federation, you know, there is one way of looking at the world, and God help you if you look at the world in a different way in any effective sense. They don't really care if you sit around in a cafe grousing over a cup of coffee. But you step up. You threaten to reach a broader audience.
3: You put
4: audience.
3: Up a billboard on your own property.
4: Well, indeed. I was reading that story this morning. And suddenly, bad things begin to happen. You know, in Russia, you dare not walk near an open window for fear of falling out of it. But, you know, this sort of hard, unyielding ideological conformity which so many in the media attempt to impose upon the rest of the country is not democratic, and it's dangerous. And, you know, I just wish that in the coalition government, the largest party was more seized of the dangers attached to this than it is. I don't doubt that both ACT and New Zealand First are aware of it, most likely because they are the primary victims of it. But National just seems so lukewarm on so many things. And honestly, you know, I'm fearful, Sean. I am fearful of a victory for the centre-left in November.
3: Hang on, this is Chris Trotter I'm talking to.
4: Yeah.
3: No one's kidnapped you and send in a body double.
4: No, I am very fearful that if there is a victory for the centre-left in November, there will be a sudden rush of legislation under the rubric of, for want of a better term, you know, the culture wars. All the attempts by the coalition to at least call a halt to some of the more extreme measures will be swept away, and all of the pent-up fury with the, quote, far right, unquote, will be unleashed legislatively, and it will not be pretty. And so I really am concerned, because in the face of, you know, real threats to freedom of speech, freedom of expression, the news media, first and foremost, should be leading the charge. Because
5: no, we're not.
4: If the news media doesn't stand up for freedom of expression, then who the hell will? And that is what is so serious about the situation in New Zealand at the moment. And I'm afraid the reaction of the mainstream media to Michael Laws's announcement just reflects not just the opposition, but the almost unhinged opposition that is waiting for anyone that, you know, the woke establishment, once again, well, I wish we had a better term, but we all know what that means. The fear that they have of anybody effective, anybody who might increase the chances that their view of the world will be defeated politically, electorally.
3: Heavy stuff, Chris, but well bloody said. I thank you very much, as always, for your time today. You've given me quite a lot to think about, but we do have another guest standing by. Thank you, my friend. We will talk again soon.
4: It's always a pleasure, Sean. Thank you.
6: Michael Laws, Uncensored.
7: So if I grieve somebody, and tomorrow, as Josh says, when they do the Best of Michael Laws show, and there are a whole series of people who would automatically be writing at their personal computers and typing up their latest complaint to the New Zealand Media Council. And their essential argument would be, pared down to its narrowest point, it would be this. I didn't like what he was saying. Well, whoop-de-bloody-do. I mean, already on what I've said this morning, I would have launched, if the platform was part of the New Zealand Media Council, a complete phalanx of complaints.
6: Michael Laws, Uncensored, on the platform.
3: All right, we are on the platform. Gosh, I'm half a pace off today. That was an amazing. I'm going to take the last 3 minutes of that chat with Chris Trotter. We're going to put it out free everywhere on our socials. That was a hell of a thing for an old lefty like Chris Trotter to say. He is afraid of a centre-left government. He is afraid of them very quickly rolling back any attempt to protect free speech in this country. He also says mainstream media should be the people protecting freedom of speech. They are the people attacking it. They are silent. And I want to talk about this in relation to our next interview. Last Friday, Judge David Clark in Auckland, in making a cost determination in an unsuccessful defamation case brought by Julian Batchelor against Television New Zealand and academic Sanjaya Hatatawa, he lost that case, and the two defendants have applied for costs, not insignificant costs, of a total of around $240,000. Their cost in defending this unproven claim of defamation against them. It emerged during the course of the trial that Mr. Batchelor's litigation was being funded in part or underwritten by Jim Grennan, Canadian-born billionaire, owner of a single largest shareholder, of course, in NZME, which owns the Herald, NZB. The man behind The Centrist, which has an association here with the platform. And the judge ruled in making this damages claim that the $240,000, $250,000 in damages would be jointly shared, or joint liability for those costs would be shared by Mr. Batchelor and by Mr. Grennan, because Mr. Grennan had underwritten the action. I thought this is pretty rare. I thought this is unusual. I thought, what does this mean if you want to help out a brother who you think's got a good case against someone? Do you lay yourself open to costs or being dragged into the court action? And I thought, one of the fairest legal minds I know is former Judge David Harvey, who's appeared often on the platform before. And I rang him last week and he said he'd have a look at the judgment. And I said, well, let's give it till Tuesday and talk about what's happened here. He joins us by video link now. David, good to see you again. How are you?
8: Yeah, good morning, Sean. I'm very well, thank you. And yourself?
3: Yeah, great. Look, does this happen often? That someone who hasn't been party to a case gets hauled in and found liable for damages or for costs?
5: Not liable for damages, liable for costs. The answer to that is no, because litigation funding is not a characteristic of the New Zealand legal landscape, although it has happened before. It is unusual in this particular case. But when you look at Judge Clark's decision, he grounds it pretty solidly on a very orthodox approach. Now, when I say the orthodox approach is that if you go to litigation and you lose, you can be liable for costs. And as far as Mr. Batchelor is concerned, that's very, very orthodox. I mean, there's absolutely no difficulty whatsoever. He called Hatatawa and TVNZ into court, four-day hearing. Defamation is never cheap. And he was unsuccessful. He pays costs. In the background is Mr. Grennan. And the difficulty, as I see it, reading the judgment, is that Mr. Grennan's involvement in the case was not announced at an early stage. And the Supreme Court has made it clear that in cases of litigation funding, there has to be an early disclosure of the fact that there are outside interests in play.
3: Right. And I just stop you there with the greatest respect?
5: Yeah.
3: If I decide to take someone to court and some other mate of mine says, I'll pay some costs or something, why is that anyone's business but me and my mate?
5: Well, it's very much the business of the other litigants, because if you bring a proceeding against somebody, and it may well look as though you mightn't be able to pay costs if you're unsuccessful, they would want to come and obtain some kind of security from you in the event that you were unsuccessful. In Grennan's case, or in the particular case of the litigation funder, that disclosure has to be made early so that the other side can make the appropriate decisions as to whether or not they're going to proceed with their defence, whether or not they're going to seek costs, or whether they're going to seek rather security for costs, and take a number of other procedural steps that may be necessary. The problem in this particular case was that Grennan's involvement didn't come out until during the course of the hearing. And it came as something of a surprise to a number of people because they were put into a potentially disadvantageous situation in that the remedies that they might have had, had his involvement been mentioned earlier, were unavailable to them. But the other thing about it was, given that Mr. Grennan was funding it, he wasn't just a guy who was sitting there with a checkbook. Well, you don't have checkbooks anymore, but funding the litigation, and that was it, leaving it up to Batchelor. The judge looked at all of the circumstances of the case and found that Mr. Grennan, in fact, was deeply involved. He had firstly encouraged the litigation. He had secondly directed Mr. Batchelor to a particular lawyer of his choice. And certainly, at the end of the day, could have benefited from any finding of damages.
3: Yeah, I found that evidence about he was going to get the payoff if it was successful. That was pretty muddy to me, to be honest. I don't think they ever had an actual agreement to that. I think they were both babes in the woods or didn't pay much attention to that, but that's a side, that's a minor point.
5: Well, the evidence was that any costs recovered would repay Grennan's expenses, and damages could possibly go to Grennan. And that was something that Batchelor said.
3: Yeah, possibly.
5: I'm just looking at the judgment.
3: I'm not questioning that. Okay, so look, there is the possibility, I guess, of an appeal over that. David, from what you're telling me this morning, though, you think that might be throwing good money after bad, that this is not that remarkable or outrageous a decision given all the circumstances?
5: It may be that there is some justification for an appeal. in the sense that it might be helpful to crystallise the circumstances under which a litigation funder could be liable for costs. I mean, one of the grounds that Judge Clark raised against Mr. Grennan was one that he said was abuse of process. Well, was it an abuse of process? That is something that probably could be examined on appeal. I do not know. I'm not privy to all of the details of the case, and I'm just looking at the judgment. But I imagine that they will be looking very, very carefully, particularly Mr. Grennan's lawyer, whom I know and who is particularly thorough, will be looking very carefully at this judgment. And if there is a possible area for appeal, I would imagine it would be taken. But it could be that they decide not to throw good money after bad and call it a day.
3: Is it possible this decision on cost could discourage people as third parties from supporting people who they philosophically agree with in various types of legal action? And I speak as one who had kind of pledged support when my battle with the BSA. There are a number of people... Mm-hmm. Though I kept that very much at an arm's length for editorial and for integrity reasons, I did have, and I've mentioned his name on here, a guy called Troy Bowker, who covered the legal costs accrued by me and the Free Speech Union to have the initial argument with the Broadcasting Standards Authority. I'm wondering if this sort of judgment... And I guess to a layperson, of dragging Jim Grennan into a case that he wasn't, to a layperson, officially part of, could it discourage people from putting their money where other people's mouths that they agree with are?
5: No, I don't think it will. And the reason that I say that is this. The decision makes it abundantly clear that if Mr. Grennan had followed the proper process, or Mr. Batchelor had followed the proper process in disclosing Mr. Grennan's involvement, I think that the outcome would have been quite different. And I think what the decision will do is say to people who are litigation funding, don't think that you can remain undercover in this particular situation. You have got to be upfront and honest about your involvement and your funding.
3: I think that's a hell of a good point.
5: You do that at the proper time, that'll be it.
3: And that's a hell of a good point that, you know, oh, what tangled webs we weave when at first we do deceive.
5: Yes,
3: honesty, particularly in a court of law where you are supposedly seeking the truth, playing silly buggers and hiding and trying to be cute about it, seldom does anyone any good in the end of the day.
5: Absolutely.
3: Yeah.
5: And I think you've summed it up.
3: Yeah.
5: Probably not the most legal terminology. But
3: well, I have the distinct advantage of not being a lawyer or being anywhere near being a lawyer. All right, David, that then leaves us. The other thing I would observe is that Mr. Grennan, I understand, also funded Chantelle Baker's actions, which have been far more successful against Stuff and TVNZ. She's had settlements, and she has always been upfront about who was helping her, and it was Jim Grennan again.
5: Yep.
3: So that's an example of the right way to do it.
5: Absolutely. And the case settled, as you said.
3: Yeah. Do you think TVNZ and Hatatawa might have settled had they known that Jim Grennan's billions were behind Julian Batchelor?
5: To be perfectly honest, Sean, I do not know. I've been highly critical in some of my writings about Mr. Hatatawa's methodology.
3: Oh gosh, he's an awful man, in my opinion.
5: So I don't know what he would have done. TVNZ, well, they didn't cave in the face of that litigation. What was it involving tallies?
3: Tallies, that's right, the tallies one, yeah.
5: Yeah. I think when they think that they're on the right side of the argument, they'll argue tooth and nail. And I mean, although they're not perhaps the most profitable media company, they do have deep pockets compared with many of us.
8: Yeah.
5: So, yeah,

0: I don't know that it would have settled.
1: When do we know if there's an appeal on this cost matter with the Bachelor TVNZ at the Tower case?
0: I would say within the next couple, within the next few weeks. I can't remember if it's 21 or 28 days, but
1: I thank you for your, as always, for your expert takes on all of this, David. Always a pleasure.
0: Thank you, Sean. Cheers. Pleasure to be here.
1: Yeah.
0: Have a good day.
1: Former Judge David Harvey. Okay, I was kind of outraged when I first heard it. It is good to talk to someone to walk me through it. If someone's going to fund your litigation, be upfront about it. Always the way. Honesty is the best policy. Glenis says such common sense. Indeed it was. Sean, so that's how lawfare works. If they can prove you cannot pay in a loss situation, they can effectively wipe you out financially. How can that be fair? And I guess that is part of the way I felt about that story when I saw it. We still have a commercial break to go. Let's take it now.
2: 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Ever since that Shield Defence is 06.
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5: The Right Honourable Winston Peters, leader of New Zealand First, warmly invites you and your family to the campaign launch public meeting at 2 p.m. on Sunday the 19th of July at the Dewdrop Event Centre in Monaco. 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
3: Wow, two quite heavy interviews there. We had basically half an hour with Chris Trotter and a long chat with former Judge David Harvey on two, I think, important issues, and that is the joy of the platform. We can spend a long time talking to people. I don't have to do a 20 minutes show me what you've got, Jack Tame, once over lightly. A lot of you texting in about that interview with Chris Trotter. I'm going to take the last 5 or 6 minutes of that, and we will publish that outside the paywall everywhere today. That is such a serious warning to New Zealand that even a good old Trotskyist lefty like Chris Trotter says he is afraid of a centre-left victory at the next election. He believes freedom of speech will be rolled back, that a new era of intolerance would arise, that the witch hunts of wokeism would continue again. And interesting to hear that Chris watched online some of the speeches I saw at the ARC conference in London, and he recognises that there is a global culture war. It's not imported, and we are not untouched by it. So a dire warning from Chris Trotter. And he's not a man given to being overly dramatic in the many years I've known him. Sean, New Zealand first, out with the old, in with the older. John, a future top voter. Oh, really, are you, John? Ring and tell me why. My sister was once a candidate for top in the 2017 election. I saw her on Saturday, and she'd been to a top meeting somewhere. And it was like, really, it was just, oh, she seems nice, doesn't she, that Kew Lei Wong? Seems nice is not a reason to vote for someone. Seems nice. I've known useful idiots who seem nice, and I wouldn't put them in charge of my lunch money. Damien Grant's going to join us later this week. He has written a very good editorial also on top. And I think there is a hope that if you ignore top, they'll go away. But there are enough idiots who believe what they read online and are really into memes. I've never been into computer dating. I've never been on a computer dating website or Tinder or any app in my life. That's because I like to live in the real world. I do not build castles in the air. Oh, they look nice. Imagine how that would work out. And I'll just try. Politics is like that. It's not real.

0: devices. They do not appear to be taking a single vote off the centre-right of New Zealand politics. They are taking votes off Labor and maybe the Greens. I just find it gut-churningly annoying the way the sycophantic mainstream media are trying to talk them up. Sean, Ms Wong and her top chums appear to be people who are unaccustomed to hearing the word no. They are leftist lovies, very Glaylin with luxury beliefs par excellence, says Neil. Never trust a politician young enough to still be hot. Dave, what sexist, misogynistic stuff is that? Eh? Yeah, I couldn't agree more. Sean, do you see how angry Marama gets on any debate? Look out if you don't agree with anything she or the ADHD-riddled hysterical end of the world is. Sean, it was over a week ago. It's on YouTube. Stacey said if the changed, the BSA would stay. Oh, let's... Have you got a link to it? Josh, see if we can line that up for after 9 o'clock.
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3: Well, how's your day gone today?
4: 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I had the unique experience of joined the prostate club.
3: So the lady
4: there, they say, she's just doing a GP training. She's like 28, 29. And she goes, Sean, is it okay if we do the examination now? Your prostate level was a little high. I said, okay, whatever. So I go behind the curtain. She goes, take off your bottoms. I'm on a bed. She goes, I'm going to talk you through it. I'm putting the lubrication on my finger. I'm touching your bottom. I'm going inside, Sean. I'm wiggling around. I said, well, hey, why don't we just... We've got the two doctors there. We've got the old one, the young one. Why don't we just bring in, the mainstream media and film it?
3: Where's Mikey Sherman when you need her?
4: Where's Mikey Sherman?
3: She likes kicking in back doors. I'm sorry, Sean.
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1: In this update, relentless rain is driving more evacuations in Kaikoura, which is under a state of emergency. At least 150 households have been told to evacuate, most recently from Upper Red Swamp. Kōwhai River burst its banks this morning, and the district council's warning people to avoid wastewater, which is overflowing in some areas. State Highway 1's closed between Waipara and Wart and expected to stay shut overnight. Met Services' Heather Keats says the red heavy rain warning for North Canterbury and Marlborough runs until 6 a.m. tomorrow.
2: Already we're seeing impacts with road closures, power outages and flooding, with up to another 220 millimetres expected on what has already fallen.
1: Police are assuring they've responded rapidly to concerns over a senior staffer's management of dozens of assault cases. More than 50 child protection complaints and adult sexual assault cases under the officer's oversight are now being reinvestigated, and the officer is subject to an employment process. Assistant Commissioner District Support Tasha Penny told RNZ concerns were initially raised through a file on a historic allegation of sexual assault.
3: It had sat for a couple of years with no investigation, and for the nature of the file, that's unacceptable. We took a very broad, comprehensive look to ensure that there were no shadows.
1: Racehorses in the North Island are being racked by the highly contagious Strangles disease. The bacterial infection causes fever and respiratory issues in horses, ponies and donkeys, but usually isn't fatal. It's been confirmed at 11 thoroughbred properties in Waikato and one in Auckland, with horses being isolated and races postponed. Veterinary Association spokesperson Dr. Holly Blue says it's spread faster than usual in these horses.
4: They are moving amongst training facilities and race day meets and in quite close proximity and intensity.
0: You're listening to the best of the platform talk and music on the platform.
5: All right. We're just trying to tee up, seeing if we can get this audio of the of Stacey Woods from the Broadcasting Standards Authority saying, how long is that piece, guys? Can you tell me? No, it's too long. I haven't listened to it. We'll play it tomorrow. No, too long. We will pick the eyes out of it and play it tomorrow. Dave's back. Dave, the mullet bogan, how are you?
6: Hey, how you going, Sean? You mentioned useful idiots before. They do have their uses, you know. You have to hand it to them. They are quite helpful sometimes, some of these useful idiots, you know, that you get in society. So, I think we need to give them a chance, you know.
5: Who?
6: Hey, I was going to say that, you know, the Kiwi Wong thingy with Top. If I put an ad in the paper for a brain surgeon or a builder or a engineer or something like that, and then somebody replied and said, I can't show you my qualifications, but I'm a pretty good actor. I can pretend I'm one. And I was, that's good enough. You can build my house, or you can do the engineering on my property. You'd probably go, That wouldn't be a great idea, would it? There's no difference with the ad for putting her in charge of a political party and then trying to convince people that they're sincere in what they're doing. You know, it's the same thing, isn't it? It's a blatant have, the whole process that they've put together there.
5: Well, put it this way, the Top party, as envisaged by Gareth Morgan, was never meant to be democratic. It was Gareth exercising his political and economic views. Okay. And the party was not established to be democratic.
6: Yep.
5: It attracted, and I know because I had something to do with it for about 10, 12 weeks at the intense part of the election campaign of 2017. It was a most unusual beast. And it had attracted a whole lot of political tire kickers, people who couldn't get into Labor or National or were too wacky or everything. Some of them are still there. Most of them were incredibly politically naive. They were lanyard wearers. They were Chardonnay socialists and sippers. They were on Reddit. They were a certain type of New Zealanders who believed they were due a little bit more political power than they had.
6: Yeah.
5: Yeah. Jacinda came along, blew top out of the water. It could have got to 5% that first time. It had some interesting policies. I was not invested in them personally. I still saw it as in a neutral way as a job. Definitely, our friend Gareth wanted to get rid of it. I kind of talked him out of it. I thought there are enough people who genuinely thought top was something and loved politics and didn't have anywhere else to go that the party was left. But it is not a democracy. It hasn't changed at all. It hasn't had a general meeting for 3 years. None of its board are elected people.
6: Yeah.
5: They are, but I mean, they're start-up, lanyard-wearing cool kids.
6: Yeah. If you make it clear that the process of electing your leader involves putting an ad in the paper...
5: Yeah. Well, we don't know who elected their board, to be honest, Dave.
6: Well, sure, you could start with a leader and then move on to that. But
5: nothing about it is democratic. No one in the Opportunities Party has been elected to anything, even internally.
6: That's not the point I'm trying to make, Sean. The point I'm trying to make really is that their process is not sincere. The process is not right. You know, okay, you're actually free to go and do that, but, I mean... Would you do that with a brain surgeon? You could argue that some people might have already done that, you know, with the results they get. But it's not sincere. It's a have. It's, hello, New Zealand, hello. We put an ad in the paper for our leader and we got one. That's the first thing.
5: They're the cryptocurrency of New Zealand politics.
6: It strikes me as being slightly insincere. Hello, do we get that? Do we get that,
5: yeah,
6: New Zealand?
5: I think we are. I think we do, Dave. Good point.
6: The other thing, Horncastle,
5: yeah.
6: Sean, you know?
5: Yeah.
6: If I was overheard, what's the difference between me saying something in public and somebody overhearing what I'm saying and then reporting it to the police?
5: That, Dave, is a brilliant point. That's why this issue matters.
6: There's no difference.
5: No.
6: There's no difference.
5: Yeah.
6: You know?
5: Yeah.
6: Think about it, man. Think about it. Righto, good on you, Sean.
5: Thank you, Dave. Cheers, buddy. 0800-332-283 is the number to call. I think Kule Wong is being used as Jacinda Mark II, and look at the problem we got into with that. But let's look at the next set of polls. Is top backed by the People's Republic of China? That's a very good question, Colin. One that I can't answer them. We can't ask them on the platform because they won't come on because they're too scared of us. Dave sounds surprisingly coherent. Is there a shortage of Woodstock bourbon and cola? It's a thunder donk that he drinks. Top are just a bunch of crooks stealing from old people and dressing up as some sort of moral high ground. Yeah, nah, it's just theft. Sean, top of the Greens minus the moustache. Cheers, Glenn. Sean, question, if the left lose the election and they decide to keep the BSA, what happens with the platform as they could come after you again? Well, we just fight. We fight, Rich. We resist. You join the resistance. And you keep fighting. Your weather reader sounds bored out of her skull. What a hoot. She's, don't, just keep it down, Sarah. Sarah's first day reading the weather. She's just helped. Reading's a second language to her, so let her get through it. Sean, which political party is going to use the slogan, don't make the Wong decision? None, Greg. None. Tom, my mate in Hastings, how are you, buddy?
7: Good, mate. Glad to hear you back.
5: Nice to be back.
7: Good, good. Just regarding Opportunity Party, I think they're just an absolutely piss-poor attempt at a joke. That's not even funny, never was going to be funny. We need to think up some sort of nickname.
5: Don't you realise how excited tertiary qualified journalists are in legacy newsrooms all over the country? That people like
7: not
5: them,
7: really, because
5: they're all so excited about the Opportunity Party.
7: Well, I didn't really have much of an idea because I don't pay any attention to them because they're not worth paying attention to. I did hear you start getting all excited about it, but really, they're just stupid. The Elective Opportunities Party or COP could be Controlling Opportunities Party or DOC could be just Dictatorship Opportunities Party.
5: Yeah.
7: They're just a bunch of dickheads. Seriously. Why are they even...
5: Let's just see what happens, Tom. At the moment, all they're doing, it would seem to me, is taking votes off Labor and Greens.
7: Yeah.
5: And the best thing that could happen, I guess, of

0: for the centre right is they get to 4.9%, and that's all lost on the left, that vote. We'll see. Yeah. We'll see.
1: Yeah.
0: But don't fret.
1: Alrighty.
0: Don't fret. Cheers, Tom. Love having Sarah back on air. She's not on air. She's meant to be off air pushing the buttons and doing a damn job. Sean, if Top is scared of the platform, does that mean the CCP is scared of the platform? I don't know, Alex. Jeremy. Jeremy, my friend, how are you?

0: you know, there's it's all the old communist playbook thing, equalise everybody and, you know, wealth taxes and all those sorts of things. Yeah, it's pretty obvious.
1: Do you feel they are getting a disproportionate amount of positive coverage in the mainstream media?
0: Oh, a ridiculous amount. I mean, it's a blatant cheerleading by the mainstream media. It doesn't come more blatant than that, I don't think.
1: All right. Well, we'll watch them with interest, Jeremy. Thank you. Top, more like COP, Communist Opposition Party, millennials voting for their inheritance to be given away. Hilarious and sad, says Kate. I just want to remind you, Matthew Horncastle, the guy who's being apparently investigated by the police or has been referred to the police by the Electoral Commission, he is joining Michael after 11 o'clock. And as I've made quite clear, I just can't see how on earth. Thank you, Dave. Yes, I'm aware we haven't solved all our problems yet. Dave, could I just add in Wellington, my app worked perfectly all through yesterday, and many people have had the app working. More of you have got things working fine and not fine, but we're aware that people, particularly in outlying or provincial areas, are having issues, and I was meeting late into the night, I can assure you, Josh and I on conference calls. We hope to have a solution to all of this by the end of the week, and for most of it by Wednesday, by tomorrow. You're listening live from the website on an iPhone, Shane? Can you do that? He says it's still dropping out. Well, then you've got internet coverage. I'm going to tell you the other thing is, and we've covered this on the program 4 weeks ago,

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6: Seymour here. 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Hawke's Bay, Essex, Simon Corden, Cameron Luxton will be at the centre in Hastings, PM. 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
10: All right.

0: Good, Sean. I thought I'd compare and contrast the Electoral Commission's attitude to Mr. Horncastle with how it dealt with the shenanigans at the Manurewa Marae at the last election, where they allowed the Marae, which was run by the candidate Tash Kemp, to be used as a polling station.
1: Hang on, John. I'm going to stop you right there. Unless it's related to advertising, I don't know that we're not drawing too long a bow.
0: Well, I'm alleging political bias. The Electoral Commission did nothing about that, and they're going a guy with a sign expressing a personal view and a personal political preference. I'm saying that Derek McQueen, ex-Ministry of Education guy who somehow inveigled his way into the role as CEO of the Electoral Commission, is a direct threat to our free and fair elections. This guy is politically biased. That's my allegation. I stand by it.
1: Okay, but did Manurewa Marae do any advertising or billboards?
0: No, he allowed John Samahiri to maraud around.
1: But that's not what Horncastle's being accused of.
0: Yes, but I'm just alleging political bias on behalf of a CEO.
1: All right, and I wouldn't disagree with you. But I'm still saying, let's just check with this. This is bloody weird. A guy puts up a sign saying what he thinks on his own land. Yeah. I don't see how that can be qualified as an electoral advertisement. It's just freedom of speech, isn't it?
0: Well, regardless of the niceties of the law, the head of the Electoral Commission is being highly selective about what he chooses to pay attention to, that's for sure.
1: Yeah, I get you. I get you, absolutely, John. And look, I don't know where this goes to next. I think it's very interesting that the officials are trying to downplay it by not saying who he is and everything, and he is now publishing everything they're throwing at him. I imagine there's still a fair bit of water to flow under the bridge on this. Do you see any point in restricting freedom of speech like that? Can you see a point where it might interfere with democracy if people can go around saying whatever they want?
0: I think if you put up a billboard, you should say who you are, and beyond that, you can say whatever you like.
1: If that billboard's on your own property, at your own expense?
0: Of course. Yeah, well, yes. I mean, Thunderdonk Dave is exactly right. I mean, where do you draw the line here? Are we differentiating between a visual sign and what you say in your own personal time verbally? The whole thing breaks down horribly.
1: Yeah. I hear you, John. We will keep an eye on it and do listen to... Mr. What's his name? Horncastle. Mr. Horncastle after 11 with Michael. Avis, me dear, how are you?
2: Box of fluffy ducks. Our Sarah's bloody brilliant, you know. She's putting up with you. She's drinking your crappy coffee. She's fiddling with the buttons. I think she's a leggy, and I just reckon you need to get her some Whittaker's chocolate.
1: Look, I'm not going to endorse any sort of brand of chocolate here today. Avis.
2: Oh, come on.
1: And look, she needs to settle down. It's not that hard a job. She's making an absolute meal of it. She's making an absolute bloody meal of it.
2: Listen here, mate, working with you would give anybody grey hair and stress.
1: That is very
2: unkind. But anyway, you're a good bugger. You're a good bugger.
1: Now, how are things down in Winton? Is it cold and snowy or what?
2: It's winter.
1: Yeah.
2: It's just winter. We went snow hunting. Yesterday.
1: What's snow
2: Sunday?
1: Hunting?
2: Oh, you get in the car and you go hunting. Yesterday.
1: What's snow
2: Sunday?
1: Hunting?
2: Oh, you get in the car and you go hunting for snow.
1: Oh, okay. So you actually haven't got it on the ground in Winton?
2: No. Unfortunately, we haven't been blessed that way. All my farming friends would throttle me if they heard me saying this. So I'll probably get texts later on.
1: Yeah.
2: Because they hate me when I do this. I pray for it, you know. It's what you do.
1: Yeah.
2: Right, as far as the whole election situation, and I'm going to say it, shit show. The whole thing is turning into a massive shit show. We've got somebody who's Jacinda Mark too. I totally agree with what everybody has said. And Chris Trotter nailed it. That's why I text what
1: Boy,
2: I said.
1: Boy, wasn't he real? He wasn't saying that for a headline. He's genuinely worried about a left government.
2: Sean, I never thought in my born days at 64 I would ever, ever hear Chris. But what he's come out with in the last 18 months especially

0: has been actually really insightful. He has got his finger on the pulse. He's keeping a very close eye on what everybody is doing. But he's doing what a lot of us don't do, and he's listening. He's intently listening to what is coming out. He's reading and devouring and then researching and looking at not just the front stuff, but what's going on behind the scenes. And he really does have his finger on the pulse. And if you can get him on more often, especially as we get closer to the election, I think it would be really helpful, Sean.
1: Oh, no, look, and he's just, for me, he's such, you know, look, I work quite hard. A lot of stuff comes in my head and goes out my mouth. Occasionally I need to take stock. I need to give myself a bit of a clip around the head, right back of the head,
0: yep.
1: And reset. And Chris, a conversation with Chris resets me. It allows me to see a different context and step back for a moment.
0: I think it's really easy for us to actually do that whole splatter or scatter effect,
1: yep.
0: That whole shotgun pellet effect. And we need to just stop. Yeah, you're right. Back the truck up and bring this in and focus on what's really important. I have always said the policies. But we have actioned for the last 20 to 25 years, especially personality politics. Somewhere along the line, we thought it was a really great idea. Mm. But it's let this country down. We are on the cusp. We're on the edge. And we've got some really big decisions to make this election. But we have young people who, for the last 20 years especially, have had an ideological educational system. Everything has been instant gratification. Everything has been, yeah. And so they've lost the ability to actually reason.
1: Yeah. Well, that time, really, when you walk into a polling booth, it is a lot more than opening your Tinder profile.
0: Yeah, agreed. But the thing is that that's all they really know. If you think about it, what substance have 20-year-olds actually been taught or socially aware of?
1: Mm.
0: It's a totally different world on so many levels, Sean. But you look at the percentage of voters or those that can vote, and whether they like it or not, the percentage is still higher for us old farts than it is for the under 50s.
1: Yeah.
0: And there's still common sense. It may only be a scarec compared to what it was, but there is, it is about looking at the big picture. And the news with that little snippet from Federated Farmers, yeah, what do they think brings the money into the country?
1: Yeah.
0: Where do they think the income comes from? If you want to cut off your nose to spite your face, feel free, but expect taxpayers to walk out of this country and honestly then watch the whole thing fall apart.
1: Yeah.
0: Because who's going to pay the bills and keep the lights on?
1: I hear you.
0: Hey, have a good day, everybody.
1: Lovely talking. 0800 332 283. Sean, hang on. Clint, hang on. Sarah, next air break.
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1: All right, you are on the platform. Lots of calls coming through. Your calls all the way through to nine now. And I just want to say, as regards some issues we have had, and incredibly random issues with the app and with the Listen Live audio stream, cutting out and resetting. We have identified where we think this problem comes from. It is, believe it or not, from a supplier of an off-the-shelf transmission protocol. That company has changed ownership. We can now contact them to solve problems that we simply didn't have before. So we are reworking technically how we deliver that signal to you. It is going to take a few days. And we are, if you like, on riding a wave here. Please bear with us. In the meantime, hopefully in the next 24 hours, we're going to reset some of the protocols on the website, which that's done. That has been done. So the live audio stream on the website is now much more reliable than it was, according to Josh. Josh is just telling me we have done that. We are now working on rebooting the protocols on the Android app and the Apple app. We believe we can get the Android app change up within a couple of days. Not so sure about the iPhone one. They are a little more anal about the hoops we have to jump for. But it is in. Okay. Apparently, the website audio should be perfect. Which is the Listen Live button on the website. Okay. We are working on this. We are across it. I'm also going to say I have a suspicion because of a program we did 4 or 5 weeks ago that the turning off of 3G around the country in many provincial areas is causing massive cell phone and internet issues, not just for the platform, but for everyone who uses those services. And some of this we can control. I can tell you, for a cost for your annual subscribers of about $1 a day, we are doing our damn best for you. And I know it's frustrating for some of you. Believe me, I am the most frustrated of all. But we're getting there and we're working on it. Thank you. A lot of people have turned off their phone or downloaded the app and reloaded it, turned their phone back on, and it's worked for them. But, you know, these things are almost like magic. Almost like magic. Clint, how's Buffalo Beach, buddy?
2: It's wetter than an otter's pocket here this morning, Sean. there we go. Hey, Dad, Ava say she is a national treasure. I think you've discovered a national treasure. Love listening to her, and the lady makes a lot of sense. Sean, this morning, that interview with Chris Trotter, I think, was, again, an absolute wake-up call, or it should be for every New Zealander. And he verbalised exactly what I think a whole bunch of us have been thinking. Like Avis, I agree with you. Getting him on as often as you can would be a great idea. I think I've raised this a couple of times with you. New Zealanders have a phenomenally short memory, Sean. What would we get back if Chris's predictions come true? You know, we will get an attack, a much bigger attack on free speech. And I think, you know, you witnessed some of what's going on in England with the Labour Party there. You know, we'd have DEI on steroids back, woke back, he poor poor, and co-governance. I think one of the, or a few of the things that I think are really important is the middle right needs to stop playing necessarily a nice game. The left and the MSN are attacking and playing all of the underhand tricks. I think we've got to, you know, stop pulling our punches. I think, you know, the messaging from Horncastle, for example, is great. I think I listened to Muriel Newman's interview with Leighton Smith last week, her warning again on her purpur. Leo O'Malley's social media posts are just an excellent call out. And again, he highlighted, and a word I've used with you a couple of times, is the lies, the absolute blatant lies on the left. And I think they need to be called out more rigorously, Sean.
1: Yeah, yeah, I get you, Clint, absolutely. And I think the thing about Trotter is this isn't an unreasonable man. This isn't a populist firebrand, no. Really. He's an academic in a lot of ways, an academic journalist and commentator. I'm going to take the last 5 minutes of that interview with him because suddenly I just sat there and thought, wow, you are being... That's a profound warning you're giving us. A profound warning.
2: And I think it's made much more powerful, Sean, by where he comes from. And so I think that, you know, the drift of his from the left to, you know, I use it all the time, but middle New Zealanders, I don't think we're extreme right or extreme left. We just want, we want truths, we want leadership, and we want the right things done. And again, you know, I go back to my point. I can't believe that over half the country have no memory of what was going on a few years ago and how bad it actually was. You know, I was actively involved through a business association through fighting the whole lies that went on about Te Pūkenga, you know, that the education, under the education minister, Chris Hipkins, and what was going on with centralising training in New Zealand. There was $110 million of money wasted, and I believe there's about $250 million of debt that came out of that. And our industry association fought that, and one of the few that were able to keep our training program under control and away from that. So I think, you know, that's just a small part of the long list of just incredible lies and bad spending that was done by that last centre left.
1: Well said, Clint. Thanks for ringing in, mate. And look, how's your reception? You had any problems?
2: No, not good. I've got an Apple phone. I'm losing you every 10 or 15 minutes.
1: Okay, all right. That's what we're working on, mate. Hopefully fixed by the end of the week.
2: Yeah, and I've reloaded the app and followed all your instructions, but I'm losing you every...
1: Okay,
2: every
1: have you... Can I ask you, Clint, and I'm sorry, I'm just picking your brains now. Have you had issues with any other apps that were previously working well? Have you had any problems with general cell phone coverage?
2: No.
1: All right.
2: And I don't wear a tinfoil hat, Sean, but, you know, maybe, just maybe.
1: All right, good on you, mate. Thank you very much. We're working on it for you, I promise you. Yeah, we have Sean, buddy. How are you?
3: I'm very good, Sean, and thank you for taking my call. And just want to say the website's working perfectly up here in Auckland.
1: Yeah, we have got that. I've got a
3: 4G phone. I used to have app issues when that a little previous ago, so it wasn't just a 3G problem. But I reloaded the app, so I'm sorry that some of the people down the line in some of the remote areas are having some reception issues. I think there is a technical link to 3G, but getting the telcos to admit that. Is very hard. Blood from a stone.
1: Yeah.
3: Very hard. I think Clinton Avis covered a lot of the points I want to make. A few years ago, we had an experiment in soft tyranny, in my opinion. I was very disturbed, and I've served overseas with the military in places where they've got tyrannical governments, where we had to do UN work, and it wasn't nice. There were some human rights severely restricted. And if the other lot get in, New Zealanders do have short memories. I'd like to see civics taught back in schools.
1: Ooh, wouldn't that be cool?
3: That'd be cool. And I think Mr. Horncastle isn't breaking election law. If he under our electoral law, if he does it inside the 3 month period, he has to make certain disclosures.
1: I'm still questioning, Sean, why any electoral law should put any restrictions on an individual saying what they think.
3: I agree. They shouldn't say anything. I like the American system. Unless you're lying to a candidate where you've got to have to say, I approve this message, you shouldn't. It's his property. Up here in Auckland, we had National Party and Labour Party, other candidates putting billboards on fences, mainly act ones, where they own properties, but they had rent and the renters didn't like them. But that wasn't a breach. So it's like the BSA. I don't know what they're going to get him on. He hasn't broken any conditions. He's not aligned to a party. He hasn't attacked individual. He hasn't committed libel. or any slanderous comments. Mm. I don't see how they can. Are they trying to scare him? What are they trying to spend in death with a lawsuit? Because I can't read where he's actually broken any existing laws. But there shouldn't be any restriction on speech. And you see the Māori Party and Labor and others actually saying very vile things, making broad brush statements, as you're aware. But yeah, I like to see civics talk back in schools. I think Chris Trotter, I wasn't in Chris's camp, but this is a guy, he's a smart, balanced man who has made a decision that what he believed in, maybe the 70s or 80s, he hasn't left his principles. I think the people, the parties he supported have left him. Mm. That's what I think. And I have respect for the man. I think there are people you can respect, and I applaud him what he does. I think people should listen to him. I think the platform should have more people like him on a regular basis. And maybe and last night, just briefly, that comment on the Greens about the farmers. Back in, I think, 20 or 15 years ago, Andrew Ferry, when he was Fonterra, they'd fenced off 95% of the farms. No phosphate was going to the creeks. They made these broad claims about how the dairy industry is polluting and destroying New Zealand. Mainstream media gave them, 10 full minutes, and the poor chap from Federated Farmers got 30 seconds. It was a hit job. It was like what Heather did to Michael Lord. It was bizarre. The left tends to get a lot of free media. I'm sorry, you're telling you, you're preaching the converted. And,
1: Sean, I thought it was interesting that even Chris looked at the result, the response to Michael's candidacy, and just said they've lost it. That was absolutely unhinged. And it was. It was unhinged. I just think they are so drastically out of step with Middle New Zealand, out of step with their audience. They don't, and the suggestion that New Zealand First needs to go more middle of the road and mainstream, that is just lunacy.
3: Winston, I regard as a patriot. I think Michael Laws, I agree with a lot of what he says, some I don't, but he's a smart, balanced man. This guy is not a threat to society. Casey Costello, who served as a frontline police officer, isn't a threat to society. Yeah. There are good people in a variety of parties. And everyone's a Nazi. If you're Māori, left, right...
1: Oh, if you don't agree with me, you're a Nazi. That's right, Sean. Tom, I'll get to you soon. Let's take our last commercial break.
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5: All right, you are on the platform. What a busy morning it has been. Sarah, well done. We seem to have got through it without any major. We haven't killed anyone. We haven't broken the channel as far any more than it has been.
6: I've probably pushed a few more buttons than I should have, but other than that.
5: This is it. Oh, look, I'll just read this. And this is, I don't want to get bogged down in this. And these technical things, which I know we will fix over time, and I know it's frustrating, but I'll just read this. Sean, app issues are nothing to do with 3G. Have just restarted listening after a few weeks' break. Am on Starlink in rural North Otago. App dropping out every few minutes despite delete and reload. Am on iPhone 17 Pro. However, and bizarrely, I took it off Starlink and went onto 4G, and it works much better. You see, this is the bloody problem we've got. Oops, now just dropped out again. No issues with connectivity with anything else. We rely on Starlink for our business and entertainment, and it's reliable, so nothing to do with being remote, as you claim. Well, I'll tell you what, I haven't had a single problem in Wellington since I've been back. I had no problems in London. But we are looking for a new set of protocols. We are ditching something that had worked for a while. We're going back to an old protocol we had. We're working on it because we do realise it's bloody frustrating. The other interesting thing is so many more of you are listening. So many more of you are concerned. So many more of you are texting us because our audience is growing. Still need to refresh website as well. Thank you. Should they have to? Can we check that, Joshy? And I know you've got to do an issue with Micah. We will circle around after 1 o'clock and get back into it. Sean, surely top being top-heavy with ex-Labor people is that Labor realise that the parties they are hooked up with are scary and top is a more palatable, therefore media-Labor push. Pete, I think you're right about that, but it wouldn't appear from the polling that top is eating into Green support. It's eating into Labor support. And let's just see, but my problem with them is they're not a Democratic Party. They're not what they say they are, and they have practiced against the platform after just a couple of hard interviews. They've decided they don't want to play with the big boys. They've decided they're into leftist cancel culture, which tells me some fundamental stuff about the culture of top, unless they care to come on and address those issues. And Ms. Wong, you are more than happy to come on. Welcome to come on, and you will be. But when we get an email to Bella from your communications director and deputy leader that says we just won't come on the platform with anyone, that tells me you've got something to be scared of. There's something that the opportunity has to hide. And it tells me about where you sit on the spectrum and that you may not be what you say you are. Tom, g'day, mate.
7: Coming through loud and clear, Sean.
5: No,
7: it's coming off the app on the not the app sorry off the
5: website.
7: What do you call it? Your website. That's the one.
5: Loud and clear.
7: Hey, Chris Trotter. That was marvellous. What a man. He says it like Labor used to be. 20, 30 years ago. They've totally changed, as we know. And Hipkins, that's the scary bit. He ran off as soon as Starmer got in, and people are going, oh, he'll have changed. No, he hasn't. He couldn't get over there quick enough when Starmer got elected. And the catch-up to be catch-up on progressive values. And we know what progressive values entail, and it's not a nice look. I mean, you've only got to look at YouTube in the UK just after you left. They've found unhatched that the BBC had to be put on their platform and just to infiltrate it all the time, basically. It's not good, and that's what we're going to come back to again. And you can see it coming down the road pretty quick.
1: Yeah.
7: So, and the other one that got on my goat this morning was the Chinese thing with the missiles. Come down their backyard and fire them off, and then they go on about the Americans firing them off. I mean, the Yanks are firing those out of California, not off a ship out in the middle of the Pacific.
5: Well, come on, the Americans have got ICBM capable nuclear submarines cruising around. We don't know bloody where under the Pacific. They can launch anything, anywhere, anytime. Maybe if we were being fair about it, the Chinese want to have the same ability and they're allowed to test that.
7: I have no problem in that, in them testing, but go and test it up around Russia. They're good chums.
1: Yeah.
7: Why do it here in the Pacific? They know, they're trying to have us on. They're trying to see what their reaction is. And Albanese is not much cop at the moment in dealing with them. He's had people in his Navy have been hit, you know, divers in the water. They've let off sonar and what have you beside them, and he never got up them over it, let them away with it. So, yeah, they're testing their boundaries. They're pushing the boundaries. And it is something that we should be, not happy to take. I strongly feel that it's not right.
5: All right. Thank you, Tim. Thank you for your call. Tom, thank you. We'll talk soon. 0800 332 283 is the number to call. I really cannot. I just cannot for the life of me in my brain. We might try and get Carl Lacaine from the Electoral Commission on tomorrow. How can saying what you think on a billboard on your own property be an ad? That's just your freedom of speech being expressed. The Advertising Standards Authority have no real statutory power. They can't complain. They can't contact anyone. They're nice enough people, the ASA, but they haven't got... You've got to join them voluntarily. Why can't you just put up on your fence, say, I'm voting Labor or I'm voting National? Why is that an advertising advertisement? That's not an advertisement. That's you expressing your point of view. And that has to be a fundamental right in a country like New Zealand. And it's not up to bureaucrats or the cops to stop you doing that. Sean, I just turned off Starlink and now you are good. I'm on hotspot. Jeez, look, well, let me just, yeah. That's a user problem, okay. Sean, are you amazed that Chris Hipkins is still leader of the Labor? He's failed everything he's touched on, has lied to us all. How is he still there? Well, look, I'll tell you what I'm going to do. End of this week, next, we're going to try and see if I can get Chris Hipkins on. We're always open. I'm going to ask him and just say, come on, Chris, you've got an election campaign. You're leader of the Labor Party. For God's sake, engage. Don't be a Q-Lay Wong. And I'll go back and on have another crack at Luxon. Luxon's going to be busy this weekend with Modi. It's not clear whether or not... Winston Peters isn't back in the country till Saturday. He's in Singapore. I'm not sure of the exact dates of Modi's visit. It's all being worked out at the moment. It may be that Winston Peters doesn't get to meet Modi, because I think that would be a funny photo op. So I think we're in very interesting times. And Winston Peters and Mr. Modi being together and shaking hands, I think that would be a great photograph, though one that Mr. Peters might not like. Someone says, what about flags? Well, is a flag a political billboard? I suppose it could be. Sean, wouldn't be surprise me if it turned out that dropout issues are a lefty organised sabotage to frustrate your listeners and you. Well, look, thousands of you still listening. My biggest concern with the Octopus Party, yes, that's right, Pat, you've decided to call it the Octopus Party, is the rejection of the platform, e.g. me, the listener. What does that tell you? Pat, it tells you that they're not interested in you. They're interested in playing a niche political game. It tells you they are a designer party. It tells you they're not a true broad-based political movement. Sean, the top candidates are good-looking and make the Greens look like the bar scene from Star Wars. They will probably take about a third of the Green support base on that alone. Alec, that is not being borne out at present, though. Greens are going up, Labor are going down, Top is going up. That tells me that the Greens aren't losing a single bloody vote to the Top party. But most importantly and tellingly, it doesn't seem to me that the centre-right are losing any votes to Top. Chippy Dave, sorry Dave. Great job on the buttons today, Sarah. How could that person who sent me that text possibly know all the many mistakes she's made and how annoyed she's been? You don't know that. You don't know that. I've covered for most of the mistakes Sarah's made this morning in a technical sense. I'm not telling you not to complain, guys, but we're on to this, and the text you're sending us don't make anything get fixed quicker. Sean, some ISPs have different routing to Shoutcast, causing glitches. For some, Resonate is working much better. We've looked at Resonate, I presume. Put your stream free and live on YouTube until the issues are sorted. Could we do that? Let's have a look at that. If we're not sorted in 2 days, that's what we're going to do. We'll put the audio stream live on YouTube if we can. All right. Paul, how are you? Paul, how are you, Paul?
1: Hey. Good morning, I'm good. But for the first time this morning, I'm having the issues too on my Android. But up until today, it's been really good. It has dropped out occasionally, but it's come straight. And I've rebooted the app and everything. But I just thought I'd let you know what
5: happened on the land of Kerry. Thank you, mate. I'm tearing my bloody hair out, but we're going to get there, and we're on to it.
1: Well, mine's falling out, so I don't need to tear it out. But yeah. I appreciate
5: it. Might appear that as we peak, our listenership peaks 7:30, 8 o'clock this time of day, then we get capacity problems, maybe. But look, to be honest, the people we were using called Shoutcast used to have a system where we could email them, said we had this problem, they would report back. They changed, they were bought out, 3 weeks ago, 4 weeks ago? Suddenly, their page for us getting in touch saying we're having problems has just dropped off the end of the earth. Right?
1: Yeah.
5: So well, Shoutcast have just completely let us down.
1: Yeah, the one good thing, Sean, is if your listenership is peaking, that means it's growing, and that's what we want.
5: Good on you. Thank you. All right, we're going to get all that stuff up from Chris Trotter, the amazing talk with David Harvey. Graham Edgula was brilliant this morning on Stacey Wood will do tomorrow. Okay, thank you. All right, it is 10 o'clock. That is news time. Michael, back with you after that.
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8: Where do these Emain Keyliffs and the Castor Semenyas and the Lin Yutings and all those people fit at the Olympics? Because there's a part of me that says, listen, I don't want to stop you playing sport. What do we do? So all the transgender people too, what do we do with them? They can't play women's sport. Okay, no, understood that. And the international athletics, amateur athletics, and the professional athletics, obviously, have said you can't. Fair enough. They can't play rugby. Fair enough. Yeah, but what about this group that's in the middle? Where do they go if they don't play women's sport? And yet, to all intents and purposes, they've been living as a woman their entire lives.
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1: In this update, a criminal defence lawyer has highlighted the challenges around convicting people in historic cases. Criminal defence lawyer Tony Boucher's comments come after the Supreme Court overturned two guilty murder verdicts in a cold case killing. James Henry Wilson and Mark Joseph Hoggart were found guilty in 2021 of killing Red Fox Tavern publican Chris Bush. His comments says the evidence wasn't strong enough, especially around a potential third deceased suspect.
2: The defence is sometimes a dream when you get to that third person. And if you look at the Supreme Court decision, they couldn't discount the fact that he wasn't there.
1: Chris Hipkins says more than 500,000 people lose their rights to vote under New Zealand First's policy. Winston Peters says his party will campaign on changing electoral law so only citizens have the right to vote. The Labour Party leader says not all countries allow dual citizenships.
3: Many are born in their respective countries, and many of whom have not signed up to be New Zealand citizens because to do so would mean losing the citizenship of the country in which they were born.
1: The media minister is encouraging companies to go out and make deals like Australian media companies. An agreement has been made between Microsoft and the media company Nine, which will see the tech giant pay to reference journalists' work. Paul Goldsmith says New Zealand media companies should be doing the same.
4: Well, if that doesn't work, then maybe the government can get involved. But the first point of call is for, you know, the businesses to talk to each other and try and work out a deal.
1: Snow is coating South Island mountains just in time for the school holidays. Hannah Feck has more.
5: 30 centimetres has fallen at Cadrona in recent days. Treble Cones had 25 and is opening this morning after a week of delays and no snow. Chief Mountains Officer for both fields, Laura Headley, says the timing couldn't be better as holidaymakers head south for Matariki weekend.
1: And that is news.
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6: Good morning, New Zealand. It is Tuesday, it is the 7th of July, and when I left here after my breakfast show last Thursday, the world has been quite through some revolutions since, and I have to say, so have I. But it's certainly changed from the calm waters of last week when I left here on Thursday morning after breakfast, drove to Oamaru to pick up my son. And I've been on an adventure. I think that's the word. I've been on an adventure since, which I'll regale you about later. And probably my children will be regaled about, and grandchildren for years to come. And there I was, trapped in the flood-stricken, emergency-powered Oamaru, with Shane Jones and a large entourage, I have to say, in front of a roaring log fire, and frankly, too plentiful and ready access to the Central Otago Pinot Noir of the houseboat. I will tell you all about that, but I have to say, listen, there are people that you would quite like to be trapped for in those sorts of circumstances, and can I just recommend Shane Jones is probably one of them. A raconteur's raconteur, it would have to be said. There isn't a story that he, and he certainly added lots of them, or an insight that he won't share with you. And by the time we got on to, I think, our third glass of Pinot Noir, it was my fault. I said, we need Pinot Noir. So we ended up with The Devil's Staircase. Well, there's a name, isn't it? The Devil's Staircase, Pinot Noir. You know, no great ill good can come of that, just quietly. But there, I have to say, it was beautiful too. It's Rockburn. Most of the wineries in Central Otago, so that you know, that make Pinot Noir, they have a sort of an A brand and a B brand. So the A brand spends a bit longer, I think, in a oak barrel somewhere, and they charge a lot more. Otago's, I think the prices are ridiculous, to be honest with you. Central Otago Pinot, that sort of retail level, sort of 40, 50, 60 bucks a bottle, up to 70. But they do a second, so that doesn't spend as much time and obviously doesn't cost as much money. And they sell those seconds and they give them different names. And this one was Devil's Staircase. And I have to say, the better value for wine, just quietly, are the seconds, not the first, just quietly. Anyhow, there you go. So Shane Jones was introduced to that, and his lovely wife, who I met, and the entourage of people as he toured the country. In that time also, I've been, as you know, probably formally announced as the New Zealand first candidate for Waitaki, or Waitaki, as some woman came up to me on Sunday afternoon and said, "You're naming this place wrong." I said, "Darling, I've named it Waitaki for ever since my life, and I'm pretty sure my father did as well. It's Waitaki. I can't vote for you unless you say Waitaki." And I thought, if I go around saying Waitaki, I'm going to lose a lot more than one vote. Anyhow, Waitaki, vast, sprawling electorate in the South Island, which apparently has excited and launched a blizzard of mainstream media condemnation of both candidacy and the party I belong to, apparently. Almost all from middle-aged women seemingly in perpetual menopause, I have to say, or suffering the symptoms of. To the point where I've had to ransack my memory, I've got to be honest with you, to remember if I ever dated them, because all the elitism and condemnation seemed as unhinged as that phrase. I think it was Congreve, wasn't it, rather than Shakespeare, that hell hath no fury like a woman scorned. And I thought, I've never dated you. I haven't been anywhere near you. I've struggled in my lifetime to think. I'm sure I've never had the least of involvement. But there you go.
7: Maybe they're jealous, Michael.
6: I don't know. Well, why would they be jealous? They're women going through, well, menopause. I suppose you could be jealous of a man that you don't know and you haven't had any romantic relationship with, but there you go. I can only ascribe such commentary, can I say, to the Antipodean equivalent of Trump derangement syndrome. That dreadful combination of individual and party that is the gaggle of the liberal lovies in inner city Wellington and Auckland. And they so palpably despise anybody who doesn't look, live, or like them, basically. At such times, you ask why. I have to say, why? Why are you so upset, bitter, unhinged, hateful? Why? Because they seem such odd things for people that you've never met or ever wronged. Why the hate? Why the unhinged commentary? And why the loathing of A, conservatism, B, people aged over 60 years, and C, traditional common sense? I don't know. Why would you hate all those things? And then you quickly find your solution to that question. It's a hatred, a dislike, a contempt built upon fear. The idea that their privilege, that their cosy sinecures, that their comfortable arrangements and relationships might be under some sort of existential threat. I can only surmise that that must be the answer to it. And to be fair, it probably is, just quietly. From myself, from the people who listen to the platform, from those who do support Winston Peters and those who support the centre-right, not just confining myself to New Zealand First at all. So can I just say to the mostly female commentariat of the liberal left, it's lovely to have you listening this morning, eh? Because you can't, here you are. We're like a habit that you can't break, aren't we? And you just keep on hating, dears. You just keep on going. We'll always be here for you. Welcome to this oasis of plain thought and plain speech. It's fantastic to have you on this morning. Drink your fill. We'll be here tomorrow and the next day and the days after and the months to come and the weeks and the years after that as well. We're not going away. And if we do drive you, can I just say, liberal lovies, to denial and desperation, then can I put the foot on the accelerator and get you there much quicker? Oh, God. Listen, can I just share this with you over the weekend? I was trying to come to some sort of idea about what I personally believe and what we think on the platform and all of the conversations that we've shared, and if it was going to be distilled into something, what it would look like, you know. And I finally come up with this, that the elites of this country, big business, big government, big media, they've always had a cosy and mutually indulgent relationship with each other. You know, big business, big government, big media. It's always been a very, very cosy relationship. where they've patted each other on the back and got on and established a sense of, I don't know, social rules, where they all feel comfortable at the same upmarket dinner party on a Saturday night, either in Kandala, Karori, or in, you know, St Heliers, or Remuera. You know, they all feel very, very comfortable with each other. And the rest of the country, they've tended, and they do tend, because I've been to these parties, maybe generation screwed, but they're fine, you know. They went to university, they got a fashionable degree at a fashionable university. They got a fashionable job, most of them subsidised, it has to be said, by the New Zealand taxpayer, especially big media and the universities, of course. And as Alfred Doolittle pointed out in Pygmalion, I think it was, the show that formed the basis for My Fair Lady, when he was asked if he what his problems were and why he seemed to have a, shall we say, fluid understanding of what values were, he said, Gov, something along the lines of, I can't afford liberal values because I'm worried about affording life. And essentially his argument was that the kind of values of the liberal lovies you can afford if you've got lots of money and lots of influence and lots and don't need to worry about anybody, and you've insulated yourself from the rest of the hoi polloi, from the people who have to work and get dirt under their fingernails, through to those who clean, presumably, these same houses and homes of these people. You don't have to worry about those people. It's sort of a disdainful contempt. But there you go. We'll be here, the platform, the show. Can also set some ground rules, too, going forward. And they are this. This show will still be the citadel of free thought and speech. Just because I have chosen to join myself to a particular political party, in a particular political electorate, that doesn't mean that there'll be any slavish devotion to that particular views. And if I feel the need to criticise or to have a different opinion, nothing's going to stop me from having one. So I just want to know you that. Similarly, I've got no intention of being the party propaganda puppet. As you would expect, this is a program for 3 hours a day, 5 days a week, in which everybody who has dissenting points of view and wishes to be able to express them will have unvarnished access to do so. And why? Well, because freedom of thought and freedom of speech are what makes for a better country. At the end of the day, they also make for better government if they would only be listened to. Not everybody's right 100% of the time, or even, you know, you'd be lucky to be right 50% of the time, just quietly. And not so much prescribing the ills, but prescribing the solutions for a country. And so when people disagree, dissent, and come up with a different opinion to yours, to be honest with you, I've always regarded it as a learning experience and going, yes, right, I've got to test A, my own theory about that, and C, if it matches those of the people that I'm person I'm talking to. And B, you go away from that conversation thinking, yeah, they might just be right. So this program will be that, all right? And that goes for my guests as well. I'll still be obviously inviting on and conversing, and I hope the same informed and intelligent way, with guests from a wide range of political and social backgrounds and values and viewpoints. So I just want to get that out of the way as first. The Michael Law Show ain't changing. But why did I accept the nomination? It's a fair question. The answer is because I talk about this and have talked about it for the last 4 years. I've been, as you know, an elected regional councillor for the last 10 years, and still am. I'm the highest polling councillor in the Otago region. And I didn't get that just because, you know, I ate my lunch, just quietly. I got that because I put a series of ideas to the people of Otago about 6, 7, 8 months ago, which they overwhelmingly endorsed. But I'm sitting around a council in which continually bureaucrats from Wellington, unelected, and who come from an alien culture, it has to be said, to the people in the communities that I serve, have an untoward influence over how we conduct our business in my region. So that's the first thing. I want to be able to be Waitaki's representative in Wellington, not some Wellington bureaucrat's representative in Waitaki. So, you know, and I live in the electorate, by the way. Second, we talked of the platform about freedom of speech, about the fundamental principles of common sense, of decency, of everybody getting a fair go, of the elites taking over this country and condemning everybody.

0: big government, big media have been joined by big iwi, for example, in the last 4 or 5 years as well. The idea that only these small groups of elites should be able to run this country. Well, you can talk about things all you like and you can moan about them. We can go and do something about them. All right. So as I said to Heather Duplessis-Allen on Friday on an interview on the side of the road, just outside Timaru of all places, you've got to be joking. If you think that just sitting there behind a microphone and complaining and opining about the world is the solution, you're part of the problem, as I would argue big media is. Go and do something about it. And so, with your consent, and thank you very much for all of the people who have supported me over the last wee while, and certainly to Sean Plunkett in particular, we'll be doing just that. Let's go and change New Zealand. Let's go and make it right again. And there wouldn't be a person listening to the platform who doesn't say, we're going to hell in a handbasket really quickly. Might be an idea to do something different. Might be an idea to take away power from those who were never elected into these responsibilities. Might be time to give us back the say and the decision-making status in this country. Yeah? Mm. Well, that's me. And that's why. So, thank you very much. I've done my bit. I will now introduce the show. I won't say this to you again. Oh, and can also say something else to Heather Duplessis-Allen and to Andrew Vance and a whole series of other people. If you get the social media coverage that this show gets and that the platform gets in general, you'd be very lucky. You should be very, very envious. And it's ironic that because you do publish on a well-established media, that you haven't actually looked at the new technology, the new way in which people consume news, commentary and opinions, and you obviously haven't counted the numbers. So good luck to you. Your failing is not just of logic, but of basic mathematics as well. It is 23 minutes past 10.
1: Yeah, nah, my ballet days are long behind me. Ever since that shield defence is 06.
2: Yeah, I switched to Pilates. Better form, less injuries.
1: Oh, speaking of form, this cube barbecue. Absolute weapon.
2: Too right. No mess. 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
1: And easy cleanup. We're already back at the table.
2: Just pick and go and take it anywhere. Perfect for the patio too.
1: Cheers.
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0: Brian, coming to your community for real conversations about the issues that matter most. 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
1: The Right Honourable Winston Peters, leader of New Zealand First, warmly invites you and your family to the campaign launch public meeting at 2 p.m. on Sunday the 19th of July at the Dewdrop Event Centre in Monaco. 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The New Zealand First campaign launch public meeting, 2 p.m. at the Dewdrop Event Centre in Monaco, Sunday 19th of July. For more information, see nzfirst.nz. 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
3: All right, coming up on the show over the next 3 hours, obviously, we're going to have Rahetta Stoltz, who's the Mayor of Gisborne. This is a really interesting scrap, and I'm not sure she's not right, just quietly. The Mayor of Gisborne on David Seymour wanting easier ride for forestry companies on the East Coast. It's an extraordinary story, and yeah, David Seymour and the ACT Party might have just taken a false step in this direction, but it does give you the concept of big business again. We'll talk about that with Rahetta Stoltz soon. It's a fascinating tale. Matthew Horncastle is the name of the day, I have to say. The property developer who is being investigated by the police will be joining us after 11 o'clock on his anti, if you like, centre-left, but pro-centre-right billboards on his own property, which have led to the police investigating him. Now, he's utilising freedom of speech on his own property, and he's being investigated by the police. Matthew Horncastle will be joining us after 11. And then, if you don't want to play rugby on Saturday in Wellington, good luck. This Saturday, there's a referee strike on, as you've probably caught up with. No one will be playing rugby on Saturday. I wonder if that's a little nippers as well. Oh, it's usually mums and dads that do the refereeing at that age, isn't it? But anyhow, yes, the referees are going on strike. Now, there's a part of me just, well, listen, Ben Van Berkel, sorry, from the Rugby Referees Association of Wellington will be joining us after 12. But one of the obvious questions they're going to be saying is, you guys are a bit more sensitive than the rest of New Zealand, just quietly. And of course, they could be. It is Wellington. Anyhow, after 12 o'clock. And the abuse of referees, which is, I would have just thought, part and parcel. Anyhow, doesn't matter. We'll be talking to him after 12. Listen, the other big story yesterday, and I'm not introducing this, but as I was sitting in rather large and magnificent living room of the Bryden Hotel in Oamaru, trapped in first by snow and unable to move, and then secondly by rain, a rain that frankly no one knew was coming, even though it had a red warning on. So neither the Met Service, nor the Waitaki District Council, who declared an emergency. They declared an emergency after the emergency had passed and the flooding was there. Anyhow, the issue of citizenship filtered through into that room, and Winston Peters' latest pronouncement on it. The true facts of, and boy, they're strange, of citizenship and voting in this country. It's almost like the New Zealand First leader abluted in the offertory at some sort of church, because there have been so many liberals, and particularly those from an academic background, very, very upset in the last 24 hours about this concept of linking citizenship and voting. But in actual fact, the true international story, fascinating. We'll be talking about that just after this as well. All right. I fell in love a long, long, long time ago with State Highway 35. State Highway 35 is a stretch of New Zealand that is, oh, gosh,

0: really is almost abandoned by the sort of literati of this country, although it shouldn't be. It should be. It's so Kiwi and so amazing. It's like a country within a country. That's the best way to describe it. You go north of Wairoa, where I was born, and then you just keep on going around State Highway 35 and around the East Cape. And eventually, I think it expires at around about a Portakee from memory. But that particular piece of the country is the most beautiful and spectacular. And I always take the trip as often as I can. Took the wife last year, and she was just raving about it. She thought she'd never seen anything so spectacular in her life. And we stayed along that particular area. And one of the things we noticed, of course, was the enormous forestry reserves around that particular area. And they were still dealing with the detritus of innumerable weather events which had led to the slash, the byproduct of this corporate forestry along the east coast of the East Cape area, ending up being down polluting essentially all the rivers and streams and ending up. And you would have seen these spectacular photos, I think it was a couple of years ago in particular, when there were a number of weather events, of these magnificent beaches just completely covered in logs. And I think a small child was killed, in actual fact, as a consequence of it. Well, the Gisborne District Council, which is a unitary authority, by the way, so let's keep an eye on that, because this is the new model that's going to be trotted out for all of New Zealand, has decided to prosecute not the companies, although, yes, they're going to hold them account too, but the individual directors of those companies and hold them liable for the vandalism that occurs or their lack of care and concern, their inability to, if you like, meet the conditions of their consents. And David Seymour, the ACT Party leader, and I understand Minister of Agriculture, Todd McClay, who lives in Rotorua, sort of over the hill, he's got very upset as well. So why has Gisborne taken up this policy? What effect will this pressure from political quarters have? And what will their continued actions be? We're joined by Her Worship, the Mayor of Gisborne, Reheta Stoltz, and she joins us now. Reheta, lovely to have you on the show again. Thank you so much for joining us this morning.
1: No problem at all. You so, Michael, I thought I would just start off. I might just start off and say we are not prosecuting them. We have just issued enforcement orders, which is like it's not punitive. It is us saying, you know, we see what is happening there. We are asking you to clean this up. Otherwise, it might become a prosecution.
0: Right. So, and you are now getting pushback, as I understand, from David Seymour and others saying this is overreach on your part. We'll talk about that in just a second. Can I go back, please, to the issue? Can you explain what the issue is here for you and for your council and community, please?
1: So I think everyone's aware of what has happened in Tairāwhiti, and you were just talking about State Highway 35 and the vast forestry investment that's happening across our region. And for those of you that might not be aware, that happened after Cyclone Bola in 1988, when the government had some incentives to plant up our very, very erodible land. We have a unique geology here in Gisborne, and one of our scientists have described our soil as porridge. It is moving constantly. And so after Bola, the government then helped landowners to plant up vast areas of our region to secure the land and to make sure that the soil and stays on the mountains. What has happened since probably 2016-17, when those rotations were mature and had to come down, is that what we have seen is forestry happening in our region, and maybe not in a way that was that sustainable, and no one planned for when those rotations need to come down, because then you expose the areas again. So since 2018, 19, 20, 21, we have had several weather events, nothing to the extent of Cyclone Bola, which then it pointed out to us that some of the forestry practice were not up to scratch. But what it also pointed out, and I will talk about it a little bit later, is that the Gisborne District Council's monitoring and enforcement were also not up to scratch. So I'm not putting all the issues in front of forestry companies. I think there was a general agreement, and I'll talk about it a little bit
0: I assume that you put a series of consents, resource consents, on these companies for how they should conduct themselves in their operations. Does that mean that you did put, for example, to do with the slash and how you're going to deal with it, you put those consents on and the Gisborne District Council wasn't prosecuting those consents when they were being breached? Is that correct?
1: Yes. And so then move on. So we see a few events. We see slowly over time smaller incidents, which then when Cyclone Hail struck us in January of 2023, a month before Cyclone Gabrielle, right up the north, close to Aportiki, that area, Wharekahika, Hicks Bay, those areas. It then became very, very clear that we are dealing with high-risk areas where forestry has happened in the past few years. Some of their slash or woody debris were left in areas that were now mobilising into waterways, and then that was carried to beaches, but also taking out our infrastructure, our roads and bridges. Then Cyclone Gabrielle hit, and it is true what you say, a small boy lost his life on our city beach. He was playing on a big log that were in the water, and it's heartbreaking what happened there, that the log crushed him. Following that, the government then had an investigation, a royal investigation into what has happened in our region. That came about by our environmental groups having a petition and handing it over to the council. I think 12,000 people in our region signed it to say, can we look into what is happening here, because it's destroying our infrastructure, it is not sustainable, and can we learn from it? It was really trying to get to the bottom of it.
0: Was that the one that came to the conclusion that forestry had lost its social license in your area? Was that the inquiry?
1: Yes, so that inquiry was led by Hikia Parata, and it came down to three things. The government need to change some of the NESCF, the commercial forestry, which they are working on and have worked on. Because, Michael, one thing we know is that standardised rules don't work for regions like Tairā.
0: Listen, you don't need to have that argument with me. We know that. I'm an Otago. Yes. Same issue. Yeah. Go for your life.
1: Yes. The next one was that forestry practice had to change. And I do want to put a caveat in here. Not all forestry companies operate in a way that is not sustainable. We see good practice as well. But this was aimed at forestry companies who has not complied with their consent conditions. Mm. And then the third one was also giving the Gisborne District Council a kick on the bottom and saying, please, you guys need to have more enforcement officers and do more. So since then, that has happened. We've sharpened up what we do. We have doubled our staff. We are out there working with the forestry industry as well. In the last 18 months, we have had a working very closely with forestry to get standardized consent conditions, to work on some harvesting consent conditions that can work for us and them. Because what I make clear to the forestry industry is, yes, we want you to operate in our region. You contribute a lot to our GDP, but it also needs to happen in a way that is sustainable and does not have the adverse effects that we have seen. So we've seen a lot of positive work in this area.
0: Okay, so the letter that you received from David Seymour is the leader of, well, I think, I'm not sure in what capacity he sent that to you. Did you take that as the start of a conversation, as a threat, as a rap over the knuckles? How did you see that when that letter came into your office?
1: So, Michael, I get a lot of feedback political feedback in the forestry space. So when I got the letter, I didn't see it as a threat at all. I saw it as a company talking to Minister Seymour and voicing their frustration, their concerns about enforcement.
0: Do you know
1: in
0: the company
1: region.
0: That spoke to Mr. Seymour?
1: Yep, I met with them 2 weeks ago.
0: Right.
1: I don't see it. I see it as just like a constituent coming to see me and complaining maybe about something that the hospital is doing. And I will write an email to the CEO of our local hospital and say, hey, mate, this is not really my area, but I want to let you know this is what
0: I just
1: what
0: want to understand
1: to
0: what's going on. So it was sort of And so,
1: that's how I looked at the letter.
0: Okay. All right. So it's not quite as it's been blown up in the national media as some sort of big brother or big government coming in and telling a council trying to do its best to clean its act up.
1: So to me, if a constituent or a taxpayer go and see a minister and talk about regulations or whatever they want to talk about, the minister then will say to them, hey, I'll pass your concerns on to whoever, and I see, and I think that is what David Seymour did, what he told the gentleman he would do.
0: Can I, there was a case obviously that last week was before the courts as well. It was to do with your enforcement order from your council and the directors Hayes, Fennell and Fortune, and I think Duncan Woodhouse as well, of Samnick Forest Management, who were held liable or have failed in their bid to stop from being held liable for the clean-up costs associated with a forestry company there. Did you initiated, when I say you, I mean the Gisborne District Council initiated that action, yes, against those directors?
1: Yes, so Michael Sims to

0: directors that get onto it and just do it. Others might be more complex and others push back.
1: Okay. This isn't an attempt to stymie the forestry industry. It's just an attempt to get them to clean up their act on the East Coast. And we have all seen, I think, the negative consequences of not cleaning up their act, because you end up cleaning it up. Going forward now, the response of the forestry companies to, shall we say, more heightened enforcement?
0: It has happened over quite some time, and what some people have said to me is because our enforcement was below par, or can be said to be below par, and now we are enforcing, some people seeing it as a pendulum swing. But what we are saying is, and you touched on it earlier, we're a unitary authority. I wear two hats. I wear my hat as the mayor of our region who wants economic development, who wants companies to come into our region and invest. And if there's one region in New Zealand who needs investment, it is us. We've seen quite a few tough times.
1: Yeah.
0: But then my other hat, which I wear on top of that hat, I can't take the other hat off. I need to wear both, is where we are the regional council. We have to make sure that whatever happens in our region is balanced and can carry that economic development. And so sometimes we find ourselves where people will say, but are you, why are you not supporting forestry? Or why are you saying negative stuff about forestry? We are not. What we are saying is everyone is welcome to come and play in our sandpit, as long as we make sure rules are followed and we all contribute to a more thriving Gisborne district. So for us, we welcome investment into our region and we welcome responsible forestry. And we see a lot of that. We do see great employers. We do see people that are environmental stalwarts. But what we are trying to make sure is that everyone is aware that the consent conditions are yours to comply with.
1: No, understood.
0: And when you take out a consent,
1: and you have a responsibility.
0: You need to make sure you follow the rules.
1: No, I get that. Listen, and just on a wider issue, you're a unitary authority. I think you have been ever since, just because you were too difficult, just quietly, back in the late 80s to be separated off. Who are you going to end up with? So I assume you're doing some sort of Head Start program for local government organisation in your area. Where does Gisborne end up, can I just ask? Do you end up with the Aporikis of this world or what?
0: So we have been a unitary authority for 37 years, and so we are not expected to take part in the Head Start as such. But I took a paper to our council last week to say, hey, if the government is moving to really large unitary authorities, we also need to think to future-proof ourselves. So I will be talking to a Aporiki, but also a natural for us as Wairua, your neck of the woods.
1: Yeah. Yeah.
0: So we will be leaning, first of all, Wairua is talking to the Hawke's Bay region councils, and a Aporiki to the Bay of Plenty. But then in the backstop process, we will be open to chatting to everyone. We do need to talk, though, that we are already such a huge land area with so few people.
1: Yeah.
0: If we take on Wairua with 9,000 ratepayers, but a huge land area again, and then a Aporiki who's got the Waiwika Gorge, which is giving us all grey here, and also a lot of roading and infrastructure, but just a small ratepayer base, what that means for our region for the future.
1: Yeah, it's not really an answer to it, is it, by doing that? Because you're right, you don't have enough population base for the area to be able to sustain the infrastructure either. No, I can see your problem. Listen, Raheda, it's lovely to talk to you. Thank you. I appreciate your time this morning explaining the background to it. Yeah, that is just a special highway. I think it should be a compulsory visit for every New Zealander, just quietly.
0: It is very, very special, and I'm glad that I didn't realise you were a Wairua boy.
1: Absolutely. Born there. My father it was his first teaching job in the days they used to bond school teachers. So he finishes university and they bond him and they send him off to Wairua College, which is the reason that I was born there.
0: Oh, lovely. Well, thank you for having me. I appreciate it.

Anya, Rogéria Stolz, the mayor of Gisborne, and that is, can I just say, the model that all of you will be having. But it, the problem, as she said right at the end of that conversation, is not just to do with forestry and obviously trying to deal with that. You would expect some sort of sanity finally to prevail. But it's also that it still doesn't make any economic sense. So they still won't be able to look after themselves under the new local government regulations, even if she says they do expand. Too big an area, too few ratepayers, too poor. Wairoa, Porotiki, Gisborne District, some of the poorest, if not the poorest areas in New Zealand. So what's the answer to that? We will find out. Your views now. It is 10 to 11. Thunder Dunk.

0: 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Please drink responsibly.
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7: 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In Hawke's Bay, July 6th, Simon Court and Cameron Luxton will be at the Racing Centre in Hastings, 6 p.m. Botany, July 8th, I'll be at St Columba from 7 p.m. That's not all. 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
10: All right, lots more coming up, including the citizenship issue, because the left have gone mad, and I never let a fact get in the way of an opinion with the left, but the facts of that I'll share with you very shortly. Matt, welcome to the show. Good morning to you.
11: Yeah, good morning to you, Michael, and congratulations on your New Zealand First decision. Forestry. Here's my take on it, Michael. Just hear me out. People are always critical about things, but unless you come up with solutions, then it doesn't really matter. And I certainly agree that they need to be held to account. You couldn't have a dairy farm with all your effluent flowing onto someone else's property and not get prosecuted for it. But in the forestry world, I think there's a number of things they could do here. When you cut down a tree, there's basically three ways to do it: with a chainsaw, with a waratah head on the end of a digger that self-releases, so when it drops, so when the waratah head drops the tree, it just falls down uncontrolled, and quite often the head will snap out of the tree and branches, and that's what causes the slash. Or you can get a controlled head, so once the tree's cut, hydraulic rams basically lower the tree down to the ground so you don't get those heads breaking out of the tree. And I think that the forestry company should be forced to use controlled heads where they're not using chainsaws. So digger goes down the hill, cuts the tree down, lowers the tree down onto the ground without it breaking. Then a hauler grapple comes down, grabs the logs, drags it to the top of the hill. That way you end up with all of your slash, or 90%, 95% of your slash on the skid site where the logs are processed. The other thing they should do is they should be forced to plant and leave 50 or 100 metre strips at the base of the hills, and depending on the slope or steepness of the hill would depend whether it's 50 metres, 100 metres, 150 metres. So in the event of the big rains, any slash that does come down the hills is caught by those trees and not then sent out into the farmers' lands. Because if I owned a farm at the bottom of a forestry block and all that crap was coming down onto my land and destroying my land and fences, I'd be ropeable. And I don't blame them. And I think, like I've just explained to you, there's ways that it can be mitigated, but they're not necessarily doing them for cost reasons. So they're doing it because this is the most economical and profitable way for them.
10: But they also, every industry's got to have a social license, and you would have to argue that on the east coast of the North Island, many of those forestry companies lost that social license when they just decided, we'll just leave it there.
11: Now, absolutely, Michael. I think it's disgusting. Yeah. I really do. Yeah. And there's ways and means, like I've just explained, that they could mitigate that risk and tidy some of that up, and they're not, and they should be forced to. And if they don't, then they should be prosecuted.
10: But the Gisborne District Council cannot escape criticism on this, because as you would have heard the Mayor said, they didn't do their job. So the thing that really irritates me in this country is that whenever we have a law, we pass a law or a bylaw or a consent condition or whatever, you then just assume that it's going to be carried out. And if you, and unless you're going to enforce the law, I mean, it's a bit like saying, you know, you can't go through a red light. That's fine. But we're not going to enforce that. So eventually what happens? Everybody goes through the red light, don't they? And we end up with the chaos.
11: Totally, Michael. We had that situation here adjoining our property where a consent was issued for a particular activity. It took them 6 months to get the consent. It took them $100,000 plus to get the consent. Once they got the consent, no one ever came out to inspect to see whether they were following the consent. In fact, they didn't.
10: And it was just
11: a joke. And then we were left as landowners who agreed to it based on what they put in the consent. Once they got consent, they did nothing. And we contacted the council, our local council, and said, hey, this is not happening. And they just said, oh, there's nothing we can do about it because we don't have enforcement officers.
10: Yeah, that's right.
11: We have consenting
10: officers. That's 100% correct. Yeah. And yet they've got plenty of middle management staff sitting on their nice asses, rather large asses, I have to say, in their headquarters building. I know. Good on you, Matt. Thank you for that. Nice to talk to you. All right. It is going to be coming up to 11 o'clock. Have we got any more breaks before 11? No? Yes? Don't know our breaks? Good. I will talk to you about citizenship after 11 o'clock, but we'll be joined also by Matthew Horncastle, who is the property developer who's being investigated. Now, my understanding is threatened with prosecution for exhibiting free speech. I'll just give you the background to this so that we don't have to do this after 11. But he's set out a digital billboard on his own property in Morehouse Avenue in Christchurch. If you know it, it's sort of a main drag through. And it tells people not to vote for Labour, the Greens or Te Pāti Māori at this election, and pretty much just that way. Don't vote for them, you know. Slightly puckish humour, but there's nothing there that could be considered offensive, even if you were a member of Labour, Greens or Te Pāti Māori, which of course hasn't stopped them complaining. The Electoral Commission said no. We're going, and they referred Matthew Horncastle to the police over these on the basis that it must include a statement of contact details. So it's a bizarre little small thing, you know, that he hasn't done. They sent him an email apparently and thought their job was over. And as a consequence of that, when they couldn't actually raise him through an email, they decided to send the police around. And now the police haven't responded yet, nor the Electoral Commission, as I understand, for any comment. But they want him, as I understand it, to either take the billboard down or not to have an opinion. I was driving, as you would get the idea, I had to go the long route to get from Oamaru back to my place in Cromwell. So I drove, I think about 350, 360 kilometres yesterday with my son, with all his gear. Because they've got to leave the boarding school and take everything back. So, you know, it's sort of like, well, we were laden. And I walked and I saw a number of signs of political members of parliament paid for by the New Zealand taxpayer for out around New Zealand. And I'm thinking to myself, so I can advertise that I'm a member of parliament, doesn't matter what party it is, I can advertise that I'm a member of parliament paid by the New Zealand taxpayer on private land. But I'm not allowed, apparently, if I'm a private citizen, to say the same things and have the same coverage. Ridiculous.
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2: Hello, Tori.
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13: Yeah, we're on air. I'm a journalist. Oh, you know that.
14: Jesus Christ, Sean. I'll come back to you. Bye.
13: Well, will you come back to me? Because you never do.
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1: In this update, more evacuations are underway in Kaikoura tonight. The District Council says emergency services are door-knocking residents in the Hawthorne Road and Gillings Lane areas due to rising water levels. North Canterbury and Marlborough are under a red heavy rain warning until tomorrow morning. About 150 Kaikoura households were told to evacuate earlier after the Kowhai River burst its banks, triggering a state of emergency. Upper Red Swamp residents were also told to leave. Those needing welfare support or emergency accommodation can go to the Kaikoura Memorial Hall. A push for change as animals continue to die through the research, testing and teaching system. MPI figures reveal more than half of the animals used last year died, totaling more than 181,000 deaths. Almost 100,000 of these were killed during or for research, while more than 80,000 were bred for research but never used, and then killed as excess. Co-founder of charity Beyond Animal Research, Tara Jackson, says it's been an issue for more than a decade.
2: The key point remains that the trend isn't really changing and that we're still using far too many animals in harmful ways.
1: New Zealand is being urged to learn from Australia in a bid to boost trades training. Skills Group is hosting a forum looking at the policies that could be applied here. The government has doubled Trades Academy places and Labor says it will expand the apprenticeship boost. Consulting head Josh Williams says employers need support to take on apprentices.
3: In Australia, the research would suggest employers just won't engage unless those financial incentives are there. And they are absorbing the costs of that training and investing in that new productive and skilled person.
1: New Zealand workers are expressing concerns about AI. Employment Hero research has found 42% of New Zealand workers feel like using AI makes them look replaceable, while 38% feel guilty about using it. And that is news.
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0: Right. Well, one of the stories that's occupying our attention at the moment is the threat by the New Zealand police, aided and abetted by the Electoral Commission, against outspoken property developers, I understand, but that's how it's been referred to anyhow, Matthew Horncastle, who lives in Christchurch, has set up, as I explained before the 11 o'clock news, a digital, basically, billboard on his own property, as I understand it. And it's fallen foul of the authorities. He's also been referred to, as I understand, the Advertising Standards Authority. She's in trouble with just about everybody. And he joins us now. Matthew, thank you so much for joining us. Welcome to the show.
1: Hello, thanks for having me. I hope you can hear me all okay.
0: Yep, no, we're all cool, mate. And obviously, it's not the hearing that's the problem, it's the seeing. You've been putting up a billboard. What were you motivated for from the first point of view to actually get into this, and it's quite effective, can I say, as a billboard. How much did that cost you?
1: Well, it cost me nothing because I own the billboard. I own the billboard company. It's my property. It's my ground lease.
0: Yeah.
1: And so the reason that I did it is after I was probably like many Kiwis before the Jacinda Ardern government, I had nothing to do with politics. I lived as a private citizen, doing my job, doing my occupation, and the whole thing didn't really interest me. And since the Jacinda Ardern government, I've just seen this dangerous spiral happening within New Zealand. This increase of taxes, increase of debt, increase of state, less free people, less free commerce, more state control, more bureaucracy, more taxation. And I see that we've now reached $123 billion worth of government debt. We're in a deficit, so even when the government takes half of the money that a hardworking citizen makes, we're still failing to meet the expense of our current state. 42% of all government all spending in the New Zealand economy is done by the government. And I just see that we're at this really, really dangerous tipping point where we can pass the point of no return, where government gets too big, debt gets too big.
0: Okay, I understand your politics, but I'm interested in why now? Was it because of the you wish to influence votes in Christchurch? Is that right?
1: Well, it's, I only have a billboard now. I didn't used to have a billboard.
0: Right, but why did you choose to have a billboard?
1: I only had Facebook before.
0: Oh, okay. So essentially it's just a way of getting a message out to a larger population. Just on that,
1: correct.
0: Though, it's Moorhouse Avenue, which I think where the billboard is. It's in the middle of deepest, darkest central Christchurch. It's a Labour voting area, isn't it, Christchurch, with one exception, I think?
1: Central Christchurch has been a Labour seat, but it's not about it's about me having my freedom of speech. Like, I put up two billboards. The first billboard said Chris Hipkins wants to govern you harder, which I just find funny. That's pursuant with my humour. And the other billboard said the New Zealand government takes half your money if you work really hard. Labour, Greens and Te Pāti Māori want the other half. And so, as far as I'm concerned, I'm a free citizen. I'm not a member of a political party. I have my own property and I can put my opinion on my own property. And yep. I don't think that I'm controlled and or governed by the Electoral Commission. I don't think I'm controlled and or governed by the Advertising Standards Authority, all of these left-wing political people that wish to try and bully me. They're just not going to silence me. If I can't, as a...
0: Hello,
1: Matthew.
0: Sorry.
1: I can keep going. Oh, sorry, I thought you wanted to speak.
0: Yeah, go if you like. Sorry, I was just going to say on that one. So is in that defiance that you've just expressed there, is there a view that you know what the law is but you're going to defy it anyhow, or you think that these agencies are stretching the law beyond its breaking point?
1: I believe that what I'm doing is legal. I don't believe that I fit into the category of being governed by them. I'm not a member of a political party. I haven't paid for an ad. And also, the Advertising Standards Authority isn't even government. It's just a private business
0: that acts like that. You don't need to worry about that at all.
1: So let's disregard them. So the Electoral Electoral Commission Authority.
0: Yeah.
1: I don't believe that they have any ability to govern me. We're outside of their governing electoral period. We've got, and I'm a free citizen expressing my opinion on my property. No money was changed hands. This sits protected in the realm of free speech.
0: When they tried to contact you, the Electoral Commission, to tell you, I assume it's the Electoral Commission, or what did you call it? The Electoral Standards?
1: Yeah, Electoral Commission. No, you're right. It is the Electoral Commission.
0: Yeah. So when the Electoral Commission try to contact you and say, you eventually discover their emails to you sitting in your junk bin, which is probably a pretty good place for them. What were they actually suggesting to you, that you were breaking the law not by putting the fact that this was authorised by Matthew Horncastle in an address? Is that right? Or were they going
1: correct.
0: Wider than
1: so,
0: that?
1: So what they were, let me find it, they were essentially saying to me that my disclaimer wasn't correct. So they wanted me to have a PO box and a phone number, not just my name.
0: I can't imagine that would have upset you too much in saying, well, if I've got to do that, I'll do it. Correct.
1: So if I'd seen the email, so I actually dispute that they can even govern me, but for the purpose of simplicity in my life, I would have just put on the PO box and the phone number. Like, that's a relatively simple change, and if that's the law, that's the law. So that doesn't overly bother me. But the fact that they didn't just call or email my office or find a way to get hold of me and referred it to the police, it just feels like political bullying. And the other really interesting thing that's happened, I sent them an OIA request just to understand who was involved and what the decision-making procedure was for them to make this decision, and also to check that if they actually even can govern me, because I have advice that they can't. And I sent them an OIA request 4 days ago and they still haven't replied to it.
0: You'd be bloody lucky if that, frankly, seriously, 4 months you can complain, man, for God's sake. If you expected 4 days ago, as you say, you won't get anything.
1: Because with the OIA, that's a very different legislation that's quite strict. Like, they can't ignore OIA requests.
0: Welcome to the OIA and its practical implementation in 2026, Matthew. You'll find much frustration there, my friend. Listen, then the police get involved because you haven't been answering your emails. How was their involvement? Do they come around to your place? Do they ring you up or what?
1: No, the police haven't done anything yet. So all I know is that the Electoral Commission notified me that they've passed the dispute on to the police. But haven't called me, haven't knocked on my door, haven't done anything. I suspect the police won't do anything, would be my gut feel.
0: Yeah, right. Because they've got, you'd like to think, lots of other better things to do with their time. All right.
1: You would like to think common sense would prevail.
0: Can I also tell you, you can write it as small as you like on it, by the way, as somebody who's had these hoardings there. So they don't even have to be, they have to be legible, but they don't have to be visible. So even if you wrote in, you know, handwritten down the bottom, your phone number and your email or some phone number and your email, you could go out there.
1: I've got consent. There's consent conditions from council on digital billboards that the text can't be too small, because a driver trying to read the text could have a car crash.
0: So you are trying to satisfy not just the Electoral Commission, but the Christchurch City Council and its sign bylaw as well.
1: Correct. There's always someone trying to govern you harder.
0: Oh, for God's sake. So this is ridiculous, isn't it? Okay. And yet members of parliament can advertise themselves willy-nilly paid for by the New Zealand taxpayer. It's just odd. Okay, so what are you going to do next?
1: Well, I'm actually not here to be difficult. When I do my next round of ads, I'll just put the disclaimer with the PO box and the phone number, just because there's no reason not to. It's an unnecessary fight. But I also don't think that I have to. But it's the billboard is more important than the fight about the disclaimer. So I'll just put on the disclaimer and then keep putting up billboards everywhere. And I've got three more coming.
0: You've only got one billboard. If you've got other property, presumably you've got other space that you could utilise as well.
1: Yes, I've got three more being commissioned now. Right. So this has just given me a good spark to grow my billboard company faster and make sure we're fighting the threat of socialism.
0: Good on you. Oh, well, best of luck, and look forward to catching up with you and seeing what the new billboards and how much excitement they create. Thank you for your time this morning, Matthew. Sure. Good on you. Matthew Horncastle, property developer. Well, there you go. And if the police have got better things to do, I'm sure, with their time, then go around and knock around on something like that. Isn't that bizarre? Absurd. Anyhow, moving on. It is 18 minutes past 11.
2: 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For more information, see nzfirst.nz. 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

0: with my son in the car, so we had a bit of a geography lesson on the way about what are the, and because he's a mad passionate soccer supporter, although he hates it being called soccer. So they are China, right? India, Russia, for all the wrong reasons. And then I'm assuming Indonesia, that's the trick question here, Josh, because it's a huge population, largest Muslim country in the world. So where do I go next for picking out my my next 4 out of 8? I'm thinking Nigeria. There would be a big African country that's not there. Is there another big African country that's not there? I don't know. But anyhow, so if you can sketch in the other three, text them too. So here we go. We're going, China's not there. 1.5 billion people. India, roughly the same. Well, there's a bit of a race on to see who's got the most. And I'll tell you what, they don't even like football. So there's 3 billion people on the planet who really don't play football any great shape or form at all, all right? Then you add Indonesia, who there's what? There's 250 million of them. You don't know that, do you, Josh? You go, oh, so 250 million people. No wonder the Australians get a bit nervous.
1: Yeah, it's massive.
0: And then, as I said, Russia. What's that, about 250, 300 million people in Russia? What would the other countries be? All right? Why? What would the other? So, I'm sure, just quietly, that one of those countries is Nigeria, but I could be wrong. I think there's well over 100 million Nigerians, aren't there? And they're all involved in scamming people. It's extraordinary, really. An entire country, its economy and a good part of its job creation scheme is based around telling old women in New Zealand that they're in love with them. Eh? God. Or alternatively selling them cryptocurrency, usually to the same old woman. The same, just amazing. Italy. Ah, yes, that's right. The Italians aren't there. Oh, God. There you go. All right. Can I just say yesterday, was it yesterday? Yes, it was. As I said, on Sunday, here I am trapped Sunday night. Sunday night, trapped in Oamaru. There's snow falling all throughout Otago and Canterbury. All the roads home are closed from Oamaru to Cromwell, which is where I live, as you know. And it looks like there is a warning from the Met Service that snow will close the state highway going south. At which point, Shane Jones and his wife and the entourage went, so we're not going to make our flight back to Wellington tonight from Dunedin after the public meeting that was in Oamaru on Sunday afternoon. Well attended too, about 300 people. It was extraordinary on a cold, bitterly cold day. 300 people still turned up. We'll stay, you know. And as I said, we stayed at a grand old hotel called the Bryden Hotel, which I had been, it was one of my first holiday jobs in actual fact, when I was at Otago University. In fact, it was my first holiday job when I was at Otago University, was working at the Bryden Hotel. And it's got a beautiful dining room slash sort of lounge, at which there's this roaring log fire, and it was there 50 years ago and it's still there now. So in front of this roaring log fire, and then suddenly the rain, the snow doesn't quite eventuate in Oamaru because it doesn't really snow in Oamaru, but the rain came in. And when the rain came in under this sort of red warning and deluged the place, you were very grateful that you were sitting in front of, you know, said log fire with your nice glass or your third glass, or I think I might have even got to fourth of Pinot Noir. So you got to central Otago, just not the conventional way. Anyhow, cut a long story short. A message comes in to Shane Jones, and I don't think I'm talking out of... Oh, I probably am. And after all, I was on the fourth line. It says from Wellington saying that he is required to appear on the breakfast program with... I think the next day. And Winston can't be because Winston would normally do the show, but he's flying out. Where was he flying to? Japan, I think. Yes,

0: amount of travel those guys do. I don't know where they get the energy from, but there you go. And so Shane was, as the deputy leader of New Zealand First, to step in to take this role. And we looked at each other because it had just come out that Sunday afternoon that a public meeting in Auckland, just prior to getting on the plane and flying out and going to Japan as the Minister of Foreign Affairs, Winston Peters had announced New Zealand First Party policy on citizenship. And I have to say, the look on Shane's face was, oh, it might be the first time that Shane had just heard about that, just quietly. So he said, God, what do you know about that? And he said to me, and I said, I don't know. You know, it's sort of like it came out of left field. And I thought, oh, gosh, this is an interesting policy announcement from New Zealand First on Sunday afternoon. And sure enough, social media blew up and went mad. The liberal left social media on, and a number of academics were sort of going into the paper saying how appalling this is that people to New Zealand, permanent residents, good, decent people will be stripped of voting rights in this country. And I thought, yeah, that isn't interesting. Well, I wonder what the argument is, because I'm a bit of a, ah, yes, so what problem are we trying to solve and all that? Well, then I decided I might do, because now I was, you know, in one of those odd and strange moods, but I thought, I'll go and do some research on this. And I went, oh, my God. I didn't realise that out of, what, 196 countries in the world, or however many that, you know, have subscribed to the United Nations or whatever, there are only four countries in the world, apart from New Zealand, which grants non-citizenships, permanent residents, the ability to vote in national election. In other words, like 95%, no, it'd be more than 95%, 96, 97% of the world actually says that you've got to be a citizen before you can vote in the elections. I didn't know that. Did you know that, Josh? I wasn't aware.
1: No, so I wasn't this, for this morning. When
0: this policy that sort of, oh, comes out of left field, God, you know, wow, it's not radical at all. It's just conventional, like international conventional. And New Zealand, along with Chile, Ecuador, Uruguay and Malawi, of all these fonts of democracy and examples of outstanding world governance, Chile, Ecuador, Uruguay and Malawi, and us. And in England, you can vote if you're a permanent resident, but you've got to be a citizen of a Commonwealth country. So you can't turn up, ironically, from Uruguay or Ecuador or Chile and vote. Being a permanent resident, you've got to be a citizen, unless you're a Commonwealth citizen. But there you are. So it is not only the norm internationally, so Winston Peters is far from this radical, oh my God, you know, policy, but it is the standard throughout the country, throughout the international world. And here's the reason why, and this is really interesting. Most countries, and that's sort of like, you know, 95, 96, 97% of all the countries on the planet, have that rule and law for one simple reason and one simple reason only. And that is to ensure, quote unquote, community and cultural integration of migrants to their country. In other words, they're saying, it's one thing to live here, sport, and you've come to this country, but until you've demonstrated a desire to be one of us, we're not going to give you the vote. You, and this is your tangible, if you like, representation or expression that you want to be one of us by becoming a citizen of our country. When you become a citizen of our country, we will give you the vote. So there you go. Then the other argument, of course, is permanent residence. So, well, if I'm a permanent residence country and I'm working, it's the no taxation without representation argument. You know, well, I'm working here, I'm not a citizen, but I'm a permanent resident, I'm paying taxes, I should be entitled to vote. So it's that argument. I have to say the counter argument to that is pretty bloody simple. Does that mean a backpacker touring this country who works, oh, I don't know, for a couple of weeks picking cherries down my local orchard gets to vote in this country? Of

0: course they shouldn't. Does that mean that working visitors or students to this country should get the vote? No, they shouldn't. Of course they shouldn't. And yet they might have a part-time job and therefore are paying taxes. Of course they shouldn't. And permanent residence is no indicator that you're going to stay to the country or that you are committed to it. As we know, and has been identified officially by the Ministry of Immigration, a large number of people come to this country to get permanent residence with the aim and intent of just then just popping across to somewhere like Australia or Canada or some other country, which is the desired end and aim, and we are the sort of backdoor conduit to allow that to occur. Should we be giving those people who have no intention of staying here the say in how this country is run? Of course not. So just thought those are the facts, that there is nothing outlandish in this proposal. For all the reasons that I've given you this morning, it is the norm throughout the international community. Yes, it's used by most countries, the vote, as you can vote for our country when you've demonstrated that you are here for good and you wish to be a citizen. Up until then, you're sort of a temporary resident. We don't know about you. Are you going to stay or are you going to go? So there you go. I think you've only got to be here. This is how ridiculous it is. I think you've only got to be resident here for 3 months. Yeah, I think it is. I think it's a month, Josh. Could be wrong, but I'm pretty sure you've only got to be resident in the country for a month to get the vote.
1: It's an extraordinarily short period of time.
0: I mean, that's just absurd. All right. And so you've got the same vote as somebody who's lived their entire life in the country, built a life, raised a family, paid taxes, blah, blah, blah. It's just an absurdity. But here's the next thing of this too, Josh, to do with not only being the international norm. You can't stand, did you know this, Josh? You can't stand, and this is the current law in this country, you can't stand for Parliament or even for your local community board or city council or regional council, Josh, unless you're a New Zealand citizen. So if you are a permanent resident to this country and you want to stand for local government or central government, sorry, you're excluded by the law. You've got to be a citizen of New Zealand to stand for Parliament or for your local council or for your local community board. Well, wait on. If the logic is you've got to be a citizen before you can stand for elected office in this country, then obviously the logic applies to the electors as well, doesn't it? Not as stupid, not as radical, not as upsetting as you might like think. The international norm, for all the reasons that I've given to you, and the initiative, if you like, or the precedent established in people standing for elected office in this country, all must be citizens. You won't remember this, Josh, but about 10 years ago, I think it was Harry Dienhoven, who was the Member of Parliament for New Plymouth, Labour MP, came in with me, in actual fact. He was stripped, or about to be stripped, from his position as a Member of Parliament because he was a dual citizen. So he was half Dutch, Harry Shaw was half Dutch, with a name like Dienhoven, obviously, and half New Zealand, so he had dual citizenship. You're not allowed that either. I know a Whangarei district council who also had citizenship. She didn't have citizenship. She was a permanent resident of this country, came from England. She was ruled out as a councillor by the court because she wasn't a citizen. So there's the background. It is 24 minutes to 12.
2: David Seymour here. I'm coming to a town hall near you. 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In Hawke's Bay, July 6th, Simon Court and Cameron Luxton will be at the Racing Centre in Hastings, 6 p.m. Bodney, July 8th, I'll be at St Columba from 7 p.m. That's not all. 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
0: 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Listen, there's a couple of stories that have blown up at the World Cup that just, you know, for your interest. Obviously, President Trump getting involved in the decision by FIFA. Now, well, to be fair, there's nothing that Trump's done wrong here. It's ridiculous, but it doesn't matter. One of the American players, a black American player, who ironically, Josh, their top player got a red card in the last game. And today I think they play Belgium. And obviously having their top player suspended from this game, they think would significantly and seriously impact their chances of winning. Now the rules are that if you get a red card at the World Cup or any, rugby as well, you're automatically stood down generally, unless the red card shouldn't have been awarded. You are stood down from the next game. President Trump rings up FIFA, Infantino, I think the chap's name is, who's the head of FIFA, and says, listen, this is all very but unfair. And Infantino decides to suspend the World Cup rules and allow this particular American player to be able to play in the game that will commence relatively shortly of USA versus Belgium. And so, as you can imagine, this is all blown up. Nothing wrong with what Trump's done. What the FIFA's done is just ridiculous. But there's a second story. There's a second story. I shouldn't laugh, but I am. This will upset Andrea Vance. There's a second story about a Paraguayan senator, Celeste Amarillo. Now, she is a senator in Paraguay, and Paraguay yesterday, I think, played France and lost 1-0. France didn't look all that special. In actual fact, they are the favourites for this particular tournament. And she obviously wasn't very happy because the Paraguayans, and I have to say, having spent a bit of time in South America, they're very passionate about their football to the extent of lunacy, can I just say. So if you go to a South American football game, Can I say it's one of the experiences of your life? It should be on your bucket list just quietly, because their passion knows no boundaries. It's almost like the best way I could describe a South American football game and the fans at it, it's like they're at some sort of religious, they're all having the same religious experience or revelation at the same time, you know. And unfortunately, not the same one, but the same kind of revelation, because obviously they are bitterly opposed to each other. So Paraguay lose the game. All right, so they lose 1-0 to France, and the French were a bit lucky in actual fact, but nonetheless, Paraguay, dirty players, very dirty players, like all South Americans. They seem to make up for their physical size by entertaining the dark arts of the sport. I think that's the best way to describe it. And if you've ever seen South Americans play football, they have this love. They're in the wrong sport, many of them. They should be going to the Olympics and entering in a sport called diving, because they are past masters. You've only got to look at them and, you know, they fall to the ground, collapsed in a heap, alleging that you've assaulted them, and the aim and intent of convincing the officials that a penalty should be given. They're great play actors. They're a bit like, the best way I can describe South African football players is, they're like possums. The possums, you know, the possums that play dead? Josh, they're under attack and they play dead.
1: Oh, yeah.
0: That's what a South African...
1: You go out and put a light on them in the middle of the night and they just, play dead.
0: Yeah, that's right. Or they're sort of like... So there is a type of possum that plays dead, and that's its form of defence. Well, that's what South American football players are like. Just got to look at them and they'll drop to the ground as if they're dead and you're responsible. Anyhow, cut a long story short, the Paraguayan senator, Celeste Amarilla, was really upset, and France have got a black, very, very black player by the name of Kylian Mbappe, who you might have heard of, is very, very famous and a very, very good football player. So she decided to send off a series of texts, presumably still caught within this religious revelation, or maybe having had that fourth or fifth glass of Central Otago Pinot Noir, I don't know, perhaps some combination of both. She's been called out internationally for her racist commentary. And Mbappe's response, you know, I can't stand this racism, I fought it all my life, blah, blah, blah, has gone round the world. And directed at. So I decided to go to have a look at the Paraguayan Senator Celeste Amarillo and come up with what did she actually say. She called him a colonised Cameroonian, which I think was originally the country that they came from, who was desperately trying to pass himself off as French. That was the first insult. That he was an uneducated brute who'd never learned to write, and that instead of mother's milk, he sucked on coconuts. I don't think they've got coconuts in Africa, have they? And that the most educated creatures that he listened to were chimpanzees. Well, so we're really going for it, right? And then she called him embittered, arrogant and ugly, you know, which was sort of true about Mbappe, to be honest with you. I don't know about the embittered and arrogant bit, but he... God wasn't there for that particular part. Mind you, it gave him all the other talent to make up for it, claiming that he was terrified throughout the match and stated that Paraguay's players should have given him a good open-handed slap after the game. So there you go. So if you want, and now you won't find any of that from the New Zealand mainstream media about what the attack was. You'll hear plenty about the despicable racist attack on him. But those were the insults that Paraguayan Senator Celeste Amarilla made. And I have to say, see, there won't be a Paraguayan who holds her accountable for any of them. Dear Lord, they're not happy. It is 14 minutes to 12.
11: I'm going to give it to you if you hold your breath just for a moment. I can smell the uranium on it as you lean forward.
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0: See, I get into dreadful trouble, don't I? But I bugger it, you know. What did he say? That's the only question you'd ask, because you've got this story running around New Zealand media at the moment on the World Cup, you know, biggest sensation, Mbappe, you know, racially attacked and abused, bites back, blah, blah, blah. Yeah, but what was the racist abuse? So there you go. For strange reason, I've never quite worked out why, if you do go to South America, they're very intolerant of blacks, probably more intolerant than any other. If you think, you know, just quietly, the south of the United States of America are intolerant about blacks. No, go to South America. They really don't like them. They don't like black people, full stop. Which is ironic in actual fact, because South America is usually some sort of combination of the original indigenous Indians that were there. The black slaves that came over were brought to South America as part of the slave trade, and the whites, mostly Spaniards and Portuguese. But they really don't like them. As there I am. Somebody says, am I a bad person for laughing out loud? No, not at all. I imagine that, see, in many ways, it's sort of like, can I just give you, say, I read Paraguayan Senator Celeste Amarilla and stuff journalist, I think she still calls herself that, you know, the stuff journalist. I think they're roughly in the same context, just quietly. Old woman raging at the moon. You know, so there you go. So Andrea Vance and Celeste Amarilla, they occupy a very special island all of their own, and they should never be given, can I just say, anything digital while they're in this sort of mood. You need to calm them down a bit first. All right, now, Michael, I'm being told football is very popular in India and China. It's just that they're not very good at it. All right. And Joe Bjelke-Petersen and Barnaby Joyce, they are both Kiwis and they both forgot to renounce. Yes, but they became citizens. Barnaby Joyce couldn't stand it for Australia unless he's a citizen now. Michael, those fans you speak of are called ultras. No. I'm not talking about the violent ones, just can I say. Or maybe they're non-violent now. But in South America, it's, yeah, they all arrive like that. It's like they've got the devil in their eyes. It's not leaving any time in a hurry. And Michael, the relaxed resident voting rules also helps to explain why all the enrolment packs and ballot papers are now translated into 26 foreign languages. Skilled migrant busy categories of residency and can vote. I presume that includes skilled butter chicken chefs. Yes, it's appalling. It's just how easy. And somebody else makes a very, very clever point, and you do indeed. Michael, if I'm being told, and who is it? Tony from Tasman? Yes, very intelligent. Tony says, well, if it's no taxation without representation argument, it's a lovely thought, rolls off the tongue, and it's certainly going off this liberal left tongue this morning. How come employed 16, 15, 16, 17-year-olds who pay income tax and GST, they're not allowed to vote? Good question. My 14-year-old who got her first job working at my local Night and Day, along with a sister, paid tax, absolutely right. ACC levies, the works, blah, blah, blah. You're absolutely right. Nobody thought of giving her the vote. And there's taxation without representation. It's a stupid argument in actual fact. But, and yes, somebody else says Malawi's a Commonwealth country. I know that, which is why I said, the next time I made that point, that Chile, Ecuador and Uruguay are the only other countries. I don't know why those countries have allowed that. I don't know why New Zealand has, but this is what I would suggest to you. Why did New Zealand relax its rules on voting to allow permanent residents, indeed temporary residents in this country, God, even temporary visitors in this country, to have the vote? Now, where do you think those rules being relaxed came from? Yes, you're right. Who were they aimed at? Oh, yes, you're right. They were aimed at Pacific Islanders who were coming to this country from Samoa, Tonga, mostly, not so much Fiji. And it was aimed to enrol them to be able to vote in this country. For what points and purposes? Oh, that's right. So that they could vote in South Auckland, where they mostly went to, for the Labour Party. So the rules were relaxed a long time ago, I would suggest to you, for party political purposes, to tighten them up and to make it now orthodox with the rest of the world. I wouldn't have thought it was a crime against humanity, but obviously It is. Michael, why don't Indians play football? Very good, because every time they get a quarter, they put a dairy on it. That's very good. Yeah, you see? You know, they call a racist joke that. Somebody, aren't we glad that we

0: minimum, be a citizen to vote, and basically, I don't care if you are a permanent resident, either you're invested in the country or you're not.
1: No, well, again, I mean, the logic doesn't, there's no logic to, you've got to be a, you're allowed to vote as a permanent resident, but I'm not allowed to stand for political office. Why? Why do I have to be a citizen if I'm allowed to vote as a permanent resident? So therefore, I've got all the political and civil rights of permanent residency or full citizenship as a permanent resident. But why am I not then allowed to stand for Parliament or my local community board? That doesn't seem to make sense, does it? There's no logic.
0: There's no consistency. As we've discussed on numerous shows, I hope, God willing, a senior coalition with his influence as a major major component takes power again, and that, among other things, is sorted out. I think these are issues that people can relate to about the franchise, about integrity of voting, things that need to be discussed and need to move ahead, as opposed to transgenderism or what pronouns you've got or whatever. But how's the campaign going, if I may ask? I don't know if you're allowed to say. I know it's only early days.
1: No, well, I mean, it's a great question. It was announced on Friday. Yeah, on Sean's show on Friday, as you know. And then, obviously, New Zealand First did its press releases. And, obviously, got a whole series of people got very upset about it. So I end up in Oamaru on Sunday, going to Shane Jones's meeting and just sort of there listening. I couldn't go on the stage because it was a parliamentary service thing, so you're not allowed to do any politics or anything. I was sitting in the audience. I was amazed, and I'm genuinely amazed, honestly, the number of folks, scores of individuals who came up after that particular address to me, shook my hand, said, fantastic, listen to you on the platform, and can I thank all those people who did so, and said, go for it, you know, you're exactly what we need for this area. And so I'm thinking to myself, oh, it's only a 12,000 vote majority. Very quick background for everybody as well. Thanks for talking to me, Sean. Very quick background to everybody else as well. The Waitaki seat is just huge. It's got seven sort of major population areas within it, although nothing that's huge. The biggest place is Oamaru. And then there's Wanaka and Cromwell, Twisel, Geraldine. I guess those would be the big ones of them. But again, none of them are a city. What was I going to say? Oh, yeah. The National Party candidate, or the National MP there, is Miles Anderson. Lovely man. Like him a lot. Ex-St. Kevin's boy, actually. Farmer from Waimate, which is also in the electorate. Sorry, I forgot about Waimate. My apology. And he won the seat with a majority of 12,000 at the last election in 2023. Except it's slightly false. Labour came second in the seat. And the young man that they put up as the Labour Party candidate was a boy by the name of Nathan Ryle. I tried to get him on the show, but he's too scared to come on. I don't mean that in a nasty way, but I think he was, and I'll tell you why. He was 18 years of age. He was just out of school. And Labour selected him as their candidate and put him up and expected people to vote for him. Not. But also, through the campaign, he came out as gay. I don't know why he did that, but he did. So it was sort of like the primary political or policy announcement of the young man that he was gay. So he sort of made his identity a bit of an issue in the campaign. I don't know why he thought that would work, but he did. So unsurprisingly, Miles Anderson won the seat with a majority of over 12,000. Now, can I also just say, and this is actually quite interesting, there are a lot of seats that the National Party holds with similar majorities at this election, which, if the local MP's done their job, they shouldn't be under any threat at this election. But they are. Some haven't done their job, some just the personal circumstances, some the candidates are better and a whole series of other reasons, some that there are three decent candidates you can choose from, not just one. But there'll be a whole series, can I say, of people like Nicola Willis, Paul Goldsmith, and Chris Bishop, who will be hoping, just quietly, and they'll never admit it, that they don't get their seats. Because if New Zealand...

0: the National Party holds on to all of its electorates. All of those senior list MPs will be gone. And National will really take a hell of a hit from losing some of its most significant talent. And they can't afford to do, I would imagine, the next 3 years without Willis, Bishop and Goldsmith. Gerry Brownlee, I think Mayors will be thinking about his retirement because he's on that list as well. So, yeah, they might just well look with envy at Waitaki and go, I hope Laws does get up, but they would never say that publicly.
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3: 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And the third one is that we all have equal rights. So what's not to like about this? And yet we then have the haka that comes out that says that we're wrong and that we're racist, trying to unify the country, and we're racist. 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This is about the left not getting their way and then becoming violent and extremist because of it. 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
1: In this update, Fire and Emergency has confirmed multiple people have been evacuated from Blenheim Bridges Holiday Park because of flooding. One camper says the Opawa River north of Blenheim has burst its banks and the water is halfway up the cars and the caravans. More road closures in Marlborough as the rain continues to pour. The area down into North Canterbury is under a red heavy rain warning. NZTA says State Highway 63 is closed along the Wairau Valley from Renwick to St Arnold and between Howard Valley Road and Kawatiri Junction at State Highway 6. It comes on top of closures on State Highway 1 from Ward to Waipara and State Highway 6 from Blenheim McLaughlin Street to State Highway 1. More than 150 Kaikoura residents have also been asked to evacuate throughout the day. The Commerce Commission is going after supplier payments to help smaller supermarkets compete with the big players. It says suppliers give supermarkets discounts and rebates of about $6 billion a year for things like promotion and restocking. The Commerce Commission has decided bringing in new rules would take too long. Grocery Commissioner Pierre Van Heerden says smaller supermarkets can only score some discounts.
2: But what we're finding is that they're getting a fraction of what the major supermarkets are getting.
1: Tauranga residents are fed up with the rising number of toll points across the city. A public meeting is being held tomorrow about NZTA's plan for a second toll on the Eastern Link and New Zealand's most tolled region. Those passing through the Papamoa East Interchange will be charged $1.10 on top of the $2.30 they already pay. Tauranga City Councillor Steve Morris says it will be the city's they already pay. Tauranga City Councillor Steve Morris says it will be the city's fourth toll.
3: One on the Tauranga Northern Link, one on Takitumi Drive, and then two on the Tauranga Eastern Link. There's no other place in New Zealand that's as tolled.
1: And that is news.
0: Facts. Dialogue. Dialogue, honest conversation. 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
5: Road closures, heavy rain, snow, state of emergency is declared. The Kaikoura distance, as you would know, after the Kauai River breached its banks. And civil defence says people should evacuate immediately from parts of Kaikoura and go to higher ground. There's quite a bit of upset, can I say, in Oamaru at the moment, or Oamaru, depending on which way you want to call it. And that is that the state of emergency was declared after the emergency had happened. I know.

0: I shouldn't laugh. But, you know, nonetheless, well, you would be, you know, after the rain had started to lap into the homes and people had started to get inundated, they went, where the hell's the emergency warning? And then after they'd left and evacuated and the rain had started to stop, the state of emergency was declared. So, well, there'll be some questions asked about that, but they seem to have done, I don't know if they've done the same, but the Kowai River has breached wherever that is, but it's obviously on the Kaikoura coast, has breached its banks, and flooding is on its way. So, yeah. And it's not going to go away in a hurry either, this rain. So next 24, 48 hours through that particular area, heading for you guys in Wellington and Wairarapa as well, Josh. So what's your weather like in Wellington, can I ask, Josh, if you don't mind me asking?
1: It's a bit cloudy and pouring down earlier, but it's cleared up a little bit now from what I can see.
0: Right. Oh, well, this is on its way still. There's a heavy rain watching out for Wairarapa and the Tararua for the next 2 days as well. So it's sort of hugging the coast going up. So Wellington might
1: stay. The Wairarapa won't be very happy about that because it's been terrible in some coastal areas up there.
0: Yes, well, but this is, you know, the winter storms. Has there been a winter in which we haven't had storms, Josh? No. I'm waiting for somebody to start connecting it with global climate change, Josh. But coming up this hour, well, they won't be playing Wellington rugby anyhow this weekend because the Wellington rugby refs have gone on strike. Are they all a bit precious or is there a real problem in Wellington? Well, and there's the question. Rugby referees, and I have to say it's a thankless task, have been vilified, criticised, condemned, abused for, sadly, as long as I've been playing sport or interested in it. There wouldn't be a sporting event go past, whether it's rugby league, mostly rugby, football, in which the officials aren't having their parentage questioned on a regular basis. And you would think that they are the evil, despotic individual who is ruining the game that everybody else is watching and that various other players are playing. So I've always thought it a thankless task and never been tempted to be a referee of any description because I don't want to immediately earn the ire of just about everybody for whoever's watching the game or for the decisions that I'm making. At least I only upset half the world doing what I do. Rugby referees and referees in general upset everybody, depending upon the mood of the moment. Well, in Wellington, the rugby refs in particular have decided to take action by opposing end their troubles that they are going on strike after a series of abusive games in which they were abused. And is that because things have got worse or is it just because in Wellington they're a bit more precious? Or is it because, well, no. Is it just because we live in different times? We'll find out in a second. Let's go and talk to Ben Van Berkel of the Wellington Rugby Referees Association and its president. And he joins us now. Thank you so much for joining us, Ben. It is a pleasure.
2: Thank you for having me, Michael.
0: Mate, is your job full-time or is it sort of an honorific job and you've got a real job too?
2: It's very honorific. I have a real job too. I just do this for the love of it.
0: And how long have you been refereeing yourself?
2: Oh, I've been refereeing 13 years now. I started 2014.
0: And you were a rugby player previously?
2: Yeah, I played rugby all my life, but in 2013 I just fell out of love with the game, to be honest. I got sick of the Tuesday, Thursday training and the body taking a beating, so I stood up and started refereeing.
0: Oh, good on you. Well, do you find it difficult, before we talk about this particular issue, do you find it difficult to attract new talent to the game or are people like yourself putting their hand up all the time?
2: Now, we're definitely finding it more and more difficult. I mean, there are socioeconomic factors in place where people don't have the time to volunteer as much as they used to in the past, but we are struggling to attract new referees. We can't walk past that.
0: There's a pathway, though, isn't there? A career pathway if you wanted to become a rugby referee. Is that right? Well, you can actually become a professional.
2: Correct. There's, I think it's about five professionals in New Zealand, and under that level you've got regional development squads, which are selected by some the managers of those squads. So there is a pathway if you want to go that way. And I think you're actually more likely to become a professional referee than you are a professional rugby player. So never say never.
0: Oh, there's a thought, you know. There's a thought. All right. Now, you've taken this extraordinary decision after, obviously, it didn't come out of a clear blue sky. Tell me, first of all, about the problems that you are striking as sporting officials in the Wellington region, Ben.
2: It's been an ongoing issue this year. It's been a lot longer than this year, to be honest. But this year, before the season started, myself and my executive decided that we're not going to walk past referee abuse and we're going to report it all. And that's one of the reasons why we're at 19 referee abuse incidents this year, when last year we had 7 in the whole season. For us, it's all been verbal abuse, but some of that is pretty serious verbal abuse. But around the country, there's also more serious physical intimidation abuse happening too.
0: So if you're saying that it's worse this year than what last year, is there an accumulation of the abuse, or is it there are peaks and troughs?
2: It's just an accumulation. We had 3 last weekend, which is high for 1 weekend. We should never have 1 in a weekend or a season in the perfect world. But I do feel it is worse this year, but our numbers are increasing in terms of referee abuse because we are making sure it's all reported. And speaking to other provincial unions, they feel referee abuse is increasing too.
0: So where is the abuse coming from? Is it coming from the players, the coaches, the crowds, or some sort of combination of all?
2: It's a combination of all. For us personally, most of it's from the players, but there's really? Also a number from the coaches and the spectators.
0: Wow. So you're finding the idea that it's such a self-defeating thing, I've always thought, unlike football, soccer, to abuse a rugby referee because you end up getting penalised and marched back 10 metres. Does that not work anymore?
2: Oh, look, we've got management skills that we all try and use to establish that rapport with the player. But, look, if we are copping abuse from a player, we can yellow, red card, as you say, march them 10 metres or similar. We've got different tools that we can use when needed.
0: So just take me through this, though. That would be, in my generation, they dealt with somebody who had a spray at the ref. And then the ref would get, and so there was a strict rule. They didn't try to be the player's friend and they didn't call them by their first name. They were the traffic cop, if you like, of the game. Is it the very fact that you're trying to open those communication channels that makes that negative communication more likely?
2: Personally, I don't think so. If you can establish a rapport with the players, often that helps you get buy-in from them and an understanding when you are making decisions. But every referee is different. Some will use that traffic cop example that you used, and some will try and win the player over a little bit more with their own personality and decision-making.
0: So so you're talking about abuse of referees by players, which is verbal, you're talking about. You have mechanisms to deal with that, presumably in terms of, you've just talked about the disciplinary patterns, and I guess you can report them and they can face further disciplinary action after the game. Why is that not considered adequate in this case?
2: I don't think any referee abuse should be walked past. Some are dealt with through judicial process, or some clubs are written to them and given a written warning, for example. But my referees are out there trying to enjoy themselves just as hopefully the players are. We shouldn't be out there copping flak as a volunteer organisation for trying to facilitate hopefully a great game of rugby for the players and the spectators and their families.
0: Okay, so in the events that you've had reported to you and you've accumulated those reports of, are there any commonalities there? Like, at what grade is this happening in particular? And then are there any particular clubs or socioeconomic groups that are constant offenders?
2: Of the 19 cases we've had this year, 2 are in the junior club space, 4 in the secondary school space, and 13 in the senior club space. So... But in saying that, we don't appoint referees in the junior club space. So most of the incidents we are having are in the senior club space. In terms of commonality, we're not seeing a lot, to be honest. It is a lot of different clubs. I'm not going to individualise any clubs because this is just a system problem, not a club problem. And we aren't seeing any trends in terms of socioeconomic groups.
0: All right, okay. So you're saying it's across. Now, next question. Why would you then decide that you, because of you had three events last weekend, that you're going to stop everybody from playing this Saturday, presumably? I mean, does the punishment fit the crime, do you think?
2: We'd written to the WRFU a couple of weeks ago and outlined to them that if future referee abuse was to occur this year, that we wouldn't be appointing referees. And there was a bit of a... They spoke to all their clubs and stakeholders, making sure that they're aware of that. And then when three more occurred last weekend, we felt that it was just to follow through on that. I see your point around a few individuals muddying the water for everyone else, but for us, we're just here making a stand for our referees. We don't want them to feel unsupported or have to deal with us at all. So that's why we've done this.
0: But, I mean, I don't know how many rugby games will be played. I would imagine it would be in the scores, possibly even 100, maybe across the region, including secondary school rugby as well. Although it's school holidays, I don't know if they're playing now or not. But do you think that they'll pick up the understanding that you're aggrieved to the point that you could strike at a moment's notice? I mean, presumably if you're going to strike this time and you get another couple of incidents in 2 weeks' time, you could go on strike again, could you?
2: Oh, look, we've been working with the stakeholders and WRFU all year around this, and they've known it's been an issue since April, and we just haven't seen a change in behaviour towards the referees. So it hasn't been a sudden decision. And in terms of future process, we're meeting with CEO of Wellington Rugby, Tony Giles, tonight and some of his management to discuss what happens for the rest of the season. But we're not going to immediately go to not appointing referees again. We want to work together with Tony and the clubs and schools themselves.
0: Okay, but carrying on though, but this one, why can't people who abuse referees, and I'm talking about the individual players and or coaches, face disciplinary consequences that don't necessarily calling off games for an entire province? So has that not been tried, that a referee

0: news, but we have seen that already. There have been suspensions given out and we're still not seeing any change in behaviour. So for me, it's about protecting my referees and trying to do this to make sure that they understand that we have their back. We've been really impressed with the outpouring of support for us, both within Wellington Rugby, the clubs, but also outside of Wellington and the rugby community.
1: I was just about, then that's the other question I was going to ask you. Do you think it's worse, this problem in Wellington, than other parts of New Zealand? Or it's just that you are making a stand in Wellington?
0: I think rugby referee abuse has been notoriously underreported in previous years and around the country. But I think we are just making a stand, and like I say, other provincial unions have reached out to me thanking me for that and saying that it's something they could or should consider.
1: So when you talk about abuse, I want to know what that is. Is it somebody telling me that I'm an effing idiot, or is it worse than that?
0: New Zealand Rugby a few years ago defined what referee abuse is, and that's on their website, and it has to reach that threshold to actually submit a referee abuse incident.
1: So okay, but for can us, you, well, I'm abuse, not going to the website, so can you tell me what it is, Ben? So is it if somebody swears at me, that which is probably the most common one, I would think, is that right? When somebody uses four-letter language at me and my inadequacies as a referee, is that what we're talking
0: yeah.
1: about?
0: Yeah, it is profanities towards a referee. It could be threats towards a referee. It could be derogatory comments. It could be threats against family. It could be repeated instances of lesser abuse towards a referee that just adds up over a game that turns it into an actual referee abuse incident.
1: Okay. Are you a bit more, I mean, referees, like I say, have been abused from my entire sporting lifetime, and I am not a young man. The referees have always been held accountable and responsible for a whole series of reasons as to why or why not players, their teams, and the results are the way they are. Do you think referees are a bit more sensitive in 2026 than they might have been in 2006 or 1986?
0: Oh, I'd say society is a lot different since 1986 or 2006. I'm not going to call us sensitive, but this is something that we feel needs to be addressed. And if you talk to some referees from 1986 or 2006, they are supporting what we're doing at the moment.
1: So what I'm trying to say is it worse than it was then, or is there just less tolerance of in 2026?
0: We believe it's worse now than it was in 2006 or 9th Bowl. I don't know what refereeing was like in 1986 myself, but
1: yeah, okay.
0: We feel it has got worse in the last few years.
1: So in other words, what's happening to the rugby referees is a condition of the society and of a diminution of or community standards, if you like, over that time. That's what you're saying to me.
0: Correct. This isn't just a rugby issue. It's across all sports and outside of Wellington too. There are a lot more pressures on families and individuals these days to put bread on the table and that kind of thing. So that means that people are volunteering less and often have a shorter wick as well.
1: So it works both ways then. The referees got less tolerance as well as the players too.
0: I don't think the referee has less tolerance, but with the clear definition of what referee abuse is, that just makes sure that we are clear around what has hit the abuse threshold and when to report it.
1: All right. Okay. Well, thank you for spending us that time with us. Well, obviously the next question is, okay, so this is your statement, if you like, this weekend. You hope things will change. You say you've got support of others. I'm sure you have. But if things don't improve, is there the potential and the threat for these sorts of rolling strikes to continue for the rest of this season?
0: Well, I wouldn't like to call it a threat. Nothing's on or off the table, and I'm looking forward to having meeting with Tony Giles tonight with the rest of my executive to work out a plan for the rest of the year and how we're going to support each other and try and improve player and sideline behaviour. There's only a few weeks to go in the senior club season and a little bit longer to go in the secondary school season. So

0: Yeah, we're going to work together.
1: But it's just having pulled the trigger, Ben, and I'm sure this is something you'll be discussing tonight, but having pulled the trigger once, and if nothing changes, then you don't have a lot of other options, do you, except to pull it again?
0: Like I say, Michael, that's not something I'm going to commit to, but it's something, it's a conversation we'll have with Tony tonight.
1: All right, okay. Thank you very much for your time this afternoon, Ben. Appreciate it. That is Ben Van Berkel, who is the president of the Wellington Rugby Referees Association. And the reason we've had that interview is because don't be surprised if this action spreads throughout the country. It started in Wellington, like most things do. But your thoughts, 0800, and do you support the refs? Fair enough. You know, you need people to do this job if they're going to turn up and get abused on a, well, as I say, they're usually abused anyhow, but on a regular basis, enough. Your thoughts? 0800 33 2283. Text 5050. It's 12:30.
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5: The Right Honourable Winston Peters, leader of New Zealand First, warmly invites you and your family to the campaign launch public meeting at 2 p.m. on Sunday the 19th of July at the Dewdrop Event Centre in Monaco. 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
3: Just further on the issue of citizenship in this country and voting, one of the strongest adherents, as you probably would expect, for the status quo to remain are our academic institutions. So a whole series of people under the existing law, I don't think, can actually vote. I'm not sure the background of it. But academics and universities have been arguing for decades now that although New Zealand is an outlier in terms of the link between registration or being a New Zealand citizen, and being an elector, New Zealand is much the better for it and that we are leading the world. And they frame this as inclusive egalitarianism. All right, and how much more tolerant and inclusive New Zealanders are as a consequence of this in comparison to the rest of the world. So you're not going to get too much, certainly from the academic liberal left of this country, support for this policy. Because not only is there a political advantage to having people who know nothing about the country vote and having the same status, it has to be said, as someone who's lived here all their lives or for years or decades have made the commitment towards citizenship, but also because they see this as another part of the cultural strands of inclusivity in this country. Can I just say that one person's inclusivity is another person's exclusivity? So if I have a whole series of people coming to my country, or our country obviously, who know nothing about New Zealand and have come here purely for selfish or economic reasons, and why wouldn't that drive immigration? It drove our ancestors as well. And arrive in this country and then have the same status instantly as somebody who has been here forever, then I have to be honest with you, it does seem a little odd. Mind you, I do think that about my 20-year-old daughter who has returned this school holidays with Sociology 101, very much dominating, I have to say, her political outlook. We've had the occasional discussion already, and I've only seen it. I only came home last night, Josh. but you know, I think it's the nature of it'll be a bit fascinating of parents of university students to deal with a child that seemed all right in terms of their political outlook in life, and has come back after 3 or 4 years at university, or even after 1 year, maybe one term. And is suddenly spouting a series of views that you know has come from a critical Marxist theory background.
4: She'd probably have you voting. She'd probably have you running for the Green Party, would she?
3: Well, you know, I just said, God. One of the things is I thought to myself, and she said to me, "I better not vote in your electorate, Dad." And I thought, that's probably true. Even family loyalty is not going to cut through on that one. But you know, living in what inner city Auckland Central, have they got a Labour MP? Oh, Chloe Sprawbricks, the Member of Parliament, for God's sake, you know. So, I would imagine the community of interest between Chloe Sprawbrick and the good electors of Waitaki would not be high, Josh, just quietly. Chloe, who won't speak everybody, yes, doesn't matter. I'm not going to go down that line. Anyhow, but that is the liberal left academic elite argument of this country, which is that even if you have arrived in this country a month or 3 months ago, you should immediately be given the same rights and responsibilities as somebody who's lived here forever and as a New Zealand citizen, or somebody who's come to this country and said, you know what, this is my country, and has gone the step towards citizenship. But, and if you think, and the argument internationally, as I explained before, is integration. The aim is to integrate new migrants into your country, to take on the life and the lifestyle, the outlook and the responsibilities of citizenship. And one of those encouragements, obviously, is voting. But there you go. And given that New Zealanders take voting pretty seriously, and we do, not at local government level, but because we realise we've got absolutely no influence at that one, but at our national level, and the turnout's regularly, what, 4 out of 5 New Zealanders will vote, roughly, over 80%. Then being a citizen of this country and having that right is regarded by New Zealanders as quite important. But there you go. So, your thoughts, 0800 33 22 83, text 5050. Michael, New Zealand needs to move in the direction of the majority of countries. Michael, New Zealand needs to move in the direction of the majority of countries that require you to be a citizen for smoking. Says Monique, one just has to see how we handed out a gun licence to a non-citizen without any checks to know how out of step we really are. Good point, Monique. Good point. And you

0: New Zealand is so damned inclusive, it's caving in on itself, says another view. It's a demolition of nationhood. We must sort out our core values and always, and the ways that we do that stuff, and fight socialism. Like your guest today, Matthew Horncastle, said. And AJ says, Michael, given that rugby refs in Wellington are volunteering their time, should their actions be described as a strike? Perhaps withdrawal of services is more appropriate, says AJ. Oh, I think strike's sufficiently emotional. One word. And probably more effective. And they are going on strike, aren't they? Withdrawing the services as a strike. You're right, they're volunteers, but I don't know. What do you think, the rest of you? And citizenship, says another view, is all about commitment to New Zealand. How about an English language requirement too, or how else will the new citizen become informed enough to vote? It's fascinating you're talking about that, because across the ditch, as we talk right at this moment, we've got a Labour government talking about inculcating a citizenship test. Okay? And that citizenship test will include some rudimentary language skills, English language skills, can I say, and an appreciation of Australian history. Here, oh gosh, you've just arrived. What are you doing? Here, have a vote. No. All right, now, but certainly, and following on from that, says Sean, as a resident of Auckland's North Shore electorate, I strongly believe that both my home constituency and that of the neighbouring East Coast Bays, which is held by Simon Watts and Erica Stanford, respectively, are also indeed in play for a competing party of the right, says Sean. Sorry, I just had to cough. I'm thinking I'm coming down with something. Voting national here on the northern suburbs of Auckland is a kind of muscle memory. I imagine in South Auckland it's exactly the same but for a different outcome. It's done automatically regardless of how competent the MPs are in Parliament. Watts, says Sean, in particular has been lacklustre and quite a social progressive liberal, in contrast to his predecessor Maggie Barry. He uses the national umbrella as political camouflage. New Zealand First or ACT never seem to run decent candidates, or haven't in the past, says Sean. Yes, well, that's true. That's true. No. And the point is as well made. Michael, the Electoral Amendment Act of 1975 dropped the British subject requirement and extended the franchise to all permanent residents who'd lived in New Zealand for at least a year. The incumbent government at the time was the third Labour government, led, of course, by Rowling after Kirk's death in 74. Labour passed the Act just before losing office to National at the 75 election. That's correct. Yes, that's right. And National haven't changed it, despite being the dominant party ever since. So, but you see, that's, listen, I don't mean to be nasty, because I was a National Party MP, as you know, but National's never been great at doing stuff. Remember what we are. We were the National Party, a party of shopfront arrangers. Like, Labour will come and they'll move all the furniture in the store and they'll build a new sort of wing somewhere and they'll destroy the smoko room. And National will, in actual fact, change none of that when they get in. They'll just change the shop front. Say, well, that'll look nice. Well, you know, a much nicer display here. I don't know why. The National Party has always been, we are the most competent managers of the country party, which is debatable, but they've always said that. But they never seem to undo anything that Labour ever do when they get in. Labour go mad. Oh, we don't need that wall. Take it out. Yes, I know it's structural, but it doesn't matter. National come in and go, that was a structure wall you took out. Oh, well, listen, let's go and sort out what the shop front display looks like. And just an update on the state of emergency, can I say, in North Canterbury that has just come out. So a state of emergency has been declared for Kaikoura. It is still in place. If you're trying to think of getting from Waipara to Ward in Malibu, you won't, because State Highway 1 is closed. And people are being evacuated as I talk to you now. Yes, the New Life Church and the Marae are being used. The Kaikoura Mayor is urging people impacted by flooding to move to higher ground. Craig Mackle says that you must move to higher ground, and evacuations are underway. It hasn't quite hit the town yet, says the Mayor, Craig Mackle, but it's coming. The Kowai River has breached. The bank seems to be stopping the main part of it now, but I don't know how long that'll last. They're talking about a place called Downer's Yard, wherever that is underwater and creeping across the farm there now. So we have a bit of time at the moment. If that second bank goes, it's going to be a whole different story. So the councillor saying, for those of you, get to higher ground. State Highway 1 is closed now, both north and south of Kaikoura. There are evacuation centres open at Takahanga Marae and the New Life Church. You'll know where that is. I don't, obviously. So that is the story. It's getting grim in Kaikoura, and they're worried about the second bank going, and then it's all bets are off. It is 12:45.
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0: There's a very odd case at the moment to do with a senior police officer facing an employment investigation over the handling of more than 50 cases of child protection complaints and adult sexual assault. And the man at the heart of that is a detective inspector by the name of Kevin, K-E-V-A-N, Very. The cases have been reopened after concerns were raised about the management of one historic case. Mr. Very, Detective Inspector Kevin Very, who currently works for the National Gang Unit based in Wellington and has been a police officer for nearly 30 years, relates to investigations that he undertook over many years prior to this, relating to sexual assault cases, primarily it would appear in Northland. And so they're doing a rapid review of all of the cases in which the detective's inspector was involved. The chief victim's advisor, and we've had her on the show often, Ruth Money, says she's received a briefing on the matter. And she went a lot further than that. This is what she said. This is obviously a horrendous and tragically sad case of a senior person not doing their job and letting these families down, letting these victims down, and letting New Zealand down, letting their teammates at police down. And she encouraged anyone with concerns or who'd come across Mr. Berry or Detective Inspector Berry to contact either their local police sexual violence help or herself at the office of the chief victim's advisor. She went on to say it's important that people understand this is an isolated incident, that she has general confidence in the police. But, and then she goes on to say, and she's not holding back, this is a horrific incident. And as soon as police headquarters got a hint that there was a problem, they swung into action and reviewed hundreds and hundreds of files so that we can all be sure that this is a safe environment for our victims. So that is the latest. I mean, the police, they're in trouble at the moment. And to make matters worse, and to make matters very much worse, the this morning, two men who were convicted in the Red Fox Tavern cold case murder have had their convictions quashed by the Supreme Court. This goes back to the late 1980s. I roughly remember it. It happened around about the time of the election, or just after the election at that time, in October 1987. And New Zealanders were reeling at that time in 1987 from the share market collapse and the wiping out of large numbers of investments and a number of property firms in this country, in which a number of New Zealanders had shares and watched them go from worth dollars to worth cents to worth nothing. In the midst of that, there were taverns in New Zealand. They were scattered throughout the country. Great big drinking booze barns, they were called, and they were. And you went there and you got pissed and then you got in your car and you drove home, you know. And alcohol was served, mostly beer, to be fair, in large and significant quantities. And one of those was the Lion Red, or Red Fox, but it was the local beer was Lion Red, tavern bar in Maramarua, which is in a sort of rural counties area of South Auckland. In October 1987, the pub was robbed. So this Lion Tavern, and two balaclava chaps went in, had a balaclava on because it was the only it was the only disguise you needed in those days. Robbed the place with guns and took $30,000, which is quite a bit of money in 1987. But they also shot Chris Bush, who was the barman working there. For years, they tried to find who had, A, committed the robbery, and then, B, shot Chris Bush. And finally, they arrested two gang members, white gang members, as I remember. Not mongrel mob, but the filthy few, you know, motorbike gang. And they convicted them for their historical offence, Mark Hoggart and somebody else from memory. Anyhow, 2 years ago, July, and this is ridiculous, this, by the way, they sent them to jail, the two people that they convicted, Hoggart and Wilson, were charged 30 years after the event in 2017 and sent to jail. They were found guilty by a jury at the High Court in Auckland 2021 years. They were sentenced to life imprisonment. which is where I understand they were up until this week, when the Court of Appeal, not the Court of Appeal, the Supreme Court, heard their appeal in 2024 and has returned a unanimous, or what, five judges, I think, of the Court of Appeal, that their convictions be quashed and that Hoggart and Wilson be released. The majority of judges ruled that a reasonable jury could not have reached the guilty verdicts beyond reasonable doubt based on the Crown's evidence at trial, so it's not so much the police investigation here, it's a suggestion the Crown prosecution wasn't up to it. And the majority found that the Crown evidence failed to prove that Wilson and Hoggart were at the crime scene, and therefore there was not sufficient information to be able to come to a reliable view that these two gentlemen, if that's the word, had murdered this poor unfortunate man 30 years ago, or 40 years ago, Chris Bush. So there you go. It's been a bad week. All right. Now, 240 mils, Michael. That's how much rain we've had. I'm 24 hours, I'm in Mount Lyford, and the inland road is closed too, out of Kaikoura as well. So there you go. And then another of you asked a very good question. Michael, why do Islanders vote Labour when Labour hates everything about their religious beliefs? That's a good question, isn't it, Josh?
5: Very good question.
0: Why do Islanders vote Labour when Labour hates everything? Well, the answer to that question obviously was, but initially, because they were working in heavily unionised manufacturing often, usually, workplaces. So they came over to work in the car assembly yards and the Fisher and Paykel factories of this country. And they were brought over here especially, in actual fact, to do so because New Zealanders didn't have enough people to do that job and those jobs then. So I guess they ended up in heavily, as I said, unionised workplaces where there was a clear division between management and the shop floor. They were very much shop floor, and management were the bunch of Tory pricks who were running the show. So I guess that's the reason why. Then, I guess, as the economic revolution of the 80s and 90s took place, a large number of Islanders, particularly in South Auckland, ended up on welfare. And as all those jobs, those manufacturing jobs, disappeared overseas, they didn't have any other job. They're here as a New Zealander. They ended up on welfare. Labour made life good for them. National kept on reminding them of responsibilities. So initially, I would have thought because they were working in working class jobs, and then if they were on welfare. And there's a question. How many people on welfare, and Josh, there are 398,000, I think, adult New Zealanders aged between 18 and 65. They're all voters, Josh. How many of those do you think will be voting centre-right at this coming election, Josh? Eh? Just quietly?
5: Yeah, not many, I'd
0: say. I mean, no, I'm not thinking too many either, just quietly.
5: No, not at all.
0: No. And I can't imagine too many state housing tenants, Josh, voting centre-right at this coming election. The government's just moved to equalise housing and accommodation support for those on lessened incomes. So, Islanders vote for welfare, says Mel, because they have large families. And Islanders now are in central south and west Auckland, not just the south. Yes, well, I don't know why that would be, but there is a clear correlation between immigration to this country and Labour voting. There was always I'd love to do a breakdown, Josh, of migrant groups to this country. So where do South Africans vote? Where do Indians vote? And there's a difference between Indians that have been here for 20 years and who are citizens and Indians who have just arrived. Chinese, same. Long time here citizens, people have just become permanent residents for what purpose? Filipinos. I would think Filipinos would vote centre-right, wouldn't you? Just quietly. Hard-working, industrious people. And Catholic Church. Family groupings, values, I would have thought so, but... the Brits, where do they vote? So all the British migrants still coming into this country. Americans that are coming into this country. And not significant numbers, but large-ish. Are they all, so I'd love to see some sort of breakdown of migrants into this country. Somebody must have done it as a polling mechanism. And voting outcome. But I'm assuming still that most of the island... No, I don't need to assume. It's a fact that all of the island communities or the majority of it would still vote for Labour. I don't know if they vote Greens or Opportunity Party. Opportunity Party, definitely not. And I'm sure as hell, I'm pretty sure they don't vote Te Pāti Māori. But would that... And if you ever see a picture of Labour Party, you do at the moment, Labour Party information... They're front and centre, particularly for Auckland MPs, large number of islanders, so I'm assuming that correlation stands. And Gail from Auckland says, talking about this cold case and the Supreme Court overthrowing the conviction murders of two gang members, have you ever heard of a company in USA, I have not, called Othram? It's developed technology through DNA and genealogy to solve murder cold cases on unidentified bodies. Some dating back 30, 40 years have watched some podcasts. Absolutely amazing. Fair enough. And Brenda from Gisborne says, is it cultural voting or is it just common sense? In other words, you're voting for, yeah, good point. I would say with the amount of Americans calling New Zealand Aotearoa, I would say most of the Americans coming in are left. Yes, people that say I'm leaving the United States because it's dangerous, so I've come to New Zealand. Yeah, I'm assuming you don't vote centre-right too. And that's our show for today. Thank you to Josh for the technical issues that we hopefully will be resolved relatively quickly. Dear God, we all do. To Hugh, who put everything together. I'll see you again tomorrow. Bye-bye.
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11: Our question, do we want them? 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Will it change us for the better or the worse? There we go. I've laid down the challenge to you. The texts are starting to go. I want you to ring in as well on 0800 33 22 83.

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1: In this update, most of State Highway 1 between Blenheim and Christchurch is closed tonight due to serious flooding. It comes as Marlborough and North Canterbury remain under a red heavy rain warning. Police and fire crews have helped several campers at a Blenheim holiday park move to higher ground. Parts of State Highway 63 along Marlborough's Wairau Valley have also been closed. And further south in Kaikoura, 150 households have been told to evacuate after the Kowhai River burst its banks. Upper Red Swamp residents were also asked to leave. A state of emergency was declared in Kaikoura this morning. The chief victims advisor says it is a worst-case scenario to find dozens of child protection complaints and adult sexual assault cases need to be reinvestigated. More than 50 cases under the oversight of one senior officer have been reopened after it was discovered one historical sexual assault allegation file was left uninvestigated for years. Ruth Money says it needs to be uncovered how it happened and who knew.
2: What are police going to do to ensure that this can never happen again? This person, these people, whoever has endangered these children further, needs to be held to account.
1: An international relations expert is questioning New Zealand's quick response to a Chinese Pacific missile test and not too similar actions by the US. The government is expressing concern after China launched a long-range ballistic test missile in the South Pacific yesterday with little warning. Otago University international relations expert Robert Patman says it is unwelcome, but points out the US also conducted tests in the Pacific in March and May.
3: It's important, I think, that New Zealand has a sense of balance here. In many respects, criticism of China would carry much greater credibility if we weren't tongue-tied about American activities.
1: Bikes, furniture and household appliances are getting a second life through Auckland Council's inorganic collections. Auckland Council General Manager of Waste Solutions, Justine Haves, says the number of items being diverted from landfill has increased from 16% to 27% since 2022. And that is news.
0: From the mists of pre-colonial time to the present day, the spirit of our mahi remains the same. 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A taonga for free media in Aotearoa, New Zealand. 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

0: Harnapper on the platform.
1: Good afternoon, team. Welcome in. Welcome into the platform. You are with me, Leah Harnapper. Also, our producer Kelly is here as well. Another day, another cold day. I just can't warm up. Living under my heat pump. Don't know what that is. I know what a heat pump is. I've got enough of them. I'm not looking at my power bill. I've made that decision. It just automatically comes out. And I'm going to bury my head in the sand, like those big birds do. And we've just had every heat pump going. Towel rail is on. And I'm cold to the bone. So stuff it. I'm just going to pay it. look, coming up on the show today, we've talked a little bit about this. This is the ACT Party's policy. One of their policies, they want to give specially trained security guards more legal powers to deal with crime, basically. Shopping centres, businesses, other shared spaces. They're arguing police can't be everywhere, and that is true. But then some people go, no, you can't give these people more powers. It's the police job. I'm going to catch up with a guy called Gary Morrison. He's the head of the Security Association. What do they make of him? I mean, this is his bread and butter. This is what he deals with. Does he think it's a good idea to have these specially trained security guards? Will they be hard to find? Because they'll have to be vetted. They'll have to be trained. How much will that cost? We'll see. The Green Party has come out saying that if elected, they will phase out synthetic nitrogen fertiliser and they wish to reduce the size of dairy herds in New Zealand. Why? They want to, so we can all swim in rivers. They want to lower the legal limit of nitrate contamination. They claim up to 100,000 people become sick from unsafe drinking water every year. Where do they get these stats from? And that's a big number, which we haven't really heard about, have we? I mean, you know, we hear it sometimes, but up to 100,000 a year? Anyway, Federated Farmers says, look, this Greens freshwater policy is putting ideology ahead of science. And if this was to go ahead, we could possibly see, you know, a head of broccoli be $10. It'll cut down the yield. I mean, if the Greens bang on about cost of living crisis, how people can't afford to feed themselves, why are we making it harder on the farmers? I'll find out. Mark Hooper's the Federated Farmers freshwater spokesperson, and he will be joining me a little later on in the show. So much has been said about the announcement of Michael Laws returning to frontline politics as a New Zealand first candidate for the Waitaki electorate. Many columns and opinion pieces later, we can conclude mainstream media lost the plot, with no one more so than Andrea Vance, who is the National Affairs Editor for The Post and the Sunday Star Times, both published by Stuff. She threw out some doozies in her piece, including toxic New Zealand first manosphere, a cast of embittered political zombies, dead careers, culture war mercenaries, rage baiters, and my personal favourite, the platform, Sean Plunkett's second-hand shop for washed-up talk show hosts. It wasn't just Michael, though, in her sights. She took shots at other named candidates, including Alfred Nuttall, Stuart Nash, and my next guest, whom Vance described as crawling out from under crawling out from under another failed political project. Elliot Akalei, who is standing for New Zealand First in this year's election. He joins me now. Elliot, good afternoon.
2: Good afternoon, Leah. Good afternoon.
1: Now I have to say, those are Andrew Vance's bitter words, not mine.
2: Oh, and a wonderful person sent me the list, because just on general principle, I was not going to go through the paywall. And that wonderful person sent it to me. And it is an unhinged article. I don't remember the last time that a journalist really showed their element of, I don't know, their level of being unhinged as that. It's disinformation project level type of unhinged mannerisms.
1: Yeah. And what is your take on, but she wasn't alone. Hers by far was vehemently against, obviously, New Zealand First and all it stood for. But other mainstream media as well, you know, has treated the news of Michael Laws and yourselves and other candidates, you know, you use the word unhinged, yeah, I'll go with that, but also they are I don't know, they've lost the plot. What do you make of that? Because she wasn't alone on this.
2: Yes, yeah, we've seen that the Fourth Estate has been broken for some time, and unfortunately there were elements such as the Posey Parker lynching elements, the Freedom Village and the coverage of the COVID protests, the Freedom Marches, the Freedom Village, and even before that, even the pushes that they'll have around the firearms debates and the abortion debates. So the generally speaking, the mainstream media are very much to the left and the very progressive left. So that's moderate to very, I would say, a little bit far, in some ways fringe to the left of politics and thought processes. So a party of conservatives like the New Zealand First Party will be a very nearly antithetical to the socialism elements, Marxism element of the mainstream media.
1: Yeah. She described you as a cultural war mercenary because of your work with Hobson's Pledge, which she also labelled as ultra-divisive. Do you think, Elliot, that shows you that and New Zealand First more broadly, and the platform as well, getting under the skin in parts of mainstream media. I mean, is the intensity of the criticism a sign that they can see these messages are resonating with a growing number of New Zealanders?
2: They really do. They really do. When you've got standing room only meetings going on, when you've got policies that are reaching to the heartland, both the urban and rural environments of New Zealand, the average good old Kiwi man and woman and child. Mm. When you see that going on, the media are becoming extremely vociferous and venomous, I would say, in how they want to allege things of it. I mean, to name me as a mercenary, and I believe it was Thomas Coughlin who named me a fringe character from the right. These smear accusations, these epithets, they don't do anything but show New Zealanders how far to the left the media have gone. And it's extraordinary because the media don't seem to pick it up. They don't seem to be able to have a look in the mirror and go, hey, maybe we're at fault of some of these things that we're throwing out. But for us, it's wonderful because it does show that the people of New Zealand are winning, that the country is being returned back to the people of New Zealand, that we're listening again and democracy is returning, equality is returning. The media don't like that stuff. Mm. Well, bummer for them. We're coming back.
1: Well, having said that too, because and I will move on from Andrea Vance, don't worry, my friend, but I did have a laugh at a description of you as someone screaming into the void about academics, warning that our children are being heavily indoctrinated by transgender activists, climate change, and various other monsters hiding under the bed. Now, to me, that line, those lines, abandoned any pretense of impartiality. And rather than letting readers decide for themselves, she's dismissed those issues as fringe concerns and signal that they aren't worthy of serious debate.
2: Absolutely. I'm very proud to have led the team that first exposed to the New Zealand people that transgenderism was then being pushed into schools. And the government tried to come after us, tell us to shut it down. We did not. And we checked with our lawyers and we were allowed to put it out there. So we put it out there. That started a movement to really fight back against those LGBTQIP plus extremisms that are being pushed into schools. Now, they're still there. And this is one of those examples where we've been able to now fight against the legislation and some of the politicians. Great, we've had some big wins there. Now we've got that other layer of the bureaucrats and their voice piece being the media that's in our target zone now as well. And it really, if you want to say something, what's wrong? What essentially, I would say to Andrea Vance, what exactly is incorrect? Because those first two things she brought up, absolutely accurate, we can prove it, those are verifiable and objectively true. The last thing she said, which was the hook to mock the other two, was monsters hiding under the bed. So it was a very clear attempt by her to sort of make it the boogeyman, conspiracy style, anything to smear it. But the fact is, we proved it, and that's why the people of New Zealand are now pushing

0: We're winning. We're winning.
1: Yeah, nice.
0: And even part of my, when I was with HP teams, look how, oh, so much winning. Too much.
1: Winning. Winning.
0: it's awesome.
1: I did see something you posted today. Actually, what could have been yesterday, and I'm gonna talk about it with you. And you know, you have your detractors, and of course that's going to happen because now you're in this, put yourself in this position. How are you dealing? I mean, this isn't your first rodeo, but, or as your boss says, rodeo. But how are you dealing with, you know, for a better word, the haters? But how are you dealing with, you know, for a better word, the haters? You know, what's your policy on this? Are you going to ignore? Are you going to try and debate with them? Like, what are you going to do?
0: Yeah, sometimes, yeah. So when I think about people who can't stand what I'm doing and they're very angry against the policies, I do my best to engage with them because they are Kiwis, they're New Zealanders, yeah. Even if they horribly disagree. This is also why on my social media accounts, I do my very best to leave their comments up there. I don't want to edit, yeah, or erase or anything like that. I want them to try. The only times that I'll shut them down or erase them or something is if they're starting to go into incitement to violence, where they're trying to dox people, yeah, or trying to attack personally or smear or allege. That's where I sort of step in. But beyond that, I want to discuss it. I want the protesters to be there. I want to be able to have that discourse back and forth, mm, because we're all Kiwis, whether you're on the left or on the right, but we're all Kiwis, and we want to make it so that our nation is going to be awesome for all people. And, yeah, and so I do encourage people who can't stand me to engage in discourse, and if we can, that's a win.
1: Now, speaking of all New Zealanders, and while I have you, New Zealand First is seeking to change the law so only

0: nations, non-citizens. So even if you're Italy, or sorry, if you're France, but you're another part of EU, then they'll still allow it there. But it is only those five nations, of which New Zealand is one of them. So we're really out of touch. And I don't think this is one of those ones where we should be on the outlier. We should be like almost every single other nation where we say, no, New Zealand is voted in by New Zealanders. It seems very common sense, but the process to become a New Zealander is very important. Longevity, roots in the ground, the oath taken, it's a really important part of it. So only New Zealand citizens should vote in New Zealand elections.
1: It's an interesting one, and I'll tell you why on a personal level for me, because I know what Winston was saying. He said voting in New Zealand should be a privilege of those who have sworn allegiance to New Zealand and who have made the commitment to make New Zealand their home and their future. And I thought, well, yep, I do get that, Elliot. But do you think for those that haven't, for whatever reason, not become a citizen, that they aren't committed to New Zealand? I think we've lost him, or I've lost myself, or he's in deep thought. He's going, I'm not quite sure, Leah. Let me come back to you on that one. We might have to call him, Kels, just to finish this. Oh, and he's back. No, he's not. I thought you were taking a long time to think about it, Elliot. Deep question. I don't think our line's very good, so to be safe, we might have to finish this conversation on the phone. And the reason I was, and I will get to him when he gets on the phone. We'll have to call you, Elliot, because I don't think our line's going to stay very long. Just rolling with the bunches. Yes. Leah, and even if they are citizens, they should be staying in New Zealand for at least 10 months a year. Yeah, okay. Look, I do want to have a conversation more about this after the interview with Elliot about this, because as I said, it's got a bit of a personal kind of take for me. Don't worry, I was born here. It's not me. I am a New Zealand citizen. I was born here. Hopefully Elliot's ready. Can I go to him? Can you put him on hold, please, Kel? Thank you very much. Thank you, Elliot. Sorry about that, my friend. We're having a few issues. I thought, you are taking a long time to think about that question. look, my husband, the reason I'm asking about this is my husband has lived here for 31 years, right? And he is a permanent resident and he holds a British passport. But I can tell you he is committed to New Zealand and passionate about the political landscape. I mean, obviously he's married to me. So that's why I'm saying, you know, do people like him not deserve to vote?
2: Well, I think there's two angles to this. One angle is perhaps we could make an amendment when it goes through that select committee process. You could say, well, those of you who've either married into a citizen person or you still carry it and you've lived here for such a time, perhaps there could be a nuanced amendment there. Or the other side you can think of is you are always going to have a very few people who are captured in an unfortunate way. It's a case of every single policy. You will get a outlier example of someone who's outside of the norm of that. So I would go for those two angles. One is perhaps an amendment could be made for very particular cases. Two, it's an unfortunate but an inevitable part that any policy will have a few outliers.
1: Look, to be fair, I am going to have a chat with my husband after I've spoken with you and say, why is he not a New Zealander? You know, don't worry. Don't worry, I'm onto it. okay, so this policy was brought up at a campaign meeting in Warkworth on Sunday, where Mr. Peters also talked about a few things, Elliot. You know, we don't have to get into real deep and meaning with it because, you know, a lot of this policy, you know, was even before you decided to run, but I'm sure you're at least basically up to speed with it. Winston has also talked about breaking up the electricity sector and the supermarket duopoly. I mean, look, that sounds really appealing to a lot of us, Elliot. I mean, I would be all for it. But is it genuinely achievable, or is it easier said than done?
2: I think this is one of those ones where it's ambitious and I'm willing for the fight. The issue that we've got is broccoli at the moment. You know, you can get panakeke, five dough balls for a dollar, and a piece of broccoli could be $2.49 for a small piece. And in that, you've got a huge amount of the percentage is going to that duopoly, the Woolworths and the Pack and Saves. So there's a definite problem here. Now, the 2022 study that was brought out.

0: showed that there are profits going from $1 million a day in some areas, in some years, and I believe it was 1 year was a $430 million profit. Now, this is food. This is food that we're really trying to get to our people. So it is ambitious. I'm willing to fight for it because I think breaking this is going to be a big win. The issue really is there's cartel-like behavior, but we can't quite prove it being cartel behavior, which is where they engage in purposely, artificially making it pricier and no one's going to be competing for it. The study could just find that there was, what was it, lax effective competition. I think that's all they brought out. But bringing in third parties is not enough. It's not enough. You've got to break that, I would say, oligopoly, if you will.
1: Yeah.
0: But it's definitely a duopoly.
1: And then also with the electricity sector, Elliot, I think that's also, that's going to be a tough one as well. Yeah.
0: It is going to be tough, and it's a fight that we will be very happy to take on. I love this fight. Anything to make life a little bit easier within our communities out there. So it's a fight that is tough, and it's a fight that is worth fighting for.
1: New Zealand First also wants us to pull out of the Paris Climate Agreement. Is the heart of this argument, Elliot, that New Zealand is paying an economic price, but for climate commitments, while much bigger polluters continue increasing their emissions?
0: Oh, yeah, this was just foolishness to even, I think we shouldn't have even entered into this agreement. You've got your big three, what is it, India, the US, China, and they either don't have much obligations or they just ignore obligations. And you know what, if you look at the Indian and the Chinese middle class are growing massively. Why? Because they're making products. They're assembling products. All right, good on them. They're doing the best that they can do for their country. Why is New Zealand, which has a, what are we, 0.01% of the emissions out there, why are we going to destroy our 1% of the emissions out there? Why are we going to destroy our own economy over this? This was always nonsensical. And I'm going to go even further. Beyond Lomborg put forward a conservative figure of $5 trillion if our population stayed the same for us to get to a carbon neutral engagement by, what was it, 2050, I believe it was. That's $5 trillion. And this is what the left and might I just say, even National, have been really fighting for. And this this is not just going to hurt New Zealand. This will kill New Zealanders. Why? Because that $5 trillion gets attributed also to the socialized healthcare system that we operate. The Paris Agreement is not fit for purpose. It hurts New Zealand, and it hurts it. I'm going to put it this way. It hurts the environment too, because remember, most of our coal we're importing from Indonesia, the dirty coal substances. So it doesn't help anyone.
1: Yeah, no, it's nice. Well said. And I think we've spoken about this before, Elliot, but your party wants to abolish Auckland Council's independent Māori statutory board. I mean, this is fundamentally about restoring the principle that only elected representatives should have voting rights over council decisions, correct?
0: Absolutely. If we've got millions of dollars going to this place. And annually, and I believe it was a ratepayers association who worked out that it's in the vicinity of just over $100 million overall. So this is a deep, deep problem that we need to abolish it. I'm going to be going further. If I get allowance to, it's not the only group in there, but what the important thing is that if we're going to spend millions of ratepayer funds, it should be those who we elect who make the decisions on that, because we can punish them by voting them out. What the issue is with the statutory board, they are unelected, we can't move them, they suck up so many million dollars of ratepayers' funds, and we can't do anything. We can't do anything. We're impotent towards it. So that needs to change.
1: Yeah. Look, it's always a pleasure, Elliot. And I just wanted to catch up with you and give you a right of reply after that fantastic opinion piece on the weekend. And Elliot Aglae, thank you very much for your time. We will talk again. Lovely. He's standing for New Zealand First in this year's election. Lee, I love this guy. Thanks for standing. That is from Warwick. Thank you, Warwick. Yes, Elliot is. Leah, or your husband could become a New Zealand citizen, just saying. Yeah, look, you're not wrong on that one. I'm not going to argue on that. So why is he not? Why are you not a New Zealand citizen, Mike? Hello?

0: Well, hello.
1: I have just thrown you in the deep end. Mike, sorry. Thank you for talking about this, because I'm not trying to throw you in front of the bus, although that is my job. It is my job. And New Zealand First, as you know, part of their policy is they want to make it that only New Zealand citizens can vote. And you are very politically aware. You love voting, but you are not a citizen. You are a, what are you? You're a permanent resident.
0: Permanent resident, yeah. So yeah. I've been a permanent resident since 98. So I came to New Zealand in 96 on a work visa. And then got that converted in 1998. And then 2 weeks later, then it be, 2 years later, it became a permanent resident. And I've been a permanent resident since 2000, pretty much. So that's 26 years as a permanent resident. Voted multiple times.
1: Mm-hmm. You and I love voting day. We love election day.
0: Yeah. There was a period, though, the kind of early 2000s and 2010s, where I was doing a heap of travel. Mm. And one of the criteria to getting citizens is that you had to be in the country for more than X amount of days per year. I'm not sure if I actually hit that criteria, so I thought, no, I won't bother going for my citizenship yet. And then left it. And forgot about it. And I kind of rekindled that up in kind of like 2015. I looked at how much it was. It's like, it's $500 just to get the citizenship. And then that's without the passport. So it's currently $560 to get a citizenship. And then another $250 to get the your passport. And, of course, the operation. I do want to get it, and I've actually got an application which you can start, and you can like chip through it and then save it in its state and then come back to it, and I'm about 80% of the way through, but I just haven't quite got there yet, so it is on my list to do, but I haven't done it yet.
1: And you'd have to forfeit your British passport, or you're allowed to have dual citizenship?
0: I can have dual citizenship with my British passport. That's not a problem.
1: So what
0: I have to, because if I go back to the UK, the current laws, and I try and get into the UK on a New Zealand passport, that ain't going to happen.
1: Yeah.
0: If I was, I was born in the UK, I'll try to get on a New Zealand passport to get into the UK. I have to present my British passport.
1: So what you're going... See, my husband tells me nothing, so I didn't realise you've already kind of... maybe you told me that you've kind of started the process, but did my eyes glaze over when you were talking?
0: They did. Yeah. And you actually then fell asleep.
1: So you probably told me this lots of times. So you're about 80% through it, right? And it's asking all these questions. Yep. Is there anything like in the treaty in it?
0: Well, the funny thing is, I've read through it, and you actually have to swear an allegiance to King Charles III.
1: Yeah.
0: Well, being a British citizen, that's a given anyway, right? So it doesn't really apply to me.
1: Also, if you don't do it soon, isn't there a new citizenship kind of test that's coming where you're going to have to do about 20 questions or something to get
0: like
1: it?
0: A multiple guess.
1: Yeah, yeah.
0: Like multiple choice.
1: I think, that's coming.
0: So I'll be hopeless at that.
1: It's a new citizenship test will be introduced for people applying for New Zealand citizenship. Introduced by the ACT Party.
0: Really? Well, what is the blood type of David Seymour? What?
1: No, I interviewed Brooke Van Velden and I asked her what they would be, and she said they're going to be, just general New Zealand questions, but there will be one on the treaty in there, but she wouldn't say what it was. And apparently, people like yourselves that are not citizens yet have been rushing to get in before this test comes, because they're a bit concerned about it. So,
0: I don't know anything about that, to be honest.
1: Okay, Leah what, and Mike.
0: How hard would it be?
1: Well, I don't know. Didn't tell me. There's been 20 questions. You're good at tests. This is from a texter, Leah and Mike. Get your citizenship. We just did after 27 years, just in case the country turns to crap. Citizenship means we could return. And then it says got fuel citizenship with the UK. Dual. Got dual citizenship with the UK. Do you know who this will affect, though? Chinese and Indian who can't hold dual passports. So this could be a bit of an issue, I think.
0: Yeah. Oh, definitely. Yeah. It definitely would be. What about American? If you came over from America, would you have to give up?
1: Give it up.
0: Because I think America's, like, they're even stricter, aren't they?
1: Yeah.
0: About their passports.
1: Sharon says, Talahapi UK now puts the electronic UK access visa for free on your New Zealand passport. Oh. For a little while at the start of the year, you had to pay heaps for it or had to make sure your UK passport was up to date. It's all coming in now, Sim. I've got the most intelligent listeners. All right, Mike. Well, look, so the plan is you are going to do it. It was a bit of a money issue. It was a bit of a travel issue at the beginning years ago.
0: Yeah.
1: But you do want to become a New Zealand citizen.
0: Absolutely, yes, I do. Mm. But for me, it's just always hasn't been kind of like on the high priority. Yeah. It hasn't been a high priority for me to get.
1: No.
0: Just riding on the back of your coattails.
1: Yeah, I was going to say, well, you're married to me. What can go wrong? Okay. Okay, Mike, last text. Mike must support the All Blacks in the rugby.
0: Mike? Well, actually, you know the story there.
1: You do.
0: I sit on my couch. If it's All Blacks v Wales, for me, if it's an All Blacks v Wales, it doesn't matter. I'm going to win. Mm. If Wales win, I win. If All Blacks win, I win.
1: Yeah. People want to ask me to ask you, what is a woman?
0: Do you want the Stuart Nash version, or do you
1: a biological adult female? Correct. What is a woman?
0: Yes. Will that be in the test? Will that be in the?
1: Well, it should be, really, shouldn't it? And it says, Leah, remember that question number 3 is if you can't answer what that and you should divorce, and what is a woman? So you have to say it. Say it. What is a woman?
0: A biological female.
1: Adult.
0: A woman. Adult. Yeah.
1: I think we better let him go. Someone says you sound very posh. Does he? Gosh, he wouldn't know. No. Oh, he's not. He's common as muck.
0: I'm common as bloody muck.
1: Common as muck. Right, Mike. I appreciate you for taking time out of your busy day to talk to us.
0: I think you find that my name is Sweetie.
1: Sweetie. All right, I'm gonna go. Bye.
0: Okay. Bye.
1: It's kind of awkward, isn't it, Kelly? Kind of interviewing your husband.
2: It would be. I would, because you just want to be, you know, really informal with them, but you've got to, like, you know, not swear at them on the radio. Yeah.
1: Because I only really call him Mike if I'm angry with him. So it feels weird.
2: It's odd.
1: Well, actually, I call him Michael, which really sends him into the stratosphere. But Mike, I never use Mike. It's always, you know, babe, sweetie. So that was a bit weird.
2: Honey buns. Pumpkin face. I don't know.
1: Pumpkin face.
2: Yay, pumpkin face. There you go.
1: Then I meow at him.
2: Oh, my. Okay.
1: Someone says he's a keeper. He is. He did tell me all about this, and my eyes did glaze over a little bit, but he is going to become a New Zealand citizen. So we've got that on the table. All right, I'm going to grab a break. If you guys want to join in, I'd love to hear from you. 0800 debate. In all seriousness, is this a big deal? I have to admit, I hadn't thought about it. Had you thought about it? People being able to vote? I mean, we just want more people to vote, don't we? We want people to be involved. And each year, each election, we get a worse turnout than the one before. So we need people to vote. I hadn't thought about it. My husband hadn't thought about it, but he is going to go through the process. He will become a New Zealand citizen. But for those of you that have come to New Zealand, are you a New Zealand citizen? Are you a resident? How long did it take you to become one? Is this a big deal? What's New Zealand First about? Back shortly on the platform.
3: 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Ever since that Shield Defence is 06.
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1: A few texts coming in, Leah. I don't mind Heather 2 plus. Duplessis, 2 plus Ellen. However, she was talking last night to two recession-proof gals, Trish Sherson and Josie Bagani, and they said that New Zealand First is losing the respect of women. It felt like a little dig at the platform in some ways. All the interviews I've ever heard to females and all, there is plenty of respect, whatever their background says, Mark. I know both Trish and Josie quite well, actually, and I respect both of them. Trish Sherson is, I find her quite incredible, incredible woman. And Josie's lovely. And so is that what they were saying? They said New Zealand First is losing the respect of women. Look, to be fair, the thing around that, I mean, I don't know how true that is, to be honest, Mark, but they are, the way that Winston talks and Shane, they're very straight up. To some women, they can be abrasive. Not to me. I don't think like that. And they appeal to, you know, a certain generation where the women also don't get can I say, offended by the way that they talk. But some women do find them abrasive and rude. So they might have a point. They might have a point there. Hello, Brenda.
10: Hey, Leah. How are you?
1: I'm good, thank you. Very good.
10: That's good. That was such a cute phone call between you and Mike. Oh, bless. Oh, so cute. I'm so glad. It was a huge
1: I rang him up and I said, hey, can I talk to you on the show? And he goes, he's so good. He just went, what about? He went, yeah, sure. What about? And I said, you know, about the citizenship. And I was telling him about the other night. And he went, yeah. And then I said, why haven't you got it, by the way? And he went, I have told you. And I said, oh. So I'm not lying about my eyes glazing over. Bless him.
11: That's hilarious.
1: But no, he hasn't been there 31 years, Brenda, and he still hasn't got it. So.
11: Oh.
1: About time he does.
11: We've been 24 years, and I'm even trying to remember. All I remember, it was so hard to get into New Zealand to start off with. So just getting that residency, whatever status of residency you were getting, it was such a terribly stressful, you completely displaced from your home, your family, and the cost of it was just a killer. That was 2002.
1: How much was it, Brenda?
11: Say again?
1: How much was it for all of you?
11: It was 2002. It would have been for three of us, like $1,000 just for the residency, the permit or residency.
1: Yeah.
11: So we applied for that straight away, which involved, at then, I don't know what it involves now, but to anybody who thinks that this process is just an easy one, it is the opposite of that. It was in medicals. Everyone has full medicals and x-rays, and you're paying for all of that, and proving work and trying to get work. And work wouldn't give you work if you didn't have a work permit. So, it was just a cup of snot, really. And then, like, as residents, I have to say, it was probably the last thing on our brains was voting. It just wasn't a priority. We were desperate to get citizenship.
1: Yeah.
11: And it wasn't because we wanted to vote. It was because we wanted to confirm our status. Confirmed ourselves. Even the citizen process, which was you had to be a resident for 5 years before you could apply for citizenship.
1: Yeah.
11: By that stage, we had moved to Gisborne and of course, once again, that's pay, you know.
1: Yes.
11: So it was, but we had prioritised that. And probably... Once we got citizenship, which would have been 2005-ish, 2006, whenever, I can't even, yeah, it would have been 2006. Once we got that, then I became sort of, it had confirmed to us that we were citizens and that now our futures were vested, that sort of thing. So that just the importance of it as a resident for us only, kind of voting wasn't a thing. Of course, the political status of a country is very important to you, but just as a priority, it wasn't one of those things.
1: And Brenda, did you give up your citizenship? Obviously, your passport.
11: Yes.
1: Yeah.
11: Well, South Africa. I just want to give you one big middle finger. Actually, it's like, could we just get rid of you? Damn it! So we at that stage became New Zealand citizens. We never renewed our passports, never even thought about it. Went back to South Africa for one time visit only in 2018. And they told us that our under 18-year-old daughter was born there. She had to renounce her South African citizenship. So we went through an entire process doing that.
1: Ooh.
11: Right, so that was all good. These forms are, as you'll ask Mike, it's just like, this should have seemed to break you, So we went to South Africa, all good, got back here, and about a year ago, a new rule suddenly came out of the skies of South Africa saying, your citizenship has always been current. You are still South African citizens. And I'm like, oh, no, because we do not want dual anything. I mean, what is the point? Our lives are here. We can travel anywhere. It's kind of like an old school, what do you want it for? Unless you have to have it. It's like, oh, we can't get into country. We can get everywhere we want to. We don't need that other passport. Why would you want to double pay up? So now we have to go through, apparently, an entire renunciation. That's Paul and I. And I found a loophole. Yay, because I wasn't born in South Africa. Whoop, whoop.
1: Yeah.
11: So on my New Zealand passport, it just says place of birth, Ferrari. Excellent. So when I go
1: right. Hey, Brenda, just quickly, is it when you renounce your citizenship for your country you were born in, and this is to other people listening too that aren't, you know, that are now citizens of New Zealand, is there a bit of you that's a bit sad? Because I was just thinking when you were talking, if I went and lived somewhere else and I became a citizen of, I don't know, Spain or somewhere, and I had to renounce my New Zealand passport or renounce being here, being a Kiwi, does a part of you saddened by that?
11: Well, I think for the first instance, no one's forcing you to renounce.
1: Yeah.
11: So that is your own choice. So when you come to that decision, patriotism's as long as your heart is, really. So it just is a question of, so where is your heart? So it's it would be a personal question. So for us, you know, there is no, I mean, my time, I can't ever deny where I was born, but a piece of paper claiming that I'm a citizen doesn't make that more, less or more. It's actually the same sort of thing as the Kiwis having a bit of a, you know, they sort of thumb their nose at a two-second migrant. Now you weren't born here. You haven't had generations. Oh, hang on. Hello, you know.
1: Yeah.
11: I don't need to justify my length of time or where my heart lies. It's kind of anybody, and a piece of paper doesn't really do that for you as much as this is the country that we're in. We're invested. We're New Zealanders, as are our children now. One was born here, and it's just a personal thing. So it's
1: you'll
11: just make those decisions, you know, based on their patriotism or the cost of it. But my point was that, you know, everyone's getting into a doohickery about this, you know, migrants as residents, but sometimes it's not actually a priority unless there's an MP that is helping a family member move over.
1: Yeah.
11: Perhaps that could be a motivator to get involved in politics prior to, you know, when it really isn't such a priority in those early stages of immigrating. Anyway.
1: Oh, I get it. Obviously, it wasn't in my husband's in the first 10 or so years. Or my love, look, I thank you so much. I've just got to get to my last ad and my next caller. Paul, I will be with you after the next break. Coming back shortly. Thunder Donk.

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10: Hello, Paul. Good afternoon.
11: Good afternoon. Where was Kelly? No, lovely Kelly answering the phone.
10: She must have, because maybe she just went straight on hold.
11: Didn't she just... Ooh, okay. I'll have words with her later. That's okay. All good.
10: She might have been doing something else. No. She does other things too, Paul, not just sitting here as a telemarketer.
11: Oh, I thought talking to me was a high priority.
10: I tell you what, I'll do you a deal. When I put you on hold, you can have a chat to her. How's that?
11: Yeah. Hey. Yeah. Okay. Touché. You win that one. This citizenship thing, storm in a teacup, frankly, I'm totally in favour of the idea that you should be a citizen to vote. You can be a resident, fine, stay here as long as you want, as long as you're not in trouble and what have you.
10: Yeah.
11: Get off your lazy backside. Get off your lazy backside. Become a citizen if you want to have a say in the direction our country goes. You're one vote every 3 years. It's to me, a lot of it is just laziness. They don't, because, oh, well, I've got the vote anyway, I don't need to do it. And as we're talking about the cost, surely to God, if you choose a country, and this is where you want to reside, a few hundred dollars is minuscule. Even a few thousand dollars is minuscule in the concept of your life, of your chosen place of residence.
10: I'm torn about it, because I would argue that, as I said, my husband's been here 31 years. He came here to New Zealand because he came with his Kiwi wife. I'm wife number two. So he married a Kiwi in the UK, and then she wanted to come home, so he came obviously back with his wife. And then their marriage broke up, and he had already got himself a great job, loved New Zealand, and so he decided to stay. Now, in all those times that he's been here, you know, he has, bar I think about 4 months, he has worked the entire time. You know, he's paid taxes, he does vote. And he votes, whereas, you know, born and bred Kiwis won't get off their asses and vote. So he's paying taxes. So he's actually doing his duty, civic duty. And then he is looking into it now. And he just never, I suppose it just never came up, never really thought about it until, you know, you get a political party that says, right, you know, we, you now have to be a citizen. So that's probably, that's his story.
11: Good on him, Lynette. Good on him. But what's the big deal?
10: He is going to do it. But when you say what's the big deal, I mean, life gets in the way, right? When you don't need to do something, you don't do it. Like, he hasn't woken up every day in 21 years and gone, or 31 years and gone, geez, I really have to get my citizenship. You know, life just goes on. Nothing had stopped for him. He kept working, married me, you know. And you just keep going on. When he votes every 3 years. And I would actually argue at least he's getting involved, whereas again, as I say, a lot of Kiwis won't be bothered and they're the ones that are born here.
11: I don't disagree with that they won't be bothered and lazy, but I also put down the not getting citizenship if you want to choose the country. See, I'm very anti-choice.
10: But he didn't choose the country. He chose a Kiwi woman. I didn't want to go to New Zealand. He married a Kiwi over there and she wanted to come home. He thought they were going to live in the UK forever and then she just went, my mum's not well, I need to go home. And he went, oh, okay, well, I'm coming with you.
11: Take you to task on that, Leah. He did choose the country because he had the option to go back once that. He could have, but as I said, he had a good job
10: and he loved, and he did love being here.
11: Gone back there and played Scrabble where L's worth nothing and been happy forever after. But he chose New Zealand to become a citizen, vote, and the cost thing.
10: What changes, Paul? Can I ask you a serious question? So my husband pays the money and he becomes a citizen. What the hell has changed? Nothing. Like nothing. He still goes to the same job. He still pays taxes. He still votes. I mean, literally now he's just got a piece of paper. It hasn't changed his view on New Zealand. Like, I just think, I don't know, it's a storm in a teacup, really.
11: Which is where I started off. And I think making a citizenship, to me, it's the right thing to do and having to do it. It's becoming a citizen. If you need to vote and that's the law, it gets passed, well, you just do it, don't you? You become a citizen. This dual citizenship thing sort of does my head in. Like, if they say, oh, well, I have to lose my citizenship somewhere else, well, so be it. Make your choice. Where do you want to be?
10: What country
11: do you really want to be a citizen of?
10: I'm benching mine. I want to be in Spain. Paul, I'm not being rude, my friend. We have just got to go because we have pushed past the news. I'll put you on hold if Kelly wants to talk to you. She's free to do it now. We are back shortly.
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13: 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I believe Mr. Luxon has wheeled a Trojan horse into the National Party stables. And while I'm saying that, I do have admiration for Shane Retty, Mark Mitchell, Judith Collins, Christopher Penn, Christopher Bishop and a lot of the other National Party loyalists, but Mr. Luxon, Judas Iscariot, along with his little mate, John Key. Mr. Luxon, you're a disgrace.
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14: In this update, Kaikoura is expected to remain cut off overnight by rising floodwaters and road closures and heavy rain. It's been in a state of emergency since Kowhai River burst its banks this morning, forcing about 150 households to evacuate. State Highway 1 is closed by flooding between Waipara and Ward, isolating the area. Civil Defence Regional Manager James Thompson says residents should be ready in case they have to leave.
15: If you've got things that are important in your house that you wouldn't be able to take with you, try and put them up high, have your grab bags ready, just be prepared.
14: Revelations that some scientists could be overbreeding animals for research, testing and teaching. MPI data shows of the almost 275,000 animals used for these purposes last year, like cows and sheep, just over 181,000 lost their lives. More than 80,000 of those were bred for research but never used and killed as excess animals. Co-founder of charity Beyond Animal Research, Tara Jackson, says these animals' lives are being wasted.
16: Some scientists sort of seeing the use of animals in research, like going to a supermarket and having those animals readily available.
14: A billionaire Kiwi software investor says we shouldn't be building more data centres here. Crown Agency Invest New Zealand is looking to attract up to $30 billion in offshore investment in the facilities over 5 years. But entrepreneur Gail Haddleton says data centres don't actually employ many people.
17: The biggest data centre in Texas, I think, employs about 10, 12 people. Why do we want to build a big data centre for the money to go offshore and doesn't employ anybody here?
14: A warning that climate change is here to stay as oceans heat up in the southwest Pacific. A report reveals average sea surface temperatures last year approached 2024's record high. And it meant New Zealand had above average rainfall in the north and less snow than usual on South Island mountains. And that is news.
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0: Leah Parnapper on the platform.
1: Hello, team. Good afternoon. Lovely to have your company here today on the platform. I did say at the beginning of the show, you know, I was cold to the bone. And I didn't. And I've got to quickly just read this. It says, Leah, you'll never be warm. You'll never be warm like a Southlander with a proper fire that pumps out heat that warms everything up with heat waves. I'm sorry. Your heat pump will only warm the air ground and not you. So warms the air on the ground around me, but yeah, I know, Heath. Heath, don't get me wrong. I would give anything to have a fireplace. I love fireplaces. I would have a fireplace in every room, but we don't even have one, and that's the end of that story. But thank you for the text. Leah, move on. The ACT Party wants to give specially trained security guards more legal powers. We touched on this last week, actually. This is to deal with crime in shopping centres, businesses and other shared spaces. They argue police can't be everywhere, and we know that. Under the policy, accredited security operators could demand, amongst other things, a person's name and address on private property, detain somebody until police arrive, remove disruptive or violent individuals, issue exclusive notices banning repeat offenders from multiple businesses, use reasonable force when necessary, and carry out consent-based safety searches. So, you know, quite different to what you see security guards doing now. Some could argue they just kind of stand by the door, depending on where they are, and they do. David Seymour says only security guards who complete this advanced training and pass strict vetting will get these new powers. The party argues the changes would help businesses tackle retail crime, which we are told by the Retail New Zealand Association, it's around 2.6 billion, with a B, to the sector every year. Is this the answer? Specially trained security guards with more legal powers, or are we just opening up a can of worms? Gary Morrison is the head of the Security Association, and he's with us now. Gary, good afternoon to you.
2: Thanks, Leah. Good to talk to you.
1: No, thank you, because, I mean, you know, it's good to hear one thing from politicians, you know, but they're not on the ground every day, and this is your expertise. Firstly, briefly, what does your association do, Gary?
2: We represent licensed security providers in New Zealand. We're representing the security companies as against the employees, but we still have common values around standards, improving the life of our security officers.
1: Nice. So are we talking all forms of security, you know, from your supermarkets to the big games to concerts to you name it?
2: Correct.
1: Where security is needed?
2: It's anyone who falls under our licensing regime.
1: Yep.
2: Which covers broadly all security providers, excluding cyber.
1: Okay, right. And do you agree that police are overstretched and just can't be everywhere, Gary?
2: They are. They've got finite resources. They do their best, but they are certainly stretched.
1: Yeah.
2: And to put it in comparison, we have something like about 27,000 licensed security officers.
1: Okay.
2: Which is larger than the police and the armed forces combined. So we do have a sizable pool. We're not suggesting by any means that all 27,000 security staff would have these powers.
1: Yeah.
2: That would be a fairly small cohort. But it just provides additional resource, and it's frontline resource dealing with the issues as it comes in the store and being able to handle it at that time when the police can't attend
1: sure.
2: on that sort of situation.
1: If you don't mind, can we kind of go through what the ACT Party is proposing, and you can tell us if you think it's a no or a go.
2: Sure.
1: Okay, so there would be these new accredited security operators, or they're calling them ASOs. It'll be an ASO license. Only security guards who complete formal training, meet strict licensing standards, and are approved by the private security license authority would qualify as accredited security operators. Anyone who breaches this code of conduct would lose their license and the extra legal powers that come with it. What kind of training, Gary? Because they haven't said what this training would be, would you like to see in this new ASO license?
2: Just to take a step back on that, we fully support what's being proposed.
1: Okay, cool.
2: It very much aligns with the proposals we put into the Ministerial Advisory Group into victims of retail crime.
1: Yep.
2: So it's very, very close to what we were putting forward. And as part of those discussions in our submissions to that group, we did talk about the proposed training. For us, the training would be fairly in-depth, particularly around knowledge of the law, around de-escalation, and as a final step, having the power to detain somebody safely if that need arose.
1: Okay. So we're not talking training up, you know, a whole heap of Chuck Norris's and Jackie Chan's and, you know, roundhouse kicking guys and girls.
2: Certainly not. The staff involved would need to be competent and confident in their own skills.
1: Yeah.
2: They would need to have the physical attributes, also the right mentality to be involved in that type of role.
1: Yeah.
2: But it certainly wouldn't be all gung-ho. detaining anybody would be the very, very last resort if all other options didn't work out. And again, only when it's safe to do so. And if you think about a checkout counter situation, that's probably not where you'd look to detain somebody if there's anybody around. If you've got retail staff, if you've got members of the public around, it's probably not safe to do it at that time.
1: Yeah.
2: So it'd only be in the right situation when it's the last resort and they can do it safely.
1: And Gary, you said, you know, they've got to be good at de-escalating as well. And would they be vetted, obviously. You wouldn't want someone who's got a history of violence.
2: No, correct. To work in the industry currently, you have to be vetted and approved by the police.
1: Okay.
2: So that's a pre-requirement for anyone working in the industry currently. To get a license, you have to go through that vetting. And it's reasonably stringent on that as well.
1: Okay.
2: So certainly vetting would be the first part, and then going through the training and passing the training before you would be recognised as being able to do that type of work.
1: When, Gary, you were talking about this with, you know, with Meg and putting forward what you thought would work, and obviously the ACT Party thinks this is a good idea, were there any budgets kind of thrown around? Like, what's the cost, ballpark figure, of training even one security guard to come up to this level?
2: I wouldn't like to put an exact figure on it, because there's the cost of the training, but there's also the cost

0: what all of these do. They actually put some clarity to what currently exists.
1: Yeah. You know, I joked about Jackie Chan's and, you know, Chuck Norris's. This one raised and, you know, Chuck Norris's. This one raised a few eyebrows, Gary, when I talked about it last week. The use of reasonable force, because even the police would say, you know, what is reasonable force? And the ASOs could use reasonable force only as a last resort. We get that. They'd first have to give someone the chance to comply, and then any force use would have to stop as soon as a person cooperates or police arrive. But when you hear that, Gary, people kind of like panic a little bit, and they go, yeah, but what is reasonable force? What happens if the guy kicks off and it all gets out of control? I suppose that's in the training, though, isn't it?
0: That's part of the training. And ideally, you prevent that first up, which is the whole de-escalation process, or remove the problem before it comes into the store, is the ideal situation. But as a last resort, to have that ability to use reasonable force, if somebody gets aggressive, if they're attacking, for instance, a shopkeeper or a retailer, to have that ability to step in and have certainty around their own protection, knowing that they can only use reasonable force, not excessive force, just gives that certainty to the security officer in that situation.
1: Yeah.
0: I think it's also important to note we're not talking about the use of any weapons at all, or defensive weapons. We're not talking about using pepper spray. We're not talking about using batons.
1: Okay.
0: We would oppose such moves, and I think that brings a higher risk to everybody in that situation.
1: Yeah.
0: There's always a risk that those tools can be turned around and used against you.
1: Yeah.
0: You've got innocent bystanders who can get involved, particularly pepper spray is quite invasive and will spread and can cause quite serious issues. So a good security officer will use their judgment and would only get to the stage of using reasonable force where it's absolutely necessary as a last resort.
1: Because I remember having a conversation with one of the members of the MAG team last year, and he was he didn't say he wanted to see it happen, but we were talking about security guards, and he said, you know, maybe give them a taser.
0: I said, and again, we advocate against tasers. we had those discussions with the MAG ourselves.
1: Yeah, yeah.
0: But we're quite strongly opposed to going down that track.
1: Yeah.
0: And I think it's all around the risk. There's a duty of care for where you've got staff involved, where you've got innocent bystanders involved. And I think that's a step too far where you really risk inflaming the situation and putting people in danger.
1: And finally, WADAC wants, and this again, I don't see any issue, accredited security guards to be able to carry out bag and pat-down searches with a person's consent. If they refuse, they can be denied entry, or if they're already inside and there's a safety concern, they can be asked to leave. I mean, you go to a gig nowadays and they go through your bags, you know, and I've seen some of them even do a little slight pat-down on people, so I can't see this as an issue.
0: And when you're talking about venues, there are conditions of entry which sometimes give those powers.
1: Yeah.
0: So this, again, is really around that certainty and clarity for the staff providing the service. They know exactly where they stand.
1: So, Gary, stepping back from the detail, is this the future? As police get stretched thinner, are we going to see more, well, are we going to see more trained private security playing a much bigger role?
0: I think we've seen that over the last 15, 20 years.
1: Right.
0: I've been in the industry for probably 40-odd years. And if you go back, if you went to an event, it used to be police providing the crowd control measures.
1: That's right.
0: Right the way through. You used to have several hundred police at an event. Nowadays, you're likely to have 5 or 10, and the rest of it is provided by private security staff.
1: Mm.
0: So it's really what we're seeing already. You have business centre patrols. You have security staff within retail environments. So it is something we're seeing currently, but I think it needs to be balanced that those staff will only ever have limited powers.
1: Yeah,
0: I think they can be extended from what they are currently, as is proposed here.
1: Mm.
0: But so long as there are strict controls around it, there is appropriate licensing and training regime to support that. And the good thing, if someone goes beyond what they can do under these powers, they will have their license terminated and effectively they're removed from the industry. If you don't have a license, you can't work.
1: Yeah.
0: So there is a pretty significant impact if you do breach what has been put forward.
1: And does it, do you think, strike the right balance? Because are we in danger of creating a two-tiered almost policing system where you've got prior

0: is this training better be bloody good. You know, we don't want to go in here half-hearted with the training.
1: Correct. And we have developed a template for what that training looks like. We've had subject matter experts involved in developing it. Where we are at the moment, we haven't had the chance to talk to the police about that.
0: Okay.
1: And we wouldn't want to progress it without getting feedback from the police, making sure they endorse it.
0: Yeah.
1: And that it meets their expectations as to what they view as appropriate as well.
0: Okay.
1: So if the legislation was passed tomorrow, we could get the training in place fairly quickly.
0: Okay.
1: It would have a small number of well-equipped trainers to deliver it. It wouldn't be a case of anybody can deliver the training. You'd have to be a specialist who meets certain standards.
0: Yep.
1: And it would be overseen to make sure that that training was appropriate standard.
0: And finally, Gary, what type of person does this attract? Like, what in your many years, you know, who makes the great security people?
1: I think there's a real cross balance across the public, effectively,
0: yeah,
1: or across citizens. We've got to be careful we don't sort of overly generalise that it's a young, fit male. Females make fantastic security staff. They're far more intuitive.
0: Mm-hmm.
1: But it does need somebody who is confident in their own ability, has got very good mindset and understands the law and what the expectations are.
0: Yeah.
1: But we also see this as an ideal pathway for those people who'd like to move into the police and progress their career.
0: Mm.
1: Currently, the police don't generally take people in till they're 23 or thereabouts, where the industry does employ people from 18 onwards. I don't see someone as an 18-year-old going into this type of role immediately.
0: Yeah.
1: But it does provide that pathway opportunity as they move through the industry to become a more senior security officer.
0: Mm.
1: And then potentially to pathway into the police if that's where they'd like to move.
0: Well,
1: into the police, into corrections.
0: Yeah.
1: Exactly.
0: So
1: it's a sensible approach to helping boost the police numbers.
0: Yeah, good idea. Actually, my final one is, what's your thoughts on citizen's arrest? Because that was bandied about as well, giving us more powers.
1: We support it, and I think there needs to be some balance around it. It works well offshore. So I do appreciate there's some real concerns about people being vigilante in their approach, et cetera.
0: Yeah.
1: But it does work offshore where it is quite commonplace. From a security aspect, we would still want the licensing and the training to be mandatory for any security staff who are expected to, as part of their role, to be performing citizen's arrest, which is effectively that detaining function.
0: Mm. Yeah.
1: As an employer, I would not expect my staff to be providing that service unless they had gone through that training and licensing.
0: Yeah, no, and I kind of meant too on a broader aspect of like just, you know, me being able to do it, you know, to give just general Kiwis
1: like
0: more powers.
1: It works offshore, and I think it should work here too, but it's important to realise what your own capabilities are.
0: Yeah.
1: For me, and I've been in the industry pretty much all my life, I would not put myself in place of trying to conduct a citizen's arrest unless I was extremely confident that I had the skill and the ability to do so safely.
0: Yeah.
1: I think that's a judgment that everyone needs to exercise around it.
0: Well, it's really interesting, Gary, and I appreciate your time. Thank you so much for talking to me today. That is Gary Morrison, who was head of the Security Association, and by all accounts, likes the ideas that the ACT Party and has had a say talking to Mag about it. As long as these people, here's the thing though, these people that if this goes ahead, do become these specially trained security people, and they'll have more legal powers, and they just better get the best training. And what's that going to cost? I'm surprised I haven't, you know, the old mainstream media hasn't jumped on board saying, oh yes, but how much is this going to cost? Is it going to cost the taxpayer just to beef up these security guards? I haven't heard. And I do speak quite regularly, if you tune in regularly, to Carolyn Young, who is the boss of Retail New Zealand. She has said that she likes the idea of this, but again, it's a last resort for anyone to get physical, even to restrain somebody for 30 minutes until the police turn up. She'd rather de-escalate and talk, you know, the retailers don't want it. They don't want scraps of fight in aisle five.

0: And what do you think the police would make of this too? I reckon that the police, if this went ahead and you've got these security guards with more powers that can actually detain and use reasonable force, and then they've detained Barry Burglar and they've got in touch with the cops, and they're like, we've got this guy, we're holding him at the back somewhere, you've got to be here in 30. What do you think the cops will do? They'll be like, oh, you're just some mall cop. You know, you think you're a cop. Nah. No, we've got too many things to do. We'll just see them being released again. You know, catch and release. I don't know, could be totally wrong. Could be wrong on this one. The police might say, no, this is a great idea and they're working with us and we'll go there and they're doing a great job. I don't know. There's a real hierarchy, right? They're not cops. They're not police. So will they be like, I'll just let the guy go, seriously? I don't know. Specially trained on minimum wage, Leah. What could possibly go wrong? Oh, but hang on. You might have missed what Gary said. He did say that they would be getting higher wages. No, he did mention that. And who's paying for those higher wages? It would be the retailers. And he said that because I said, how much is the training? How much does the training cost per person? And then when I hire, I've got a supermarket. Oh, geez, I wish. I've got a supermarket. No, I don't. And I hire this elite security force. I envision them looking kind of like half RoboCop. standing at the entrance. You cannot come in. Where was I going with this? Yeah, no, I've got to pay for it. I have to pay, not minimum wage, Dexter. You would expect them, if you're going to be trained and you're going to be a level above, you get paid accordingly. So I can't see this being cheap. But then, you know what? You pay peanuts to get monkeys. So if you want to protect your stores, if you want to get retail crime and the cops can't make it into the stores, this is maybe where we need to go. Leah, re your other conversation about citizenship, just like Mike, which is my husband, we don't have to do our citizenship. My husband needed a passport, so we decided to get our Kiwi passports rather than wait longer to renew our UK ones. If Labour loonies get back into power, we'll probably leave until hopefully at some point we get adults back in Parliament. Yeah. Oh, sorry, but I should turn the microphone. Brenda, in that conversation that I had with Paul just before the break, and said, you know, get it done. Pay the few dollars, for goodness sake. Brenda's gone, it's not minuscule when your currency is worth nothing next to New Zealand, the NZD, and you're paying for plumbing licenses and work permits to work here. It's not just the cost of residency or citizenship, it's getting health certificates, etc. It costs, mate, and it costs a lot. Brenda, you said it. You told me it did. Hi, Leah. Hubby arrived on our shores when he was 10. 42 years later, the fella applied to be neutralised just before COVID. So the process was halted for a bit, but it was straightforward. He's currently dual, still holds a UK passport, but he's talking about renouncing it. Just no need to pay for two passports. But this flying into the UK, having to use a UK passport's mess, we'll have to look into. Oh, yeah, they've changed theirs, haven't they? Interesting. These are good stories because, you know, we've got a lot of people that come to our shores. Leah, I think what Trish meant to say on Heather's show is New Zealand First are losing the respect of men who want to be women, says Dave. Ah, okay. Gotcha. Sorry, I really botched that up. I know Trish Susan. I just struggle with her name. Leah, I loved how you said bye to your husband. Isn't he just next door? Oh, and Americans can have dual citizenship. Oh, man, I'm really stuffing up today, Kelly. Citizenship, which is like citizenship.
1: Geez, if you had a nip during the bloody news or something.
0: You would think, wouldn't I? I have not, that's my problem, I have not touched alcohol.
1: There's your problem right there.
0: I went from Trish Sherson to citizenship, and it all got very difficult.
1: What? Citizenship?
0: Citizenship.
1: Wow. Citizenship. Now that's something else, isn't it? It's bad when you do that, because the more you try to correct it, the worse it gets. Your brain just has a fart.
0: Yeah, it's done. When I was reading news, there would be this was every newsreader's nightmare. So you would have a word like citizenship, which now I keep calling citizenship, and you would it just for no good reason, your brain's just gone, nope, today it's citizenship, and that's just it. And every time you read a bulletin, you know, I could read 40 bulletins a day because you know, and you'd even tell your brain it's citizenship, and then you go on air and out comes citizenship. So there you go. Oh, that's a nice text, Leah. At least now your husband Mike can afford the citizenship, since Leah's saving money by stealing Christmas hams from friends' places. That was a long time ago. There was one up here. I've got to grab the break. But Leah, we've got a new security person at Glenfield Mall. The original guard was 6 foot and super handsome. 2 weeks later, a new guy replaced him. He's a 5 foot Indian. I don't know how to take that. Okay. Well, obviously our 6 foot, the 6 foot super handsome guy got a better offer somewhere else. He was too handsome for the role. Yeah. And now we got a 5 foot Indian. I mean, I'm familiar with Glenfield Mall. It's not too far away from where I am. I don't go there regularly, but I know it very well. You know, I pop it out a couple of times a year, if not for you. A five foot person being a scout, well, they don't get to do anything though, do they? It's just like when they change the physical attributes for police. Do you remember in the old days, you did have to be over 6 foot, and now I don't think there's a height restriction to join the police force. And I have seen some very small, slight police officers, you know, when you go into the supermarket or you go into the, you know, get gas and they're in there filling up their car or getting whatever. And young. Oh, baby faces. I don't even know what the age is. I mean, how is it when you can join the force? I mean, we need more police. Not saying just because you're 5 foot and, you know, 40 kgs wet, soaking wet, doesn't mean... Yeah, no, it does mean you. Imagine going up to a bunch of big gang members and raising yourself up to your full 5 foot one. As I roar, right, move on from here, please. Yeah, I don't know if it was a wise move. And I know when it comes to handling the dog handlers, I think you still have to be a certain height and also, you know, be able to throw a 36 kg dog over a fence. Because I don't think you're a 5 foot Indian guy. You might be, but geez, you've got to be physical when you've got dogs. When you've got those dogs, throw them over all the fences. Leah, security in the UK now, they frisk 2-year-old girls at the airport. Oh, where will it end up? Lols. Really? I haven't been back to the UK for a couple of years. Really? Well, look, to be honest, you know, there's some deviant people out there that hide blooming things in kids' nappies and stuff. So it doesn't surprise me. Doesn't surprise me. As far as I'm concerned, Leah, regarding security, we pay a portion of our tax for the police to do that, and they don't. It drives me mad how they don't provide police law and enforcement like they used to, says Mike. Yeah. Do you know what the problem there, Mike, and I think I've said it before on my shows, we got rid of community police. We got rid of the standards of them, like I said, smaller police, younger police. And I'm not anti a young cop, but, I don't know the age, so I could be talking out of a hole, but, you know, you need them to be of a certain mature age, don't you? Early 20s at like 22, 23. I don't know how young you have to be. But I am with you that they now, we have gone lax on them. We desperately need police. We've shut down, I think this government, part of what I know Mark Mitchell used to talk about was trying to get more cops on the beat, which is great. But we've lost that community constable feel, you know. The police used to know everyone in their neighbourhood. They used to know the kids that were a bit, you know, a little bit naughty, a little bit rambunctious. They used to be go round and say, hey, listen here, bad Billy boy. If mum calls me again, you're going to do a night in the cells. Just the fear of God in them, you know. Don't do that anymore. Now they come round and they sit down and they go all woke on you. I mean, I've seen it. My friend, they did that to my friend's son who stole a car. Basically just said, "Why'd you do it, Noah? Please don't do it again." Held his hand. Boy should be locked up. She wanted him to get locked up. So, you know, we have gone that way, Mike, and that is why. Not all. I'm sure there's many police out there that are just as frustrated. We need community cops. We need to get, and I've said this before, we need the respect back. We almost need to have a healthy fear of the police. I've always had a healthy fear of the police. And that's gone. No one's scared of the cops now. You know, you should have your kids, the young definitely should have a healthy fear of the police. I think I'd kind of drum that into my kids if I had them. You know, don't let them come to the door and get you. Oh, they'd be so scared of everything. Not really. 0800 debate team, what we were talking about, we were talking about ACTS, new accredited security operators, or the abbreviation is ARSO, the ARSO security, specially trained and vetted security guards. Do they realise they're called ARSO? 0800 debate. Leah Parnipal with your producer, Kelly, back shortly.
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0: Hey team, what's Lotto up to? Did you see this? There's a little change coming to Lotto. They're now going to give players more time to check if they're a big winner by delaying the release of winner location information until the morning after each draw. So the winning numbers, the prize amounts and the number of winners will still continue to be published on the night of the draw, but information about where the winning tickets were sold won't be released until 11 a.m. the following morning. The change takes effect from the next draw, which is tomorrow night, actually. So this starts tomorrow night and will apply to all Lotto, Powerball and Strike draws. Why are they doing this? Will Hain, who's Lotto New Zealand's head of corporate communications, says the change responds to player feedback. He says it replicates an approach they used during past Powerball must-be-won draws, you know, when it gets up to that certain level.

Lotto will release the following details. The location where winning details were sold across both My Lotto and the retail network. Now, you know what? I've always had my conspiracy theories about Lotto. And I think what's really is going on here is I think there's a bit of a commercial benefit here for Lotto New Zealand. If more people are checking their tickets through My Lotto, there's also a greater chance that they'll buy another ticket while they're logged in. Huh? See? I mean, surely, does it mean that much to people? I mean, you just check your tickets. Is it important that they now hold where the ticket was sold? Because I think they're trying to say is there's a big, well, what's it up to tomorrow night? It's pretty big, 23 million, 25 million, or something like that. So tomorrow night, we'll get our tickets. And then in the past, media might, you know, you might look online and it says, Invercargill win a floor that they've won 25 million. And then straight away you go, well, that's not me. I don't live in Invercargill. So you don't check my lotto then. I don't care. I don't win the biggie. I just don't bother. See, but by doing this, you'll go the next morning and go, now, I know the numbers. I don't know, maybe not. I'm just kind of wrapping my head around it. I do think it's a cheeky little commercial benefit for Lotto New Zealand. That while you go, hey, now, where was that sold? Was that sold at my local auto store up the road? I was only there on Saturday. It was just out of Auckland about an hour, just before, out of Hamilton. And we drove into a tiny little town. And first thing my husband said was, got to get a lotto ticket. I said, oh my God, we do too, because that's another one of my theories, is you win the big ones from the smaller places, not the big cities. I want to say Piritai. No, that doesn't sound right either. How come I was just there in the weekend and I don't know where the hell I was? That's not uncommon for Leah. Porongia. Good old Porongia, if you guys are familiar. What a beautiful place. Oh, my God. Went to Porongia on Saturday just for the night to stay with some friends that bought a nice little piece of land and a beautiful house on it. And as we drove through Porongia, hubby piped up and said, got to get a lotto ticket. And we're running late for our mimosas. So I said, we're not stopping. As it was, nothing was won in Porongia anyway, but that's my theory. Has anyone asked this text? Has anyone actually won big off the online lotto tickets? Almost seems like you have to get people to buy online, but I can't say I've heard of big wins on the online tickets. I mean, it wouldn't be hard to kind of look up those stats. My lotto's won some big winners. I don't know the breakdown, but I only really buy on My Lotto. I don't very rarely go into a lotto store. But I told you my theory is that you don't really win in the big areas anymore. That lotto puts it into the tiny areas, the tiny rural areas. So once you get over the 20s, don't bother buying tickets in the city. All right. Anyway, if anyone's got a theory on that, I'm going to buy a ticket. No, I've decided I'm going to take a lotto break because I'm just poor. I started off doing a Wednesday only, and now I'm doing a Wednesday and a Saturday. And I'm spending $40 a week. So I'm calling it, I'm just taking a break. I think I'll do what my friend does. He only buys when it gets to about 30 million. And once it gets into the real big numbers, he'll buy a ticket. My theory with that is I think you're better off maybe doing the smaller ones, like the 5 millions, 4 millions, you know, once the big one's gone, because this is true, less people start buying tickets. Everyone buys the big one. Everyone gets into the big one. So you've got a bigger pool, right? So I'm going to wait. I'm going to wait till it drops back down to about 4 mil or up to 10 mil. Sam, I'm breaking my rules already. It means I'm going to buy. And if I do win big, I think about this all the time. I will stay here for a small amount of time on the platform. And then, I'm sorry, but I'll have to go away.
Leah, put your weekly lotto spin.

0: to Let's Get Mike Citizenship. Brenda. Well, look, if we win the big one, B, my husband might not need to get citizenship because we're just going to get out of here. We're going to be on that big, beautiful silver budgie. And we'll be flying and sailing and cruising the world. Does it really matter if he's a citizen of New Zealand? Because But I hear what you're saying. Okay. Bit of money can go into that. G'day, Sean.
1: Good afternoon, Leah. A range of fascinating topics as always. I like to.
0: It's just got a ramble, Sean. It's called a ramble.
1: Yeah. I like to, Lotto. I'm not a golf player. Or I don't gamble really. I don't, the casino. I've been there once. Just I never got into it. But Lotto is kind of a psychological release. Maybe once a week. Not a bee, just a lucky dip or something, or maybe a $25 one. It's kind of bizarre that when those big prizes have been won, they've been in very obscure areas. Remember that guy who won the $35 million? He worked at a Foursquare, I think, in Huntley or Narrawaddy or something.
0: Yeah, he was in
1: a few years back.
0: Yes. Yes, Kevin, Calvin.
1: Kevin, that's the guy. Yeah, and but yeah, it's nice to. But I was mainly calling up about the security guards. That's been mooted, as you know, to have them in supermarket and other places. I personally, I'm a fan of it.
0: Oh, you mean the higher trained ones?
1: Higher trained ones. Yeah, I've been at my local Saint Countdown here. You go in there and you sort of go in there every week and you get to know some of the staff. One of the female managers there, she goes, they get shoplifting literally every day.
0: Of course.
1: It's in the thousands of dollars. Yep. There's a couple of beneficiaries who, ironically, they go straight to the wine and they pick up champagne, they hear their bags clanking.
0: Oh, no.
1: And they're professional ones who come in with the, and they can't touch them. And they come in, others with food, and it's, and often when they get, it's little 14 or 15 year old, you know, after school girls on the checkouts.
0: Yeah.
1: And they're quite intimidating to them. And they can't, and it's often, especially if you're a franchisee, you know, for the other supermarket chain, it's a big problem.
0: Yeah.
1: When I was in Australia, where I go over, they have security guards, and they're sort of big billy chaps. In the US, where I've worked, they've got them as well. Big African American guys, which are quite gentle, but they just give someone a look, and they're at the doors, and particularly near the alcohol. They are armed because they do get stick ups. I think. And the supermarket manager, or one of the people there, supervisor, said if they put one single finger on a person, or a shoplifter, the police, and I'm talking about the white police, especially with that weirdo, they've got the, you know, who's in charge of the Auckland police, who's, you know, the guy who let the, when they had that, you know, that woman's, you know, forum march of about two or three years ago, let someone get beaten up, the police will actually arrest the supermarket worker. Because, and they was charged with assault. So, and they've got body cams on, and all they can do is try and film it for their it's for their insurance company, for their underwriters, not because they can use this evidence. And in Australia, what they use is ex-Australian Defence Force, maybe people, you know, police have retired, they formed their own private, you know, investigation company, that sort of thing.
0: Yes,
1: so these are
0: right.
1: people who are sort of like in the greater security framework. They're generally younger, fitter. They're sort of, you know, very physically well endowed. They're used to surveillance. They're not like, you know, 90-year-old security guards. When I was a student working at Uncle Noel's back in a mall, there was, you know, I don't know if you remember this, back in the 90s, the security guards they had were like guys who were retired. And we had little street kids trying to rip off things and they'd be beaten in a foot race. but quite seriously, there are, if you look at back at the reports by the Grocery Council, by the Retailers Federation, there are a large number of serious assaults. As you know, about 3 or 4 years ago, there were dairy owners who were being attacked physically with iron bars.
0: Oh, mate, some died. Yeah, yeah.
1: Some died, and the police... I'm sorry. They've gone about one of the worst things about the. I was the Jacinda Ardern fan about the last 5 or 6 years. Is they've gone very woke. They would, if you would, they've been more interested in arresting me for misgendering someone. They would be if I was trying to stop a burglary. Mm-hmm. If I see a beggar in a supermarket, I feel very sorry for them. I will step in.
0: Yes.
1: I've never seen one, but apparently it does happen every day. I don't know what it's like in your neighbourhood, but they actually, ironically, some of these shoplifters go after the high end stuff like the champagnes and the, you know, gourmet foods and things.
0: Well, I go to a couple of different supermarkets now, and there is one I used to go to.

0: for about 20 years, but it started to get quite rough. I've noticed that they take all the champagnes off the shelves. They just have the empty boxes and you have to take the empty box up. Whereas at another one I go to, which is more a little bit high end, I suppose, the champagne is there. So they do kind of fit their stores out accordingly to the clientele that come in. But the security, they've all got security guards,
1: In Australia, the security guards, my colleagues from our office over there say all the security guards have to go through, a lot of them are ex-military, but they've got to go through a training course.
0: Yeah,
1: they have a physical requirement. They also have a St. John's or whatever their version of it, a New South Wales medical certificate. So if someone was to die, like to pass out in the store, like you get old people from heat stroke, they can do CPR, they can do this, they can they can do all that.
0: Yeah.
1: First aid,
0: I've got a great
1: one. Sorry, I'll let you go.
0: No, I'm sorry.
1: But definitely, give them in.
0: Okay, keep listening. Wayne, I see you there, my friend. I've just got to get my last ad break away, and then I'm back with you here on the platform.
2: David Seymour here. I'm coming to a town hall near you. It's your chance to show up, ask anything, and get a straight answer. We'll talk about X Work to unlock New Zealand's potential, from cutting the waste to restoring one law for all. Hawke's Bay, July 6th, Simon Court and Cameron Luxton will be at the Racing Centre in Hastings, 6 p.m. Botany, July 8th, I'll be at St. Columba from 7 p.m. That's not all. Check out ACT's website for more meetings near you.
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11: Leah Panapa on the platform.
0: G'day, Wayne.
12: Hello, Leah. How are you?
0: Yeah, good, my friend.
12: Right. First one, I'll be really quick. Immigration. Not immigration. The residency thing.
0: Citizen. Yeah, citizenship. Yep.
12: Yeah, citizenship. Yep. No, it should have been a case of you should be a citizen to vote. That's what it is in a lot of places around the world, so why not?
0: Uh-huh.
12: It was only put in 1975 by the Labor government to get a few more people voting in, and that was probably, I suspect, due at the time to the large numbers of resident Pacific Islanders that probably would vote Labor, so it was kind of cynical at the time. And it's just a hangover from that. And I think if you want to come and live in a country and you don't want to commit, why should you get a say in how it's run? You know, if you want to come, commit. And as you say, your hubby's been voting and doing all that, and he's been carrying out his civic duty, obviously, because he was, you know, a good, thoughtful citizen.
0: Yep.
12: But, you know, if you want that privilege and you want that coming in, say, starting from this year onwards or wherever, then you want those responsibilities. You've got to put your money where your mouth is, so to speak, and become a citizen. And yeah, be a New Zealander first and foremost, and then you can have a say. That's that one. And I agree with Sean on the thing. Put the security guards in if in some way it can help. But they're not, supermarkets aren't losing so much money. Maybe they might not rip us off so much.
0: Yeah.
12: They might not have the excuse to rip us off so much.
0: yes.
12: One or the other, but yeah. And we need more police. And
0: yeah, we do
12: need to up the standards. And we do need to bring back, like you said, the young ones, they do need to learn, you know, a little bit of
0: respect.
12: Healthy fear.
0: Fear
12: for authority.
0: Healthy fear.
12: Little, you know. Yeah, a good healthy fear of it, and that's the only way to do it. And we've got to bring back some standards, because there are some, do we say, cops I've seen that honestly they couldn't scare the skin off a rice pudding. And
0: I'm with you on that, Wayne. Golly gosh, I've had to do a second look at some of them and gone, what? Yeah, no, I agree. Wayne, thank you, my love. Sorry, we're going to have to head to the news. I appreciate your call and for hanging in there. Thank you for your thoughts. All right, team, we are grabbing some news when we come back. Mark Hooper from the Federated Farmers Freshwater spokesperson is going to be joining me to talk about his thoughts on the Green Party's latest announcement on fertilisers and farmers. Oh, dear.
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14: The psychology of the woke left in relation to cycle lanes is that everyone should be able to do everything. 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
1: In this update, more than 150 people have been evacuated across Kaikoura as Marlborough and North Canterbury continue to face an onslaught of intense downpours. A red rain warning has now been extended through until 10 a.m. The Kaikoura District Council was asking evacuees not to return home, with the Takahanga Marae available to those needing shelter. It urges all residents to avoid floodwaters and obey road closures. Heavy rain has inundated most of State Highway 1, which is now blocked between Ward and Waipara. Several campers at a Blenheim holiday park have also been moved to higher ground. Two men sent to jail for the murder of Red Fox Tavern's publican nearly 40 years ago have had their convictions overturned. In 2021, a jury found James Henry Wilson and Mark Joseph Hoggard guilty of killing Chris Bush during an armed robbery at the pub in 1987. Jordan Dunn has more.
2: Open Justice reports the Supreme Court is setting aside the men's convictions, entering judgments of acquittal and ordering there won't be a retrial. The court has found the Crown failed to establish the evidence placed Wilson and Hoggart at the crime, or that a third, now dead, suspect wasn't involved.
1: And Wilson has only now been named, with details revealed of his murder conviction for killing an ex-girlfriend in 1999. Invest New Zealand is pushing for a drive to attract up to $30 billion in offshore investment and data centres over 5 years. Jacob Jones reports.
3: The Crown Agency says it could generate $70 billion in broader economic activity and employ up to 3,500 people. But local industry advocate Don Christie says the centres are largely automated and remote controlled, so they only employ a handful of people. He's also raised concerns about revenue and profit being sent offshore to lower tax areas.
1: A proposed takeover of carpet manufacturer Bremworth by Godfrey Hirst has been scrapped after opposition from six shareholders. They promised to vote against the proposal days after the Commerce Commission approved it. And that is news.
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1: Good afternoon. Welcome into The Platform. Thank you so much for your company today. I do appreciate it. Leah Parnapper with you. Producer Kelly here as well. 0800 332 283 to get in touch with the show. 5050 is the text. Now, the Green Party has announced, if elected, they will phase out synthetic nitrogen fertiliser, reduce the size of the dairy herd in New Zealand, and lower the legal limit for nitrate contamination. They claim up to 100,000 people become sick from unsafe drinking water every year, while popular beaches and swimming spots are closed every summer. With a national cap already limiting synthetic nitrogen on grazed pastoral land to 190 kgs of synthetic nitrogen per hectare per year, the Greens would ban it completely in time, although that time frame has not been said. I would also take action to reduce stock rates, the number of cows grazing an area of land on a catchment basis, they say, would improve the health of rivers and drinking water, again, although they have not said by how much. A little light on detail. Federated Farmers says the Greens' freshwater policy puts ideology ahead of science and, as a consequence, would drive up food prices for pretty much all of us, which is exactly what we don't want. Federated Farmers' freshwater spokesperson is Mark Hooper, and he joins me now. Mark, good afternoon.
2: Good afternoon, Leah.
1: Look, good to talk to you today. Mark, is this talk from the Green Party concerning?
2: Yes, it is very concerning if that became policy. It would have a massive impact across not only the agriculture sector, but I think as you've kind of outlined there in the introduction, the impact would be significant on the New Zealand economy, and it would certainly be felt by New Zealand consumers right the way through the society, basically.
1: Mark, for us city folk, walk us through how important synthetic nitrogen fertiliser is, how extensively it's used, and its importance on the farms.
2: Yeah, so I think one of the key starting points here to understand is that it's a little bit demonised, synthetic fertiliser, nitrogen fertiliser.
1: Right.
2: And it's important to understand that nitrogen, of course, is the largest element in our environment, makes up 78% of our atmosphere, for example. It's always in continuous cycle through plants, soil, and back into the atmosphere again. It's essential for amino acids and protein development, so for life in general.
1: Yeah.
2: And the use of synthetics essentially is a methodology by which you can help to maximise the plant production within a productive system, and essentially in a way kind of really maximise the utilisation of the resources that we have. That is becoming increasingly scarce in terms of land availability for food production, for example, because of land use change. So it's important that we do maximise the usage of the resources that we have. And strategic and pragmatic use of synthetic fertilisers really aids that process. And it really helps to drive our economy as a primary production export-led economy. It's really important that we get high productivity and that we do that in a sustainable way. And there's no reason to think that the use of synthetics can't be included as part of a good sustainable production system. So that's kind of the big picture. I guess, you know, one of the things that is thrown out here is that the use of synthetic fertilisers has increased dramatically over the last 35 years or so. And that's just a reflection, I think, of probably wider usage rather than more per hectare. And in your introduction, you mentioned that we are now currently operating under what's called an NCAP. 190 kilograms of synthetic nitrogen can be applied per hectare per annum.
1: Yep.
2: And you know, that we have problems with that in terms of a policy within itself, but let's just run with it as it is at present. And it gives us a little bit of guidance there in terms of basically reflecting on instead of the total or bulk amount of urea used, the fact that it's used more strategically and more efficiently so that that cap is not exceeded and we get the benefit without the negative negative outcomes from nitrogen so much.
1: So you're saying, though, you kind of referred to it, that this the cap, the end cap, do you think it's not right at this stage?
2: Oh, no, sorry. What I mean by that is it's within a New Zealand production system, that's the only input restriction that we have.
1: Right.
2: And so that came in during the last Labor government. And so that's quite a deviation from an effects-based system that we normally operate in New Zealand. And so I have a problem with it in that sense. The number itself is not so much problematic. Generally, you know, up to around about 190, the reporting would suggest that as few as perhaps less than 1% of users may be exceeding that. So most people are able to operate within that that zone. Okay.
1: Hey, in a nutshell, though, when you were talking about the use of and how important the synthetic nitrogen fertilizer is to farmers, in a nutshell, in layman's terms, is it pretty much used on all farms?
2: Well, I think, and this is what we're probably seeing, once you dig down into the Greens rhetoric here, it's obviously been more widely used on dairy farms.
1: Yeah.
2: And a lot of the increase in tonnage is perhaps because it's used across a wider range of properties now, more hill country. Obviously, it's significantly used within vegetable production and also cereals and our other arable crops. Really critical for setting of those crops, getting good returns. And in fact, there was a study done by Hort NZ a few years ago that said that if you removed nitrogen use from vegetable production, the cost of a broccoli would increase to $9 a head in a relatively short space of time.
1: Yeah.
2: So it's a critical component of our current production system. But the Greens are particularly focused here around dairy. They do recognise, obviously, the importance of food production. And so, you know, they seem to be a bit vague around.
1: Do they, Mark? Because they've never liked cows. So, I mean, they want to bring the herds down.
2: No. So when I say food, I mean sort of more vegetable production.
1: Okay.
2: You know, kind of fits a little bit better in that sense. But yes, you're right. So they don't like cows. And so you get the sense that what is proposed in this policy is essentially an anti-dairying kind of campaign. Mm. Let's reduce the use of or availability of nitrogen fertilizer, and therefore let's reduce the stocking rate of cows.
1: Yeah.
2: And that seems to be what's at the heart of it.
1: And interesting too, because you've said that global food production could fall by about 50%. Without modern fertilizers. So, and as you mentioned, you know, we could be looking at a head of broccoli that's $9. It seems the Greens are underestimating just, or they just don't want to admit how critical synthetic fertilizers are to produce enough food.
2: Yeah, look, you know, they make the argument that there are, of course, niche opportunities, and there are always exceptions within that. I think, you know, the big modelling analysis done by international companies and stuff depends on which modelling you look at, but anywhere between a third to a half of kind of international food production could be lost through withdrawal of artificial fertilisers.
1: Yeah.
2: And again, you put that out on a big global scale with a large population. Again, it's a case of making good use of the resources, the land resources that we have. So that's really important in that sense. But you know, within that, there are exceptions. There are people who are dealing with net production systems. And at the moment, because they're a niche component, you know, they're able to act a premium for those products in the market, and that helps to make the economics of that a little bit better. If everybody, of course, shifted to organics overnight, you would lose that premium component.
1: Yeah.
2: Productivity would be down by probably at least a quarter, and that would then in turn have an effect of driving up the cost of living, essentially.
1: Again, excuse the city folk with me, although I was actually brought up in the country, but it's been a while. If it was, let's just say it was phased out, and this is interesting, I heard an interview recently with co-leader Marama Davidson, and she could not answer, you know, would it come in immediately? Would it be phased out over years, 10 years? How long are you giving farmers? Couldn't answer. Is there an alternative if it was phased out? I mean, there are fertilisers. Again, a city girl, what would you do?
2: Well, this is a really interesting point, because, you know, obviously if you're going to phase it out 50 plus years, then, you know, during that time you would develop, you know, start to find alternatives and modify significantly, I guess, your production systems to try and cater it. We would have a different approach to that. But the problem is, of course, if it's going to be phased out over 5 years, that's when you get these dramatic reductions in food production, significant increase in production, and there's high risks to the economy, to food supply, et cetera. So I guess the thing here is that in part, what you've got to look at is that perhaps instead of taking that kind of approach is you've got a difference in ideology.
1: Yeah.
2: And you've got to say, okay, yes, there's some risk if you overuse synthetic fertilizers. There is some risk that enters into the drinking water environment. There are some risks associated with that. But our approach to this is to say, look, as a country, changes in production systems start with knowledge. You have to understand what's happening. And then you apply the science, and then you look for the solutions that come out of that. And they might be management related, they might be technology related. So rather than taking what I would call here a reductionist approach, where let's take things out that seem to be bad, let's remove cows, let's remove nitrogen fertilizer, let's reduce stocking rates, let's close up catchments. Our approach would be to say, actually, as a country, it's far better that we have a strong productivity outlook, and that we want an economy, we want to grow our production, but we want to do it in a

0: So on that, who should be making these decisions? Is it, in your eyes, you know, politicians, they'll all wade in with their thoughts, or scientists and health experts?
1: Well, I actually think that that it's actually farmer led.
0: Yeah.
1: So let's just take, for example, and this, I think this is one of the fundamental problems with the Greens policies. It also not only lacks understanding of farming, but also lacks understanding around basic economics as well.
0: Yeah.
1: And as you probably heard, one of the issues with farming at this point in time is that the cost of production has gone up significantly.
0: Yeah.
1: And yes. And one of the drivers of that is fertilizers. And so if you take urea, which is a major source of synthetic nitrogen, the cost of that up to $1,400 a ton now. A few years ago, it was around $700 a ton. So it's nearly doubled in price in a short space of time. And so farmers who are business people who are concerned about intergenerational succession on their farms, so they're looking at sustainability, they're looking at economics, they're looking at efficiency, and to a large extent, they're going to be self-regulating because you just can't afford to throw that around in a way that it's not going to be fully uptake planned and utilised in terms of achieving a better outcome. And in addition to that, you know, I think that, as I said earlier, you know, is the start of power, really.
0: Yeah.
1: And when you look at the knowledge that farmers have gained in recent years in terms of the mitigation techniques that are required around sustainability, and they've made the investment in fertiliser, what we call precision farming, so a lot more precision in the use of these products. So you're putting it where it's needed, when it's needed, and only as required. When you look at the sort of sustainability around riparian planting and taking out other areas, plants that are able to absorb some of this, any excess that's in the system, you know, the really efficient use of irrigation where that's required. And so all of these things are kind of driven. Effluent use is another really important one. Huge investments in effluent and making sure you've got the infrastructure to be able to manage that. So yes, there has to be some kind of regulatory backstop around these things. And I think that's what the government is working on at the moment with the new RM reform that we're working on. We're trying to get a system that's based more around the enjoyment of property rights, but with having the right sort of backstops and things in it. But let's have a more bespoke approach to it, making sure that farmers are able to identify what the unique features of their respective catchment is and respond either individually or as a catchment collective, off the case also.
0: Mark, I know that at the beginning of the Iran-American conflict, along with diesel, you know, fuel prices going up, fertilizer went through the roof as well. And I spoke with a few fed farmers around that. Are you still concerned about the cost? Is that still sky high?
1: Yeah, it is. And it has been going up again just recently, you know, as the sort of just the supply network works its way through, the cost of shipping works its way into the stuff that's coming into the country now. And so we're seeing rises in price right at the moment. And this is where, again, you know, there seems to be a bit of a misunderstanding. One of the things that often concerns me that I hear the naysayers talking about is that farmers are greedy, they're pushing stocking rates too high, and it's just, you know, they call it industrial farming or just being too greedy. But it's actually more a reflection of the cost of production and the cost of doing business. And it's no different if our sort of small, medium enterprises in our urban centres are struggling with the same kind of issues, whether it's around labour costs, cost of inputs and stuff like that. And lots of them unfortunately close and move out of our city centres and out of our rural communities and stuff. And that's really unfortunate. But, you know, one of the things that can help that situation is that we have a strong primary sector that is doing well and is able to continue to grow that $62 billion a year that we're bringing into the country by way of export economy. I think that's really important. And so farmers are just

0: responding to the economic systems that they or situation that they find themselves in at this point in time, the best use of what are relatively tight margins, despite kind of good commodity prices at this point in time. And they're also taking the opportunity when there are surpluses to invest in infrastructure and technology that's actually going to help them be more efficient in the future. So it all kind of works its way out around in the big picture.
1: And then finally, Mark, on that, in the big picture, do you believe that we can achieve as a country, better environmental outcomes? Because I know farmers are always working on improving, their incomes, their outcomes with their water quality and on their farms. So can we have better environmental outcomes along with affordable food? Can we do it?
0: Yeah, absolutely we can. And I think this is critical. I mean, obviously the cost of food in New Zealand is quite high, and the pricing is driven because we're largely an export led nation, and so our cost of food there also reflects on the international market, and then there's other internal domestic factors that are playing into that. But again, if you go back to sort of a basic economics approach, it is a supply and demand. And so any policies, I think, that attempt to shrink our productivity, to shrink the economy, ultimately have the reverse effect. They will tend one way or another ultimately to work their way through to higher food pricing. So I think it's better that we're doing well as an economy, that we're doing well productivity-wise. Hopefully there are other things that we can address that might help to lower the cost that we see for some of our basic products on our supermarket shelves, just make it a little bit more affordable for the average consumer. But overall, farmers they're sort of outside of their scope because most of us are head down, bum up going into this busy time of the year. Just focusing on trying to do productivity as efficiently as possible and supplying our processes, our meat processes, our dairy processes, and trusting in them to do the best job as possible with our products.
1: Thank you, Mark, for your time today. Really, really interesting. Thank you. That is Mark Hooper, Federated Farmers Freshwater spokesperson, talking about the Green Party's announcement about the phasing out synthetic nitrogen fertiliser. I have to say, I heard Marama Davidson being asked if this was to happen, when is it going to happen? Give us a time frame then. I would not answer it. Kept talking about swimming in streams and fresh water. And it'd be nice to hit the rivers and they're all clean and fresh. Where are they getting their 100,000 people getting sick from unsafe drinking water a year as well? But could not ask. If you're going to ask an industry, you're going to take something out that is that important in any industry, you have to give a time frame. And it just proved they had not thought it through. It was just, look, I will say this though about the Greens. Finally, it's about the environment. I've said it before, when James Shaw left, he was the last true environmentalist in the Green Party. Now they're just mad activists. But look, now they're talking about the environment. So I'll give them that. And look, I've got to say, I actually agree with you guys on that one. They want to stop the bottom trawling in the oceans. They would ban it. And I do not, and I would actually, I'm not going to vote for them because of it. But that is one policy out of their mouths. I've gone, I agree with that. That should be banned. There's got to be better ways to get the fish than to just to leave devastation and death behind you. But outside of that, if you're going to take away something that is that important to farmers who have said they've done figures that global food production could fall about 50% without modern fertilisers, and the Greens don't want to talk about the fact that, a head of broccoli could hit $9. No, but we're going to have a swim in a nice stream while all sharing one head of broccoli, because we've all had to go in to buy one. I mean, they're big on this cost of living. Do the figures then. Look, I'm all for if you want to have a go, you know, and say, look, we think that, you know, we've got a concern. We're concerned about the nitrates. But then when they're told our food production would have less yields, so whatever does come out of the ground, it is going to be worth a fortune. They don't want to hear it. Anyway, couple of texts I didn't get to before the break. Leah, I keep the same. Oh, we're talking about lotto. Fair call. Leah, I keep the same lotto and strike numbers for every draw on my lotto app. I've won three numbers on strike several times. Once I got it twice in a row, first time I got 700 and then I got $800. One day it'll be all four strike numbers, fingers crossed, says Damo. I hope for you, Damo, and I'm being hand on heart. I hope you do. I do hope that happens for you. Jeez, lightning doesn't strike twice, but it did for you. That's pretty good. You got $700 in the next week, $800. Most I've won, I told you guys, and it was this year, it was 570 something. Oh, gosh, I was so elated. I acted like I'd won the big one. As soon as it came up, I was like, oh, 500 and something, what? A friend of mine, about a month ago, she won 30,000. Just boom, we're on the girls chat. Oh, 130 grand. What the hell? All right. Leah, please don't give away my location. All right. Okay, secret squirrel between you and me. But my better half works at a new world. They get all sorts of people playing with themselves in the aisles. Couples going full flight and arguments, all sorts of loopy activities for your information. Tell you what, the supermarket, you see them all, don't you? My very good friend of mine, she texted me over the weekend. She said that she'd gone back to one of our kind of local supermarkets. It's a countdown. Woolies. What the hell are they calling themselves now? Woolworths. And she said, you know, I boycotted this one because every time I go in there, someone's walking out with some groceries and she is one of these people. She will say something. So she goes up to the staff and she says, have you seen that guy walking out there? And she got really frustrated and I get it because the staff would go, yep. She goes, well, what are you going to do about it? Nothing. Well, then why am I paying for my groceries? Well, don't then. She apparently one said to her, well, don't then. And she goes, well, of course I'm going to bloody pay for them. She goes, well, there's nothing we can do. Police don't come, blah, blah, blah, blah, blah. So she boycotted them. She's like, no, stuff you. So she finally went back over the weekend because she lives around the corner from them and she must have forgotten something. And she said, blow me down, Leah. I walk in and someone, she used a very strong word, was walking out with a box of beers under his arm. As she was walking in, he was kind of, you know, like stepping over the bar things that are supposed to stop you from going the other way. You know you're going into a bit of a dodgy supermarket, by the way, when they've got, you know, double ones. You know how you walk in and it's the duk-duk-duk-duk and you walk in and they hit your legs and then you go through another lot? Well, they've got four of them. So they get hit a lot. And you know you're in a flash one when you walk in and there's none of them and they just have lovely swinging doors. They let you walk in. That's the one I go to every weekend because stuff I'm going to those ding, ding, ding, ding, ding ones. Anyway, she went through that and this guy was climbing over all of them with a box of beers under his arms. She did her usual, went to the staff and said, and I went, yeah, so what? Yeah, okay. She said, this is why I don't come here. And she got, oh, she was so angry. I said, well, I can't do anything about it and talk about it on my show, but she said, why do I come back here? And I said, I know, why do you go there? It's the worst one in Auckland. I said, they've rearranged everything and then you can't find anything and people steal. But that's interesting. I must say, I've never seen anyone playing with themselves in the aisles. I mustn't really look, even though I can see, even though I look, I really don't see. Because I really just don't see people stealing. I just get on with it. I head down, get my groceries and I'm out of there. Everyone else seems to see all of this stuff. Leah, the Greens want everyone to live like they dream while the rest of us dream of everyone living the way they want to and never the twain shall meet. I think I've paused in the wrong places, Heath, but I kind of hear what you're saying. Yeah, it's all just, it's, Here's the thing, Heath, and it's just so frustrating, and I'm not a farmer, obviously. I mean, $62 billion as the industry, and it is the industry that is keeping New Zealand's lights on at the moment, as our dairy industry, and they want to hurt it. They always want to have a go at farmers. Bring the numbers of cows down. Take away the fertiliser. You think, okay, you can't be that, I'm going to say it, you can't be that stupid, surely. And if you can't work it out, get people to work it out for you. Run the numbers. Look at what would happen if this was a policy that was to come in. Farmers are telling you, then we will halve our crops, 50%. Imagine losing 50% of our food production. Ah, but then people might say, like greenies might say, well, hang on, don't we make enough food in this country to, what was that number? Something like 40 million people? Don't we make enough food in this country as it is? So 50% down, so we'll feed 20 million. Doesn't work like that though, you see. So this one, I think, what are you thinking when you sat down and you went around your table and you said, right, let's reduce the stock of cows. Let's cut back this fertiliser. What would that mean for food production? What's the collateral damage here? What is the average Kiwi now going to face when they go to the supermarkets? Because I tell you, we're already being ripped off when it comes to fruit and veg. I would hate to see how much it's going to cost if this little gem came through. But let's not panic, because we just know it's not. We know it's not. Let's, you know. I feel sorry for farmers because, you know, around, and I'm not saying I'm not waving all their flags and saying they don't do anything wrong at all. But, you know, we've got to look at the sums. We've got to look at the figures. And I wonder where the Greens' head's at when they come up with these policies. Lyra, a colleague, thought they won $1,000 on an instant Kiwi scratchy. Was telling everyone something good finally happens to someone that deserves it. He misread the ticket and he'd won nothing. And then there's a big laughy face. No! What was he reading where he thought he got a grand and he got nothing? I mean, I thought we were about to say when I started reading that, and he won $10, or he won, you know, maybe 100. The old decimal point got, you know, he got a bit blurry on him. But he won nothing, yet he thought he'd won 1,000. Can I ask a really personal question from everyone? Would you, if your best friend won lotto, or even someone at work, won lotto, like won the big one, would you, hand on heart, A, be absolutely over the moon for them? Couldn't happen to a nicer person. Or B, be seethingly upset? Why them? Why not me? I'll go first. It's the latter for me. Oh, I'm not lying. If I can't win it, my friends can't win it either. That's how I go. If I can't win it, Kelly can't win it. That's just the way it is.
2: Hey, what the hell did I ever do to you?
1: Hey, what? Wait, what?
2: I said, so my mum's a lotto lady, and I always say to her, God, if you can't bloody buy yourself a winner, how the hell am I going to get a winner from you?
1: Yeah, mum.
2: But no, she has won a couple of things every now and then.
1: She's won some substantial stuff, hasn't she?
2: She won like second division, say about 15 years ago, but she shared it with like 12 people. So I say she got, I think it was a had to go draw and it kind of trickled down or whatever the case was. I think she got something like $12,000 or something. Which at the time especially was like, oh my God, well needed, you know.
1: Even now would be great.
2: Oh, far, I wouldn't say no to that.
1: Even 12 G's would just be a nice little bump.
2: $12.50 off a bloody ticket.
1: But are you Kelly Fox and say your bestie won some money?
2: I'd be rapt for them. I'd be rapt as. I'd make them shout me like, you know, hey, we go out for drinks or buy me dinner or something like that. But I'd be absolutely rapt for them. Most people here at work, I'd be rapt for them too. At the station. It just depends, you know, most people.
1: She said most. hang on. Did you guys hear that?
2: Hey, look, come on. There's always one person that you're like, But no, well, considering you said you didn't want me to bloody win, yeah.
1: If I can't win, you can't win.
2: If I won, I'd shout you a nice buttery Chardonnay or something.
1: Oh,
2: Californian Chardonnay or something.
1: Come on.
2: Maybe I'll take you to California to get your own.
1: Oh, there we go.
2: There you go. Well, but no, yeah, there's definitely people that you'd be like, but most people, I'd be wrapped as for them, especially if they were, you know, the hardworking kind and good break for them, you know?
1: Yeah, maybe it is who wins it. Maybe you're right. I mean,
2: it definitely comes down to who it is.
1: Yeah, it definitely comes down to who it is.
2: Because, I mean, I've known other people, like, you know, knowing, as I say, my mum's a lotto lady, and so small town, she knows people that come in, and they'll be, she can't, you know, you're not allowed to tell people, oh, so-and-so won $1 million the other day.
1: Oh, yeah,
2: So she'll come in and she'll say, oh, you know, a person from the women's group that I won something. And

0: the first division winner. And it was this older lady, and she'd won, you know, because they used to have the two cars, the boat, the batch, the $500,000 credit card. But whatever, with lotto wins, if you win a car or whatever, you can either take that car or you can take the money equivalent of that prize. So this lady, I think she took the two cars, which was like a Porsche bloody SUV and whatever other Mercedes, something like that. She took the two cars, but everything else she got in cash value. So she was off, man, about $2 million or something. And so she came in, this lady. She had no idea, and Mum had no idea she'd sold it to her. She came in, checked the tickets. Oh, yeah, check these, and I'll play again, you know, get in next week. And Mum, because it locks the terminal when they scan it, and it doesn't display it on the screen.
1: That's
0: if it's a massive
1: it does
0: thing.
1: Too. Yeah,
0: and it
1: yeah,
0: locks,
1: yeah.
0: And Mum's like, did you realise you've won this? And the lady's like, oh, I don't, what the hell are you talking about? She said, come around the corner, you've won this, this, and this. And the lady's like, oh, Jesus. So anyway, she'd come back next week or whenever and bought Mum like the biggest, richest bottle of wine that she could find, champagne or whatever it was.
1: Nice.
0: And my mum felt terrible because she doesn't drink champagne or anything. She didn't say it to the lady, but she was like, oh, no, thank you, I'll take that. And like, you know, it's...
1: Yeah, yeah.
0: There's been a couple of people where she's sold like a first division, but they've shared it with someone else in the country. So, you know, this person's won $1 million instead of two or whatever.
1: Yeah. And is there a policy that your mum's not allowed to say anything to other people?
0: There is, absolutely, yeah. So it's a confidentiality thing, like most things.
1: And even
0: in the shop, so like if I walked in and I didn't know, well, I did know that I'd won, say, $4 million on my Powerball, and I walked in and said, hey, check this, she's not allowed to go, oh my God, you've won $4 million, because there's other people in the store. So you have to quietly take them aside and be like, hey, do you realise you've won this? And yes or no? Okay, we'll wait there because now I have to call friggin' head office to get my terminal unlocked. Plus you have to fill out, you know, you've got to talk to someone at head office and get your details and that sort of thing. So, yeah, it's a bit of a process to go through.
1: And I wonder if those people that won First Division come back the next week or the week after.
0: Yep, there's been people that have.
1: And they keep buying tickets, eh?
0: Yep, absolutely. There's one guy in particular I know of. He shared, I think it was the lotto itself, wasn't Powerball, but he won First Division lotto and it was $1 million. He shared it with two others. So he only got $333,000, blah, blah, blah. But, I mean, he carried on, you know, buying tickets just as per normal, because why wouldn't you? Win again, why not?
1: And you can't retire really on $333,333 recurring.
0: Nah.
1: You know, you need a bit more than that. But
0: yes.
1: Oh, I've just lost the faith in it. I used to keep buying and now I'm buying too many of them. So got to be done. I've got to nip it in the bud.
0: No, but that's the thing. The day you stop, your numbers will come up.
1: I know, right? So you just keep buying.
0: My mum's like, because obviously my mum buys lotto, you know, she's entitled to it just as much as anyone else, even though she works for lotto, there's obviously no inside bloody word. But she was in hospital for a couple of weeks back last year, and so she was like, can you go into the store and buy this, and play this ticket again? I went, Mum, I'll just get it for you on my app. No, go in and support the shop. So I'm okay. So, you know, when I went in and got her numbers and I said, oh, I better not get them because she'll know because she picks her numbers every year and has for years and she'll know if her numbers came up and I didn't get her ticket and she'll never forgive me. So, yeah. A lot of people have it, like anything, it's superstitions and that sort of thing, you know.
1: What do you make of this new lotto thing that they're doing? I think it's a bit strange. I think it's a bit of a marketing ploy.
0: It's absolutely just a ploy to get people to spend more time on their website or to, you know, keep that faith of, keeping that faith for a few more hours and then in the morning, it wasn't that one.
1: So in case you guys missed all they're doing is now is giving players more time to check if they're the big winner by delaying the release of the winner's location information until the next morning after each draw, but everything else remains the same.
0: That's weird.
1: They reckon that came from players requesting it. They want the fun of looking up their numbers and then deciding, did it come from their town, you know?
0: Well, the thing is, if they had like 30 big prizes of $1,000 and then they listed them off and, you know, Ōtaki or Levin or whatever wasn't on there, I'll go, no, it wasn't me. But I might have still won something else. So I've still got the same hope of, oh, well, I'll go online and check my ticket or I'll take it in store. So for me, personally, it wouldn't put me off. And in fact, if it did have my hometown on there, I'd be like, oh, I have to check it now instead of in the morning, you know? So it's either way.
1: It's a strange one. Yeah. Players have told us they value having time to check their tickets themselves before seeing where winning tickets were sold. No, I get it.
0: But when has Lotto ever done something that we've said that we want them to do? Can you just put less balls in, please?
1: Yes.
0: No, we're not doing that, you know?
1: Like, yeah, in fact, we're going to add a few more.
0: Exactly.
1: So, All right. So Brenda says that I thought I'd won the lotto. I love how we call it the lotto. Have you won the lotto? It's one lotto, but I get it. Thought I'd won the lotto when I opened up a letter from IRD that read refund. And then the amount was 0.9 cents. Nick time. And my daughter won 10 grand on in a lotto syndicate a few years ago, straight onto her student loans. It's been nice. Leah, I'd be happy, really happy for anyone of my friends that win lotto. I'd just ask for a huge interest-free loan. And the last one, Kelly, who don't you like at work? Question mark.
0: We'll leave it there. Who do I like at work?
1: No. Who does she? Yeah, ask the question, who does she like? All right, we're going into the break. We'll mull that over. Back shortly.
2: Yeah, nah, my ballet days are long behind me. Ever since that Shield Defence of 06.
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5: The Right Honourable Winston Peters, leader of New Zealand First, warmly invites you and your family to the campaign launch public meeting at 2 p.m. on Sunday the 19th of July at the Dewdrop Event Centre in Monaco. 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
1: David Seymour here. I'm coming to a town hall near you. It's your chance to show up, ask anything, and get a straight answer. We'll talk about X Work to unlock New Zealand's potential, from cutting the waste to restoring one law for all. Hawke's Bay, July 6th, Simon Court and Cameron Luxton will be at the Racing Centre in Hastings, 6 p.m. Botany, July 8th, I'll be at St. Columba from 7 p.m. That's not all. 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
4: All right, team, we are nearly out of time, but here's a bit of a... I read this and I thought, what? Headlines. Male strippers, okay, you've got my attention. Male strippers touring New Zealand, still missing three suitcases after it fell off the trailer. Firstly, how is this a story? But B, I thought, okay, no, you got me at male strippers. What's going on here? So anyway, the missing suitcases of strippers touring, this is stuff, and then they said Aotearoa, it's New Zealand. Anyway, they're touring New Zealand, are still nowhere to be found. The group is called Magic Men Australia. Lost 13 of their suitcases on Thursday after they fell off a trailer somewhere between Palmerston North and Taupo on State Highway 1. Quick question. How do they have so many suitcases when all they're wearing is thongs? Thongs. Do you need that many suitcases for a G-banger? But okay, maybe they've got a couple of T-shirts in there as well. Magic Men Australia. 10 were recovered, but 3 are still missing. One of the strippers, Sean Weppiner. I want to make fun of his last name. Am I the only one that Weppiner? Well, what a weapon.
5: Bloody weapon.
4: Anyway, he's a bloody weapon, isn't he? Look at it, we're back at the
5: table. I just heard stripper Sean and that just freaked me out. Okay.
4: Got you. Not our Sean. Delete. I'm not saying he couldn't. No, stop. So anyway, one of the guys in the troupe that's called Magic Men Australia, Sean is his name, Sean Weppiner, said he received an update a few days ago where police reported 3 suitcases along the desert road and that the luggage was likely to be at the police station in Waiuru or Turangi. Would you imagine the local police officer in Turangi opening up a male stripper's bag? What treasures would lie in there? Sergeant, have we got sergeants? Because we've got sergeants. So, Constable, why is there a leopard print G-banger on my desk? Well, that came out of that suitcase and we need to find the owner. Since then, we've had a number of people check both stations. They've been closed over the weekend, says Weppiner. I'm not sure whether they've been picked up and sent somewhere or if someone else still has them. So Weppiner then went on to say on Friday that the Magic Men had a disastrous day. The boys were 3 hours into travelling from Lowart to Tauranga when they noticed something was awry. They pulled over to the side of the road, needed a pee break, actually. And one of the boys went round to the back of the trailer just for a walk. Was it a walk or was it to have a pee? Anyway, he realised the door was completely open. The door was open. Hey, these guys might be really hot, but they're a bit dumb, I think. So the door was completely open and 13 of our bags were not there. Inside was everything we needed, personal items, costumes, everything and anything we take on holiday. One of the other boys... Wait for it, Kelly. His name is Caesar.
5: Hey, okay.
4: I don't know why I'm enjoying this, but I am. So Caesar's lost his uniform. He might dress in a toga, right? Tu Brute.
5: Yes.
4: When he came to performing in Tauranga, he had to really improvise with what he could find. Maybe it was a couple of what?
5: Just a sheet.
4: At least a sheet off a table.
5: Tablecloth.
4: I'm just loving this story. Weppiner went on to say it's been an effing mission trying to locate the suitcases. Luckily, by the grace of God, I actually wanted my ear tags. Oh, geez, even now I'm losing the will to live. The boys still say without their belongings, they're putting on a brave face. I don't think we're looking at your face, but yep, okay. But they're asking Kiwis to reach out. If anyone happens to stumble upon a suitcase, we'd be eternally grateful. I mean, it's a feel-good story. In all the right places.
5: This was funny because someone actually posted this last week on Friday or whenever it was on my traffic page on Facebook. Because obviously on my traffic page there's a lot of people that travel up and down the country and that sort of thing. And they'd shared the video and said, hey, you know, this has happened. And it showed a couple of the boys sort of walking along the side of the road to go and retrieve one of these suitcases that had just spat along, you know, throwing clothes out on the side of the road. And the comments. So, of course, I approved the post. And the first thing as I said is, has anyone seen, you know, these suitcases between here and here? And my first comment was, I'm in my car on my way now. I will hold it ransom if I find it, you know. And so people were coming and going, oh, I'm going for a look too. I'll try and help them out, you know, this sort of thing. And everyone was having a laugh. But someone came along and it was genius. They were like, this is either like a just bad luck or a brilliant marketing ploy. It's all just it is true. They did lose their stuff. But I was like, man, that's true because everyone was sharing it far and wide.
4: And now I'm talking about Magic Mike.
5: Well, I think
4: Magic Men of Australia.
5: So if you watch Married at First Sight, the last season on Australian maths, or whatever the guy's name, Scott.
4: Yes,
5: that horrible Gia woman. So his best mate, Will, who was a Channing Tatum lookalike, who, of course, from Magic Mike. Stripper movie. He is the guy that created these Magic Men, so it's sort of based around him. Why it's sort of got a following already before it was even a thing, because, you know, social media stars or whatever you want to call them.
4: Years ago there was a troupe called... And do you remember the Men from Down Under?
5: Yes, and there was Mankind as well from Australia.
4: Yeah, from Australia. And I may have attended a few of them.
5: Oh.
4: For research purposes.
5: Oh, absolutely.
4: And they were pretty good.
5: Say no more.
4: They were a bit of entertainment, let me tell you.
5: Okay.
4: And then I'll share this story with you. Many years ago, before I was madly in love and it was my husband. Nothing happened. I was very professional. I actually, I won't say I ran a troupe of male strippers, but I...
5: Oh, my God, you're a madam.
4: I did a series of like these strip shows where I was the MC and there was about six strippers, Kiwi boys, who were very good actually. And I don't know how I even got involved with this, but we ended up kind of just going around Auckland doing I think I did about six events with them, right? Didn't date any of them. I just went on stage and said, ladies and gentlemen.
5: Purely professional.
4: No, gentlemen, they're all ladies. It was all ladies, ladies. Ladies, ladies. That was back when, you know, women were women. And I tell you what though, Kelly, they were wild.
5: Oh my.
4: Not the men.
5: Oh, I can. Yeah, no, I've heard stories.
4: Women were out of control.
5: Feral.
4: They were feral. Like these poor boys, these men would come off stage. They'd be scratched. They'd be bit. Women up on stage, you know, just do a bit of a dance around them.
5: Yeah.
4: And these women would like fly out of their seats. They'd say, hey, ladies, I'll come out. And about five of them would fight to get up on stage with these guys.
5: Oh, my God.
4: And then they would just do some like really...
5: Latch onto things and...
4: Terrible things.
5: Grab things.
4: Yeah, mothers and daughters together. And often you have terrible stuff.
5: It's all fun and games until you get something pinched, isn't it?
4: Exactly. And I remember standing backstage watching those poor guys. They were great dancers. They were trying to entertain as well. And yes, they got down to their G-string and then it came off. But the light would go out. The lights would go out, right at the very end. But I've actually, some of the guys afterwards would say, Leah, do you mind if I tell some of the girls that like we're dating so that I can't take numbers. I don't want numbers.
5: Enough.
4: So I was like, yeah, sure, I suppose. I mean, I was single, but, you know, I had women afterwards go, oh, you're so lucky, Leah. You're so lucky.
5: Mm-hmm.
4: I said, this is a great gig, meaning I thought she was talking about the show. She said, no, you were dating, you know, that guy up there. And I went, am I?
5: Okay. Oh, and that one. They all said they're dating you.
4: They all said they're dating you. I said, well, this doesn't bode well for me, does it? So, yeah, the women were mad. And do you know what? I don't think they've changed. So if anyone from Magic Men Australia are listening, firstly, I hope you get your suitcases back and your G-bangers or whatever you're missing.
5: Your cufflinks and Velcro pants.
4: Velcro pants. And secondly, I hope the women are a bit nicer than the ones I remember 20-odd years ago, but they're probably not. They're probably not.
5: Just women.
4: Remember, ladies, showboys below showgirls in Auckland City. I went husband at the time, said promise, It won't get up on stage. Me, okay. Came home with my, oh my gosh. She'd won it. A fine brainer. I won doing a lap dance on one of them on stage, says Sharon.
5: Oh, Shazza. Love
4: good
5: it.
4: Good on, and by the way, yes, I do remember show boys and I do remember show girls. So there you go. And on that fantastic note, we're out of here. Thank you, guys. Thank you, Kelly. Boy, oh, what we talk about. Thank you so much. It has been a privilege. We will catch you back same time tomorrow. Look after yourselves. We'll see you soon on the platform.
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9: In this update, more than 150 people have been evacuated across Kaikoura as Marlborough and North Canterbury continue to face an onslaught of intense downpours. A red rain warning has now been extended through until 10 a.m. The Kaikoura District Council was asking evacuees not to return home, with the Takahanga Marae available to those needing shelter. It urges all residents to avoid floodwaters and obey road closures. Heavy rain has inundated most of State Highway 1, which is now blocked between Ward and Waipara. Several campers at a Blenheim holiday park have also been moved to higher ground. Two men sent to jail for the murder of Red Fox Tavern's publican nearly 40 years ago have had their convictions overturned. In 2021, a jury found James Henry Wilson and Mark Joseph Hoggard guilty of killing Chris Bush during an armed robbery at the pub in 1987. Jordan Dunn has more.
10: Open Justice reports the Supreme Court is setting aside the men's convictions, entering judgments of acquittal and ordering there won't be a retrial. The court has found the Crown failed to establish the evidence placed Wilson and Hoggart at the crime, or that a third, now dead suspect, wasn't involved.
9: And Wilson has only now been named, with details revealed of his murder conviction for killing an ex-girlfriend in 1999. Invest New Zealand is pushing for a drive to attract up to $30 billion in offshore investment and data centres over 5 years. Jacob Jones reports.
11: The Crown Agency says it could generate $70 billion in broader economic activity and employ up to 3,500 people. But local industry advocate Don Christie says the centres are largely automated and remote controlled, so they only employ a handful of people. He's also raised concerns about revenue and profit being sent offshore to lower tax areas.
9: A proposed takeover of carpet manufacturer Bremworth by Godfrey Hirst has been scrapped after opposition from six shareholders. They promised to vote against the proposal days after the Commerce Commission approved it. And that is news.
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0: very good Tuesday morning to you. I'm Sean Plunkett. This is The Platform. 3 hours of, well, intense webcasting in the until 10 o'clock this morning when Michael Laws is out of the snow and back on air with you. All right, what have we got? We're going to look at how many people could be disenfranchised from voting under New Zealand First's citizens-only policy for voting. Very interesting case, that. It's a topsy-turvy political environment with 120 days or so to go till the election. Chris Trotter, one of my favourite political commentators, joins us to just take a temperature check on what is going on. And Court Judge David Harvey talks about this curious case where billionaire Jim Grennan has been found liable for the costs in a defamation case that he didn't take, but he did pay for. Exactly what has gone on with the Julian Batchelor versus TVNZ versus Sanjay Ahatatoa case. All right. Welcome to Tuesday, and I have an update on the technical issues that have been plaguing the platform, but so inconsistent in terms of what the problems are. Josh Iron, our man in Finland, were on the phone last night, and we do have a fix. It may take 3 or 4 days to implement. The problem is basically your demand for us and the, what would you call it, the robustness of the systems we have been using. The robustness of the systems we have been using to deliver the platform to you. So we are going to change one of our delivery systems. We've got to write some new code and get approval from Mr. Google for that. We are changing the website today. So the website and the reliability of the website for listening will improve markedly as of today. So if you're really stuck, go to the website. As of this afternoon, I'm hoping that will be fixed. We hope Android users will have the problems dealt with by the end of the week. We also hope that our iPhone users will have the problem dealt with. This is only affecting, in a major way at present, the live audio stream. If you listen on the video stream and watch on the video stream, it uses a different delivery mechanism. The problem we've identified, and that was half the problem, is on the live audio stream, we are changing our protocols and the technical way we deliver that stream. For some reason, about 8-9 days ago, it just fritzed on us. And unfortunately, when we're dealing with out-of-the-box technology providers, they had a change of ownership, and suddenly we couldn't contact them by email to fix our problems. So we are reconfiguring the system. Believe me, we take it very, very seriously, but we are at the cutting edge of how to deliver a radio-like product via the internet without transmission in a country that is further away from, if you like, the critical mass of the internet than anywhere else in the world. So believe me, quite a long phone call last night, got Joshy up, and we've got a path forward. Boy, and I do appreciate how frustrating it is. We are absolutely doing our best. And I'm going to say, don't not tell us when things are wrong. Otherwise, we can't fix it. Please don't take it out on the lovely people that work at the platform and read your emails. Sarah's laughing here. Sarah's had a probably stressful kind of week. It's all my fault. Just blame me, is what I'm going to say. Just blame me. The buck stops at the top with Sean Plunkett. Look, I want to mention a story that is breaking, getting headlines everywhere in New Zealand at the moment. The Chinese firing of a dummy ballistic missile into the Pacific from a submarine. Now, I'm not clear from what I've read whether or not the submarine was in the Pacific. I'm presuming it was, or adjacent, and it fired it into a target area, one presumes in international waters. Did this, I think, back in 24, so a couple of years ago. So it fires what, in, if it was a real shooting war, could have been a nuclear bomb into the Pacific. Not the nicest thing you can do to your neighbours. And makes all of us feel a little bit edgy. But I'm going to say this, and it may come as a rude shot. There's no point us rattling our sabre over it. We don't have a sabre to rattle, folks. A couple of, you know, P3 Orions, updated P3 Orions, or the latest Orions, some Hercules, and a few thousand troops. We're not players in this, in that sort of geopolitical standoff. I think it is rotten of the Chinese to give us, like, say, oh, we're going to do this, and then you do it almost immediately. I don't see why you need to be able to fire ballistic missiles into the Pacific, Mr. China, Mr. Communist Party of China. Why? We're not aiming to fire any ballistic missiles at you because we haven't got any. So bugger off. There's also a treaty of Rarotonga, that says you don't do this. But, of course, we are on the front line of the geopolitical war between China and the United States. And like it or not, our part of the world, remote as it is, the Pacific, is part of this. So I don't know. It's not the Cuban Missile Crisis that my dear mum tells me she lived through when they really thought the world might end. But it is disappointing. It is disappointing. And don't blame Chinese people or people of Chinese ethnicity. They are not running China. The central party is. The party's running China. The bureaucrats in Tiananmen Square. The generals and the admirals. So if any Chinese diplomats are listening, if you're monitoring the platform and other New Zealand media, pull your friggin' heads in. Even though there's nothing we can do about it in real terms, we can lodge a diplomatic protest. Winston can call, who's in Singapore actually at the moment, he can call in, I don't know, he could call in the ambassador and wag his finger at him. And I'd put it in a much more simple term if I was speaking to a representative of the Chinese government right now. Don't be such assholes. Leave us alone. Get your bombs and your nuclear potential out of our part of the world. And I guess if you're not going to, that tells New Zealand, if you're going to threaten us and we've got nothing to threaten you back with, we need to look at some friends who might be able to help us and protect us. And I guess that's going to be Australia, Britain, and of course the United States of America. So China, put your toys away, put your missiles back in the silos, get your submarines, and F off home. Let's take a break.
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0: All right, look, let's just park China there. I'm sure Helen Clark is all with them on that, and so is Don Brash. Let's just park China there. And, of course, some people have said, what if they stop buying our stuff? Well, we'd have to find someone else to buy our stuff because they do kind of have us by the show. You don't need a nuclear bomb to intimidate New Zealand, Mr. China. You buy a huge amount of our stuff, and if you didn't buy it, we'd be rooted. You don't need to nuke us. Economically, you could nuke us with a flick of a computer button, all right? So that's why you don't need to do this nuke thing. All right, I want to talk about a story that popped up, and I simply, because we were dealing with technical issues, didn't get time to get into it. We are going to, though. A prominent Christchurch commercial or property developer, a guy called Matthew Horncastle, who's apparently quite famous on the interwebs, has been referred to police by the Electoral Commission over a, and God, I hate this word, this is a TVNZ story I'm quoting, by Katie Bradford, senior correspondent, has been referred to police over a controversial political billboard. Who says it's friggin' controversial, Katie Bradford? It's a political billboard, or is it? It was a digital billboard. It popped up on Morehouse Avenue in Christchurch, telling people not to vote for Labour, the Greens or Te Pāti Māori at the election. Now, it was on Mr. Horncastle's property, owned by him. I understand the billboard was owned by him. And the message said approved by Matthew Horncastle because he had paid for it, it was on his land, it was his billboard. The Electoral Commission says it has now referred an individual to the police over the publication of two election billboard advertisements that did not contain promoter statements. Well, maybe because he's not a promoter. He doesn't run a political party. He just knows who he doesn't want other people to vote for. And I would suggest that in a country that believes in free speech, he's allowed to say that in a billboard on his own property. That's not a crime, saying what you think, without jumping through the, you know, the hoops that are set up for political parties and clearly political organisations like unions. Now, election advertisements must include a statement with the name and contact details of the person promoting the advertisement to comply with the requirements of Section 204F of the Electoral Act. But it's not an election advertisement. It's a sign where Mr. Horncastle says what the hell he thinks and what he thinks you should do. It's not an advertisement. It's none of the Electoral Commission's business. He was also in May referred to the Advertising Standards Authority over the billboard. Now, the Electoral Commission hasn't named Horncastle. He's revealed it himself on social media. He said it ran for a short time period on an unrented screen at no cost to anyone. There's no secret donor, there was no hidden campaign, there was no political machine, it was me expressing my opinion on my billboard. Horncastle believed three people complained to the Electoral Commission. What's the bet they were politically aligned people? What's the bet they were politically aligned on the left? Just a wild stab in the dark there. He revealed the commission emailed him twice in June, but the messages went to his junk mail. This sounds, Mr. Horncastle sounds like he might be having the same sort of argument with the Electoral Commission that I had with the soon-to-be-abolished Broadcasting Standards Authority. The social media post expressed concern by Horncastle that this was an attack on free speech, which it is. The police and Electoral Commission have been contacted for further comment, which means they're saying nothing because they're deeply embarrassed at their Gestapo-type behaviour. I'm just calling out, if anyone knows Matthew Horncastle or knows how to contact him, could you just ask him to give the program a ring, 0800 33 2283. Anyone who could email or text Matthew Horncastle, I'd love to talk to him, hopefully this morning. If not, we'll tee him up for tomorrow. I didn't have time to get into the story yesterday, but it's absolutely bloody amazing. Absolutely amazing that you cannot say what you think without the Electoral Commission saying it's an advertisement. It's an expression of opinion. As far as I know, Mr. Horncastle isn't aligned to a political party. He doesn't run one. He's not a member. He just knows who he doesn't like. And he's allowed to say so.

0: Yes, John. Hey, John, listen on the web. If you can got access to the web, listen via the website. I presume you're a paying member, John. The only thing that is being affected majorly, but it's inconsistent, is the live audio feed. So you can watch, if you're a subscriber, you can watch the video feed on YouTube and you'll be fine. All right? Yes, and the pausing issue, we have figured out what is going there and we are going to get that fixed. That is not the priority. The priority is to get the live stream fixed, I hope by the end of the week. Maybe as early as Wednesday for the Android version. I will keep you posted. Aaron, good morning.
1: Yeah, hi, Sean. Look, I was just going to pass on to you. It's as bad as ever. I sort of turned on this morning. It doesn't last, doesn't even last a minute.
0: Thanks, Aaron. That's why I said we're working on it, mate.
1: All right.
0: Okay, have you tried the website?
1: No, I don't do that.
0: Okay, well, if you could. Have you tried the website?
1: No.
0: Okay, well, if you, that would solve you in the short term. Have you tried listening via, by the watch life?
1: Physical situations in relation to Sean.
0: Okay, so special case. Thank you for that, but there is a solution for you.
1: All right, you take
0: okay. Live tuning out with listening, yes, and I've just explained to you. And honest, guys, I really do appreciate that you email in, but during the course of a program, we'll get on and fix it. No matter how many, it doesn't make it any faster. Okay. Now, I talk about Sharp's coming or not coming on the program, and I'm going to give you. I love Sharp. I love what he does, but it is. And I'm going to give you this. And I'm not responsible for the editorial content. I like what Sharp's does. Well, I don't think quite sits where the platform is at the moment. It's not terrible, man. Wrong. I had a hard think about it one way. And it's not right now. Okay. There we go. To feature and to stifle criticism, blah, says Neil. No, Neil, I think you're being a little bit different, my friend. Stifle freeze. Sean, from the Electoral Act. Oh, I love a texter who goes, it's following our electors, an advertisement that any publication, internet, or any other electronic medium of personal views, an individual who can receive a payment in risk of the public of those views, question turns on whether paid from a political party. Well, Tony, we have none. It was. And Miss Horncar, I think, being witch hunted by police and the Electoral Commission, I think we need to keep an eye on this case, because I think it is an quote left to shut down. Sure, Horncastle is an actor's book. He's got national arguments and makes. Thanks, Joe. Castle's just that he can't the Electoral Act for the purpose of advertising. It's just impossible. People with the audio streams may be states. Yes, some people have solved their problems, but we have identified with a service provider of the streaming audio problem. That company international has changed ownership and their responsiveness to our issues has trickled to zero. So we are looking for, well, we found a new way to stream the audio that have arisen in the last 8 years. It meant that may be resubmitting some new code into our apps, and that will take a few days. Okay? So that's all I'll tell you. I like Sharp. Think you've made the right call for them. Thank you. Sean, good decision, Reshubs. And Karen, I looked at that and said, I could go and say it's our technology he's using, not our editorial. It would be aligned with Think Shubs. Pinky is a refreshing, even the new me of New Zealand. And I do wish well, but not right for them at the moment. We are going to send everyone today, we will send someone in you, everyone in you up. There was a subscribing list. We'll get this, okay? Website cutting out, well, then your internet problem. Then you has got a problem. All right. God, that took a while, didn't it? So, Matt, I would love to hear from you. I might ring Chris Lynch, or I'll text him if he has got a new Horncast. This seems weird. Sean, generally, magnificence appears to be down the path of the very tray where they go after people posting on social media, says. My ignorance, but it's Shubs. Oh, thanks, Damien. Don't worry, mate. If you missed it, you know, let's just carry on in blithe ignorance. Okay, that would be. In case you haven't noticed, that was eating the weather. This morning, as in for Bella, it's got stuff to deal with out of a break. Through to Friday, Sarah, the joys of working with me on the desk in the breakfast show. And

0: this? How have we ended up in this situation? Is it internationally unusual? How many people would be disenfranchised if we made this law change? My resident knows more about law than I ever will. Lawyer is Graham Edgler, and Graham joins us by phone now. How are you, mate?
1: I'm good, thank you, Sean.
0: All right, how long have we had this system where you don't necessarily have to be a citizen? You can be a permanent resident of New Zealand and you can vote in a general election.
1: We've basically always had it. We've only had New Zealand citizenship since 1948. You know, before that, you know, it was British subjects. And so if you're a British subject anywhere in the world, and then you came to New Zealand, well, you're still a British subject in New Zealand, and you'd vote. And so, I mean, that's true of a lot of other countries sort of thing. Citizenship just is a relatively new invention in a lot of places, and particularly in sort of the old British Empire, you know, became the British Commonwealth. And at some point, okay, well, we need to be our own country now and create citizenship. So certainly before 1948, you couldn't even be a citizen and vote because we didn't have citizenship, and we sort of just kept it.
0: Okay, so after 1948, you can become a citizen. Someone said yesterday there was a change in 75.
1: Yes, so the change in 1975 was not about voting, it's about running. We created citizenship, but, you know, there's still a whole bunch of people living here, you know, so we're still part of, you know, the British Commonwealth and all those sorts of things, and they keep changing its name, you know, used to be the British Empire, and 1975, we find it's actually, you're going to have to be a citizen to run for Parliament. So permanent residents could still vote, but you had to be a citizen to run. You know, before 1975, you didn't even need to be a New Zealand citizen to run, become an MP.
0: Right, okay. But you don't have to be born in New Zealand, do you? It's not like the United States where you have to be American born.
1: And in the US, that's only for president and vice president.
0: Oh, that's
1: right. So it's you do not have to be US born to be in Congress or a senator or a state governor. You know, you had Arnold Schwarzenegger, quite famously governor of California, very much not born in the United States. And a lot of others. But again, when we did that in 1975, there were people who had lived maybe their whole life in New Zealand here, and had never actually gotten around to becoming a New Zealand citizen. So when we changed that law and said, okay, you have to be a citizen to be an MP, but we're not, that's going to be new people. If you're already enrolled to vote under the old system, and you're already eligible to be an MP under the old system, we'll keep it that way for you. So new people, you have to be citizen. But if you're eligible, yeah, because at that time, there were people who were MPs who were not citizens.
0: Right. Graham, okay.
1: They're allowed to run.
0: Okay, that's a great explanation. The question now is, I guess, how many people vote who aren't New Zealand citizens?
1: There's a reasonable number, because we allow it. You know, and if you're permanent resident, I mean, the important bit of that word is permanent. Like, you've come here and, you know, this is the place I'm going to stay forever.
0: Okay, so why not become a citizen?
1: So it's
0: why not put your citizenship where your mouth is?
1: Agree. Yeah. People should become citizens if they're really, really sort of committed to New Zealand. Yeah, entirely reasonable to encourage citizenship and say, yeah, actually, this is one of those things that if you want to vote, you know, you should become a citizen. That is the way it is in most of the world. There are sort of some variations. Some countries will allow you to vote in local elections, but not national elections. There's some sort of weird things going on. You know, a lot of people in New Zealand will have been on OEs to the UK and might have a UK grandfather or something like that and suddenly realize you're not become a British citizen yet, I can vote because I'm a Commonwealth citizen. And so there are a few places like that. There are not many that have almost no distinction around voting. New Zealand, there are not many countries.
0: Someone said Malawi allows non-citizens to vote, and maybe two other countries in the world. It's pretty rare.
1: It is pretty rare, and certainly there are a few countries where there's some level of voting about some things. Maybe local elections is one of those things where it's a little more common, but not parliamentary elections. A change is reasonable. If the New Zealand Bill of Rights Act, which guarantees the right to vote, even like the International Covenant of Civil and Political Rights, which says, hey, countries should be democratic.

0: The promise in the New Zealand Bill of Rights Act is citizens should have the right to vote. And that's the minimum. You know, we can give it to more people than that, and we do. But it is unusual internationally, and you know, it's okay. Not a guaranteed right if you're not a citizen.
1: Okay. Someone else hypothesized to me yesterday that certain countries which have provided a large number of migrants to New Zealand, India and China, do not allow people to be dual citizens.
0: I understand that is true.
1: Yes. So those two groups would be disenfranchised, or it would create extra difficulty for them if they were denied the vote unless they were to become New Zealand citizens, because they would have to repudiate their Chinese or Indian citizenship.
0: Yep. Mm. I mean, that's true in... Yeah, all the other countries that we might compare ourselves to, that, you know, you go to Australia or Canada or the United States, countries which allow dual citizenship, but, you know, if your other country doesn't, you know, it's like, hey, you know, if you want to be one of the people who's deciding who's a member of parliament, who's governing it, that you should take that final step. And so there are, you know, New Zealanders who were born in China who have become New Zealand citizens and who have been elected to parliament. Because remember, you know, we changed that rule in 1975.
1: And they have repudiated their Chinese citizenship.
0: I assume so. You know, I don't know if there are exceptions to that. Oh, you can do it in these circumstances, but not these, or you need special permission and all those sorts of things. But there are people who are from those countries who have done. Actually, I'm taking that final step. I want to be a New Zealand citizen, and I want to vote, and you can do that either way. I want to run for parliament.
1: All right.
0: There are a few things I would say if we're to do this. You know, look, there are arguments both ways. You know,
1: I get the feeling, Graham, you think it's actually not that an outrageous idea, really.
0: It's not an outrageous idea. Look, there are arguments both ways. You know, it's not ridiculous to say someone who's, you know, you think of it sort of going back. You know, this has always been the law in New Zealand. Someone who came over here as a 3-year-old with their parents, you know, and has lived here 75 years.
1: I got a lot of people literally in that situation ringing up and texting in yesterday, Graham.
0: Yeah, and it's like, you know, okay, you've been told this is the rule, you know, and you just haven't gotten around to it. Because in New Zealand, you don't want to run for parliament or be a mayor of a city or something like that, you know. You've got your British passport or something like that, you know, sort of the £10 POM type person or something like that, and you just come here and this is what it is for you. And so when we did that for MPs, and we said, no, you have to be a citizen to be an MP, that was 1975. We said, well, people who came into the old system, you know, someone who might have been here for 60 years, you know, that this was the rules. I can run for parliament. I might actually be an MP when they pass this law. You might have voted for that law. Like, well, it's not going to apply for me and anyone like me. And so for the next 28 years, we had sort of everyone who was under the old system kept in, new ones you had to apply, and then in 2003 you said, no, we're pulling the pin. It's now absolute.
1: Graham...
0: You know, even if you're under the old system.
1: Is it possible...
0: So that would be what I would do.
1: Yeah. Someone else gave me a figure, maybe 500,000 people have voted in the last 10 years without being citizens.
0: That would sound about right, sort of 10 or 20%. I suspect non-citizen voting is probably slightly lower as a proportion of who actually turns out. There are a lot of people who don't realise they're entitled to vote because, you know, they've come from a country where you have to be a citizen to vote.
1: It could also politically change things if certain groups by ethnicity are disadvantaged by it. There could be a disenfranchisement that makes quite a political difference.
0: Yeah, and so that would be the one concern I have with this proposal is that we should do something like we did in 1975. I'm not saying we have to do it for like the 28 years or something like that, but you know, it should be, you know, if you're to pass law in the next parliament, it does not change for the immediate election following. You say, okay, no, that one, you know, in a year, you know, we might take 2 years to pass it. Okay, the election next year, that's too long to, you know, that's not long enough to say, okay, all of you people, go out and get citizenship now. You know, how many more people are we going to have to employ to actually deal with all those applications? And so nothing at all changes for that first election. And then anyone who was enrolled to vote then or for one of the previous elections, maybe one of those people, you know, texted into you yesterday. It's like, I've lived here for 60 years.
1: Yeah,
0: I've spent
1: right.
0: 3 years in the UK before I came over.
1: Yeah.
0: And like, I'm a New Zealander in all but name. You know, two or three elections at least. It's like, no, if you're already enrolled to vote before this law change,
1: yeah,
0: what will let you vote for two or three elections, you know, like we did in 1975 until 2000. All right. And so, you know, don't force everyone to go out very quickly, but say, hey, look, in, you know, two elections or maybe, you know, 10 years from when we pass law or sort of thing, that's the cutoff date, yeah?
1: Mm. And Graham, so what I'm hearing from you overall,
0: you've got a chance.
1: Not a mad, racist, ideologically driven idea would largely bring us into line with like countries around the world, and yeah, could be done over a period of time without a massive disenfranchisement or upset to our political system.
0: And I think that would be important.
1: Yeah.
0: You know, it's the, you know, those people who've lived here for 70 years and been voting for 45 sort of things. Like, you know, that was the deal, and, you know, it was fair. Give them a bit of time. Yeah, no, entirely reasonable. Like, which isn't to say there aren't arguments to allow permanent resident. You know, it might actually create more cohesion. Someone knowing, I get a say in how I'm doing. You know, I've lived here that 45 years, been voting for 45 years. You know, that makes me feel part of the community. And it's like, okay, that's fair. Actually, it probably does. You're paying taxes. Some of these people running businesses and you know, major people in the community and things like that. Great. You know, you just know, you know, in 10 years' time, if you want to keep doing it in this particular way, you by then probably go
1: to the 5%. All right, let's just park that for a moment. I don't want to drop this on you if you're not comfortable with it. We are looking at this case of Matthew Horncastle, the guy in Christchurch who puts up a billboard on his own property, on his own billboard, expressing his political views.
0: Yep.
1: And now, apparently, the police have been called in by the Electoral Commission.
0: Yep.
1: Why?
0: Because someone from the Electoral Commission will have contacted him. I think maybe he suggested, you know, went, you know, got email spam filtered or something like that.
1: Yeah.
0: It was like, and that'll just see, like, the Electoral Commission, when something like this happens, if it's not one of the big things, their first thing is they write to the person and say, hey, here's what you've got to do on a... You're allowed to publish this billboard. Nothing wrong with this billboard.
1: Okay.
0: You've got your name on it. Could you just put an email address on it too? That's what the law says.
1: No, but he's not... It's not a political advertisement, Graham. It's freedom of speech. It's a guy...
0: advertisement.
1: No, it's not. He's not aligned with a political party. He's not a... So you're saying that in an election you can't say what you think as an individual?
0: I think... No, he can say what he thinks.
1: Then why are the police investigating
0: him? Absolutely, put up this billboard. He can pay for this billboard if he wants. There's spending limits. Not yet.
1: What,
0: he can
1: spend why as are there much any spending on limits it. On an individual expressing their opinion?
0: There's spending limits on political parties.
1: He's not a political party, Graham.
0: No, okay. But there are spending... And one, the spending limits on an individual like him, I don't think applies yet. Oh, no, we've got the election date. Is that 3 months until the election?
1: Yeah.
0: More than that, right?
1: Yeah.
0: There are no spending limits on him, or political parties, for that matter, until, you know, a set period before the election. So, you know, I said there are spending limits. The reason we have spending limits on individuals is that we have spending limits on political parties. Let's say, you know, spending limit on political parties is about $3 million on election advertising during the election
1: period. But it's not an election advertisement,
0: okay,
1: Graham.
0: What is it? It looked like what it said, don't vote for some people, right?
1: Yes.
0: That's an election advertisement.
1: No, it's not, like, and it's an expression of his political opinion.
0: It's both.
1: No, it's not. He's advertising for a political party.
0: Agree. He's advertising against one.
1: He is saying that he doesn't want you to vote for certain parties because he doesn't like them.
0: Yep.
1: And he's allowed that as an individual.
0: Yes, he is.
1: So why are the police
0: said
1: involved?
0: He can't do it. The Electoral Commission said he can't do it.
1: Well, why can't he do it?
0: He can.
1: Then what are the cops doing investigating him? What are the Electoral Commission doing referring him to the cops?
0: The cops aren't investigating. The cops almost certainly aren't going to investigate. What has happened? There are a couple of rules around an election advertisement, and you might not think this should count as an election advertisement.
1: Yeah, I don't.
0: It does. If you are telling someone, encouraging someone to vote a particular way, that could be for someone or against someone, you know, don't vote for this, that's an election advertisement. And there are a couple of rules that apply. One is spending limits. They don't apply yet, and so he can spend as much as he likes. But the reason we have those spending limits is, let's say National and Labor and Greens and all can spend up to $3 million. And then what if some individual, you know, you'd use the name of someone, use some foreigner you don't like, sort of thing, the Kim.com or whatever, you know, and he spends $10 million, you know, kind of over-bears it, you know. So, well, we can only spend $3 million telling you why you should vote for National or why you should vote for Labor, and he can spend $10 million saying why you can't. And so that's why we have spending limits for individuals. That wouldn't apply here because he's spending almost nothing.
1: He spent nothing.
0: Yes.
1: It was his billboard on his property.
0: Well, yes, yep. Okay, and the other thing is, and this is the one he's gotten in a little trouble for, which will mean almost nothing. If you're doing an election advertisement, you need to put your name on it and some contact details.
1: Why?
0: And so the electoral commission...
1: What if you're just expressing your opinion, which is all he's doing?
0: Then you put your name and contact details
1: why?
0: On it.
1: I don't have to say who I am when I express an opinion.
0: If you're publishing an election advertisement,
1: he's not.
0: Do.
1: He's putting well, up. Least, a, he's but, putting up a sign on his own signboard in his own property.
0: Yep.
1: No one has to read it.
0: Not many people, but more people who read it now. He might be quite happy about this.
2: Well, Graham, I think
0: but,
2: he will,
0: okay,
2: but
0: I'm
2: I think
0: the law is.
2: Think,
0: the law is
2: yeah. The law's
0: the
2: an
0: law
2: ass.
0: Is. And so what the Electoral Commission will have done, and maybe he didn't get the email or something like this, is they do not like referring minor, small little things. They will have written to him or tried to contact him, maybe had some difficulty, maybe got spam filtered, I think I read somewhere. It's like, hey, you might not like that. This is the law in New Zealand. This is what we have to enforce because Parliament has passed this law pretty, you know, almost everyone voted for it. If you're publishing an election advertisement, this counts. You might not think it should. You need your name and a contact here. It could just be an email address. It could be a phone number. It doesn't have to be where you live. It doesn't need to be an address. Just, you know, an email address or something like that. You need your name and address on it. Could you put it on there? And if he'd put it on there...
2: Maybe he'd been fine.
0: Oh, sorry, I didn't know. I didn't think this counted. You know, I didn't think it was an election. I'm not running for politics or whatever.
2: Yeah.
0: And he'd put it on there and they wouldn't refer to it. And the issue is, okay, well... He hasn't done that. Now, they've tried to contact him and say, look, hey, come on.
2: Yeah. His name was on the billboard. It said approved by myself.
0: Put your name and address on it.
2: He put his name on it.
0: Yes.
2: Jeez. Okay, yep. I think this is an
0: name
2: interesting...
0: Name and contact details.
2: Yeah. This is an interesting one to watch. Graham, thank you for the explanation on... You know, voter registration, that is a very interesting take. And as always, I am brighter or feel brighter having talked to you than before I did. Thanks for your time.
0: Happy to help, John.
2: Cheers. Graham Edgler, lawyer. I'm really looking forward to Horncastle joining Michael after 11 o'clock this morning. It is 6 minutes away from 8. Let's go to the break.
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5: 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Hawke's Bay, July 6th, Simon Court and Cameron Luxton will be at the Racing Centre in Hastings, 6 p.m. Botany, July 8th, I'll be at St Columba from 7 p.m. That's not all. 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
8: What an interesting morning already so far. It was a great chat with Graham. Thank you. Shoutcast, Resonate, we're looking at all of them. It's all underway. Sean, Matthew just needs to add a big downwards pointing arrow indicating he lives right below. The whole complaint is nonsense, says Niz. It is nonsense, Niz. What's the difference between Matthew's billboard on his property and a billboard and business billboard on your own property? Just because he put his political views on it, then he's in trouble. Then do the pro-Palestinian protester need to have their name and their address on their flags? Oh, good point. And tea towels, when that they wave around in public? Of course they do. From the river to the sea, that's a political statement. John Minto, you need to have your name and address and IQ 7 on everything you do. Sean, I'm back from several weeks home in Ohio in the US. You can set up a super PAC and spend as much money as you like supporting a candidate or a party. Why does it sound like women of a certain age are most aggressive and nasty about Michael Laws and the platform, says Susan? I have no idea. They're all women who I have probably rejected at some stage in my life. They're just heartbroken, I imagine. Sean, the Electoral Commission has no problems contacting Matthew, so why are contact details needed? He had his name on it, says Pete. That's right, Pete. That's my whole bloody point. Sean, it's time for us to value New Zealand citizenship and place limitations and qualifications on eligibility. Becoming a New Zealander should be regarded as a privilege, not an automatic right. That brings with it certain duties and responsibilities to defend our way of life, says Neil. I agree, Neil. And I think Graham, I was surprised. I thought Graham, who I suspect is slightly lefty more than he's righty, would be again this idea from Winston Peters, but he says no, that brings us in line with the rest of the world. Well, I think it's time for the other major party leaders to answer the question on citizenship and voting. I'm sold that you need to be a New Zealand citizen to vote. I don't think we should mess around with the grace period. I think not this election, too late now, but next general election, say you don't get to vote. You'll be taken off the roll if you're not a New Zealand citizen. End of story. Sean, does that mean all these bumper stickers saying to vote Greens or Labour are now part of the advertising and fall under those laws? Matthew should be following. Do they have to put their name and detail on the stickers and declare how much money they spent buying them? Seems like it's the woke left getting upset at free speech they don't agree with. Oh, really? Would that ever happen? Of course it is. Sean, our mainstream media need investigating by the Electoral Commission as they blatantly advertise their leftist bias every day, says Tony. Sean, I think an IQ test should be required for voting and standing for an election. Yeah, but do you have a different level of IQ depending on who you're going to vote for? Like Greens, you just have to make more on to vote for. I'm going to the Greens. That's okay. IQ of 63 will do it for you. You know, and then you have a sliding scale all the way up to ACT, I imagine, would say you'd need to be too smart for your own good. What does the billboard say? It says don't vote Greens or Te Pāti Māori or Labour, I think. I'm going to get into the Chris Abercrombie story, neo-Nazi symbols and neo-Nazi language. Chris Abercrombie from the PPTA, complete bullshit, that story. I saw it as I left. I agree with Graham. It is a billboard publicly visible about political parties. So the rules are that it needs contact details. Who cares about rules? Most rules are stupid.
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1: In this update, more than 150 people have been evacuated across Kaikoura as Marlborough and North Canterbury continue to face an onslaught of intense downpours. A red rain warning has now been extended through until 10 a.m. The Kaikoura District Council is asking evacuees not to return home, with the Takahanga Marae available to those needing shelter. It urges all residents to avoid floodwaters and obey road closures. Heavy rain has inundated most of State Highway 1, which is now blocked between Ward and Waipara. Several campers at a Blenheim holiday park have also been moved to higher ground. Two men sent to jail for the murder of Red Fox Tavern's publican nearly 40 years ago have had their convictions overturned. In 2021, a jury found James Henry Wilson and Mark Joseph Hoggard guilty of killing Chris Bush during an armed robbery at the pub in 1987. Jordan Dunn has more.
2: Open Justice reports the Supreme Court is setting aside the men's convictions, entering judgments of acquittal, and ordering there won't be a retrial. The court has found the Crown failed to establish the evidence placed Wilson and Hoggart at the crime, or that a third, now dead suspect, wasn't involved.
1: And Wilson has only now been named, with details revealed of his murder conviction for killing an ex-girlfriend in 1999. Invest New Zealand is pushing for a drive to attract up to $30 billion in offshore investment and data centres over 5 years. Jacob Jones reports.
3: The Crown Agency says it could generate $70 billion in broader economic activity and employ up to 3,500 people. But local industry advocate Don Christie says the centres are largely automated and remote controlled, so they only employ a handful of people. He's also raised concerns about revenue and profit being sent offshore to lower tax areas.
1: A proposed takeover of carpet manufacturer Bremworth by Godfrey Hirst has been scrapped after opposition from six shareholders. They promised to vote against the proposal days after the Commerce Commission approved it. And that is news.
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4: Boy, I think you're getting how I feel about this Matthew Horncastle thing. It doesn't matter if it's political, you should be able to express your opinion. And if you're not a member of a political party and you're not standing for office, you should largely be able to say what you think. But then we think about the unions. Like, every time a unionist, like the PPTA or the, I don't know, CTU are on television, it should, they should just hang a sign around their neck that says, shilling for the Labour Party, right? Because that's what they do. They're all part of one big power structure. But I think it's different with our guy in Christchurch with Matthew Horncastle. I'm very much looking forward to his view, and I'm very much looking forward to the details of what he's supposedly done wrong. We are, though, coming up to an election 3 months away, and things are intensifying, aren't they? And for an overview,

0: because it's structured more as a company than it is as a political party, much in the style of Reform in the United Kingdom. The real game changer for them, I think, has been Ki Lay Wong. And Ki Lay Wong answered an ad for political party leader and got the job. And it does make you wonder whether that might be a better way of choosing political party leader.
1: Yeah, but Chris, look, they haven't had a general meeting for 3 years.
0: Well, exactly.
1: They have room for 9 people on their board of trustees or their board. They only have 4 at their board. They only have 4 at the moment, none of whom, as far as I can establish, have been elected by anyone, by the membership.
0: Well, exactly the point that I'm making, that it's more like a private operation than a open political party organisation. And, you know, the person who symbolises this most vividly is the leader of the party herself, who wasn't elected by anybody.
1: And the deputy is the son of a very, very powerful public relations exponent in Auckland, Deborah Peat of PPR.
0: Yeah, well, this is what the research has revealed, that most of the connections would appear to veer left rather than veer right.
1: And also, of course, Ian Lees-Galloway is the manager of the party. We don't know how that happened. But nevertheless, I meet people who perhaps don't think about politics more than 3 or 4 times every 3 years, generally in the run-up to an election, who are saying, oh, I like the look of her, I'll vote for her. It is like... It is almost playing on the shallowness and the lack of political sophistication that is abroad in the age of the internet.
0: Yeah, well, there are a number of ways to parse this politically. You see, Ki Lay Wong has been extremely effective. She is a very personable young woman. She's intelligent.
1: Is she or is that just what you imagined by looking at her profile picture, Chris?
0: No, it's what I imagine, having watched her in conversation with Jack Tame over about 20 minutes.
1: Oh, but come on, that's hardly a test of anyone's political chops.
0: Oh, sorry, mate.
1: You know, being marshmallowed to death by Jack Tame. Come on.
0: Sorry, mate. Anybody going in front of cameras for 20 minutes, that's a test. You can't just throw that away with, you know, a one-liner. No. You either are good at this or you're not. And there are many people, seasoned politicians, been in the game for 10, 15, 20 years. You put them in front of a camera, they simply cannot perform.
1: Well, they can't perform in front of the platform, Chris. They have announced quite formally to us that they will not engage with the platform or give interviews to anyone on the platform.
0: Yeah, well, that's not a good response, in my opinion. I think if you're angling for the votes of New Zealanders, you should accept conversations from anyone who sends them to you, in theory, at least, you would want to reach as many voters as possible. So that's a black mark against them, in my view. But I think Ki Lay Wong is a very effective communicator. I think that explains, in large part, the double take that the electorate has given the Opportunity Party this time round, that it didn't give them in the previous 2 or 3 elections. I mean, they never really climbed much above 2.5%. Now, if you look at the Varian poll, they're 4.6. If you look at Roy Morgan, they're 6 point something. It's a different ball game this time. And I think that's largely due to their front person.
1: Yeah, okay. All right, the question then is, where are those votes coming from? Because I would say my analysis at present, imperfect as it is,

0: is that they are actually just redistributing votes on the left.
1: Yeah, well, the 5-point drop in the Verium poll experienced by the Labor Party would suggest you're correct, Sean. That vote had to go somewhere. Some of it went to the Greens. But my suspicion, like yours, is that most of it went to opportunity. And one of the reasons for that is just the extraordinary timidity of the Labor Party in terms of policy. I mean, they promised all sorts of things after the budget. Well,
0: yeah,
1: you know,
0: it's all coming. It's all coming. Just you wait and see.
1: Just you wait and see. And, you know, you get very small policies, very small numbers in terms of cost comparative to other parts of the government's budget. It's just, you know, I said recently that, you know, these policies are like the footlights in a very dim room marking, I should say, the limits of Labor's political courage. And I think there is, to be fair to you, Sean, there is an element of swipe left, swipe right about opportunity.
2: Yeah.
1: But people wouldn't be so willing to swipe left, swipe right.
0: If there was someone else offering more.
1: Yeah, exactly. If Labor was a more substantial party.
2: Yeah.
1: If it was willing, you know.
2: Yeah.
1: The thing about opportunity is it has some big ideas. You may think they're crazy ideas, but it has some big ideas. Labor doesn't have any big ideas anymore.
0: Are they big enough yet that come... Now, I noticed Luxon has said they look like Labor Greens to me. I'm not really paying them much attention. What point do they pay them attention and rule out, say, a coalition with them, say, they're just the left? I have had the impression from establishment parties of the right that maybe if we just ignore opportunities, they'll go away. I think it's past that. We're past that point.
1: Yeah. I think one thing to bear in mind, of course, is just the realpolitik of MMP. I recall the first MMP election, 1996. New Zealand First was going gangbusters. Everyone assumed that if the numbers fell as people suspected, it would be a Labour Alliance, New Zealand First coalition government. Winston Peters went with National. And Winston Peters, in going with National, was following the logic of MMP with ruthless effectiveness. Because if Ke Lai Wong, when the votes are counted, is in a position to put either National or Labor in power, and it puts Labor in power, then it's finished. Because all of the predictions, all of the analysis will have been proved correct. It will just be a stalking horse for the centre-left, and it will diminish as a result. On the other hand, if she formed a coalition with the National Party, all of those predictions would be proved false, and she would indeed be in a position in future years to say, look, we can go either left or right with perfect accuracy.
0: But those numbers don't work, Chris, because ACT won't have anything to do with them, and New Zealand First won't have anything to do with them, and they are not going to be big enough on their own to get National over the line.
1: Well, we shall see.
0: Can we have a break? And then when I come back, I wanted to just have a talk about a few moves New Zealand First has made, not a million miles away from the platform, and your views on those. So we'll just take a quick commercial break.
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0: And we're talking to political analyst Beau Outley Road, Substack writer Chris Trotter, about the political scene. Chris, I come back from my jaunt to the hot hellhole of Paris and London, and I come back and Michael Laws decides he's going to run for New Zealand First, which I announced on the Friday. Boy, the mainstream media, people like Andrea Vance, the Herald editorial, and Heather Duplessis-Allen just lost their stuff over that.
1: Yeah, I thought Andrea Vance's column, I think it was in the Sunday Star Times, broke new records of incivility. I don't know what propels people into that kind of vitriolic abuse. But you're right. Michael's decision has deranged a number of people across the country. That's got to be a good sign, it would seem to me. The ability to polarize opinion is one of the great skills in politics.

0: nationalistic populism that is abroad in Britain and abroad in Australia, and I suppose has been abroad in America?
1: Oh, absolutely. And the remarks from Heather de Plessis-Allen in particular struck me as odd, because New Zealand First has always been a very accurate reader of the zeitgeist, and the zeitgeist spirit of the age, for those, you know, who don't know German, you know, their ability to read that has always been very, very acute. And he knows that there is a very large number of people out there, and, you know, there's a pollster in Australia who speaks about this quite openly, one of their leading ones. He says people out there just want to burn the whole thing down. He looks at Pauline Hanson's surge, and he looks at the other populist surges around the world. You know, people are so sick of the system. They're so fed up with promises that are never kept, with parties that take their votes and then betray the spirit in which those votes were given. So, yeah, I think Michael Laws understands that extremely well. I think Winston Peters, Shane Jones understand that particularly well. I think, you know, even David Seymour understands that particularly well. I think the person who really doesn't get it, and I've said this for a long time, is Christopher Luxon. And I think you're right. I think that in large measure explains National's failure to fire. You know, you've just come back from the Alliance for Responsible Citizenship conference. I watched a number of the speeches delivered there, particularly by Paul Marshall and Catherine Birbal Singh, and also by Sal Grover, which was really quite extraordinary. And, you know, this is what is happening in the world, and the ARC is articulating it. In New Zealand, of course, you know, barring outlets like The Platform, there is just this wall that has been erected between these sorts of ideas, what is happening overseas, and the New Zealand electorate, erected by the mainstream media. It is, you know, becoming increasingly worrying to me, as I'm sure it is, and as I'm sure you heard it reflected in the speeches in London.
0: Incredibly so, Chris. And I still think, to be honest, even at ARC, even here, people do not realise how much the media are part of the problem, and the control or the false narrative is part of our political problem, which is why The Platform specifically exists in this time and place. And it would seem to me the response that we got from our mainstream media and the commentariat to Michael Standing is a prime example of the absolute refusal of legacy media to actually listen to what people are saying and what they want.
1: Oh, yes. I would go further. I would say that there is an ideological fixation shared across almost all of the mainstream media, and it reacts extremely violently to any challenge, to any possibility that their ideological position may be threatened. And that is, you know, the sort of thing you would expect in the Russian Federation. I mean, they do this. They do this very well. They do this very violently. But in a country like the Russian Federation, you know, there is one way of looking at the world, and God help you if you look at the world in a different way, in any effective sense. They don't really care if you sit around in a cafe grousing over a cup of coffee. But you step up, you threaten to reach a broader audience.
0: You put up a billboard on your own property.
1: Well, and

0: Indeed, I was reading that story this morning, and suddenly bad things begin to happen. You know, in Russia, you dare not walk near an open window for fear of falling out of it. But, you know, this sort of hard, unyielding ideological conformity, which so many in the media attempt to impose upon the rest of the country, is not democratic, and it's dangerous. And, you know, I just wish that in the coalition government, the largest party was more seized on the dangers attached to this than it is. I don't doubt that both ACT and New Zealand First are aware of it, most likely because they are the primary victims of it. But National just seems so lukewarm on so many things. And honestly, you know, I'm fearful, Sean. I am fearful of a victory for the centre-left in November.
1: Hang on, this is Chris Trotter I'm talking to.
0: Yeah.
1: No one's kidnapped you and send in a body double.
0: No, I am very fearful that if there is a victory for the centre-left in November, there will be a sudden rush of legislation under the rubric of, for want of a better term, you know, the culture wars. All the attempts by the coalition to at least call a halt to some of the more extreme measures will be swept away, and all of the pent-up fury with the quote far right unquote will be unleashed legislatively, and it will not be pretty. And so I really am concerned, because in the face of, you know, real threats to freedom of speech, freedom of expression, the news media, first and foremost, should be leading the charge, because
2: no, we're not.
0: If the news media doesn't stand up for freedom of expression, then who the hell will? And that is what is so serious about the situation in New Zealand at the moment. And I'm afraid the reaction of the mainstream media to Michael Laws's announcement just reflects not just the opposition, but the almost unhinged opposition that is waiting for anyone that, you know, the woke establishment, once again, well, I wish we had a better term, but we all know what that means. The fear that they have of anybody effective, anybody who might increase the chances that their view of the world will be defeated politically, electorally.
1: Heavy stuff, Chris, but well bloody said. I thank you very much, as always, for your time today. You've given me quite a lot to think about, but we do have another guest standing by. Thank you, my friend. We will talk again soon.
0: It's always a pleasure, Sean. Thank you.
3: Michael Laws, Uncensored.
4: So if I grieve somebody, and tomorrow, as Josh says, when they do the Best of Michael Laws show, and there are a whole series of people who would automatically be writing at their personal computers and typing up their latest complaint to the New Zealand Media Council. And their essential argument would be, pared down to its narrowest point, it would be this: I didn't like what he was saying. Well, whoop-de-bloody-do. I mean, already on what I've said this morning, I would have launched, if the platform was part of the New Zealand Media Council, a complete phalanx of complaints.
3: Michael Laws, Uncensored, on the platform.
1: All right, we are on the platform. Gosh, I'm half a pace off today. That was an amazing. I'm going to take the last 3 minutes of that chat with Chris Trotter. We're going to put it out free everywhere on our socials. That was a hell of a thing for an old lefty like Chris Trotter to say. He is afraid of a centre-left government. He is afraid of them very quickly rolling back any attempt to protect free speech in this country. He also says mainstream media should be the people protecting freedom of speech. They are the people attacking it. They are silent. And I want to talk about this in relation to our next interview. Last Friday, Judge David Clark in Auckland, in making a cost determination in an unsuccessful defamation case brought by Julian Batchelor against Television New Zealand and academic Sanjaya Hatatawa, he lost that case, and the two defendants have applied for costs, not insignificant costs, of a total of around $240,000. Their cost in defending this unproven claim of defamation against them. It emerged during the course of the trial that Mr. Batchelor's litigation was being funded in part or underwritten by Jim Grennan, Canadian-born billionaire, owner of single largest shareholder, of course, in NZME, which owns the Herald, NZB, the man behind The Centrist, which has an association here with the platform. And the judge ruled in making this damages claim that the $240,000, $250,000 in damages would be jointly shared, or joint liability for those costs would be shared by Mr. Batchelor and by Mr. Grennan, because Mr. Grennan had underwritten the action. I thought this is pretty rare. I thought this is unusual. I thought, what does this mean if you want to help out a brother who you think's got a good case against someone? Do you lay yourself open to costs or being dragged into the court action? And I thought, one of the fairest legal minds I know is former Judge David Harvey, who's appeared often on the platform before. And I rang him last week and he said he'd have a look at the judgment. And I said, well, let's give it till Tuesday and talk about what's happened here. He joins us by video link now. David, good to see you again. How are you?
2: Yeah, good morning, Sean. I'm very well, thank you. And yourself?
1: Yeah, great. Look, does this happen often, that someone who hasn't been party to a case gets hauled in and found liable for damages or for costs?
2: Not liable for damages, liable for costs. The answer to that is no, because litigation funding is not a characteristic of the New Zealand legal landscape, although it has happened before. It is unusual in this particular case, but when you look at Judge Clark's decision, he grounds it pretty solidly on a very orthodox approach. Now, when I say the orthodox approach is that if you go to litigation and you lose, you can be liable for costs. And as far as Mr. Batchelor is concerned, that's very, very orthodox. I mean, there's absolutely no difficulty whatsoever. He called Hatatawa and TVNZ into court, four-day hearing. Defamation is never cheap. And he was unsuccessful. He pays costs. In the background is Mr. Grennan. And the difficulty, as I see it, reading the judgment, is that Mr. Grennan's involvement in the case was not announced at an early stage. And the Supreme Court has made it clear that in cases of litigation funding, there has to be an early disclosure of the fact that there are outside interests in play.
1: Right, and I just stop you there with the greatest respect?
2: Yep.
1: If I decide to take someone to court and some other mate of mine says, oh, I'll pay some costs or something, why is that anyone's business but me and my mate?
2: Well, it's very much the business of the other litigants, because if you bring a proceeding against somebody and it may well look as though you mightn't be able to pay costs if you're unsuccessful, they would want to come and obtain some kind of security from you in the event that you were unsuccessful. in Grennan's case, or in the particular case of the litigation funder, that disclosure has to be made early so that the other side can make the appropriate decisions as to whether or not they're going to proceed with their defence, whether or not they're going to seek costs, or whether they're going to seek rather security for costs, and take a number of other procedural steps that may be necessary. The problem in this particular case was that Grennan's involvement didn't come out until during the course of the hearing. And it came as something of a surprise to a number of people, because they were put into a potentially disadvantageous situation in that the remedies that they might have had, had his involvement been mentioned earlier, were unavailable to them. But the other thing about it was, given that Mr. Grennan was funding it, he wasn't just a guy who was sitting there with a checkbook. Well, you don't have checkbooks anymore, but funding the litigation, and that was it, leaving it up to Batchelor. The judge looked at all of the circumstances of the case and found that Mr. Grennan, in fact, was deeply involved. He had firstly encouraged the litigation. He had secondly directed Mr. Batchelor to a particular lawyer of his choice, and certainly at the end of the day could have benefited from any finding of damages.
1: Yeah, I found that evidence about he was going to get the payoff, it was successful. That was pretty muddy to me, to be honest. I don't think they ever had an actual agreement to that. I think they were both babes in the woods or didn't pay much attention to that, but that's aside, that's a minor point.
2: Well, the evidence was that any costs recovered would repay Grennan's expenses, and damages could possibly go to Grennan, and that was something that Batchelor said.
1: Yeah, possibly.
2: I'm just looking at the judgment.
1: I'm not questioning that. Okay, so look, there is the possibility, I guess, of an appeal over that, David. From what you're telling me this morning, though, you think that might be throwing good money after bad, that this is not that remarkable or outrageous a decision given all the circumstances?
2: It may be that there is some justification for an appeal, in the sense that it might be helpful to crystallise the circumstances under which a litigation funder could be liable for costs. I mean, one of the grounds that Judge Clark raised against Mr. Grennan was that he said was abusive process. Well, was it an abusive process? That is something that probably could be examined on appeal. I do not know. I'm not privy to all of the details of the case, and I'm just looking at the judgment. But I imagine that they will be looking very, very carefully, particularly Mr. Grennan's lawyer, whom I know and who is particularly thorough, will be looking very carefully at this judgment. And if there is a possible area for appeal, I would imagine it would be taken. But it could be that they decide not to throw good money after bad and call it a day.
1: Is it possible this decision on costs could discourage people as third parties from supporting people who they philosophically agree with in various types of legal action? And I speak as one who had kind of pledged support when my battle with the BSA. There are a number of people, though I kept that very much at an arm's length for editorial and for integrity reasons. I did have, and I mentioned his name on here, a guy called Troy Bowker, who covered the legal costs accrued by me in the Free Speech Union to have the initial argument with the Broadcasting Standards Authority. I'm wondering if this sort of judgment, and I guess to a layperson, of dragging Jim Grennan into a case that he wasn't, to a layperson, officially part of, could it discourage people from putting their money where other people's mouths that they agree with are?
2: No, I don't think it will. And the reason that I say that is this. The decision makes it abundantly clear that if Mr. Grennan had followed the proper process, or Mr. Batchelor had followed the proper process in disclosing Mr. Grennan's involvement, I think that the outcome would have been quite different. And I think what the decision will do is say to people who are litigation funding, don't think that you can remain undercover in this particular situation. You have got to be upfront and honest about your involvement and your funding.
1: I think that's a hell of a good point.
2: You do that at the proper time, that'll be it.
1: And that's a hell of a good point that, you know, oh, what tangled webs we weave when at first we do deceive.
2: Yes,
1: honesty, particularly in a court of law where you are supposedly seeking the truth, playing silly buggers and hiding and trying to seeking the truth, playing silly buggers and hiding and trying to be cute about it, seldom does anyone any good in the end of the day.
2: Absolutely.
1: Yeah.
2: And I think you've summed it up.
1: Yeah.
2: Probably not the most legal terminology. But
1: well, I have a distinct advantage of not being a lawyer or being anywhere near being a lawyer. All right, David, that then leaves us. The other thing I would observe is that Mr. Grennan, I understand, also funded Chantelle Baker's actions, which have been far more successful against Stuff and TVNZ. She's had settlements, and she has always been upfront about who was helping her, and it was Jim Grennan again.
2: Yep.
1: So that's an example of the right way to do it.
2: Absolutely. And the case settled, as you said.
1: Yeah.
2: Never went to a hearing.
1: Never went. And do you think TVNZ and Hatatawa might have settled had they known that Jim Grennan's billions were behind Julian Batchelor?
2: To be perfectly honest, Sean, I do not know. I've been highly critical in some of my writings about Mr. Hatatawa's methodology.
1: Oh gosh, he's an awful man. In my opinion.
2: So I don't know what he would have done. TVNZ, well, they didn't cave in the face of that litigation. What was it involving tallies?
1: Tallies, that's right, the tallies one. Yeah.
2: I think when they think that they're on the right side of the argument, they'll argue tooth and nail. And I mean, although they're not perhaps the most profitable media company, they do have deep pockets compared with many of us.
1: Yeah.
2: So I don't know that it would have settled.
1: When do we know if there's an appeal on this cost matter with the Batchelor TVNZ at the Tower case?
2: I would say within the next few weeks. I can't remember if it's 21 or 28 days, but
1: I thank you for your, as always, for your expert takes on all of this, David. Always a pleasure.
2: Thank you, Sean. Cheers. Pleasure to be here.
1: Yeah.
2: Have a good day.
1: Former Judge David Harvey. Okay, I was kind of outraged when I first heard it. It is good to talk to someone to walk me through it. If someone's going to fund your litigation, be upfront about it. Always the way. Honesty is the best policy. Glenis says such common sense. Indeed it was. Sean, so that's how lawfare works. If they can prove you cannot pay in a loss situation, they can effectively wipe you out financially. How can that be fair? And I guess that is part of the way I felt about that story when I saw it. We still have a commercial break to go. Let's take it now.
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3: Wow, two quite heavy interviews there. We had basically half an hour with Chris Trotter and a long chat with former Judge David Harvey on two, I think, important issues, and that is the joy of the platform. We can spend a long time talking to people. I don't have to do a 20 minutes show me what you've got, Jack Tame, once over lightly. A lot of you texting in about that interview with Chris Trotter. I'm going to take the last 5 or 6 minutes of that, and we will publish that outside the paywall everywhere today. That is such a serious warning to New Zealand that even a good old Trotskyist lefty like Chris Trotter says he is afraid of a centre-left victory at the next election. He believes freedom of speech will be rolled back, that a new era of intolerance would arise, that the witch hunts of wokeism would continue again. And interesting to hear that Chris watched online some of the speeches I saw at the ARC conference in London, and he recognises that there is a global culture war. It's not imported, and we are not untouched by it. So a dire warning from Chris Trotter. And he's not a man given to being overly dramatic in the many years I've known him. Sean, New Zealand first, out with the old, in with the older. John, a future top voter. Oh, really, are you, John? Ring and tell me why. My sister was once a candidate for top in the 2017 election. I saw her on Saturday, and she'd been to a top meeting somewhere. And it was like, really, it was just, oh, she seems nice, doesn't she, that Kew Lay Wong? Seems nice is not a reason to vote for someone. Seems nice. I've known useful idiots who seem nice, and I wouldn't put them in charge of my lunch money. Damien Grant's going to join us later this week. He has written a very good editorial also on top. And I think there is a hope that if you ignore top, they'll go away. But there are enough idiots who believe what they read online and are really into memes. I've never been into computer dating. I've never been on a computer dating website or Tinder or any app in my life. That's because I like to live in the real world. I do not build castles in the air. Oh, they look nice. Imagine how that would work out. And I'll just try. Politics is like that. It's not real. And I would make an appeal. I'm going to do this every day. Top, you're welcome. Kew Lay Wong, you're welcome. You're welcome to come on the platform and talk honestly and openly about who you are and what you stand for and all the criticism you're getting about being super lefties. But you've decided you do not want to talk to Leah, to Michael, to me, to the thousands, the tens of thousands of people who listen to the platform. You've decided that your veneer of electability is so paper thin that it would not stand the scrutiny of the platform, which tells, I guess, us much that we need to know about Top. Top would appear to be a con, appear to be incapable of withstanding real scrutiny. You will stay within the mainstream media bubble, within the echo chamber of electoral Tinder or Tumblr or whatever they're called. And I guess what you're going to do is take votes off Labor, maybe some votes off the Green, and you'll mean nothing electorally. But as I say, if you can come on and explain what the hell you are to the platform and sustain a real interview, you are more than welcome and always will be. Sean, if the left win, it's all over for the platform. You will be legislated out of business, will I? Well, I, you don't think I'd fight on? You don't think they'd... It would just feel it. The resistance would continue, I promise you. I'm not going anywhere. Sean, Hitler seemed nice as he picked up children. I think what Chris said is what most people are thinking. Jacinda seemed nice. Look at the cluster F she left us. Yeah. Yeah, I hear you. Mandami, Marxist mayor of New York, also seemed nice. Beware the pretty face of Wong. So what Chris said, the absolute gospel on New Zealand politics. So is what Chris said, no, it's not Mark, but it's a hell of a take from a guy who was, until the advent of the Adern years, firmly a left-winger. Sean, if the BSA is not abolished immediately and the left get a majority, the successful campaign against the BSA will have been for nothing. Maybe some pressure can be brought to bear on the politicians to take prompt action. I hear you, Sarah. They are that desperate. She seems nice, just like how mainstream media framed Jacinda. Yeah, and you get it. You are being lied to royally by the mainstream media in this country. Sean Stacey at BSA told Pacifica News that there is no end date for the BSA winding up. And she smiled like the Joker in the camera. Can you tell me when that was, please? When Stacey from the BSA was on Pacifica News. Sean, Chris Trotter just addressed the elephant in the room. He has scratched the itch that has been out of my reach for at least 12 months. I'm not sure if I'm grateful for his saying it, but I can't keep covering my eyes and blocking my ears on it, says Kim. Sean, Kule Wong has said all she needs to say on the platform. A man can become a woman. Yes, that kind of did it, John. Sean, has there been any counter to Damien Grant's numbers? He's out, cut a huge hole in their garbage. Look, when people cost policies like TOPS, it is just a ridiculous exercise in futility. They're not going to be the government. That policy is never going to see the light of day. So I find that a rather academic and ridiculous exercise. I wonder what Top would do if they won a seat but stay in opposition. Will they fold or would they sit there and do nothing? I think largely the right can leave Top to their own devices. They do not appear to be taking a single vote off the centre-right of New Zealand politics. They are taking votes off Labour and maybe the Greens. I just find it gut-churningly annoying the way the sycophantic mainstream media are trying to talk them up. Sean, Ms Wong and her top chums appear to be people who are unaccustomed to hearing the word no. They are leftist lovies, very Glaylin with luxury beliefs par excellence, says Neil. Never trust a politician young enough to still be hot. Dave! What sexist, misogynistic stuff is that? Eh? Yeah, I couldn't agree more. Sean, do you see how angry Marama gets on any debate? Look out if you don't agree with anything she or the ADHD-riddled hysterical end of the world is. Sean, it was over a week ago. It's on YouTube. Stacey said if the change the BSA would stay. Oh, let's... Have you got a link to it? Josh, see if we can line that up for after 9 o'clock.
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4: Stop calling Donald Trump a right-wing politician. 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He is a radical, and what he has done this morning will affect every one of us. It'll affect the globe.
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1: In this update, more than 150 people have been evacuated across Kaikoura as Marlborough and North Canterbury continue to face an onslaught of intense downpours. A red rain warning has now been extended through until 10 a.m. The Kaikoura District Council is asking evacuees not to return home, with the Takahanga Marae available to those needing shelter. It urges all residents to avoid floodwaters and obey road closures. Heavy rain has inundated most of State Highway 1, which is now blocked between Ward and Waipara. Several campers at a Blenheim holiday park have also been moved to higher ground. Two men sent to jail for the murder of Red Fox

0: Taverns publican nearly 40 years ago have had their convictions overturned. In 2021, a jury found James Henry Wilson and Mark Joseph Hoggard guilty of killing Chris Bush during an armed robbery at the pub in 1987. Jordan Dunn has more.
1: Open Justice reports the Supreme Court is setting aside the men's convictions, entering judgments of acquittal, and ordering there won't be a retrial. The court has found the Crown failed to establish the evidence placed Wilson and Hoggart at the crime, or that a third, now dead suspect, wasn't involved.
0: And Wilson has only now been named, with details revealed of his murder conviction for killing an ex-girlfriend in 1999. Invest New Zealand is pushing for a drive to attract up to $30 billion in offshore investment and data centres over 5 years. Jacob Jones reports.
2: The Crown Agency says it could generate $70 billion in broader economic activity and employ up to 3,500 people. But local industry advocate Don Christie says the centres are largely automated and remote controlled, so they only employ a handful of people. He's also raised concerns about revenue and profit being sent offshore to lower tax areas.
0: A proposed takeover of carpet manufacturer Bremworth by Godfrey Hirst has been scrapped after opposition from six shareholders. They promised to vote against the proposal days after the Commerce Commission approved it. And that is news.
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4: All right. We're just trying to tee up, seeing if we can get this audio of the of Stacey Woods from the Broadcasting Standards Authority saying, how long is that piece, guys? Can you tell me? No, it's too long. I haven't listened to it. We'll play it tomorrow. Yeah, too long. We will pick the eyes out of it and play it tomorrow. Dave's back. Dave, the mullet bogan, how are you?
5: Hey, how you going, Sean? You mentioned useful idiots before. They do have their uses, you know. You have to hand it to them. They are quite helpful sometimes, some of these useful idiots, you know, that you get in society. So, I think we need to give them a chance, you know.
4: Who?
5: Hey, I was going to say that, you know, the Kiwi Wong thingy with Top. If I put an ad in the paper for a brain surgeon or a or a builder or a engineer or something like that, and then somebody replied and said, I can't show you my qualifications, but I'm a pretty good actor. I can pretend I'm one. And I was, that's good enough. You can build my house, or you can do the engineering and my property. You'd probably go, that wouldn't be a great idea, would it? There's no difference with the ad for putting her in charge of a political party and then trying to convince people that they're sincere in what they're doing. You know, it's the same thing, isn't it? It's a blatant have, the whole process that they've put together there.
4: Well, put it this way. The Top party, as envisaged by Gareth Morgan, was never meant to be democratic. It was Gareth exercising his political and economic views.
5: Okay.
4: And the party was. Okay. And the party was not established to be democratic.
5: Yep.
4: It attracted, and I know because I had something to do with it for about 10, 12 weeks at the intense part of the election campaign of 2017. It was a most unusual beast. And it had attracted a whole lot of political tire kickers, people who couldn't get into Labor or National or were too wacky or everything. Some of them are still there. Most of them were incredibly politically naive. They were lanyard wearers. They were Chardonnay socialists and sippers. They were on Reddit. They were a certain type of New Zealanders who believed they were due a little bit more political power than they had.
5: Yeah. Yeah.
4: Jacinda came along, blew Top out of the water. It could have got to 5% that first time. It had some interesting policies. I was not invested in them personally. I still saw it as in a neutral way as a job. Definitely, our friend Gareth wanted to get rid of it. I kind of talked him out of it. I thought there were enough people who genuinely thought Top was something and loved politics and didn't have anywhere else to go that the party was left. But it is not a democracy. It hasn't changed at all. It hasn't had a general...

0: town meeting for 3 years. None of its board are elected people.
1: Yeah.
0: They are, but I mean, they're start-up, lanyard-wearing cool kids.
1: Yeah. If you make it clear that the process of electing your leader involves putting an ad in the paper...
0: Yeah. Well, we don't know who elected their board, to be honest, Dave.
1: Well, I mean, sure, you could start with the leader and then move on to that. But
0: nothing about it is democratic. No one in the Opportunities Party has been elected to anything, even internally.
1: That's not the point I'm trying to make, Sean. The point I'm trying to make really is that their process is not sincere. The process is not right. You know, okay, you're actually free to go and do that, but I mean, would you do that with a brain surgeon?
0: Well,
1: you know, you could argue that some people might have already done that, you know, with the results they get. But it's not sincere. It's a have. It's, hello, New Zealand, hello. We put an ad in the paper for our leader and we got one. That's the first thing.
0: They're the cryptocurrency of New Zealand politics.
1: It strikes me as being slightly insincere. Hello, do we get that? Do we get that,
0: yeah,
1: New Zealand?
0: I think we are. I think we do, Dave. Yeah. Good point.
1: The other thing, Horncastle, yep. Sean, you know?
0: Yeah.
1: If I was overheard, what's the difference between me saying something in public and somebody overhearing what I'm saying and then reporting it to the police?
0: Dave, is a brilliant point. That's why this issue matters.
1: There's no difference.
0: No.
1: There's no difference.
0: Yeah.
1: You know? Yeah. Think about it, man. Think about it. Righto. Good on you, Sean.
0: Thank you, Dave. Cheers, buddy. 0800-332-283 is the number to call. I think Kule Wong is being used as Jacinda Mark II, and look at the problem we got into with that. But let's look at the next set of polls. Is top backed by the People's Republic of China? That's a very good question, Colin. One that I can't answer them. We can't ask them on the platform because they won't come on, because they're too scared of us. Dave sounds surprisingly coherent. Is there a shortage of Woodstock bourbon and cola? It's a thunder donk that he drinks. Topper, just a bunch of crooks stealing from old people and dressing up as some sort of moral high ground. Yeah, nah, it's just theft. Sean, top of the Greens minus the moustache. Cheers, Glenn. Sean, question, if the left lose the election and they decide to keep the BSA, what happens with the platformers? They could come after you again. Well, we just fight. We fight, Rich. We resist. You join the resistance. And you keep fighting. Your weather reader sounds bored out of his skull. What a hoot. She's, don't, just keep it down, Sarah. Sarah's first day reading the weather. She's just helped. Reading's a second language to her, so let her get through it. Sean, which political party is going to use the slogan, don't make the Wong decision? None, Greg. None. Tom, my mate in Hastings. How are you, buddy?
2: Good, mate. Glad to hear you back.
0: Nice to be back.
2: Good, good. Just regarding Opportunity Party, I think they're just an absolutely piss-poor attempt at a joke. That's not even funny, never was going to be funny. We need to think up some sort of nickname.
0: Don't you realise how excited tertiary qualified journalists are in legacy newsrooms all over the country? That people like
2: not
0: them,
2: really, because
0: they're all so excited about the Opportunity Party.
2: Well, I didn't really have much of an idea because I don't pay any attention to them because they're not worth paying attention to. I did hear you start getting all excited about it, but really, they're just stupid.

0: I was meeting late into the night, I can assure you, Josh and I on conference calls. We hope to have a solution to all of this by the end of the week, and for most of it by Wednesday, by tomorrow. You're listening live from the website on an iPhone, Shane? Can you do that? He says it's still dropping out. Well, then you've got internet coverage. I'm going to tell you the other thing is, and we've covered this on the program 4 weeks ago, as they have turned off 3G cell towers, cell phone coverage and internet coverage around this country has been degraded. And that has got nothing to do with the platform. It has got nothing to do with our software, our hardware or our network. It has got to do with cell phones. And I'm sorry, I can't do anything about that. App not working well for me in Wellington. Then Graham, turn off your phone, download the app, reload it to the latest version, please, Graham. Okay. Yeah, let's go to the ads now.
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0: All right, we've got 45 minutes to go. Your calls would be welcome. John, mate, how are you?
10: Yeah, good, Sean. I thought I'd compare and contrast the Electoral Commission's attitude to Mr. Horncastle with how it dealt with the shenanigans at the Manurewa Marae at the last election, where they allowed the Marae, which was run by the candidate Tash Kemp, to be used as a polling station.
0: John, I'm going to stop you right there. Unless it's related to advertising, I don't know that we're not drawing too long a bow.
10: Well, I'm alleging...

0: political bias. The Electoral Commission did nothing about that, and they're going a guy with a sign expressing a personal view and a personal political preference. I'm saying that Derek McLean, ex-Ministry of Education guy who somehow inveigled his way into the role as CEO of the Electoral Commission, is a direct threat to our free and fair elections. This guy is politically biased. That's my allegation. I stand by it.
1: Okay, but did Manure or Marae do any advertising or billboards?
0: No, he allowed John Samahiri to maraud around.
1: But that's not what Horncastle's being accused of.
0: Yes, but I'm just alleging political bias on behalf of a CEO.
1: All right, and I wouldn't disagree with you. But I'm still saying, let's just check with this. This is bloody weird. A guy puts up a sign saying what he thinks on his own land. Yeah. I don't see how that can be qualified as an electoral advertisement. It's just freedom of speech, isn't it?
0: Well, regardless of the niceties of the law, the head of the Electoral Commission is being highly selective about what he chooses to pay attention to, that's for sure.
1: Yeah, I get you. I get you, absolutely, John. And look, I don't know where this goes to next. I think it's very interesting that the officials are trying to downplay it by not saying who he is and everything, and he is now publishing everything they're throwing at him. I imagine there's still a fair bit of water to flow under the bridge on this. Do you see any point in restricting freedom of speech like that? Can you see a point where it might interfere with democracy if people can go around saying whatever they want?
0: I think if you put up a billboard, you should say who you are, and beyond that, you can say whatever you like.
1: If that billboard's on your own property, at your own expense?
0: Of course. Yeah, well, yes. I mean, Thunderdonk Dave is exactly right. I mean, where do you draw the line here? Are we differentiating between a visual sign and what you say in your own personal time verbally? The whole thing breaks down horribly.
1: Yeah. I hear you, John. We will keep an eye on it and do listen to... Mr. What's his name? Horncastle. Mr. Horncastle after 11 with Michael. Avis, me dear, how are you?
2: Box of fluffy ducks. Our Sarah's bloody brilliant, you know. She's putting up with you. She's drinking your crappy coffee. She's fiddling with the buttons. I think she's a leggy, and I just reckon you need to get her some Whittaker's chocolate.
1: Look, I'm not going to endorse any sort of brand of chocolate here today. Avis.
2: Oh, come on.
1: And look, she needs to...

0: probably get texts later on.
1: Yeah.
0: Because they hate me when I do this. I pray for it, you know. It's what you do.
1: Yeah.
0: Right. As far as the whole election situation, what a, and I'm going to say it, shit show. The whole thing is turning into a massive shit show. We've got somebody who's Jacinda Mark too. I totally agree with what everybody has said. And Chris Trotter nailed it. That's why I text what
1: Boy,
0: I
1: Boy, wasn't he real? I got, it. He wasn't saying that for a headline. He's genuinely worried about a left government.
0: Sean, I never thought in my born days at 64 I would ever, ever hear Chris. But what he's come out with in the last 18 months especially has been actually really insightful. He has got his finger on the pulse. He's keeping a very close eye on what everybody is doing. But he's doing what a lot of us don't do, and he's listening. He's intently listening to what is coming out. He's reading and devouring and then researching and looking at not just the front stuff, but what's going on behind the scenes. And he really does have his finger on the pulse. And if you can get him on more often, especially as we get closer to the election, I think it will be really helpful, Sean.
1: Oh, no, look, and he's just, for me, he's such, you know, look, I work quite hard. A lot of stuff comes in my head and goes out my mouth. Occasionally I need to take stock. I need to give myself a bit of a clip around the head, right back of the head, and reset. And Chris, a conversation with Chris resets me. It allows me to see a different context and step back for a moment.
0: I think it's really easy for us to actually do that whole splatter or scatter effect, that whole shotgun pellet effect. And we need to just stop. Yeah, you're right. Back the truck up and bring this in and focus on what's really important. I have always said the policies. But we have actioned for the last 20 to 25 years, especially personality politics. Somewhere along the line, we thought it was a really great idea. Mm. But it's let this country down. We are on the cusp. We're on the edge. And we've got some really big decisions to make this election. But we have young people who, for the last 20 years especially, have had an ideological educational system. Everything has been instant gratification. Everything has been, and so they've lost the ability to actually reason.
1: Yeah. Well, that time, when you walk into a polling booth, it is a lot more than opening your Tinder profile.
0: Yeah, agreed. But the thing is that that's all they really know. If you think about it, what substance have 20-year-olds actually been taught or socially aware of?
1: Mm.
0: It's a totally different world on so many levels, Sean. But you look at the percentage of voters or those that can vote, and whether they like it or not, the percentage is still higher for us old farts than it is for the under 50s.
1: Yeah.
0: And there's still common sense. It may only be a skerrick compared to what it was, but there is, it is about looking at the big picture. And the news with that little snippet from Federated Farmers, what do they think brings the money into the country?
1: Yeah.
0: Where do they think the income comes from? If you want to cut off your nose to spite your face, feel free, but expect taxpayers to walk out of this country and honestly then watch the whole thing fall apart.
1: Yeah.
0: Because who's going to pay the bills and keep the lights on?
1: I hear you.
0: Have a good day, everybody.
1: Lovely talking. 0800 332 283. Sean, hang on. Clint, hang on. Sarah, next air break.
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1: All right, you are on the platform. Lots of calls coming through. Your calls all the way through to nine now. And I just want to say, as regards some issues we have had, and incredibly random issues with the app and with the Listen Live audio stream, cutting out and resetting. We have identified where we think this problem comes from. It is, believe it or not, from a supplier of an off-the-shelf transmission protocol. That company has changed ownership. We can now contact them to solve problems that we simply didn't have before. So we are reworking technically how we deliver that signal to you. It is going to take a few days. And we are, if you like, on riding a wave here. Please bear with us. In the meantime, hopefully in the next 24 hours, we're going to reset some of the protocols on the website, which that's done. That has been done. So the live audio stream on the website is now much more reliable than it was, according to Josh. Josh is just telling me we have done that. We are now working on rebooting the protocols on the Android app and the Apple app. We believe we can get the Android app change up within a couple of days. Not so sure about the iPhone one. They are a little more anal about the hoops we have to jump for. But it is in. Okay. Okay, apparently the website audio should be perfect, which is the Listen Live button on the website. Okay, we are working on this. We are across it. I'm also going to say I have a suspicion because of this program we did 4 or 5 weeks ago that the turning off of 3G around the country in many provincial areas is causing massive cell phone and internet issues, not just for the platform but for everyone who uses those services. And some of this we can control. I can tell you, for the cost for your annual subscribers of about $1 a day, we are doing our damn best for you. And I know it's frustrating for some of you. Believe me, I am the most frustrated of all. But we're getting there and we're working on it. Thank you. A lot of people have turned off their phone or downloaded the app and reloaded it, turned their phone back on, and it's worked for them. But, you know, these things are almost like magic. Almost like magic. Clint, how's Buffalo Beach, buddy?
2: It's wetter than an otter's pocket here this morning, Sean. there we go. Hey, Dad, Ava say she is a national treasure. I think you've discovered a national treasure. Love listening to her, and the lady makes a lot of sense. Sean, this morning, that interview with Chris Trotter, I think, was, again, an absolute wake-up call, or it should be for every New Zealander. And he verbalised exactly what I think a whole bunch of us have been thinking. Like Avis, I agree with you. Getting him on as often as you can would be a great idea. I think I've raised this a couple of times with you. New Zealanders have a phenomenally short memory, Sean. What would we get back if Chris's predictions come true? You know, we will get an attack, a much bigger attack on free speech. And I think, you know, you witnessed some of what's going on in England with the Labour Party there. You know, we'd have DEI on steroids back, woke back, hipuapua, and co-governance. I think one of the, or a few of the things that I think are really important is the middle right needs to stop playing necessarily a nice game. The left and the MSN are attacking and playing all of the underhand tricks. I think we've got to, you know, stop pulling our punches. I think, you know, the messaging from Horncastle, for example, is great. I think I listened to Muriel Newman's interview with Leighton Smith last week, her warning again on her hoopoopoo. Leo O'Malley's social media posts are just an excellent call out. And again, he highlighted, and a word I've used with you a couple of times, is the lies, the absolute blatant lies on the left. And I think they need to be called out more rigorously, Sean.
1: Yeah, I get you, Clint, absolutely. And I think the thing about Trotter is this isn't an unreasonable man. This isn't a populist firebrand, no. Really. He's an academic in a lot of ways, an academic journalist and commentator. I'm going to take the last 5 minutes of that interview with him because suddenly I just sat there and thought, wow, you are being... That's a profound warning you're giving us. A profound warning.
2: And I think it's made much more powerful, Sean, by where he comes from. And so I think that, you know, the drift of his from the left to, you know, I use it all the time, but middle New Zealanders, I don't think we're extreme right or extreme left. We want truths, we want leadership, and we want the right things done. And again, you know, I go back to my point. I can't believe that over half the country have no memory of what was going on a few years ago and how bad it actually was. You know, I was actively involved through a business association through fighting the whole lies that went on about Te Pūkenga, you know, that the education, under the education minister, Chris Hipkins, and what was going on with centralising training in New Zealand. There was $110 million of money wasted, and I believe there's about $250 million of debt that came out of that. And our industry association fought that, and one of the few that were able to keep our training program under control and away from that. So I think, you know, that's just a small part of the long list of just incredible lies and bad spending that was done by that last centre left.
1: Well said, Clint. Thanks for ringing in, mate. And look, how's your reception? You had any problems?
2: No, not good. I've got an Apple phone. I'm losing you every 10 or 15 minutes.
1: Okay, all right. That's what we're working on, mate. Hopefully fixed by the end of the week.
2: Yeah, and I've reloaded the app and followed all your instructions, but I'm losing you every...
1: Okay,
2: every
1: have you... Can I ask you, Clint, and I'm sorry, I'm just picking your brains now, have you had issues with any other apps that were previously working well? Have you had any problems with general cell phone coverage?
2: No, fair enough.
1: All right.
2: And I don't wear a tinfoil hat, Sean, but, you know, maybe, just maybe.
1: All right, good on you, mate. Thank you very much, we're working on it for you, I promise you. Yeah, we have Sean, buddy. How are you?
3: I'm very good, Sean, and thank you for taking my call. And just want to say the website's working perfectly up here in Auckland.
1: Yeah, we have got that. I've got a
3: 4G phone. I used to have app issues when that a little previous ago, so it wasn't just a 3G problem. But I reloaded the app, so I'm sorry that some of the people down the line in some of the remote areas are having some reception issues. I think there is a technical link to 3G, but getting the telcos to admit that. Is very hard. Blood from a stone.
1: Yeah.
3: Very hard. I think Clinton Avis covered a lot of the points I want to make. A few years ago, we had an experiment in soft tyranny, in my opinion. I was very disturbed, and I've served overseas with the military in places where they've got tyrannical governments, where we had to do UN work, and it wasn't nice. There were some human rights severely restricted. And if the other lot get in, New Zealanders do have short memories. I'd like to see civics taught back in schools.
1: Ooh, wouldn't that be cool?
3: That'd be cool. And I think Mr. Horncastle isn't breaking election law. If he under our electoral law, if he does it inside the 3 month period, he has to make certain disclosures.
1: I'm still questioning, Sean, why any electoral law should put any restrictions on an individual saying what they think.
3: I agree. They shouldn't say anything. I like the American system. Unless you're lying to a candidate where you've got to have to say, I approve this message, you shouldn't. It's his property. Up here in Auckland, we had National Party and Labor Party, other candidates putting billboards on fences, mainly act ones, where they own properties, but they had rent and the renters didn't like them. But that wasn't a breach. So it's like the BSA. I don't know what they're going to get him on. He hasn't broken any conditions. He's not aligned to a party. He hasn't attacked individual. He hasn't committed libel. or any slanderous comments. Mm. I don't see how they can. Are they trying to scare him? What are they trying to spend in death with a lawsuit? Because I can't read where he's actually broken any existing laws. But there shouldn't be any restriction on speech. And you see the Māori Party and Labor and others actually saying very vile things, making broad brush statements, as you're aware. But yeah, I like to see civics talk back in schools. I think Chris Trotter, I wasn't in Chris's camp, but this is a guy, he's a smart, balanced man who has made a decision that what he believed in, maybe the 70s or 80s, he hasn't left his principles. I think the people, the parties he supported have left him. Mm. That's what I think. And I have respect for the man. I think there are people you can respect, and I applaud him what he does. I think people should listen to him. I think the platform should have more people like him on a regular basis. And maybe and last night, just briefly, that comment on the Greens about the farmers. Back in, I think, 20 or 15 years ago, Andrew Ferry, when he was Fonterra, they'd fenced off 95% of the farms. No phosphate was going to the creeks. They made these broad claims about how the dairy industry is polluting and destroying New Zealand. Mainstream media gave them, 10 full minutes, and the poor chap from Federated Farmers got 30 seconds. It was a hit job. It was like what Heather did to Michael Lord. It was bizarre. The left tends to get a lot of free media. Oh, I'm sorry, you're telling me.
1: Sean, I understand even Chris looked result. The response to Michael's candidacy just said they've lost hair. That was absolutely unhinged. And it was unhinged. I just think they are so drastically out of step with them, out of step with their audience. They don't, and the suggestion that New Zealand First needs to go more middle of the road and mainstream, that is just lunacy.
3: Winston, I regard as a patriot. I think Michael Laws, I agree with a lot of what he says, some I don't, but he's a smart, balanced man. This guy is not a threat to society. Casey Costello, who served as a frontline police officer, isn't a threat to society. Yeah. There are good people in a variety of parties. And everyone's a Nazi. If you're Māori, left, right...
1: Oh, if you don't agree with me, you're a Nazi. That's right, Sean. Tom, I'll get to you soon. Let's take our last commercial break.
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7: All right, you are on the platform. What a busy morning it has been. Sarah, well done. We seem to have got through it without any major. We haven't killed anyone. We haven't broken the channel as far any more than it has been.
8: I've probably pushed a few more buttons than I should have, but other than that.
7: This is it. Oh, look, I'll just read this. And this is... I don't want to get bogged down in this... and these technical things, which I know we will fix over time. I know it's frustrating, but I'll just read this. Sean, app issues are nothing to do with 3G. Have just restarted listening after a few weeks' break. Am on Starlink in rural North Otago. App dropping out every few minutes despite delete and reload. Am on iPhone 17 Pro. However, and bizarrely, I took it off Starlink and went onto 4G, and it works much better. You see, this is the bloody problem we've got. Oops, now just dropped out again. No issues with connectivity with anything else. We rely on Starlink for our business and entertainment, and it's reliable, so nothing to do with being remote, as you claim. Well, I'll tell you what, I haven't had a single problem in Wellington since I've been back. I had no problems in London. But we are looking for a new set of protocols. We are ditching something that had worked for a while. We're going back to an old protocol we had. We're working on it because we do realise it's bloody frustrating. The other interesting thing is so many more of you are listening. So many more of you are concerned. So many more of you are texting us because our audience is growing. Still need to refresh website as well. Thank you. Should they have to? Can we check that, Joshy? And I know you've got to do an ES just with Michael. We will circle around after 1 o'clock and get back into it. Sean, surely top being top-heavy with ex-Labor people is that Labor realise that the parties they are hooked up with are scary and top is a more palatable, therefore media Labor push. Pete, I think you're right about that, but it wouldn't appear from the polling that top is eating into Green support. It's eating into Labor support. And let's just see, but my problem with them is they're not a Democratic Party. They're not what they say they are, and they have practiced against the platform after just a couple of hard interviews. They've decided they don't want to play with the big boys. They've decided they're into leftist cancel culture, which tells me some fundamental stuff about the culture of top, unless they care to come on and address those issues. And Ms. Wong, you are more than happy to come on. Welcome to come on, and you will be. But when we get an email to Bella from your communications director and deputy leader that says we just won't come on the platform with anyone, that tells me you've got something to be scared of. There's something that the opportunity has to hide. And it tells me about where you sit on the spectrum and that you may not be what you say you are. Tom, g'day, mate.
9: Coming through loud and clear, Sean. It's coming off the app on the Not the app, sorry, off the...
7: website?
9: What do you call it? Website, that's the one.
7: Loud and clear,
9: there's,
7: yeah.
9: There's no coming out. Yeah.
7: Yeah.
9: Hey, yeah, the Chris Trotter, that was marvellous. What a man. He says it like Labor used to be 30 years ago, 20, 30 years ago. They've totally changed, as we know. And Hipkins, that's the scary bit. He ran off as soon as Starmer got in, and people are going, oh, he'll have changed. No, he hasn't. He couldn't get over there quick enough when Starmer got elected. And the catch up on progressive values. And we know what progressive values entail, and it's not a nice look. I mean, you've only got to look at YouTube in the UK just after you left. They've found unhatched that the BBC had to be put on their platform and just infiltrated all the time, basically. It's not good, and that's what we're going to come back to again. And you can see it coming down the road pretty quick.
7: Yeah.
9: So, and the other one that got on my goat this morning was the Chinese thing with the missiles. Come down their backyard and fire them off, and then they go on about the Americans firing them off. I mean, the Yanks are firing those out of California, not off a ship out in the middle of the Pacific.
7: Well, come on, the Americans have got ICBM capable nuclear submarines cruising around. We don't know bloody where under the Pacific. They can launch anything, anywhere, anytime. Maybe if we were being fair about it, the Chinese want to have the same ability and they're allowed to test that.
9: I have no problem in them testing, but go and test it up around Russia. They're good chums.
7: Yeah.
9: Why do it here in the Pacific? They know, they're trying to have us on. They're trying to see what their reaction is. And Albanese is not much cop at the moment in dealing with them. He's had people in his Navy have been hit, you know, divers in the water. They've let sonar and what have you beside them, and he never got up them over it, let them away with it. So, yeah, they're testing their boundaries. They're pushing the boundaries. And it is something that we should be, not happy to take. I strongly feel that it's not right.
7: All right. Thank you, Tim. Thank you for your call. Tom, thank you. We'll talk soon. 0800 332 83 is the number to call. I really cannot. I just cannot for the life of me in my brain. We might try and get Carl Lecane from the Electoral Commission on tomorrow. How can saying what you think on a billboard on your own property be an ad? That's just your freedom of speech being expressed. The Advertising Standards Authority have no real statutory power. They can't complain. They can't contact anyone. They're nice enough people, the ASA, but they haven't got... You've got to join them voluntarily. Why can't you just put up on your fence, say, I'm voting Labor or I'm voting National? Why is that an advertising... That's not an advertisement. That's you expressing your point of view. And that has to be a fundamental right in a country like New Zealand. And it's not up to bureaucrats or the cops to stop you doing that. Sean, I just turned off Starlink and now you are good. I'm on hotspot. Jeez, look, well, me just, yeah. That's a user problem, okay. Sean, are you amazed that Chris Hipkins is still leader of the Labor? He's failed everything he's touched on, has lied to us all. How is he still there? Well, look, I'll tell you what I'm going to do. End of this week, next, we're going to try and see if I can get Chris Hipkins on. We're always open. I'm going to ask him and just say, come on, Chris, you've got an election campaign. You're leader of the Labor Party. For God's sake, engage. Don't be a Kew Lay Wong. And I'll go back and on have another crack at Luxon. Luxon's going to be busy this weekend with Modi. It's not clear whether or not Winston Peters isn't back in the country till Saturday. He's in Singapore. I'm not sure of the exact dates of Modi's visit. It's all being worked out at the moment. It may be that Winston Peters doesn't get to meet Modi, because I think that would be a funny photo op. So I think we're in very interesting times. And Winston Peters and Mr. Modi being together and shaking hands, I think that would be a great photograph, though one that Mr. Peters might not like. Someone says, what about flags? Well, is a flag a political billboard? I suppose it could be. Sean, wouldn't be surprise me if it turned out that dropout issues are a lefty organised sabotage to frustrate your listeners and you. Well, look, thousands of you still listening. My biggest concern with the Octopus Party, yes, that's right, Pat, you've decided to call the Octopus Party, is the rejection of the platform, e.g. me, the listener. What does that tell you? Pat, it tells you that they're not interested in you. They're interested in playing a niche political game. It tells you they are a designer party. It tells you they're not a true broad-based political movement. Sean, the top candidates are good-looking and make the Greens look like the bar scene from Star Wars. They will probably take about a third of the Green support base on that alone. Alec, that is not being borne out at present, though. Greens are going up, Labor are going down, Top is going up. That tells me that the Greens aren't losing a single bloody vote to the Top party. But most importantly, in telling me, it doesn't seem to me that the centre-right are losing any votes to Top. Chippy Dave, sorry Dave. Great job on the buttons today, Sarah. How could that person who sent me that text possibly know all the many mistakes she's made and how annoyed she's been? You don't know that. You don't know that. I've covered for most of the mistakes Sarah's made this morning in a technical sense. I'm not telling you not to complain, guys, but we're on to this and the text you're sending us don't make anything get fixed quicker. Sean, some ISPs have different routing to Shoutcast, causing glitches. For some, Resonate is working much better. We've looked at Resonate, I presume. Put your stream free and live on YouTube until the issues are sorted. Could we do that? Let's have a look at that. If we're not sorted in 2 days, that's what we're going to do. We'll put the audio stream live on YouTube. If we can. All right. Paul, how are you? Paul, how are you, Paul?
10: Hey. Oh, no, I'm good. But for the first time this morning, I'm having the issues too on my Android. But up until today, it's been really good. It has dropped out occasionally, but it's come straight. And I've rebooted the app and everything, but I just thought I'd let you know what happened on the landing
7: gear. Thank you, mate. I'm tearing my bloody hair out, but we're going to get there and we're on to it.
10: Well, mine's falling out, so I don't need to tear it out. But yeah. I appreciate
7: it. Might appear that as we peak, our listenership peaks 7:30, 8 o'clock this time of day, then we get capacity problems, maybe. But look, to be honest, the people we were using called Shoutcast used to have a system where we could email them, said we had this problem. They would report back. They changed. They were bought out, 3 weeks ago, 4 weeks ago? Suddenly, their page for us getting in touch saying we're having problems has just dropped off the end of the earth, right?
10: Yeah.
7: So Shoutcast have just completely let us down.
10: Yeah, the one good thing, Sean, is if your listenership is peaking, that means it's growing and that's what we want.
7: Good idea. Thank you. All right, we're going to get all that stuff up from Chris Trotter, the amazing talk with David Harvey. Graham Edgula was brilliant this morning Stacey Wood will do tomorrow. Okay, thank you. All right, it is 10 o'clock. That is news time. Michael, back with you after that.
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7: I want more Johnnies ringing in. I want more people that disagree. You know, absolutely. At least you've got the gumption to ring up and give it a crack, mate.
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1: In this update, more than 150 people have been evacuated across Kaikoura as Marlborough and North Canterbury continue to face an onslaught of intense downpours. A red rain warning has now been extended through until 10 a.m. The Kaikoura District Council is asking evacuees not to return home, with the Takahanga Marae available to those needing shelter. It urges all residents to avoid floodwaters and obey road closures. Heavy rain has inundated most of State Highway 1, which is now blocked between Ward and Waipara. Several campers at a Blenheim holiday park have also been moved to higher ground. Two men sent to jail for the murder of Red Fox Tavern's publican nearly 40 years ago have had their convictions overturned. In 2021, a jury found James Henry Wilson and Mark Joseph Hoggard guilty of killing Chris Bush during an armed robbery at the pub in 1987. Jordan Dunn has more.
2: Open Justice reports the Supreme Court is setting aside the men's convictions, entering judgments of acquittal, and ordering there won't be a retrial. The court has found the Crown failed to establish the evidence placed Wilson and Hoggart at the crime, or that a third, now dead suspect, wasn't involved.
1: And Wilson has only now been named, with details revealed of his murder conviction for killing an ex-girlfriend in 1999. Invest New Zealand is pushing for a drive to attract up to $30 billion in offshore investment and data centres over 5 years. Jacob Jones reports.
3: The Crown Agency says it could generate $70 billion in broader economic activity and employ up to 3,500 people. But local industry advocate Don Christie says the centres are largely automated and remote controlled, so they only employ a handful of people. He's also raised concerns about revenue and profit being sent offshore to lower tax areas.
1: A proposed takeover of carpet manufacturer Bremworth by Godfrey Hirst has been scrapped after opposition from six shareholders. They promised to vote against the proposal days after the Commerce Commission approved it. And that is news.
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0: Right, good morning, New Zealand. It is Tuesday, it is the 7th of July, and when I left here after my breakfast show last Thursday, the world has been quite through some revolutions since, and I have to say, so have I. But it's certainly changed from the calm waters of last week when I left here on Thursday morning after breakfast, drove to Oamaru to pick up my son, and I've been on an adventure. I think that's the word. I've been on an adventure since, which I'll regale you about later. And probably my children will be regaled about, and grandchildren for years to come. And there I was, trapped in the flood-stricken, emergency-powered Oamaru, with Shane Jones and a large entourage, I have to say, in front of a roaring log fire, and frankly, too plentiful and ready access to the Central Otago Pinot Noir of the houseboat. I will tell you all about that, but I have to say, listen, there are people that you would quite like to be trapped for in those sorts of circumstances, and can I just recommend Shane Jones is probably one of them. A raconteur's raconteur, it would have to be said. There isn't a story that he, and he certainly added lots of them, or an insight that he won't share with you. And by the time we got on to, I think, our third glass of Pinot Noir, it was my fault. I said, we need Pinot Noir. So we ended up with The Devil's Staircase. Well, there's a name, isn't it? The Devil's Staircase Pinot Noir. You know, no great ill good can come of that, just quietly. But there, I have to say, it was beautiful too. It's Rockburn. Most of the wineries in Central Otago, so that you know, that make Pinot Noir, they have a sort of an A brand and a B brand. So the A brand spends a bit longer, I think, in a oak barrel somewhere, and they charge a lot more. Otago's, I think the prices are ridiculous, to be honest with you. Central Otago Pinot, that sort of retail level, sort of 40, 50, 60 bucks a bottle, up to 70. But they do a second, so that doesn't spend as much time and obviously doesn't cost as much money. And they sell those seconds and they give them different names. And this one was Devil's Staircase. And I have to say, the better value for wine, just quietly, are the seconds, not the first, just quietly. Anyhow, there you go. So Shane Jones was introduced to that, and his lovely wife, who I met, and the entourage of people as he toured the country. In that time also, I've been, as you know, probably formally announced as the New Zealand first candidate for Waitaki, or Waitaki, as some woman came up to me on Sunday afternoon and said, you're naming this place wrong. I said, darling, I've named it Waitaki ever since my life, and I'm pretty sure my father did as well. It's Waitaki. I can't vote for you unless you say Waitaki. And I thought, if I go around saying Waitaki, I'm going to lose a lot more than one vote. Anyhow, Waitaki, vast, sprawling electorate in the South Island, which apparently has excited and launched a blizzard of mainstream media condemnation of both candidacy and the party I belong to, apparently. Almost all from middle-aged women seemingly in perpetual menopause, I have to say, or suffering the symptoms of. To the point where I've had to ransack my memory, I've got to be honest with you, to remember if I ever dated them, because all the elitism and condemnation seemed as unhinged as that phrase. I think it was Congreve, wasn't it, rather than Shakespeare, that hell hath no fury like a woman scorned. And I thought, I've never dated you. I haven't been anywhere near you. I've struggled in my lifetime to think, I'm sure I've never had the least of involvement. But there you go.
1: Maybe they're jealous, Michael.
0: I don't know. Well, why would they be jealous? They're women going through, well, menopause. Why would, I suppose you could be jealous of a man that you don't know and you haven't had any romantic relationship with, but there you go. I can only ascribe such commentary, can I say, to the Antipodean equivalent of Trump derangement syndrome. That dreadful combination of individual and party that is the gaggle of the liberal lubbies in inner city Wellington and Auckland. And they so palpably despise anybody who doesn't look, live, or like them, basically. At such times, you ask why. I have to say, why? Why are you so upset, bitter, unhinged, hateful? Why? Because they seem such odd things for people that you've never met or ever wronged. Why the hate? Why the unhinged commentary? And why the loathing of A, conservatism, B, people aged over 60 years, and C, traditional common sense? I don't know. Why would you hate all those things? And then you quickly find your solution to that question. It's a hatred, a dislike, a contempt built upon fear. The idea that their privilege, that their cozy sinecures, that their comfortable arrangements and relationships might be under some sort of existential threat. I can only surmise that that must be the answer to it. And to be fair, it probably is, just quietly. From myself, from the people who listen to the platform, from those who do support Winston Peters and those who support the centre-right, not just confining myself to New Zealand First at all. So can I just say to the mostly female commentariat of the liberal left, it's lovely to have you listening this morning, eh? Because you can't, here you are. We're like a habit that you can't break, aren't we? And you just keep on hating, dears. You just keep on going. We'll always be here for you. Welcome to this oasis of plain thought and plain speech. It's fantastic to have you on this morning. Drink your fill. We'll be here tomorrow and the next day and the days after and the months to come and the weeks and the years after that as well. We're not going away. And if we do drive you, can I just say, liberal lovies, to denial and desperation, then can I put the foot on the accelerator and get you there much quicker? Oh, God. Listen, can I just share this with you over the weekend? I was trying to come to some sort of idea about what I personally believe and what we think on the platform and all of the conversations that we've shared, and if it was going to be distilled into something, what it would look like, you know. And I finally come up with this, that the elites of this country, big business, big government, big media, they've always had a cosy and mutually indulgent relationship with each other. You know, big business, big government, big media. It's always been a very, very cosy relationship where they've patted each other on the back and got on and established a sense of, I don't know, social rules where they all feel comfortable at the same upmarket dinner party on a Saturday night, either in Kandala, Karori, or in, you know, St Heliers, or Remuera. You know, they all feel very, very comfortable with each other. And the rest of the country, they've tended, and they do tend, because I've been to these parties, maybe generation screwed, but they're fine, you know. They went to university, they got a fashionable degree at a fashionable university, they got a fashionable job, most of them subsidised, it has to be said, by the New Zealand taxpayer, especially big media and the universities, of course. And as Alfred Doolittle pointed out in Pygmalion, I think it was, the show that formed the basis for My Fair Lady, when he was asked if he what his problems were and why he seemed to have a, shall we say, fluid understanding of what values were, he said, Gov, something along the lines of, I can't afford liberal values because I'm worried about affording life. And essentially his argument was that the kind of values of the liberal lovies you can afford if you've got lots of money and lots of influence and lots and don't need to worry about anybody, and you've insulated yourself from the rest of the hoi polloi, from the people who have to work and get dirt under their fingernails, through to those who clean, presumably, these same houses and homes of these people. You don't have to worry about those people. It's sort of a disdainful contempt. But there you go. We'll be here, the platform, the show. Can also set some ground rules, too, going forward. And they are this. This show will still be the citadel of free thought and speech. Just because I have chosen to join myself to a particular political party, in a particular political electorate, that doesn't mean that there'll be any slavish devotion to that particular views. And if I feel the need to criticise or to have a different opinion, nothing's going to stop me from having one. So I just want to know you that. Similarly, I've got no intention of being the party propaganda puppet. As you would expect, this is a program for 3 hours a day, 5 days a week, in which everybody who has dissenting points of view and wishes to be able to express them will have unvarnished access to do so. And why? Well, because freedom of thought and freedom of speech are what makes for a better country. At the end of the day, they also make for better government if they would only be listened to. Not everybody's right 100% of the time, or even, you know, you'd be lucky to be right 50% of the time, just quietly. And not so much prescribing the ills, but prescribing the solutions for a country. And so when people disagree, dissent, and come up with a different opinion to yours, to be honest with you, I've always regarded it as a learning experience and going, yes, right, I've got to test A, my own theory about that, and C, if it matches those of the people that I'm person I'm talking to. And B, you go away from that conversation thinking, yeah, they might just be right. So this program will be that, all right? And that goes for my guests as well. I'll still be obviously inviting on and conversing, and I hope the same informed and intelligent way, with guests from a wide range of political and social backgrounds and values and viewpoints. So I just want to get that out of the way as first. This the Michael Law Show ain't changing. But why did I accept the nomination? It's a fair question. The answer is because I talk about this and have talked about it for the last 4 years. I've been, as you know, an elected regional councillor for the last 10 years and still am. I'm the highest polling councillor in the Otago region. And I didn't get that just because, you know, I ate my lunch just quietly. I got that because I put a series of ideas to the people of Otago about 6, 7, 8 months ago, which they overwhelmingly endorsed. But I'm sitting around a council in which continually bureaucrats from Wellington, unelected, and who come from an alien culture, it has to be said, to the people in the communities that I serve, have an untoward influence over how we conduct our business in my region. So that's the first thing. I want to be able to be Waitaki's representative in Wellington, not some Wellington bureaucrat's representative in Waitaki. So, you know, and I live in the electorate, by the way. Second, we talked of the platform about freedom of speech, about the fundamental principles of common sense, of decency, of everybody getting a fair go, of the elites taking over this country and condemning everybody else and looking down our nose and sneering with contempt, as you would have seen over the weekend, just quietly, at anybody that doesn't share their sensibilities and sensitivities. And I have to say that we on the platform, all of us as a general community, everybody that listens to the podcasts that go otherwise, are sick and tired of those elites dominating, controlling, and having sway over our lives, pretending to listen, you know, offering consultation, but determined to do what they want to do irrespective, without any genuine communication with ourselves. And we are, as a general rule, and I go, gosh, the vast majority of New Zealanders, excluded from those decision-making processes. And so I have to say, big business, big government, big media have been joined by big iwi, for example, in the last 4 or 5 years as well. The idea that only these small groups of elites should be able to run this country. Well, you can talk about things all you like and you can moan about them. We can go and do something about them. All right. So as I said to Heather Duplessis-Allen on Friday on an interview on the side of the road, just outside Timaru of all places, you've got to be joking. If you think that just sitting there behind a microphone and complaining and opining about the world is the solution, you're part of the problem. As I would argue, big media is. Go and do something about it. And so, with your consent, and thank you very much for all of the people who have supported me over the last wee while, and certainly to Sean Plunkett in particular, we'll be doing just that. Let's go and change New Zealand. Let's go and make it right again. And there wouldn't be a person listening to the platform who doesn't say, we're going to hell in a handbasket really quickly. Might be an idea to do something different. Might be an idea to take away power from those who were never elected into these responsibilities. Might be time to give us back the say and the decision-making status in this country. Yeah? Mm. Well, that's me. And that's why. So, thank you very much. I've done my bit. I will now introduce the show. I won't say this to you again. And can also say something else to Heather Duplessis-Allen and to Andrew Vance and a whole series of other people. If you get the social media coverage that this show gets and that the platform gets in general, you'd be very lucky. You should be very, very envious. And it's ironic that because you do publish on a well-established media, that you haven't actually looked at the new technology, the new way in which people consume news, commentary and opinions, and you obviously haven't counted the numbers. So good luck to you. Your failing is not just of logic, but of basic mathematics as well. It is 23 minutes past 10.
1: Yeah, nah, my ballet days are long behind me. Ever since that Shield Defence is 06.
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7: The Right Honourable Winston Peters, leader of New Zealand First, warmly invites you and your family to the campaign launch public meeting at 2 p.m. on Sunday the 19th of July at the Dewdrop Event Centre in Monaco. 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
0: All right, coming up on the show over the next 3 hours, obviously, we're going to have Rahetta Stoltz, who's the mayor of Gisborne. This is a really interesting scrap, and I'm not sure she's not right, just quietly. The mayor of Gisborne on David Seymour wanting easier ride

instigating him. Now, he's utilizing freedom of speech on his own property, and he's being investigated by the police. Matthew Horncastle will be joining us after 11. And then if you don't want to play rugby on Saturday in Wellington, good luck. This Saturday, there's a referee strike on, as you've probably caught up with. No one will be playing rugby on Saturday. I wonder if that's a little nippers as well. Oh, it's usually mums and dads that do the refereeing at that age, isn't it? But anyhow, yes, the referees are going on strike. Now, there's a part of me just, well, listen, Ben Van Berkel, from the Rugby Referees Association of Wellington will be joining us after 12. But one of the obvious questions they're going to be saying is, you guys are a bit more sensitive than the rest of New Zealand, just quietly. And of course, they could be. It is Wellington, anyhow, after 12. It is Wellington, anyhow, after 12 o'clock. And the abuse of referees, which is, I would have just thought, part and parcel. Anyhow, doesn't matter. We'll be talking to him after 12. Listen, the other big story yesterday, and I'm not introducing this, but as I was sitting in the rather large and magnificent living room of the Bryden Hotel in Oamaru, trapped in first by snow and unable to move, and then secondly by rain, a rain that frankly no one knew was coming, even though it had a red warning on. So neither the Met Service nor the Waitaki District Council, who declared an emergency. They declared an emergency after the emergency had passed and the flooding was there. Anyhow, the issue of citizenship filtered through into that room and Winston Peters' latest pronouncement on it. The true facts of, and boy, they're strange, of citizenship and voting in this country. The New Zealand First leader abluted in the offertory at some sort of church, because there have been so many liberals, and particularly those from an academic background, very, very upset in the last 24 hours about this concept of linking citizenship and voting. But in actual fact, the true international story, fascinating. We'll be talking about that just after this as well. All right. I fell in love a long, long, long time ago with State Highway 35. State Highway 35 is a stretch of New Zealand that is, it really is almost abandoned by the sort of literati of this country, although it shouldn't be. It should be. It's so Kiwi and so amazing. It's like a country within a country. That's the best way to describe it. You go north of Wairoa, where I was born, and then you just keep on going around State Highway 35 and around the East Cape. And eventually, I think it expires around about a Portiki from memory. But that particular piece of the country is the most beautiful and spectacular. And I always take the trip as often as I can. Took the wife last year and she was just raving about it. She thought she'd never seen anything so spectacular in her life. And we stayed along that particular area. And one of the things we noticed, of course, was the enormous forestry reserves around that particular area. And they were still dealing with the detritus of innumerable weather events which had led to the slash, the byproduct of this corporate forestry along the east coast of the East Cape area, ending up being down polluting essentially all the rivers and streams and ending up. And you would have seen these spectacular photos, I think it was a couple of years ago in particular, when there were a number of weather events, of these magnificent beaches just completely covered in logs. And I think a small child was killed, in actual fact, as a consequence of it. Well, the Gisborne District Council, which is a unitary authority, by the way, so let's keep an eye on that, because this is the new model that's going to be trotted out for all of New Zealand, has decided to prosecute not the companies, although, yes, they're going to hold them account too, but the individual directors of those companies and hold them liable for the vandalism that occurs, or their lack of care and concern, their inability to, if you like, meet the conditions of their consents. David Seymour, the ACT Party leader, and I understand

0: Minister of Agriculture, Todd McClay, who lives in Rotorua, sort of over the hill, he's got very upset as well. So why has Gisborne taken up this policy? What effect will this pressure from political quarters have? And what will their continued actions be? We're joined by Her Worship, the Mayor of Gisborne, Reheta Stoltz, and she joins us now. Reheta, lovely to have you on the show again. Thank you so much for joining us this morning.
1: No problem at all. So, Michael, I thought I would just start off, I might just start off and say we are not prosecuting them. We have just issued enforcement orders, which is like it's not punitive. It is us saying, you know, we see what is happening there. We are asking you to clean this up. Otherwise, it might become a prosecution.
0: Right. So, and you are now getting pushback, as I understand, from David Seymour and others saying this is overreach on your part. We'll talk about that in just a second. Can I go back, please, to the issue? Can you explain what the issue is here for you and for your council and community, please?
1: So I think everyone's aware what has happened in Tairāwhiti, and you were just talking about State Highway 35 and the vast forestry investment that's happening across our region. And for those of you that might not be aware, that happened after Cyclone Bola in 1988, when the government had some incentives to plant up our very, very erodible land. We have a unique geology here in Gisborne, and one of our scientists have described our soil as porridge. It is moving constantly. And so after Bola, the government then helped landowners to plant up vast areas of our region to secure the land and to make sure that the soil and stays on the mountains. What has happened since probably 2016-17, when those rotations were mature and had to come down, is that what we have seen is forestry happening in our region, and maybe not in a way that was that sustainable, and no one planned for when those rotations need to come down, because then you expose the areas again. So since 2018, 19, 20, 21, we have had several weather events, nothing to the extent of Cyclone Bola, which then it pointed out to us that some of the forestry practice were not up to scratch. But what it also pointed out, and I will talk about it a little bit later, is that the Gisborne District Council's monitoring and enforcement were also not up to scratch. So I'm not putting all the issues in front of forestry companies. I think there was a general agreement, and I'll talk about it a little bit
0: later. I assume that you put a series of consents, resource consents, on these companies for how they should conduct themselves in their operations. Does that mean that you did put, for example, to do with the slash and how you're going to deal with it, you put those consents on and the Gisborne District Council wasn't prosecuting those consents when they were being breached? Is that correct?
1: Yes. And so then move on. So we see a few events. We see slowly over time smaller incidents, which then when Cyclone Hail struck us in January of 2023, a month before Cyclone Gabrielle, right up the north, close to Aportiki, that area, Wharekahika, Hicks Bay, those areas. It then became very, very clear that we are dealing with high-risk areas where forestry has happened in the past few years. Some of their slash or woody debris were left in areas that were now mobilizing into waterways, and then that was carried to beaches, but also taking out our infrastructure, our roads and bridges. Then Cyclone Gabrielle hit, and it is true what you say, a small boy lost his life on our city beach. He was playing on a big log that were in the water, and that It's heartbreaking what happened there, that the log crushed him. Following that, the government then had an investigation, a royal investigation into what has happened in our region. That came about by our environmental groups having a petition and handing it over to the council. I think 12,000 people in our region signed it to say, can we look into what is happening here, because it's destroying our infrastructure, it is not sustainable, and can we learn from it? It was really trying to get to the bottom of it.
0: Was that the one that came to the conclusion that forestry had lost its social license in your area? Was that the inquiry?
1: Yes, so that inquiri was led by Hikia Parata, and it came down to three things. The government need to change some of the NESCF, the commercial forestry, which they are working on and have worked on. Because, Michael, one thing we know is that standardised rules don't work for regions like Tairā.
0: Listen, you don't need to have that argument with me. We know that. I'm an Otago. Yes. Same issue. Yeah. Go for your life.
1: Yes. The next one was that forestry practice had to change. And I do want to put a caveat in here. Not all forestry companies operate in a way that is not sustainable. We see good practice as well. But this was aimed at forestry companies who has not complied with their consent conditions. Mm. And then the third one was also giving the Gisborne District Council a kick on the bottom and saying, please, you guys need to have more enforcement officers and do more. So since then, that has happened. We've sharpened up what we do. We have doubled our staff. We are out there working with the forestry industry as well. In the last 18 months, we have had a working very closely with forestry to get standardized consent conditions, to work on some harvesting consent conditions that can work for us and them. Because what I make clear to the forestry industry is, yes, we want you to operate in our region. You contribute a lot to our GDP, but it also need to happen in a way that is sustainable and does not have the adverse effects that we have seen. So we've seen a lot of positive work in this area.
0: Okay, so the letter that you received from David Seymour is the leader of, well, I think, I'm not sure in what capacity he sent that to you. Did you take that as the start of a conversation, as a threat, as a rap over the knuckles? How did you see that when that letter came into your office?
1: So, Michael, I get a lot of feedback, political feedback in the forestry space. So when I got the letter, I didn't see it as a threat at all. I saw it as a company talking to Minister Seymour and voicing their frustration, their concerns about enforcement.
0: Do you know
1: in
0: the company
1: region.
0: That spoke to Mr. Seymour?
1: Yep, I met with them 2 weeks ago.
0: Right.
1: I don't see it. I see it as just like a constituent coming to see me and complaining maybe about something that the hospital is doing. And I will write an email to the CEO of our local hospital and say, hey, mate, this is not really my area, but I want to let you know this is what
0: I just
1: what
0: want
1: they
0: to understand
1: to
0: what's going on. So it was sort of And
1: that's how I looked at the letter.
0: Okay. All right. So it's not quite as it's been blown up in the national media as some sort of big brother or big government coming in and telling a council trying to do its best to clean its act up.
1: So to me, if a constituent or a taxpayer go and see a minister and talk about regulations or whatever they want to talk about, the minister then will say to them, hey, I'll pass your concerns on to whoever, and I see, and I think that is what David Seymour did. What he told the gentleman he would do.
0: Can I? There was a case, obviously, that last week was before the courts as well. It was to do with your enforcement order from your council and the directors Hayes, Fennell, and Fortune, and I think Duncan Woodhouse as well, of Samnick Forest Management, who were held liable or have failed in their bid to stop from being held liable for the clean-up costs associated with a forestry company there. Did you initiated, when I say you, I mean the Gisborne District Council initiated that action, yes, against those directors?
1: Yes, so Michael, since 2017-18, we have definitely, once we started seeing what is happening, we did prosecutions. You know, if sometimes you, because let me just clarify, you, and you know this, Michael, being in a regional council, you don't go from zero to 100. You go and do an inspection and let people know this is not, you might give them an abatement notice. They don't listen, you then move to a draft enforcement order, which still give them the opportunity to tidy up. If that doesn't happen, then you, the Environment Court gives them an enforcement order. And if everything else fails, then it will move to prosecution. So it's a cumulative process. So yes, we did start, because enforcement orders is really proactive stuff to get people to tidy up or change what is not in line with what is expected of them before it escalates. So it is really proactive from us. So yes, it was taken by the Gisborne District Council.
0: And in this particular case, the High Court has upheld, I think the Environment Court did, and now the High Court's upheld the actions that you've taken and the individual directors of those companies being held liable, particularly for clean-up costs if they're in breach of a consent. I noticed that some of the environmental groups in your area are now saying this is a message to every director of every forestry company that is currently in business on the East Coast that they need to clean up their act and that they are going to be held personally liable. Do you see it that way as well?
1: No, I see it where we, like I said to you, it's a whole process. We deal with companies in a way where we start at the lower end, moving up. Some companies are really compliant and wanting to work with us and wanting to tidy up. It is not as simple as us saying to you, Michael, you own this piece of forestry, you need to tidy it up. Often there are complex ownership models underneath it, or who did the work, who was contracted to do the work, and sometimes those relationships have broken down. So it's not always just straightforward, we're going to send you an enforcement order and we expect you to, and we just leave it with you and we just expect you to do the work. It is a relationship or a path that we walk with them. And sometimes there are some directors that get onto it and just do it. Others might be more complex and others push back.
0: Okay. This isn't an attempt to stymie the forestry industry. It's just an attempt to get them to clean up their act on the East Coast. And we have all seen, I think, the negative consequences of not cleaning up their act, because you end up cleaning it up. Going forward now, the response of the forestry companies to, shall we say, more heightened enforcement?
1: It has happened over quite some time, and what some people have said to me is because our enforcement was below par or can be said to be below par, and now we are enforcing, some people seeing it as a pendulum swing. But what we are saying is, and you touched on it earlier, we're a unitary authority. I wear two hats. I wear my hat as the mayor of our region who wants economic development, who wants companies to come into our region and invest. And if there's one region in New Zealand who needs investment, it is us. We've seen quite a few tough times.
0: Yeah.
1: But then my other hat, which I wear on top of that hat, I can't take the other hat off. I need to wear both, is where we are the regional council. We have to make sure that whatever happens in our region is balanced and can carry that economic development. And so sometimes we find ourselves where people will say, but are you, why are you not supporting forestry? Or why are you saying negative stuff about forestry? We are not. What we are saying is everyone is welcome to come and play in our sandpit as long as we make sure rules are followed and we all contribute to a more thriving Gisborne district. So for us, we welcome investment into our region and we welcome responsible forestry. And we see a lot of that. We do see great employers. We do see people that are environmental stalwarts. But what we are trying to make sure is that Everyone is aware that the consent conditions are yours to comply with.
0: No, understood.
1: And when you take out a consent,
0: and you have a responsibility.
1: You need to make sure you follow the rules.
0: No, I get that. Listen, and just on a wider issue, you're a unitary authority. I think you have been ever since, just because you were too difficult, just quietly, back in the late 80s to be separated off. Who are you going to end up with? So I assume you're doing some sort of Head Start program for local government organisation in your area. Where does Gisborne end up, can I just ask? Do you end up with the Aportakis of this world or what?
1: So we have been a unitary authority for 37 years and so we are not expected to take part in the Head Start as such. But I took a paper to our council last week to say, hey, if the government is moving to really large unitary authorities, we also need to think to future-proof ourselves. So I will be talking to Aportaki, but also a natural for us as Wairua, your neck of the woods.
0: Yeah. Yeah.
1: So we will be leaning, first of all, Wairua is talking to the Hawke's Bay region councils, and a Aportaki to the Bay of Plenty, but then in the backstop process, we will be open to chatting to everyone. We do need to talk, though, that we are already such a huge land area with so few people.
0: Yeah.
1: If we take on Wairua with 9,000 ratepayers, but a huge land area again, and then a Aportaki who's got the Waiwika Gorge, which is giving us all grey here, and also a lot of roading and infrastructure, but just a small ratepayer base, what that means for our region for the future.
0: Yeah, it's not really an answer to it, is it, by doing that? Because you're right, you don't have enough population base for the area to be able to sustain the infrastructure either. No, I can see your problem. Listen, Raheda, it's lovely to talk to you. Thank you. I appreciate your time this morning explaining the background to it. Yeah, that is just a special highway. I think it should be a compulsory visit for every New Zealander, just quietly.
1: It is very, very special, and I'm glad that I didn't realise you were a Wairua boy.
0: Absolutely. Born there. My father it was his first teaching job in the days they used to bond school teachers. So he finishes university and they bond him and they send him off to Wairua College, which is the reason that I was born there.
1: Oh, lovely. Well, thank you for having me. I appreciate it.
0: Good on you. Raheda Stoltz, the Mayor of Gisborne, and that is, can I just say, the model that all of you will be having. But the problem, as she said right at the end of that conversation, is not just to do with forestry and obviously trying to deal with that. You would expect some sort of sanity finally to prevail. But it's also that it still doesn't make any economic sense. So they still won't be able to look after themselves under the new local government regulations, even if she says they do expand. Too big an area, too few ratepayers, too poor. Wairoa, Aportaki, Gisborne District, some of the poorest, if not the poorest areas in New Zealand. So, what's the answer to that? We will find out. Your views now. It is 10 to 11. Thunderdonk.

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7: David Seymour here. 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In Hawke's Bay, July 6th, Simon Court and Cameron Luxton will be at the Racing Centre in Hastings, 6 p.m. Botany, July 8th, I'll be at St Columba from 7 p.m. That's not all. 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
10: All right, lots more coming up, including the citizenship issue, because the left have gone mad, and I never let a fact get in the way of an opinion with the left, but the facts of that I'll share with you very shortly. Matt, welcome to the show. Good morning to you.
11: Yeah, good morning to you, Michael, and congratulations on your New Zealand First decision. Forestry. Here's my take on it, Michael. Like, just hear me out. There's always, people are always critical about things, but unless you come up with solutions, then it doesn't really matter. And I certainly agree that they need to be held to account. You couldn't have a dairy farm with all your effluent flowing onto someone else's property and not get prosecuted for it. But in the forestry world, I think there's a number of things they could do here. When you cut down a tree, there's basically three ways to do it: with a chainsaw, with a waratah head on the end of a digger that self-releases, so when it drops, so when the waratah head drops the tree, it just falls down uncontrolled, and quite often the head will snap out of the tree and branches, and that's what causes the slash. Or you can get a controlled head, so once the tree's cut, hydraulic rams basically lower the tree down to the ground so you don't get those heads breaking out of the tree. And I think that the forestry company should be forced to use controlled heads where they're not using chainsaws. So digger goes down the hill, cuts the tree down, lowers the tree down onto the ground without it breaking. Then a hauler grapple comes down, grabs the logs, drags it to the top of the hill. That way you end up with all of your slash, or 90%, 95% of your slash on the skid site where the logs are processed. The other thing they should do is they should be forced to plant and leave 50 or 100 metre strips at the base of the hills, and depending on this, the slope or steepness of the hill would depend whether it's 50 metres, 100 metres, 150 metres. So in the event of the big rains, any slash that does come down the hills is caught by those trees and not then sent out into the farmers' lands, because if I owned a farm at the bottom of a forestry block and all that crap was coming down onto my land and destroying my land and fences, I'd be ropeable. And I don't blame them. And I think, like I've just explained to you, there's ways that it can be mitigated, but they're not necessarily doing them for cost reasons. So They're doing it because this is the most economical and profitable,
10: way for them. They also, every industry's got to have a social license, and you would have to argue that on the east coast of the North Island, many of those forestry companies lost that social license when they just decided, we'll just leave it there.
11: Now, absolutely, Michael. I think it's disgusting. I really do. Yeah. And there's ways and means, like I've just explained, that they could mitigate that risk and tidy some of that up, and they're not, and they should be forced to. And if they don't, then they should be prosecuted.
10: The Gisborne District Council cannot escape criticism on this because, as you would have heard the Mayor said, they didn't do their job. So the thing that really irritates me in this country is that whenever we have a law, we pass a law or a bylaw or a consent condition or whatever, you then just assume that it's going to be carried out. And unless you're going to enforce the law, I mean, it's a bit like saying, you know, you can't go through a red light. That's fine. But we're not going to enforce that. So eventually what happens? Everybody goes through the red light, don't they? And we end up with the chaos.
11: Totally, Michael. We had that situation here adjoining our property where a consent was issued for a particular activity. It took them 6 months to get the consent. It took them $100,000 plus to get the consent. Once they got the consent, no one ever came out to inspect to see whether they were following the consent. In fact, they didn't.
10: Yeah,
11: and it was just a joke. And then we were left as landowners who agreed to it based on...

0: what they put in the consent. Once they got consent, they did nothing. And we contacted the council, our local council, and said, hey, this is not happening. And they just said, oh, there's nothing we can do about it because we don't have enforcement officers.
1: Yeah, that's right.
0: We have consenting
1: officers.
0: That's 100%
1: correct. Yeah. And yet they've got plenty of middle management staff sitting on their nice asses, rather large asses, I have to say, in their headquarters building. I know. Good on you, Matt. Thank you for that. Nice to talk to you. All right. It is going to be coming up to 11 o'clock. Have we got any more breaks before 11? No? Yes? Don't know our breaks? Good. I will talk to you about citizenship after 11 o'clock, but we'll be joined also by Matthew Horncastle, who is the property developer who's being investigated. Now, my understanding is threatened with prosecution for exhibiting free speech. I'll just give you the background to this so that we don't have to do this after 11. But he's set out a digital billboard on his own property in Morehouse Avenue in Christchurch. If you know it, it's sort of a main drag through. And it tells people not to vote for Labour, the Greens or Te Pāti Māori at this election, and pretty much just that way. Don't vote for them, you know. Slightly puckish humour, but there's nothing there that could be considered offensive, even if you were a member of Labour, Greens or Te Pāti Māori, which of course hasn't stopped them complaining. The Electoral Commission said no. And they referred Matthew Horncastle to the police over these on the basis that it must include a statement of contact details. So it's a bizarre little small thing, you know, that he hasn't done. They sent him an email apparently and thought their job was over. And as a consequence of that, when they couldn't actually raise him through an email, they decided to send the police around. And now the police haven't responded yet, nor the Electoral Commission, as I understand, for any comment. But they want him, as I understand it, to either take the billboard down or not to have an opinion. I was driving, as you would get the idea, I had to go the long route to get from Oamaru back to my place in Cromwell. So I drove, I think about 360 kilometres yesterday with my son, with all his gear. Because they've got to leave the boarding school and take everything back. So, you know, it's sort of like, well, we were laden. And I walked and I saw a number of signs of political members of parliament paid for by the New Zealand taxpayer for out around New Zealand. And I'm thinking to myself, so I can advertise that I'm a member of parliament, doesn't matter what party it is, I can advertise that I'm a member of parliament paid by the New Zealand taxpayer on private land. But I'm not allowed, apparently, if I'm a private citizen, to say the same things and have the same coverage. Ridiculous.
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1: Good morning, New Zealand. It is Tuesday. It is the 18th of June, and I'm on P. Yes, the return of pseudo-ephedrine. Oh, my God, I'm on it. I took it 10 minutes ago, knowing that I had to do the show.
3: Oh, dear,
1: I've
3: here we go.
1: Got the flu. Oh, no, off, Josh. Thank God. David Seymour, I shall probably vote ACT. Oh, I would imagine now for the rest of my life. And it'll only be on this one issue, David, that you brought back pseudo-ephedrine.
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1: In this update, more than 150 people have been evacuated across Kaikoura as Marlborough and North Canterbury continue to face an onslaught of intense downpours. A red rain warning has now been extended through until 10 a.m. The Kaikoura District Council is asking evacuees not to return home, with the Takahanga Marae available to those needing shelter. It urges all residents to avoid floodwaters and obey road closures. Heavy rain has inundated most of State Highway 1, which is now blocked between Ward and Waipara. Several campers at a Blenheim holiday park have also been moved to higher ground. Two men sent to jail for the murder of Red Fox Tavern's publican nearly 40 years ago have had their convictions overturned. In 2021, a jury found James Henry Wilson and Mark Joseph Hoggard guilty of killing Chris Bush during an armed robbery at the pub in 1987. Jordan Dunn has more.
2: Open Justice reports the Supreme Court is setting aside the men's convictions, entering judgments of acquittal, and ordering there won't be a retrial. The court has found the Crown failed to establish the evidence placed Wilson and Hoggart at the crime, or that a third, now dead suspect, wasn't involved.
1: And Wilson has only now been named, with details revealed of his murder conviction for killing an ex-girlfriend in 1999. Invest New Zealand is pushing for a drive to attract up to $30 billion in offshore investment and data centres over 5 years. Jacob Jones reports.
3: The Crown Agency says it could generate $70 billion in broader economic activity and employ up to 3,500 people. But local industry advocate Don Christie says the centres are largely automated and remote controlled, so they only employ a handful of people. He's also raised concerns about revenue and profit being sent offshore to lower tax areas.
1: A proposed takeover of carpet manufacturer Bremworth by Godfrey Hirst has been scrapped after opposition from six shareholders. They promised to vote against the proposal days after the Commerce Commission approved it. And that is news.
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5: All right. Well, one of the stories that's occupying our attention at the moment is the threat by the New Zealand police, aided and abetted by the Electoral Commission, against outspoken property developers, I understand, but that's how it's been referred to anyhow, Matthew Horncastle, who lives in Christchurch, has set up, as I explained before the 11 o'clock news, a digital, basically, billboard on his own property, as I understand it. And it's fallen foul of the authorities. He's also been referred to, as I understand, the Advertising Standards Authority. She's in trouble with just about everybody. And he joins us now. Matthew, thank you so much for joining us. Welcome to the show.
6: Hello, thanks for having me. I hope you can hear me all okay.
5: Yep, no, we're all cool, mate. And obviously, it's not the hearing that's the problem, it's the seeing. You've been putting up a billboard. What were you motivated for from the first point of view to actually get into this? And it's quite effective, can I say, as a billboard. How much did that cost you?
6: Well, it cost me nothing because I own the billboard. I own the billboard company. It's my property. It's my ground lease.
5: Yeah.
6: And so the reason that I did it is after I was probably like many Kiwis before the Jacinda Ardern government, I had nothing to do with politics. I lived as a private citizen doing my job, doing my occupation, and the whole thing didn't really interest me. And since the Jacinda Ardern government, I've just seen this dangerous spiral happening within New Zealand, this increase of taxes, increase of debt, increase of state, less free people, less free commerce, more state control, more bureaucracy, more taxation. And I see that we've now reached $123 billion worth of government debt. We're in a deficit, so even when the government takes half of the money that a hardworking citizen makes, we're still failing to meet the expense of our current state. 42% of all government all spending in the New Zealand economy is done by the government. And I just see that we're at this really, really dangerous tipping point where we can pass the point of no return, where government gets too big, debt gets too big.
5: Okay, I understand your politics, but I'm interested in why the why now? Was it because of the you wish to influence votes in Christchurch? Is that right?
6: Well, it's, I only have a billboard now. I didn't used to have a billboard.
5: Right, but why did you choose to have a billboard?
6: I only had Facebook before.
5: Oh, okay. So essentially, it's just a way of getting a message out to a larger population. Just on that,
6: correct.
5: Though, it's Morehouse Avenue, which I think is where the billboard is. It's in the middle of deepest, darkest central Christchurch. It's a Labour voting area, isn't it, Christchurch, with one exception, I think? You think you might be able to influence
6: Christchurch
5: the vote?
6: Central Christchurch has been a Labour seat. But it's not about... It's about me having my freedom of speech. Like, I put up two billboards. The first billboard said, Chris Hipkins wants to govern you harder, which I just find funny. That's pursuant with my humour. And the other billboard said, the New Zealand government takes half your money if you work really hard. Labour, Greens and Te Pāti Māori want the other half. And so, as far as I'm concerned... I'm a free citizen. I'm not a member of a political party. I have my own property and I can put my opinion on my own property. And yep. I don't think that I'm controlled and or governed by the Electoral Commission. I don't think I'm controlled and or governed by the Advertising Standards Authority, all of these left-wing political people that wish to try and bully me. They're just not going to silence me. If I can't...
5: Hello,
6: Matthew.
5: Sorry.
6: Yeah. I can keep going. Oh, sorry. I thought you wanted to speak.
5: Yeah, go if you like. Sorry. I was just going to say on that one. So, is in that defiance that you've just expressed there, is there a view that you know what the law is, but you're going to defy it anyhow, or you think that these agencies are stretching the law beyond its breaking point?
6: I believe that what I'm doing is legal. I don't believe that I fit into the category of being governed by them. I'm not a member of a political party. I haven't paid for an ad. And also, the Advertising Standards Authority isn't even government. It's just a private business
5: that acts like... You don't need to worry about that at all.
6: So let's disregard them. So the Electoral Electoral Commission Authority.
5: Yeah.
6: I don't believe that they have any ability to govern me. We're outside of their governing electoral period. We've got, and I'm a free citizen expressing my opinion on my property. No money was changed hands. This sits protected in the realm of free speech.
5: When they tried to contact you, the Electoral Commission, to tell you, I assume it's the Electoral Commission, or what did you call it? The Electoral Standards?
6: The Electoral Commission. It is the Electoral Commission.
5: Yeah. So when the Electoral Commission tried to contact you and say, you eventually discover their emails to you sitting in your junk bin, which is probably a pretty good place for them. What were they actually suggesting to you, that you were breaking the law not by putting the fact that this was authorised by Matthew Horncastle in an address? Is that right? Or were they going
6: correct.
5: Wider than
6: so,
5: that?
6: So what they were, let me find it, they were essentially saying to me, that my disclaimer wasn't correct. So they wanted me to have a PO box and a phone number, not just my name.
5: I can't imagine that would have upset you too much in saying, well, if I've got to do that, I'll do it. Yeah. Yeah.
6: Correct. So if I'd seen the email, so I actually dispute that they can even govern me, but for the purpose of simplicity in my life, I would have just put on the PO box and the phone number. Like, that's a relatively simple change, and if that's the law, that's the law. So that doesn't overly bother me. But the fact that they didn't just call or email my office or find a way to get hold of me and referred it to the police. It just feels like political bullying. And the other really interesting thing that's happened, I sent them an OIA request just to understand who was involved and what the decision-making procedure was for them to make this decision, and also to check that if they're actually even can govern me, because I have advice that they can't. And I sent them an OIA request 4 days ago and they still haven't replied to it.
5: Well, so, and I just surprising. Sent them a follow-up. You'd be bloody lucky if that, frankly, seriously, 4 months you can complain, man, for God's sake. If you expected 4 days ago, as you say, you won't get anything.
6: Because with the OIA, that's very different legislation that's quite strict. Like, they can't ignore OIA requests.
5: Oh, the government, but they will. Ignore a lot. Yes. Welcome to the OIA and its practical implementation in 2026, Matthew. You'll find much frustration there, my friend. Listen, then the police get involved because you haven't been answering your emails. How is their involvement? Do they come around to your place? Do they ring you up or what?
6: No, the police haven't done anything yet. So all I know is that the Electoral Commission notified me that they've passed the dispute on to the police. But haven't called me, haven't knocked on my door, haven't done anything. I suspect the police won't do anything, would be my gut feel.
5: Yeah, right. Because they've got, you'd like to think, lots of other better things to do with their time. All right.
6: You would like to think common sense would prevail.
5: Can I also tell you, you can write it as small as you like on it, by the way, as somebody who's had these hoardings there. So they don't even have to be, they have to be legible, but they don't have to be visible. So even if you wrote in, you know, handwritten down the bottom, your phone number and your email or some phone number and your email, you could go out there.
6: Got consent. There's consent conditions from council on digital billboards that the text can't be too small, because trying to read the text could have a car crash.
5: You are trying to satisfy not just the Electoral Commission but the Christchurch City Council and its sign bylaw as well.
6: Correct. There's always someone trying to govern you harder.
5: Oh, for God's sake. So this is ridiculous, isn't it? Okay. And yet members of parliament can advertise themselves willy-nilly paid for by the New Zealand taxpayer. It's just odd. Okay, so what are you going to do next?
6: I'm actually not here to be difficult. When I do my next round of ads, I'll just put the disclaimer with the PO box and the phone number, just because there's no reason not to. It's an unnecessary fight. But I also don't think that I have to. But it's the billboard is more important than the fight about the disclaimer. So I'll just put on the disclaimer and then keep putting up billboards everywhere. And I've got three more coming.
5: You've only got one billboard. If you've got other property, presumably you've got other space that you could utilise as well.
6: Yes, I've got three more being commissioned now. Right. So this has just given me a good spark to grow my billboard company faster and make sure we're fighting the threat of socialism.
5: Good on you. Oh, well, best of luck, and look forward to catching up with you and seeing what the new billboards and how much excitement they create. Thank you for your time this morning, Matthew. Sure. Good on you. Matthew Horncastle, property developer. Well, there you go. And if the police have got better things to do, I'm sure, with their time, then go around and knock around on something like that. Isn't that bizarre? Absurd. Anyhow, moving on. It is 18 minutes past
7: the Right Honourable Winston Peters, leader of New Zealand First, warmly invites you and your family to the campaign launch public meeting at 2 p.m. on Sunday the 19th of July at the Dewdrop Event Centre in Monaco. 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The New Zealand First campaign launch public meeting, 2 p.m. at the Dewdrop Event Centre in Monaco, Sunday 19th of July. For more information, see nzfirst.nz. 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
5: As you know, the World Cup's underway for football. And as you're probably also aware, what, 8 of the 10 largest countries in the world aren't represented at the World Cup. So there's always been that, you know, snide aside that, how can it be the World Cup if 8 of the 10 largest countries in the world aren't there? I was actually trying to go through them, Josh, with my son in the car. So we had a bit of a geography lesson on the way about what are the, and because he's a mad, passionate soccer supporter, although he hates it being called soccer. So they are China, right? India, Russia, for all the wrong reasons. And then I'm assuming Indonesia, that's the trick question here, Josh. Because it's a huge population, largest Muslim country in the world. So where do I go next for picking out my next 4 out of 8? I'm thinking Nigeria. There would be a big African country that's not there. Is there another big African country that's not there? I don't know. But anyhow, so if you can sketch in the other 3, text them too. So here we go. We're going. China's not there, 1.5 billion people. India, roughly the same. Well, there's a bit of a race on to see who's got the most. And I'll tell you what, they don't even like football. So there's 3 billion people on the planet who really don't play football any great shape or form at all, all right? Then you add Indonesia, who there's what? There's 250 million of them. You don't know that, do you, Josh? You go, oh, so 250 million people. No wonder the Australians get a bit nervous.
11: Yeah, it's massive.
5: And then, as I said, Russia. What's that, about 250, 300 million people in Russia? What would the other countries be? All right? Why, what would the other... So, I'm sure, just quietly, that one of those countries is Nigeria, but I could be wrong. I think there's well over 100 million Nigerians, aren't there? And they're all involved in scamming people. It's extraordinary, really. An entire country its economy and a good part of its job creation scheme is based around telling old women in New Zealand that they're in love with them. Eh? God. Or alternatively selling them cryptocurrency, usually to the same old woman. The same. Just amazing. Italy. Ah, yes, that's right. The Italians aren't there. Oh, God. There you go. All right. Can I just say yesterday, no, was it, when was it? Was it yesterday? Yes, it was. As I said, on Sunday, here I am, trapped Sunday night, trapped in Oamaru. There's snow falling all throughout Otago and Canterbury. All the roads home are closed from Oamaru to Cromwell, which is where I live, as you know. And it looks like there is a warning from the Met Service that snow will close the state highway going south. At which point, Shane Jones and his wife and the entourage went, so we're not going to make our flight back to Wellington tonight from Dunedin after the public meeting that was in Oamaru on Sunday afternoon. Well attended too, about 300 people. It was extraordinary on a cold, bitterly cold day. 300 people still turned up. We'll stay, you know. And as I said, we stayed at a grand old hotel called the Bryden Hotel, which I had been, it was one of my first holiday jobs in actual fact, when I was at Otago University. In fact, it was my first holiday job when I was at Otago University, was working at the Bryden Hotel. And it's got a beautiful dining room slash sort of lounge, at which there's this roaring log fire, and it was there 50 years ago and it's still there now. So in front of this roaring log fire, and then suddenly the rain, the snow doesn't quite eventuate in Oamaru because it doesn't really snow in Oamaru, but the rain came in. And when the rain came in under this sort of red warning and deluged the place, you were very grateful that you were sitting in front of, you know, said log fire with your nice glass or your third glass, or I think I might have even got to fourth of Pinot Noir. So you got to central Otago, just not the conventional way. Anyhow, cut a long story short. A message comes in to Shane Jones, and I don't think I'm talking out of... Oh, I probably am. And after all, I was on the fourth one. It says from Wellington saying that he is required to appear on the breakfast program with... or is it the... I think the next day. And Winston can't be because Winston would normally do the show, but he's flying out. Where was he flying to? Japan, I think. Yes. Man, the amount of travel those guys do. I don't know where they get the energy from, but there you go. And so Shane was, as the deputy leader of New Zealand First, to step in.

0: social media on, and a number of academics were sort of going into the paper saying how appalling this is, that people to New Zealand, permanent residents, good, decent people, will be stripped of voting rights in this country. And I thought, yeah, that is an interesting, I wonder what the argument is, because I'm a bit of a, so what problem are we trying to solve and all that. Well, then I decided I might do, because now I was, in one of those odd and strange moods, but I thought, I'll go and do some research on this. And I went, oh my God, I didn't realise that of, 196 countries in the world, or however many that, have subscribed to the United Nations or whatever, there are only four countries in the world, apart from New Zealand, which grants non-citizenships, permanent residents, the ability to vote in national election. In other words, like 95%, no, it'd be more than 95%, 96, 97% of the world actually says that you've got to be a citizen before you can vote in the elections. I didn't know that. Did you know that, Josh? I wasn't aware.
1: This
0: policy that sort of, comes out of left field, God, wow. It's not radical at all. It's just conventional, like international conventional. And New Zealand, along with Chile, Ecuador, Uruguay and Malawi, of all these fonts of democracy and examples of outstanding world governance, Chile, Ecuador, Uruguay and Malawi, and us. And in England, you can vote if you're a permanent resident, but you've got to be a citizen of a Commonwealth country. So you can't turn up, ironically, from Uruguay or Ecuador or Chile and vote. Being a permanent resident, you've got to be a citizen, unless you're a Commonwealth citizen. But there you are. So it is not only the norm internationally, so Winston Peters is far from this radical, policy, but it is the standard throughout the country, throughout the international world. And here's the reason why, and this is really interesting. Most countries, and that's sort of like, 95, 96, 97% of all the countries on the planet, have that rule and law for one simple reason and one simple reason only. And that is to ensure, quote unquote, community and cultural integration of migrants to their country. In other words, they're saying, it's one thing to live here, sport, and you've come to this country, but until you've demonstrated a desire to be one of us, we're not going to give you the vote. And this is your tangible, representation or expression that you want to be one of us by becoming a citizen of our country. When you become a citizen of our country, we will give you the vote. So there you go. Then the other argument, of course, is permanent residence. So, if I'm a permanent residence country and I'm working, it's the no taxation without representation argument. I'm working here, I'm not a citizen, but I'm a permanent resident, I'm paying taxes, I should be entitled to vote. So it's that argument. I have to say the counter argument to that's pretty bloody simple. Does that mean a backpacker touring this country who works, for a couple of weeks picking cherries down my local orchard gets to vote in this country? Of course they shouldn't. Does that working mean that working visitors or students to this country should get the vote? No, they shouldn't. Of course they shouldn't. And yet they might have a part-time job and therefore are paying taxes. Of course they shouldn't. And permanent residence is no indicator that you're going to stay to the country or that you are committed to it. As we know, and has been identified officially by the Ministry of Immigration, a large number of people come to this country to get permanent residence with the aim and intent of just then just popping across to somewhere like Australia or Canada or some other country, which is the desired end and aim, and we are the sort of backdoor conduit to allow that to occur. Should we be giving those people who have no intention of staying here the say in how this country is run? Of course not. So just thought those are the facts, that there is nothing outlandish in this proposal. For all the reasons that I've given you this morning, it is the norm through

0: about the international community, and that, yes, it's used by most countries, the vote, as you can vote for our country when you've demonstrated that you are here for good and you wish to be a citizen. Up until then, you're sort of a temporary resident. We don't know about you. Are you going to stay or are you going to go? So there you go. I think you've only got to be here. This is how ridiculous it is. I think you've only got to be resident here for 3 months. Yeah, I think it is. Or no, I think it's a month, Josh. Could be wrong, but I'm pretty sure you've only got to be resident in the country for a month to get the vote.
1: It's an extraordinarily short period of time.
0: I mean, that's just absurd. All right. And so you've got the same vote as somebody who's lived their entire life in the country, built a life, raised a family, paid taxes, blah, blah, blah. You know, it's just an absurdity. But here's the next thing of this too, Josh, to do with not only being the international norm. You can't stand... Did you know this, Josh? You can't stand, and this is the current law in this country, you can't stand for Parliament or even for your local community board or city council or regional council, Josh, unless you're a New Zealand citizen. So if you are a permanent resident to this country and you want to stand for local government or central government, sorry, you're excluded by the law. You've got to be a citizen of New Zealand to stand for Parliament or for your local council or for your local community board. Well, wait on. If the logic is you've got to be a citizen before you can stand for elected office in this country, then obviously the logic applies to the electors as well, doesn't it? Not as stupid, not as radical, not as upsetting as you might like think. The international norm, for all the reasons that I've given to you, and... the initiative, if you like, or the precedent established in people standing for elected office in this country, all must be citizens. You won't remember this, Josh, but about 10 years ago, I think it was Harry Dienhoven, who was the Member of Parliament for New Plymouth, Labour MP, came in with me, in actual fact. He was stripped, or about to be stripped, from his position as a Member of Parliament because he was a dual citizen. So he was half Dutch, Harry Shaw was half Dutch, with a name like Dienhoven, obviously, and half New Zealand. So he had dual citizenship. You're not allowed that either. I know a Whangarei district council who also had citizenship. No, she didn't have citizenship. She was a permanent resident of this country, came from England. She was ruled out as a councillor by the court because she wasn't a citizen. So... there's the background. It is 24 minutes to 12.
2: David Seymour here. 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
0: Okay, your chance to call 0800 33 22 83, text 5050. Listen, there's a couple of stories that have blown up at the World Cup that just, you know, for your interest. Obviously, President Trump getting involved in the decision by FIFA. Now, well, to be fair, there's nothing that Trump's done wrong here. It's ridiculous, but it doesn't matter. One of the American players, a black American player, who ironically, Josh, their top player got a red card in the last game. And today, I think, they play Belgium. And obviously, having their top player suspended from this game, they think would significantly and seriously impact their chances of winning. Now, the rules are that if you get a red card at the World Cup or any, rugby as well, you're automatically stood down generally, unless the red card shouldn't have been awarded. You are stood down from the next game. President Trump rings up FIFA, Infantino, I think the chap's name is, who's the head of FIFA, and says, listen, this is all very but unfair. And Infantino decides to suspend the World Cup rules and allow this particular American player to be able to play in the game that will commence relatively shortly of USA versus Belgium. And so, as you can imagine, this is all blown up. Nothing wrong with what Trump's done. What the FIFA's done is just ridiculous. But there's a second story. I shouldn't laugh, but I am. This will upset Andrea Vance. There's a second story about a Paraguayan senator, Celeste Amarillo. Now, she is a senator in Paraguay, and Paraguay yesterday, I think, played France and lost 1-0. France didn't look all that special, in actual fact. They are the favourites for this particular tournament. And she obviously wasn't very happy because the Paraguayans, and I have to say, having spent a bit of time in South America, they're very passionate about their football to the extent of lunacy, can I just say. So if you go to a South American football game, can I say it's one of the experiences of your life? It should be on your bucket list, just quietly, because their passion knows no boundaries. It's almost like, the best way I could describe a South American football game and the fans at it, it's like they're at some sort of religion. They're all having the same religious experience or revelation at the same time, you know. And unfortunately, not the same one, but the same, not the same one, but the same kind of revelation, because obviously they are bitterly opposed to each other. So Paraguay lose the game, all right? So they lose 1-0 to France, and the French were a bit lucky in actual fact, but nonetheless, Paraguay, dirty players, very dirty players, like all South Americans. They seem to make up for their physical size by entertaining the dark arts of the sport. I think that's the best way to describe it. And if you've ever seen South Americans play football, they have this love. They're in the wrong sport, many of them. They should be going to the Olympics and entering in a sport called diving, because they are

0: past Masters, you've only got to look at them and, you know, they fall to the ground, collapsed in a heap, alleging that you've assaulted them, and the aim and intent of convincing the officials that a penalty should be given. They're great play actors. They're a bit like, the best way I can describe South African football players is they're like possums. The possums, you know the possums that play dead? Josh, they're under attack and they play dead.
1: Oh, yeah.
0: That's what a South African...
1: You go out and put a light on them in the middle of the night and they just, play dead.
0: Yeah, that's right. Or they're sort of like... So there is a type of possum that plays dead, and that's its form of defence. Well, that's what South American football players are like. Just got to look at them and they'll drop to the ground as if they're dead and you're responsible. Anyhow, cut a long story short, the Paraguayan Senator Celeste Amarilla was really upset, and France have got a black, very, very black player by the name of Kylian Mbappe, who you might have heard of, is very, very famous and a very, very good football player. So she decided to send off a series of texts, presumably still caught within this religious revelation, or maybe having had that fourth or fifth glass of Central Otago Pinot Noir, I don't know, perhaps some combination of both. She's been called out internationally for her racist commentary. And Mbappe's response, you know, I can't stand this racism, I fought it all my life, blah, blah, blah, has gone round the world and directed at. So I decided to go to have a look at the Paraguayan Senator Celeste Amarillo and come up with what did she actually say. She called him a colonised Cameroonian, which I think was originally the country that they came from, who was desperately trying to pass himself off as French. That was the first insult. That he was an uneducated brute who'd never learned to write, and that instead of mother's milk, he sucked on coconuts. I don't think they've got coconuts in Africa, have they? And that the most educated creatures that he listened to were chimpanzees. Well, so we're really going for it, right? And then she called him embittered, arrogant and ugly, you know, which was probably true about Mbappe, to be honest with you. I don't know about the embittered and arrogant bit, but he, God wasn't there for that particular part. Mind you, gave him all the other talent to make up for it, claiming that he was terrified throughout the match and stated that Paraguay's players should have given him a good open-handed slap after the game. So there you go. So if you want a good open-handed slap after the game, so there you go. So if you want, and now you won't find any of that from the New Zealand mainstream media about what the attack was. You'll hear plenty about the despicable racist attack on him. But those were the insults that Paraguayan Senator Celeste Amarilla made. And I have to say, see, there won't be a Paraguayan who holds her accountable for any of them. Dear Lord, they're not happy. It is 14 minutes to 12.
2: I'm going to give it to you if you hold your breath just for a moment. I can smell the uranium as you lean towards.
3: What you have to say counts on the platform. Michael Laws, uncensored on the platform.
0: See, I get into dreadful trouble when I bugger it, you know. What did he say? That's the only question you'd ask, because you've got this story running around New Zealand media at the moment. On the World Cup, you know, biggest sensation, Mbappe, you know, racially attacked and abused, bites back, blah, blah, blah. Yeah, but what was the racist abuse? So there you go. For strange reason, I've never quite worked out why, if you do go to South America, they're very intolerant of blacks, probably more intolerant than any other. If you think, you know, just quietly, the south of the United States of America are intolerant about blacks. No, go to South America. They really don't like them. They don't like black people, full stop. Which is ironic in actual fact, because South America is usually some sort of combination of the original indigenous Indians that were there. The black slaves that came over were brought to South America as part of the slave trade, and the whites, mostly Spaniards and Portuguese. But they really don't like them, as there I am. Somebody says, am I a bad person for laughing out loud? No, not at all. I imagine that, see, in many ways it's sort of like, Can I just give you say, I read Paraguayan Senator Celeste Amarilla and stuff journalist, I think she still calls herself that, you know, the stuff journalist, I think they're

0: roughly in the same context, just quietly. Old woman raging at the moon, you know. So there you go. So Andrea Vance and Celeste Amarilla, they occupy a very special island all of their own, and they should never be given, can I just say, anything digital while they're in this sort of mood. You need to calm them down a bit first. All right, now, Michael, I'm being told football is very popular in India and China. It's just that they're not very good at it. All right. And Joe Bjelke-Petersen and Barnaby Joyce, they are both Kiwis and they both forgot to renounce. Yes, but they became citizens. Barnaby Joyce couldn't stand if Australia unless he's a citizen now. Michael, those fans you speak of are called ultras. No. I'm not talking about the violent ones, just can I say. Or maybe they're non-violent now. But in South America, it's, yeah, they all arrive like that. It's like they've got the devil in their eyes. It's not leaving any time in a hurry. And Michael, the relaxed resident voting rules also helps to explain why all the enrolment packs and ballot papers are now translated into 26 foreign languages. Skilled migrant visitor categories of residency and can vote. I presume that includes skilled butter chicken chefs. Yes, it's appalling. It's just how easy. And somebody else makes a very, very clever point, and you do indeed. Michael, if I'm being told, and who is it? Tony from Tasman? Yes, very intelligent. Tony says, well, if it's no taxation without representation argument, it's a lovely thought, rolls off the tongue, and it's certainly going off this liberal left tongue this morning. How come employed 16, 15, 16, 17-year-olds who pay income tax and GST, they're not allowed to vote? Good question. My 14-year-old who got her first job working at my local Night and Day, along with a sister, paid tax, absolutely right. ACC levies, the works, blah, blah, blah. You're absolutely right. Nobody thought of giving her the vote. And there's taxation with representation. It's a stupid argument in actual fact. And yes, somebody else says Malawi's a Commonwealth country. I know that, which is why I said the next time I made that point that Chile, Ecuador and Uruguay are the only other countries. I don't know why those countries have allowed that. I don't know why New Zealand has, but this is what I would suggest to you. Why did New Zealand relax its rules on voting to allow permanent residents, indeed temporary residents in this country, God, even temporary visitors in this country, to have the vote? Now, where do you think those rules being relaxed came from? Yes, you're right. Who were they aimed at? Oh, yes, you're right. They were aimed at Pacific Islanders who were coming to this country from Samoa, Tonga, mostly, not so much Fiji. And it was aimed to enrol them to be able to vote in this country. For what points and purposes? Oh, that's right. So that they could vote in South Auckland, where they mostly went to, the Labour Party. So the rules were relaxed a long time ago, I would suggest you, for party political purposes, to tighten them up and to make it now orthodox with the rest of the world. I wouldn't have thought was a crime against humanity, but obviously it is. Michael, why don't Indians play football? Very good, because every time they get a quarter, they put a dairy on it. That's very good. Yeah, you see? You know, they call a racist joke that. Somebody, aren't we glad that we don't go in front of the Broadcasting Standards Authority, Josh? That would be regarded as a racist joke.
1: Oh, yeah. And not a, there'd be another complaint.
0: Exactly. Sean, welcome to the show. Good morning to you.
2: Good morning, Michael. Carrying on the racist show, you could say what's the Paraguayans going to pay them in cocaine to FIFA?
0: Yes, they're sniffing the lines.
2: I hope you've recovered from the psychological trauma, which was Andrea Vance and her bucket haircut and her scathing report. But that was just bizarre over the weekend. But I completely agree. I think we should tighten up our voting rules. I personally believe that those rules are relaxed. You notice where the legislation was under both the Helen Clark and Ardern governments, respectively, particularly under Helen Clark. They wanted a lot of tourists or permanent residents to vote. They generally were left-leaning, particularly during the Trump era and partly during the George Bush era, where a lot of Americans fled here because they claimed their country was unsafe. And most of the Irish I've met here, no offence, they tend to be sort of far left whack jobs. So it's the left wing who are going, or the left wing of the political spectrum, who are going to win out of liberalising the voting laws. But like Japan, a lot of European countries, you've got to be a citizen to vote. And in Japan, you've got to be a property holder as well, not just a citizen, not a renter. So I think it's in the interest of the populist centrist or the normal people to actually tighten up those voting laws and to avoid the strange Harry Dienhovens or other situations that we have here.
0: Yeah, I'm trying to find a year in which New Zealand relaxed its voting laws. It allowed non-citizen permanent residents to vote in 1975. So it goes back that far. It was passed under a Labour government, I'm right, by an amendment to the Electoral Act.
2: There was something under Helen Clark as well. I don't know. I can't remember. I have to look it up on the net. But
0: I think it changed from 3 months to 1 month or something like that. Mm. You had to be here for a year, though.
2: And the other thing that I don't like is when they say you can register on the date of vote, they like to bring as many people in. Like in California recently, they've had mailing ballots like 2 weeks after the electoral event. When you liberalise the rules, you open up the door for corruption. But I think you should be able to register 3 months beforehand, or at least minimum, be a citizen to vote. And basically, I don't care if you are a permanent resident, either you're invested in the country or you're not.
0: The logic doesn't, there's no logic to, you're allowed to vote as a permanent resident, but I'm not allowed to stand for political office. Why? Why do I have to be a citizen if I'm allowed to vote as a permanent resident? So therefore I've got all the political and civil rights of permanent residency, or full citizenship as a permanent resident. But why am I not then allowed to stand for parliament or my local community board? That doesn't seem to make sense, does it? There's no logic there.
2: There's no consistency. As we've discussed on numerous shows, I hope, God willing, a senior coalition with his influence as a major component takes power again, and that, among other things, is sorted out. I think these are issues that people can relate to about the franchise, about integrity of voting, things that need to be discussed and need to move ahead, as opposed to transgenderism or what pronouns you've got or whatever. But how's the campaign going, if I may ask? I don't know if you're allowed to say. I know it's only early days.
0: It's a great question. It was announced on Friday. Yeah, on Sean's show on Friday, as you know. And then obviously New Zealand First did its press releases, and obviously got a whole series of people got very upset about it. So I end up in Oamaru on Sunday, going to Shane Jones's meeting and just stood there listening. I couldn't go on the stage because it was a parliamentary service thing, so you're not allowed to do any politics or anything. I was sitting in the audience. I was amazed, and I'm genuinely amazed, honestly, the number of folks, scores of individuals who came up after that particular address to me, shook my hand, said, "Fantastic. Listen to you on the platform, and can I thank all those people who did so," and said, "Go for it. You know, you're exactly what we need for this area." And so I'm thinking to myself, oh, it's only a 12,000 vote majority. Very quick background for everybody as well. Thanks for talking to me, Sean. Very quick background to everybody else as well. The Waitaki seat is just huge. It's got seven sort of major population areas within it, although nothing that's huge. The biggest place is Oamaru. And then there's Wanaka and Cromwell, Twisel, Geraldine. I guess those would be the big ones of them. But again, none of them are a city. What was I going to say? Oh, yeah. The National Party candidate, or the National MP there, is Miles Anderson. Lovely man. Like him a lot. Ex-St. Kevin's boy, actually. Farmer from Waimate, which is also in the electorate. Sorry, I forgot about Waimate. My apology. And he won the seat with a majority of 12,000 at the last election in 2023. Except it's slightly false. Labour came second in the seat. And the young man that they put up as the Labour Party candidate was a boy by the name of Nathan Ryle. I tried to get him on the show, but he's too scared to come on. I don't mean that in a nasty way, but I think he was, and I'll tell you why. He was 18 years of age. He was just out of school. And Labor select him as their candidate and put him up and expected people to vote for him. Not. But also, through the campaign, he came out as gay. I don't know why he did that, but he did. So it was sort of like the primary political or policy announcement of the young man, that he was gay. So he sort of made his identity a bit of an issue in the campaign. I don't know why he thought that would work, but he did. So, unsurprisingly. Miles Anderson won the seat with a majority of over 12,000. Now, can I also just say, and this is actually quite interesting, there are a lot of seats that the National Party holds with similar majorities at this election, which, if the local MP's done their job, they shouldn't be under any threat at this election. But they are. Some haven't done their job, some just the personal circumstances, some the candidates are better, and a whole series of other reasons. Some that there are three decent candidates you can choose from, not just one. But there'll be a whole series, can I say, of people like Nicola Willis, Paul Goldsmith, and Chris Bishop, who will be hoping, just quietly, and they'll never admit it, that they don't get their seats. Because if the National Party holds on to all of its electorates, all of those senior list MPs will be gone. And National will really take a hell of a hit from losing some of its most significant talent. And they can't afford to do, I would imagine, the next 3 years without Willis, Bishop and Goldsmith. Jerry Brownlee, I think Mayors will be thinking about his retirement because he's on that list as well. So, yeah, they might just well look with envy at Waitaki and go, I hope Laws does get up, but they would never say that publicly.
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5: 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And the third one is that we all have equal rights. So what's not to like about this? And yet we then have the haka that comes out that says that we're wrong and that we're racist. 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This is about the left not getting their way and then becoming violent and extremist because of it. And that's sad in itself.
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1: In this update, another wet morning for Marlborough and North Canterbury residents. Heavy rain warnings are in place for parts of the region. Multiple Kaikoura residents were asked to evacuate due to flooding and to not return home overnight. Meanwhile, several campers in Blenheim had to be moved to higher ground. Most of State Highway 1 closed overnight, as well as parts of State Highway 63 and 6. Met Service meteorologist Sylvia Martino says the warnings remain in place for now.
2: Now the rain starts to ease, but there is the possibility that those could be extended. And for our red heavy rain warning, that's running through until 10 a.m. today.
1: Economists are divided over whether the Reserve Bank should hike the official cash rate today. The central bank's releasing its latest OCR decision at 2 p.m. Shock from a victim's advocate over the need to reinvestigate dozens of sexual abuse and child protection cases due to management concerns. More than 50 cases overseen by one senior police officer, understood by RNZ to be Detective Inspector Kevin Verry, are being looked into again. This after it was discovered one historical sexual assault allegation file was left uninvestigated for years. Help Auckland Executive Director Catherine McPhillips says it's devastating.
3: Over the last two decades, police have really generally cleaned up their act. So this kind of thing feels like a throwback to a very long time ago. We don't expect this kind of thing to happen now.
1: An animal welfare group is calling for an urgent stop to be put to North Canterbury's controversial cat hunting competition. The annual event is set to kick off this Saturday, sparking a legal push from NZ Cat Foundation to stop the cat killing category, warning pets could be put at risk. Prince Harry and six others have lost their High Court privacy case in the UK against the publisher of the Daily Mail and Mail on Sunday. That's news.
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1: Road closures, heavy rain, snow, state of emergencies declared for the Kaikoura distance, as you would know, after the Kowai River breached its banks. And civil defence says people should evacuate immediately from parts of Kaikoura and go to higher ground. There's quite a bit of upset, can I say, in Oamaru at the moment, or Oamaru, depending on which way you want to call it. And that is that the state of emergency was declared after the emergency had happened. I know, I shouldn't laugh. But, you know, nonetheless, well, you would be, after the rain had started to lap into the homes and people had started to get inundated, they went, where the hell's the emergency warning? And then after they'd left and evacuated and the rain had started to stop, the state of emergency was declared. So well, there'll be some questions asked about that, but they seem to have done, I don't know if they've done the same, but the Kowai River has breached wherever that is, but it's obviously on the Kaikoura coast, has breached its banks, and flooding is on its way. So, and it's not going to go away in a hurry either, this rain. So next 24, 48 hours through that particular area, heading for you guys in Wellington and Wairarapa as well, Josh. So what's your weather like in Wellington, can I ask, Josh, if you don't mind me asking?
2: It's a bit cloudy and pouring down earlier, but it's cleared up a little bit now, okay, from what I can see.
1: Right. Oh, well, this is on its way still. There's a heavy rain watching out for Wairarapa and the Tararua for the next 2 days as well. So it's sort of hugging the coast going up. So well, Wellington might
2: stay. The Wairarapa won't be very happy about that because it's been terrible in some coastal areas up there.
1: Yes, well, but this is, you know, the winter storms. Has there been a winter in which we haven't had storms, Josh? No. I'm waiting for somebody to start connecting it with global climate change, Josh. But coming up this hour, well, they won't be playing Wellington rugby anyhow this weekend because the Wellington rugby refs have gone on strike. Are they all a bit precious, or is there a real problem in Wellington? Well, and there's the question. Rugby referees, and I have to say it's a thankless task, have been vilified, criticised, condemned, abused for, sadly, as long as I've been playing sport or interested in it. There wouldn't be a sporting event go past, whether it's rugby league, mostly rugby, football, in which the officials aren't happening their parentage questioned on a regular basis, and you would think that they are the evil despotic individual who is ruining the game that everybody else is watching and that various other players are playing. So I've always thought it a thankless task and never been tempted to be a referee of any description because I don't want to immediately earn the ire of just about everybody for whoever's watching the game or for the decisions that I'm making. At least I only upset half the world doing what I do. Rugby referees and referees in general upset everybody, depending upon the mood of the moment. Well, in Wellington, the rugby refs in particular have decided to take action by opposing end their troubles that they are going on strike after a series of abusive games in which they were abused. And is that because things have got worse, or is it just because in Wellington they're a bit more precious? Or is it because, well, no. Is it just because we live in different times? We'll find out in a second. Let's go and talk to Ben Van Berkel of the Wellington Rugby Referees Association and its president. And he joins us now. Thank you so much for joining us, Ben. It is a pleasure.
3: Thank you for having me, Michael.
1: Mate, is your job full-time or is it sort of an honorific job and you've got a real job too?
3: It's very honorific. I have a real job too. I just do this for the love of it.
1: And how long have you been refereeing yourself?
3: Oh, I've been refereeing 13 years now. I started 2014.
1: And you were a rugby player previously?
3: Yeah, I played rugby all my life, but in 2013 I just fell out of love with the game, to be honest. I got sick of the Tuesday, Thursday training and the body taking a beating, so I stood up and started refereeing.
1: Oh, good on you. Well, do you find it difficult, before we talk about, you know, this particular issue, do you find it difficult to attract new talent to the game, or are people like yourself putting their hand up all the time?
3: No, we're definitely finding it more and more difficult. I mean, there are socioeconomic factors in place where people don't have the time to volunteer as much as they used to in the past, but we are struggling to attract new referees. We can't walk past that.
1: There's a pathway, though, isn't there? A career pathway, if you wanted to become a rugby referee. Is that right? Well, you can actually become a professional.
3: Correct. I think it's about 5 professionals in New Zealand, and under that level you've got regional development squads, which are selected by some the managers of those squads. So there is a pathway if you want to go that way. And I think you're actually more likely to become a professional referee than you are a professional rugby player. So never say never.
1: Oh, there's a thought, you know. There's a thought. All right. Now, you've taken this extraordinary decision after, obviously, it didn't come out of a clear blue sky. Tell me, first of all, about the problems that you are striking as sporting officials in the Wellington region, Ben.
3: It's been an ongoing issue this year. It's been a lot longer than this year, to be honest. But this year, before the season started, myself and my executive decided that we're not going to walk past referee abuse and we're going to report it all. And that's one of the reasons why we're at 19 referee abuse incidents this year, when last year we had 7 in the whole season. For us, it's all been verbal abuse, but some of that is pretty serious verbal abuse. But around the country, there's also more serious physical intimidation abuse happening too.
1: So if you're saying that it's worse this year than what last year, is there an accumulation of the abuse, or is it there are peaks and troughs?
3: It's just an accumulation. We had 3 last weekend, which is high for 1 weekend. We should never have 1 in a weekend or a season in the perfect world. But I do feel it is worse this year, but our numbers are increasing in terms of referee abuse because we are making sure it's all reported. And speaking to other provincial unions, they feel referee abuse is increasing too.
1: So where is the abuse coming from? Is it coming from the players, the coaches, the crowds, or some sort of combination of all?
3: It's a combination of all. For us personally, most of it's from the players. It's a combination of all. For us personally, most of it's from the players, but there's really? Also a number from the coaches and the spectators.
1: Wow, so you're finding... the idea that it's such a self... defeating thing, I've always thought, unlike football, soccer, to abuse a rugby referee because you end up getting penalised and marched back 10 metres. Does that not work anymore?
3: Oh, look, we've got management skills that we all try and use to establish that rapport with the player, but look, if we are copping abuse from a player, we can yellow, red card, as you say, march them 10 metres or similar. We've got different tools that we can use when needed.
1: So just take me through this, though. That would be how, you know, in my generation, they dealt with somebody who had a spray at the ref, and then the ref would get, you know, and so there was a strict rule. They didn't try to be the player's friend, and they didn't call them by their first name. They were the traffic cop, if you like, of the game. Is it the very fact that you're trying to open those communication channels that makes that negative communication more likely?
3: Personally, I don't think so. If you can establish a rapport with the players, often that helps you get buy-in from them and an understanding when you are making decisions. But every referee is different. Some will use that traffic cop example that you used, and some will try and win the player over a little bit more with their own personality and decision-making.
1: So so you're talking about abuse of referees by players, which is... verbal, you're talking about. You have mechanisms to deal with that, presumably in terms of, you've just talked about the disciplinary patterns, and I guess you can report them and they can face further disciplinary action after the game. Why is that not considered adequate in this case?
3: I don't think any referee abuse should be walked past. Some are dealt with through judicial process, or some clubs are written to them and given a written warning, for example. But my referees are out there trying to enjoy themselves just as hopefully the players are. We shouldn't be out there copping flak as a volunteer organisation for trying to facilitate hopefully a great game of rugby for the players and the spectators and their families.
1: Okay, so in the events that you've had reported to you and you've accumulated those reports of, are there any commonalities there? Like, at what grade is this happening in particular? And then are there any particular clubs or socioeconomic groups that are constant offenders?
3: Of the 19 cases we've had this year, two are in the junior club space, four in the secondary school space, and 13 in the senior club space. So, but in saying that, we don't appoint referees in the junior club space. So most of the incidents we are having are in the senior club space. In terms of commonality, we're not seeing a lot, to be honest. It is a lot of different clubs. I'm not going to individualise any clubs because this is just a system problem, not a club problem. And we aren't seeing any trends in terms of socioeconomic groups.
1: All right, okay. So you say it's across. Now, next question. Why would you then decide that you, because if you had three events, well,

0: last weekend that you're going to stop everybody from playing this Saturday, presumably. I mean, does the punishment fit the crime, do you think?
1: We'd written to the WRFU a couple of weeks ago and outlined to them that if future referee abuse was to occur this year, that we wouldn't be appointing referees. And there was a bit of a... They spoke to all their clubs and stakeholders, making sure that they're aware of that. And then when three more occurred last weekend, we felt that it was just to follow through on that. I see your point around a few individuals muddying the water for everyone else, but for us, we're just here making a stand for our referees. We don't want them to feel unsupported or have to deal with us at all. So that's why we've done this.
0: But, I mean, I don't know how many rugby games will be played. I would imagine it would be in the scores, possibly even 100, maybe across the region, including secondary school rugby as well. Although it's school holidays, I don't know if they're playing now or not. But do you think that they'll pick up the understanding that you're aggrieved to the point that you could strike at a moment's notice? I mean, presumably if you're going to strike this time and you get another couple of incidents in 2 weeks' time, you could go on strike again, could you?
1: Oh, look, we've been working with the stakeholders and WRFU all year around this, and they've known it's been an issue since April, and we just haven't seen a change in behaviour towards the referees. So it hasn't been a sudden decision. And in terms of future process, we're meeting with CEO of Wellington Rugby, Tony Giles, tonight and some of his management to discuss what happens for the rest of the season. But we're not going to immediately go to not appointing referees again. We want to work together with Tony and the clubs and schools themselves.
0: Okay. But carrying on, though, but this one... why can't people who abuse referees, and I'm talking about the individual players and or coaches, face disciplinary consequences that don't necessitate necessarily calling off games for an entire province? So has that not been tried, that a referee abuse, I would imagine, is something that gets you a red card and you're suspended for, I don't know, 2 games or a month or 2 months? Wouldn't that process work more effectively by identifying and punishing the individuals?
1: Yeah, I mean, that process has been in place all year already. Some players have been suspended due to the referee abuse, and in other cases a club has been given a written warning for the incident that led to the incident. Led to the referee abuse. So that's something that we'll work through with Tony. A red or a yellow card for referee abuse is always in our tool belt. I think it's law 9.28 of the very extensive law book. So that's something we can use. But we have seen that already. There have been suspensions given out, and we're still not seeing any change in behaviour. So for me, it's about protecting my referees and trying to do this to make sure that they understand that we have their back. We've been really impressed with the outpouring of support for us, both within Wellington Rugby, the clubs, but also outside of Wellington and the rugby community.
0: That's the other question I was going to ask you. Do you think it's worse, this problem in Wellington, than other parts of New Zealand, or it's just that you are making a stand in Wellington?
1: I think rugby referee abuse has been notoriously underreported in previous years and around the country. But I think we are just making a stand, and like I say, other provincial unions have reached out to me thanking me for that and saying that it's something they could or should consider.
0: So when you talk about abuse, I want to know what that is. Is it somebody telling me that I'm an effing idiot, or is it worse than that?
1: New Zealand Rugby a few years ago defined what referee abuse is, and that's on their website. And it has to reach that threshold to actually submit a referee abuse incident.
0: So okay, but for us, I'm not going to the website. So can you tell me what it is, Ben? So is it if somebody swears at me, that which is probably the most common one, I would think. Is that right? When somebody uses four-letter language at me and my inadequacies as a referee, is that what we're talking about?
1: It is profanities towards a referee. It could be threats towards a referee. It could be derogatory comments. It could be threats against family. It could be repeated instances of lesser abuse towards a referee that just adds up over a game that turns it into an actual referee abuse incident.
0: Okay.

0: from 1986 or 2006, they are supporting what we're doing at the moment.
1: So what I'm trying to say is it worse than it was then, or is there just less tolerance of in 2026?
0: We believe it's worse now than it was in 2006 or 1986.

0: Noon, Ben, appreciate it. That is Ben Van Berkel, who is the president of the Wellington Rugby Referees Association. And the reason we've had that interview is because don't be surprised if this action spreads throughout the country. It started in Wellington, like most things do. But your thoughts, 0800, and do you support the refs? Fair enough. You know, you need people to do this job if they're going to turn up and get abused on a, well, as I say, they're usually abused anyhow, but on a regular basis, enough. Your thoughts? 0800 33 2283. Text 5050. It's 12:30.
1: Yeah, nah. My ballet days are long behind me. Ever since that steel defence of 06.
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1: Cheers.
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4: The Right Honourable Winston Peters, leader of New Zealand First, warmly invites you and your family to the campaign launch public meeting at 2 p.m. on Sunday the 19th of July at the Dewdrop Event Centre in Monaco. 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
3: Just further on the issue of citizenship in this country and voting, one of the strongest adherents, as you probably would expect, for the status quo to remain are our academic institutions. So a whole series of people under the existing law, I don't think, can actually vote. I'm not sure the background of it. But academics and universities have been arguing for decades now that although New Zealand is an outlier in terms of the link between registration or being a New Zealand citizen, and being an elector, New Zealand is much the better for it, and that we are leading the world. And they frame this as inclusive egalitarianism. All right, and how much more tolerant and inclusive New Zealanders are as a consequence of this in comparison to the rest of the world. So you're not going to get too much, certainly from the academic liberal left of this country, support for this.

0: this policy, because not only is there a political advantage to having people who know nothing about the country vote and having the same status, it has to be said, as someone who's lived here all their lives or for years or decades have made the commitment towards citizenship. But also because they see this as another part of the cultural strands of inclusivity in this country. Can I just say that one person's inclusivity is another person's exclusivity? So if I have a whole series of people coming to my country, or our country obviously, who know nothing about New Zealand and have come here purely for selfish or economic reasons, and why wouldn't that drive immigration? It drove our ancestors as well. And arrive in this country and then have the same status instantly as somebody who has been here forever, then I have to be honest with you, it does seem a little odd. Mind you, I do think that about my 20-year-old daughter, who has returned this school holidays with Sociology 101, very much dominating, I have to say, her political outlook. We've had the occasional discussion already, and I've only seen it. I only came home last night, Josh. but, you know, I think it's the nature of, it'll be a bit fascinating, of parents of university students to deal with a child that seemed all right in terms of their political outlook in life and has come back after 3 or 4 years at university, or even after 1 year, maybe one term, and is suddenly spouting a series of views that you know has come from a critical Marxist theory background.
1: She'd probably have you voting. She'd probably have you running for the Green Party, would she?
0: Well, you know, I just said, God, one of the things is I thought to myself, and she said to me, I better not vote in your electorate, Dad. And I thought, that's probably true. Even family loyalty is not going to cut through on that one. But you know, living in what, inner city Auckland Central, have they got a Labour MP? Oh, Chloe Sprawbricks, the Member of Parliament, for God's sake, you know. So, I would imagine the community of interest between Chloe Sprawbrick and the good electors of Waitaki would not be high, Josh, just quietly. Chloe, who won't speak, everybody, yes, doesn't matter. I'm not going to go down that line. Anyhow, but that is the liberal left academic elite argument of this country, which is that even if you have arrived in this country a month or 3 months ago, you should immediately be given the same rights and responsibilities as somebody who's lived here forever and as a New Zealand citizen, or somebody who's come to this country and said, you know what, this is my country, and has gone the step towards citizenship. But, and if you think, and the argument internationally, as I explained before, is integration. The aim is to integrate new migrants into your country, to take on the life and the lifestyle, the outlook and the responsibilities of citizenship. And one of those encouragements, obviously, is voting. But there you go. And given that New Zealanders take voting pretty seriously, and we do, not at local government level, but because we realise we've got absolutely no influence at that one, but at our national level, and the turnout's regularly, what, 4 out of 5 New Zealanders will vote, roughly, over 80%. Then being a citizen of this country and having that right is regarded by New Zealanders as quite important. But there you go. So your thoughts, 0800 33 22 83, text 5050. Michael, New Zealand needs to move in the direction of the majority of countries that require you to be a citizen for Moken, says Monique. One just has to see how we handed out a gun licence to a non-citizen without any checks to know how out of step we really are. Good point, Monique. Good point. And New Zealand is so damned inclusive, it's caving in on itself. This is another view. It's a demolition of nationhood. We must sort out our core values and always, and the ways that we do that stuff, and fight socialism. Like your guest today, Matthew Horncastle, said. And AJ says, Michael, given that rugby refs in Wellington are volunteering their time, should their actions be described as a strike? perhaps withdrawal of services is more appropriate, says AJ. Oh, I think strike's sufficiently emotional. One word. And probably more effective. And they are going on strike, aren't they? Withdrawing the services is a strike. You're right, they're volunteers, but I don't know. What do you think, the rest of you? And citizenship, says another view, is all about commitment to New Zealand. How about an English language requirement too, or how else will a new citizen become informed enough to vote? It's fascinating you're talking about that, because across the ditch, as we talk right at this moment, we've got a Labour government talking about inculcating a citizenship test. Okay? And that citizenship test will include some rudimentary language skills, English language skills, can I say, and an appreciation of Australian history. Here, oh gosh, you've just arrived. What are you doing? Here, have a vote. So, no. All right, now, but certainly, and following on from that, says Sean, as a resident of Auckland's North Shore electorate, I strongly believe that both my home constituency and that of the neighbouring East Coast Bays, which is held by Simon Watts and Erica Stanford, respectively, are also indeed in play for a competing party of the right, says Sean. Sorry, I just had to cough. I'm thinking I'm coming down with something. Voting national here on the northern suburbs of Auckland is a kind of muscle memory. I imagine in South Auckland it's exactly the same but for a different outcome. It's done automatically regardless of how competent the MPs are in Parliament. Watts, says Sean, in particular has been lacklustre and quite a social progressive liberal, in contrast to his predecessor Maggie Barry. He uses the national umbrella as political camouflage. New Zealand First or ACT never seemed to run decent candidates, or haven't in the past, says Sean. Yes, well, that's true. No. And the point is as well made. Michael, the Electoral Amendment Act of 1975 dropped the British subject requirement and extended the franchise to all permanent residents who'd lived in New Zealand for at least a year. The incumbent government at the time was the third Labour government, led, of course, by Rowling after Kirk's death in 74. Labour passed the Act just before losing office to National at the 75 election. That's correct. Yes, that's right. And National haven't changed it, despite being the dominant party ever since. So, but you see, that's, listen, I don't mean to be nasty, because I was a National Party MP, as you know, but National's never been great at doing stuff. Remember what we are, we were, the National Party, a party of shop front arrangers. Like, Labour will come and they'll move all the furniture in the store and they'll build a new sort of wing somewhere and they'll destroy the smoko room. And National will, in actual fact, change none of that when they get in. They'll just change the shop front. Say, well, that'll look nice. We're going to have a much nicer display here. I don't know why. The National Party has always been, we are the most competent managers of the country party, which is debatable, but they've always said that. But they never seem to undo anything that Labour ever do when they get in. Labour go mad. Oh, we don't need that wall. Take it out. Yes, I know it's structural, but it doesn't matter. National come in and go, that was a structure wall you took out. Oh, well, listen, let's go and sort out what the shop front display looks like. And just an update on the state of emergency, can I say, on North Canterbury that has just come out. So a state of emergency has been declared for Kaikoura. It is still in place. State, if you're trying to think of getting from Waipara to Ward in Malibu, you won't, because State Highway 1 is closed. And people are being evacuated as I talk to you now. Yes, the New Life Church and the Marae are being used. The Kaikoura Mayor is urging people impacted by flooding to move to higher ground. Craig Mackle says that you must move to higher ground and evacuations are underway. It hasn't quite hit the town yet, says the mayor, Craig Mackle, but it's coming. The Kowai River has breached. The bank seems to be stopping the main part of it now, but I don't know how long that'll last. They're talking about a place called Downer's Yard, wherever that is underwater and creeping across the farm there now. So we have a bit of time at the moment. If that second bank goes, it's going to be a whole different story. So the council are saying, for those of you, get to higher ground. State Highway 1 is closed now both north and south of Kaikoura. There are evacuation centres open at Takahanga Marae and the New Life Church. You'll know where that is. I don't, obviously. So that is the story. It's getting grim in Kaikoura, and they're worried about the second bank going, and then it's all bets are off. It is 2:15.
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3: David Seymour here. 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
0: There's a very odd case at the moment to do with a senior police officer facing an employment investigation over the handling of more than 50 cases of child protection complaints and adult sexual assault. And the man at the heart of that is a detective inspector by the name of Kevin, K-E-V-A-N, Very. The cases have been reopened after concerns were raised about the management of one historic case. Mr. Very, Detective Inspector Kevin Very, who currently works for the National Gang Unit based in Wellington and has been a police officer for nearly 30 years, relates to investigations that he undertook over many years prior to this, relating to sexual assault cases primarily it would appear in Northland.

And so they're doing a rapid review of all of the cases in which the detective's inspector was involved. The chief victim's advisor, and we've had her on the show often, Ruth Money, says she's received a briefing on the matter. And she went a lot further than that. This is what she said. This is obviously a horrendous and tragically sad case of a senior person not doing their job and letting these families down, letting these victims down, and letting New Zealand down, letting their teammates at police, and letting New Zealand down, letting their teammates at police down. And she encouraged anyone with concerns or who'd come across Mr. Berry or Detective Inspector Berry to contact either their local police, sexual violence help, or herself at the office of the Chief Victims Advisor. She went on to say it's important that people understand this is an isolated incident, that she has general confidence in the police. Isolated incident, that she has general confidence in the police. But, and then she goes on to say, and she's not holding back, this is a horrific incident. And as soon as police headquarters got a hint that there was a problem, they swung into action and reviewed hundreds and hundreds of files so that we can all be sure this is a safe environment for our victims. So that is the latest. I mean, the police, they're in trouble at the moment. And to make matters worse, and to make matters very much worse, the this morning, two men who were convicted in the Red Fox Tavern cold case murder have had their convictions quashed by the Supreme Court. This goes back to the late 1980s. I roughly remember it. It happened around about the time of the election, or just after the election at that time, in October 1987. And New Zealanders were reeling at that time in 1987 from the share market collapse and the wiping out of large numbers of investments and a number of property firms in this country, in which a number of New Zealanders had shares and watched them go from worth dollars to worth cents to worth nothing. In the midst of that, there were taverns in New Zealand. They were scattered throughout the country. Great big drinking booze barns, they were called, and they were. And you went there and you got pissed and then you got in your car and you drove home, you know. And alcohol was served, mostly beer, to be fair, in large and significant quantities. And one of those was the Lion Red, or Red Fox, but it was the local beer was Lion Red, tavern bar in Maramarua, which is in a sort of rural counties area of South Auckland. In October 1987, the pub was robbed. So this Lion Tavern, and two balaclava chaps went in, had a balaclava on because it was the only it was the only disguise you needed in those days. Robbed the place with guns and took $30,000, which is quite a bit of money in 1987. But they also shot Chris Bush, who was the barman working there. For years, they tried to find who had, A, committed the robbery, and then, B, shot Chris Bush. And finally, they arrested two gang members, white gang members, as I remember. Not mongrel mob, but the Filthy Few, you know, motorbike gang. And they convicted them for their historical offence, Mark Hoggart and somebody else from memory. Anyhow, 2 years ago, July, and this is ridiculous, by the way, they sent them to jail, the two people that they convicted, Hoggart and Wilson, were charged 30 years after the event in 2017 and sent to jail. They were found guilty by a jury at the High Court in Auckland in 2021 years. They were sentenced to life imprisonment, which is where I understand they were up until this week, when the Court of Appeal, the Supreme Court, heard their appeal in 2024.

0: war and has returned a unanimous, or what, five judges, I think, of the Court of Appeal, that their convictions be quashed and that Hoggart and Wilson be released. The majority of judges ruled that a reasonable jury could not have reached the guilty verdicts beyond reasonable doubt based on the Crown's evidence at trial, so it's not so much the police investigation here, it's a suggestion the Crown prosecution wasn't up to it. And the majority found that the Crown evidence failed to prove that Wilson and Hoggart were at the crime scene, and therefore there was not sufficient information to be able to come to a reliable view that these two gentlemen, if that's the word, had murdered this poor unfortunate man 30 years ago, or 40 years ago, Chris Bush. So there you go. It's been a bad week. All right. Now, 240 mils, Michael. That's how much rain we've had. I'm 24 hours, I'm in Mount Lyford, and the inland road is closed too, out of Kaikoura as well. So there you go. And then another of you asked a very good question. Michael, why do Islanders vote Labour when Labour hates everything about their religious beliefs? That's a good question, isn't it, Josh?
1: Very good question.
0: Why do Islanders vote Labour when Labour hates everything? Well, the answer to that question obviously was, but initially, because they were working in heavily unionised manufacturing often, usually, workplaces. So they came over to work in the car assembly yards and the Fisher and Paykel factories of this country. And they were brought over here especially, in actual fact, to do so because New Zealanders didn't have enough people to do that job and those jobs then. So I guess they ended up in heavily, as I said, unionised workplaces where there was a clear division between management and the shop floor. They were very much shop floor, and management were the bunch of Tory pricks who were running the show. So I guess that's the reason why. Then, I guess, as the economic revolution of the 80s and 90s took place, a large number of Islanders, particularly in South Auckland, ended up on welfare. And as all those jobs, those manufacturing jobs, disappeared overseas, they didn't have any other job. They're here as a New Zealander. They ended up on welfare. Labour made life good for them. National kept on reminding them of responsibilities. So initially, I would have thought because they're working in working class jobs, and then if they're on welfare. And there's a question. How many people on welfare, and Josh, there are 398,000, I think, adult New Zealanders aged between 18 and 65, they're all voters, Josh. How many of those do you think will be voting centre-right at this coming election, Josh? Eh? Just quietly?
1: Yeah, not many.
0: I mean, no, I'm not thinking too many either, just quietly.
1: No, not at all.
0: No. And I can't imagine too many state housing tenants, Josh, voting centre-right at this coming election. The government's just moved to equalise housing and accommodation support. For those on lessened incomes. So, Islanders vote for welfare, says Mel, because they have large families. And Islanders now are in Central South and West Auckland, not just the South. Yes, well, I don't know why that would be, but there is a clear correlation between immigration to this country and Labour voting. There was always I'd love to do a breakdown, Josh, of migrant groups to this country. So where do South Africans vote? Where do Indians vote? And there's a difference between Indians that have been here for 20 years and who are citizens and Indians who have just arrived. Chinese, same. Long time here citizens, people have just become permanent residents for what purpose? Filipinos. I would think Filipinos would vote centre-right, wouldn't you? Just quietly. Hard-working, industrious people. And Catholic Church. Family groupings, values. I would have thought so, but... the Brits, where do they vote? So all the British migrants still coming into this country. Americans that are coming into this country. And not significant numbers, but large-ish. Are they all? So I'd love to see some sort of breakdown of migrants into this country. Somebody must have done it as a polling mechanism and voting outcome. But I'm assuming still that most of the island... No, I don't need to assume. It's a fact that all of the island communities or the majority of it would still vote for Labour. I don't know if they vote Greens or Opportunity Party. Opportunity Party, definitely not. And I'd sure as hell, I'm pretty sure they don't vote Te Pāti Māori. But would that, and if you ever see a picture of Labour Party, you do at the moment, Labour Party information, they're front and centre, particularly for Auckland MPs, large number of islanders, so I'm assuming that correlation stands. All right. And Gail from Auckland says, talking about this cold case, and the Supreme Court overthrowing the conviction murders of two gang members. Have you ever heard of a company in USA? I have not, called Othram. It's developed technology through DNA and genealogy to solve murder cold cases on unidentified bodies. Some dating back 30, 40 years have watched some podcasts. Absolutely amazing. Fair enough. And Brenda from Gisborne says, is it cultural voting or is it just common sense? In other words, you're voting for, yeah, good point. I would say, with the amount of Americans calling New Zealand Aotearoa, I would say most of the Americans coming in are left. Mm. Yes, people that say I'm leaving the United States because it's dangerous, so I've come to New Zealand. Yeah, I'm assuming you don't vote centre-right too. And that's our show for today. Thank you to Josh for the technical issues that we hopefully will be resolved relatively quickly. Dear God, we all do. To Hugh, who put everything together. I'll see you again tomorrow. Bye-bye.
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4: so
3: okay.
4: Now the lady vet, they say, oh, she's just doing her GP training. She's like 28, 29. And she goes, Sean, is it okay if we do the examination now? Your prostate level was a little high. I said, okay, whatever. So I go behind the creature, take off your bottoms. I'm on a bed. She goes, I'm going to talk you through it. I'm putting the lubrication on my finger. I'm touching your bottom. I'm going inside, Sean. I'm wiggling around. I said, well, hey, why don't we just... We've got the two doctors there. We've got the old one, the young one. Why don't we just bring in, you know, the mainstream media and film it?
3: Where's Mikey Sherman when you need her?
4: Where's Mikey Sherman?
3: She likes kicking in back doors. I'm sorry, Sean.
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0: phone on if you've got it up. You've got it up. You can hear me now. Thank you. All right. What do we got for you? Well, the public political meeting seems to be back in fashion. Chris Luxon has joined the trend. Yvonne van Dongen, journalist, joins us to tell us just how much money you have paid for a Matariki Māori documentary that is complete bunkum, complete lies. We'll have a look at that at 7:30. Bryce Edwards from the Democracy Project, he has a look at this public meeting thing. We get his feel for the political landscape after that bombshell from Chris Trotter yesterday. And Money Matters, the boys check in to say what to do with your dough in times of political uncertainty. But right now, it is, of course, news time.
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2: In this update, Marlborough and North Canterbury residents are going to have to wait a bit longer for respite from the rain. Multiple Kaikoura residents were asked to evacuate yesterday after a state of emergency was declared. Several roads closed overnight, including most of State Highway 1. Meanwhile, some Blenheim campers near the Ōpawa River were forced to move to higher ground. Met Service meteorologist Sylvia Martino is expecting another wet morning.
3: We're not seeing the heavy rates we've had in the last couple of days, but the rain is carrying on, so throughout the day it will start to ease off.
2: A timely warning, severe flooding may become more common as ocean temperatures rise. A World Meteorological Organization report shows average sea surface temperatures in the Southwest Pacific Ocean were the second highest on record last year behind 2024. Victoria University climate science professor James Renwick says a warmer atmosphere has more moisture in it, so storms will have more rainfall. Concerns for the victims involved in the reinvestigation of dozens of sexual abuse and child protection cases. More than 50 cases overseen by one senior police officer, understood by RNZ to be Detective Inspector Kevin Ferry, are being looked into again. Help Auckland Chief Executive Director Catherine McPhillips says it's devastating for adults seeking justice, but even more concerning for the kids involved.
4: They're even more serious because we don't know if he's meant that children have been left in situations of being abused or not.
2: New Zealand employment contracts are becoming increasingly peppered with restraint of trade clauses. A new OECD study reveals 43% of the country's employees are covered by them, more than the 14 other countries surveyed. The study notes it's fair for companies to prevent employees from taking trade secrets, clients and colleagues when they leave, but notes some could be going overboard, making it hard for people to change jobs. That's news.
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2: In sport, the FIFA World Cup defending champions have pulled off one of the tournament's most remarkable recoveries.
5: It looks very much in doubt with 11 minutes to go, but it's still on for Argentina. It's been epic in Atlanta, a game that had everything.
2: As you heard on TVNZ, Argentina have come from 2-0 down against Egypt, scoring three late goals within 13 minutes to win their round of 16 match in Atlanta 3-2. Argentina progressed to meet either Switzerland or Colombia in the quarterfinals. They kick off in Vancouver from 8 a.m. The New Zealand under-20s have rebounded from conceding early to beat Italy 45-15 and wrap up pool play unbeaten at the Junior Rugby World Cup in Georgia. That's sport. I'm Jody Gill.
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6: Northland to Waitomo, including Coromandel and the Bay of Plenty. Showers, some heavy and possibly thundery, with hail about Great Barrier Island. Showers retreating to Northland this morning. Gisborne and Hawke's Bay, scattered showers, possibly heavy, turning into rain in Hawke's Bay from the afternoon. Taranaki to Manawatu, including the Central High Country. Cloud increasing, rain developing from Taranaki southwards this morning. A late shower or two for Taupō and Taumarunui. Horowhenua to Wellington and Wairarapa, heavy rain heavy at times in Wairarapa, southerlies rising to gale in Wellington this evening, gusting 100 kilometres an hour in exposed places. Marlborough and Canterbury, periods of rain, possibly heavy in Marlborough. Nelson, also Buller to Fiordland, mostly fine, but cloudy periods in Nelson and Buller. Otago and Southland, rain spreading inland this morning with snow to 500 metres, easing from the south later. In the Chatham Islands, rain developing this morning, maybe heavy.
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8: Now it's time for our hotspot weather location, brought to you by Thunderdonk. Born in the rugged hills of central Otago, Thunderdonk isn't just flavoured whiskey, it's a ritual in a bottle.
0: Yeah, and we go to a place close to my heart, Patutahi. 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
1: All right, you're on the platform. We're getting there. We'll get there. I will explain why Paratahi is close to my heart a little bit more, but I first just want to start by mentioning a story that was in the news there, and a story I might not get too heavily into. And I've been examining why I'm not interested in it, and I'm not quite too sure why, and I'm very interested to get your feedback as to whether or not it grabs your imagination. It is, of course, the overturning of those two murder convictions, the Red Fox murder, the killing of the publican at the Red Fox Tavern in Maramarua. He was 43 years old. He was a father of two. His name was Chris Bush, and my respects to his family. After 43 years after his murder, it must be difficult to have the story back in the headlines. But police reinvestigated the case. It was a burglary or a robbery supposedly gone wrong. Mark Joseph Hoggart, Henry Jibulson were arrested and charged with the murder and aggravated robbery. But that was 30 years after the murder. So it was already a cold case. Now, they always maintained their innocence. They were found guilty. One was already serving time in prison for committing a gang-style execution of his former partner. And up until Tuesday, we hadn't been able to report that person's identity in connection to the Red Fox case. But what's happened is the Supreme Court has unanimously ruled that the appeal should be allowed. It says the verdicts were unreasonable in a majority decision, and the conviction should be set aside and entered judgments of acquittal. Well, I guess there's a prurient interest in this. None of this brings Mr. Bush back to his family, however. And the case, to me, seems old, so old and strange that we may never know what happens. Clearly, the criminal underworld are involved, and also, as is too often the case, the cops may have done something a little bit dodgy. We still don't know who the murderer is, and we may never know after 40 years. But I don't know. All that story does is make me feel sad. Or is it something that excites and interests you? I'm just interested in your reaction to it. I've been pondering why I am not more interested in that. Shattered showers. It's scattered showers. But look, Sarah has not read the weather before. It's an art form. And she's getting there. But shattered showers, I quite like that. I quite like that too. Paratahi, does Witi Ehemira come from near there? Yes, he does, Neil. I will, and that's actually part of my story. I'll tell you about it. You should make Rain Barrier Island the hotspot of the day. Stop giving me a hard time. Sean, you meant to say the Matariki doco is mumbo jumbo. Thanks, Jono. Well, gosh, that's a great story. Listen out after the news at 7:30. Yvonne Van Dongen has gone into this amazing documentary, which is getting talked up by all the wokesters. It's going to be on TVNZ. You've spent hundreds of thousands of dollars on it, and it is all poppycock. It is all mumbo jumbo. All right, so I'm just going to put Red Tavern aside. If you are vitally interested, tell me why. It doesn't make my eyes glaze over, but it doesn't grab me as a story. What has, and I thank Stuff for their reportage on this, Stuff have reported this morning that the Prime Minister, Mr. Christopher Luxon, went and did a public meeting. He went and did a public meeting in, where was it, Northland Event Centre last night, in his capacity as National Party leader, supported by Nationals candidate for the electorate, Lloyd Budd. Budd's the former chief executive of Bailey's Real Estate Auckland. Gosh, a lot of people in real estate are interested in the National Party. And interesting too that on the Stuff page, there's a Bailey's ad associated with the story where the story's online. Surely just a coincidence that. There was a pro-Palestinian protest outside. The idiots had nothing else to do that evening. But quite unusual for the Prime Minister to do a public meeting, because I think the public meeting is back in vogue. You know that New Zealand First has been doing these rallies for a while amongst very snarky accusations from their political opponents and contemporaries that they bus all these people in to these, that they've got some massive network of bus. I have seen no evidence of that. But I often get snarky and perhaps slightly jealous political operatives saying, oh, they're all the same people, they bus them around the country and pay them to be at the rallies. My understanding, though I have not been to any of those rallies, they are drawing big crowds. I also note, and they're advertising, I think, on the platform, the ACT Party. David Seymour starting public hall rallies. And now we have the Prime Minister, Chris Luxon, holding one with a candidate in Northland. Have you been to one, or would you go to one if you could? Because I think it is rather, and I'm not denigrating it, I think it's a rather quaint and rather direct way to engage in democracy. I don't think there's anything like looking someone in the eye to assess who they are and whether or not you trust them. So much of politics in the days of the internet can be memes, can be TikToks or whatever the other things are called, Instagram posts on Facebook and Twitter. So much of how we engage in our political process goes through an electronic medium, through data, through ones and zeros. And I think we lose something by not getting out, meeting, seeing, pressing the flesh with the people who would represent us. So I think it's encouraging to see Chris Luxon at a public meeting. Maybe, and yeah, welcome to buy advertising on the platform and advertise your meetings, Chris Luxon. Maybe it could be the election of real engagement, which would be incredibly, incredibly fantastic. I also know, though, too, that, for example, on Saturday in Wellington, TOP held some sort of regional meeting or get-together. I don't think TOP is the sort of party that would quite like the public meeting so much. They certainly don't like public media. They certainly don't like the platform. They've decided our questions aren't the sort of questions they want to answer. So, as I've said, they've completely banned anyone from TOP appearing on the platform. Absolutely remarkable stuff. I wonder if TOP could stand the scrutiny of a public meeting out in middle New Zealand somewhere before their woke lanyards started to show and their left-wing policies started to show. We will see. But so far, we've got New Zealand First ACT and now the Prime Minister National into the public meeting space. What do you reckon? Do you like a good public meeting? It gives you the chance to go along and heckle, throw eggs, tomatoes, and get viscerally involved in the political process. Not that I'm suggesting for a moment that anyone should actually do that. But I'm very, very aware that this is a contestable election. And maybe the old way is the good way. Your thoughts on that? 0800 33 22 83. Text me on 5050. All right, after the break, I'm going to have a talk about the social media ban and the political tensions that appear to be rising over that.
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3: Yep, you are on the platform, and we've got a caller. Isn't that nice this time of the morning? Kate, how are you?
4: Oh, good morning. Yes, I thought I'd just ring in about attending, you know, political sort of rallies or, you know,
3: meetings
4: or whatever you like.
3: Yep.
4: Yes, so I do that. I prefer to engage that way. And for the last two elections, I have, I'm in Rotorua, as you know, and we don't often get many of those types of things here, but Winston Peters has come in the last two elections, and I have attended both events, and I have voted New Zealand First in both of the last two elections. So, yeah, I do like the engagement, and I am, if ACT come to Rotorua, I will go and see them as well, and I would definitely go to a national one, but I wouldn't have a clue if they have got one, because I don't engage in normal social media. My only real way of finding out if they are having any of these rallies is either via the platform or if I actually, you know, purposely go and have a look. But other than that, I wouldn't have a clue if they're holding them or not. So,
3: wow, Kate, that is really interesting. That is really interesting that you decide. What is it that you like about going to a political meeting or a town hall meeting?
4: Well, everything that you just said, I do like to make. I like to see people face to face. I like to have the opportunity to perhaps ask them some questions, and, you know, really measure them up. You know, I'm one of these people that I probably do, you know, I make judgments of people by how they present themselves, and you can kind of tell if they're genuine or not. And yeah, I do want to have some engagement like that. Call me old-fashioned, but...
3: I'm just thinking there's nothing wrong with being old-fashioned. There's nothing wrong with throwing the iPad and the iPhone away and getting down to it, you know?
4: Well, yeah, I think these kind of ridiculous sort of... I mean, I've seen a couple of the things... The only types of social media I really engage in would be like a bit of YouTube, and I've seen some of those sort of short clips, and I just think... I mean, I know that Luxon's trying to appeal to some of the younger people and that sort of thing, but he just looks ridiculous.
3: Yeah, well, that's what you get when you wear your T-shirt over your seat.
4: I mean, I would like to actually, you know, I've traditionally been a national voter, and, you know, you were talking before about people on welfare. Well, you know, over 20 years ago, maybe nearly 30 years ago, I was a solo mother for a couple of years, and I still voted conservatively.
3: Good on you.
4: Believe it or not.
3: Kate, have you ever seen any argy-bargy at a political meeting you've been to?
4: For the last election I went to, on our local sort of business, you know, organisation, organised a political meeting where they had all of the candidates. That's probably the closest thing I've come face-to-face with some of the other candidates. And the only argy-bargy that I saw was kind of the aggression that was emanating out of the Te Pāti Māori people. And, yeah, it was kind of out of place. But I just sort of thought, man, you guys aren't really doing yourself any favours. You just look like a bunch of extremists who only represent a small group. Why are you even here? You know, you're supposed to be appealing to the masses.
3: All right, but at least you got to look at them by being there, didn't you, Kate?
4: True.
3: You could form your own view.
4: Yeah, but... Yeah. Yeah, I kind of thought about maybe going to a Labour Party one, but I just think the red sort of socialist communist colours would just sort
3: of look, go along and see what you think. You might be pleasantly surprised.
4: I would love to just to sort of see what kind of crazy people in my community actually vote for those people. Yeah.
3: Good on you, Kate. Good on you.
4: I look forward to hearing the adverts on the platform so I know where to go and when. Yeah, bring it on.
3: Good on you, Kate. I thank you for your call. Thanks. Lovely talking to you. Cheers.
4: Bye.
3: Yeah, okay. I'm happy to hear from anyone who been or does go to, what would you call it? Live political events and live political rallies. Why do you do it? What do you get out of it? Is it fun? Would you recommend it to other people? Look, I want to talk briefly, a little bit of a contretemps, a little bit of a dispute, maybe storming a teacup, has spun up arisen over the under 16 social media ban idea. Now, this is an idea that says there is so much bullying and evil being done to our kids online that we should keep them off social media sites until they're 16. Now, this is a debate. It was debated heavily at the ARC conference when I was there. And there is much concern about it because to effectively do this, you have to get everyone on the internet before they go onto a social media site to prove that they're an adult, which means they have to identify themselves. So you have to have digital ID, and therefore people's freedom, people's anonymity is at threat and the government can spy on them. That is the conspiracy theory end of it. And the other problem is that young people can use a thing called a VPN. I have no idea what a VPN is apart from three letters. VPN.

young people to get around them, or they're getting other people to log in. But let's just say it's not working. Young people are always going to be technically more able, more brilliant than us old farts. But now, as the government ponders, considers, and I think is actually pushing pause on the social media ban and taking the very, this has been driven by Erica Stanford, by the way, taking the very wise step of saying, let's just see how Australia goes. There was a proposal that VPNs be banned in New Zealand, that no one could have a VPN to stop the kids getting around the ban on social media, which isn't working anyway. Government came out very clearly yesterday and said that is not being considered. It wasn't a discussion paper. Someone leaked that discussion paper. Stanford, quick as a flash, said, no, we're not going to do that. To me, this is an indication that despite the pearl-clutching necessity well-off yummy mummies who are trying to push the PR on the social media ban for kids in New Zealand, it is impractical and it will not happen. I think it's an idea whose time came and went very, very quickly. Now, there are other solutions to this. That is more, and what are the harms being done, kids? Well, they're bullying each other. Well, teach kids not to bully each other would be good, online or in person. Don't give kids phones or devices under 16 that they can get on social media. We can make those. We put man on the moon. We can make a device that's just a phone or does text and keeps you in your own little world. And whenever I hear parents saying, oh, but you know, the social pressure to buy your kid a $1,000 phone, there's no social pressure there. Tell the little buggers to get nicked. Here's your pager. I'm going to put a tracking device in your bag. Teach them to be responsible for themselves. And if not, they'll just find a VPN and they'll work around it anyway. But I really think this idea is dumb. I think the idea is over. We need to look for another solution. And maybe that is to be better parents and encourage our kids to be better kids. The technology will always be ahead of us. But it is not the technology that is the problem. It is our behaviour. It is our parenting and it is our kids' behaviour. So let's do better parenting. Let's make better kids. Let's just be better people. Denying young people access to what is increasingly the internet, the web, an integrated part of our lives, is no way to teach them good morals, good values, and how to take care of themselves. It is simply delaying the moment at which young people have to take responsibility for themselves. So, good on Erica Stanford for ruling out the VPN thing. And mark my words, I'll say it here today and predicted, we're not going to have a social media ban for under 16s. I hope we have higher and more effective sanctions for companies and people who put bad stuff on the internet and use algorithms to rot the minds of our young people and indeed our old people. But it is not the time. It is not the time to be introducing a social media ban that is clearly not working in Australia. Looks like the app is working this morning. Someone has said, success, app has gone for 20 hours continuous this morning, fingers crossed. Thank you very much indeed, Richard. Anyone else here that will? Good on you, mate. Well said, someone said. At the conference, what did you think of Sophie Winkleman and the Catherine Bespin's comments on screens? I thought they were really good. Really good. So many good speakers at that conference. And so much of it came back to individuals taking responsibility for themselves, not blaming the technology, not blaming peer pressure. Oh, the kids just wouldn't stop. You're the growing up. And here's a shocker for some of you parents. Your kids aren't going to love you all the time. And if that's your point of being a parent, is make your kids constantly love you,
you are going to raise money.

0: monsters. Absolute bloody monsters. And Sarah, who's relatively new on the journey, she's nodding in agreement. She's learning how to be a tough mum and do it right. Well, there's my rave for this morning. Okay, I'm greatly looking forward to our next interview. Yvonne van Dongen uncovers the latest piece of massive mumbo-jumbo funded by you, the taxpayer. It's 7.30, news time.
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2: In this update, economists are divided on whether the Reserve Bank should hike the official cash rate today. The central bank's releasing its latest OCR decision at 2 p.m. Economists agree the OCR will rise soon, probably two or three times before the end of the year. Some think that should start today, pointing to inflation looking more buoyant. New documents show the Prime Minister quietly delegated national security responsibilities to Senior Minister Mark Mitchell in his April cabinet reshuffle. Mitchell was given a new associate ministerial role for national security and intelligence, seemingly the first for the broader portfolio. Hundreds of evacuations, flooded rivers, road closures and more rain continuing to hit the Upper South Island. A state of emergency remains in place for the Kaikoura district after the Kowhai River breached its bank. Yesterday, a red rain warning for parts of Marlborough and parts of North Canterbury ends at 10 a.m. Thoroughbred Racing NZ is on high alert, with 12 locations recording Strangles disease across Waikato and Auckland. Strangles causes fever, respiratory issues and breathing problems in horses and donkeys, though usually isn't deadly. Te Awamutu trials were postponed yesterday. Welfare General Manager Samantha Fursden says this is the worst outbreak we've had in 20 years.
3: It's highly contagious, so we know that it passes quickly between horses. And so really our intention right now is to limit the spread as quickly as possible.
2: That's news.
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2: In sport, Lionel Messi's reclaimed the outright lead in the FIFA World Cup's Golden Boot race after leading Argentina to a remarkable comeback win over Egypt. The defending champions were down 2-0 late in their round of 16 match in Atlanta before three goals within 13 minutes snatched the 3-2 victory. Messi put the cross in for the first goal before netting the equaliser on TVNZ.
4: Cometh the hour, cometh the man, yet again.
2: Switzerland and Colombia meet from 8 a.m. Rugby officials say they'll work to establish what needs to be done to tackle referee abuse. All club matches in Wellington have been cancelled this weekend due to abuse. That's sport. I'm Jodie Gill.
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5: Northland to Waitomo, including Coromandel and the Bay of Plenty. Showers, some heavy and possibly thundery, with hail about the Great Barrier Island. Showers retreating to Northland this morning. Gisborne and Hawke's Bay, scattered showers, possibly heavy, turning to rain in Hawke's Bay from the afternoon. Taranaki to Manawatu, including the central high country, cloud increasing, rain developing from Taranaki southwards this morning. A late shower or two for Taupo and Taumaranui. Horowhenua to Wellington and the Wairarapa, rain heavy at times in the Wairarapa. Southerlies rising to gale in Wellington this evening, gusting 100 kilometres an hour in exposed places. Marlborough and Canterbury, periods of rain, possibly heavy in Marlborough. Nelson and Buller to Fiordland, mostly fine but cloudy periods in Nelson and Buller. Otago and Southland, rain spreading inland this morning with snow to 500 metres, easing from the south later. Chatham Islands, rain developing this morning, may be heavy.
0: That was climate change. 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All right, as you may well know, we're all having Friday off because it is Matariki, What is Matariki? I'm not sure. It's something that Jacinda Ardern and her mates made up a while back that is meant to be the Maori New Year, though there's not a lot of historical record of the Maori ever celebrating Matariki in particular. It's just stars in the sky, which has very little to do with us. But it was a very popular thing to give the rest of the country a day off. Was it just after COVID or just before COVID? And be a bit woke about it. So that's Matariki. But Matariki's got 100 side hustles. And our next guest has uncovered one of them. Yvonne van Dongen is a, well, a veteran, I'm not being ageist here, very experienced New Zealand magazine and long form writer. She does all sorts of investigative journalism. She's written terrible pieces about me in the North and South and free speech. But she now roams the country looking for stories that interest her, and many of them also interest me. And indeed, by the uptake when we publish, and we published her latest piece, Frozen Myths, on the opinion section of the platform app and website. So do go and have a read, because it's a ripping yarn. Yvonne joins us now to tell us just what a ripping yarn it is. How are you, Yvonne?
6: I'm good, thanks, Sean. I'm good.
0: All right, Frozen Myths. Frozen Myths, yeah. Already sounding a little mumbo-jumbo adjacent. First, just tell me what Frozen Myths is.
6: Well, this whole thing is based on a myth. So what happened was, because I followed this story when I was still writing for mainstream media, I did this story for The Listener 4 years ago on a research paper that had been written by a European woman, academic, Priscilla Wehi, and it claimed that Maori had voyaged into Antarctic waters 1,000 years before Europeans had. And this was huge news.
0: So that would have been, just take me back, so we would have found, what, Antarctica, 1840s or something?
6: 1820, there was a Russian ship that first sighted it. And she's saying 1,000 years before, in the 7th century, there was someone called Tahuia Rangiora, I think his name was, from Rarotonga, who, there's some narrative that he, I don't know, it doesn't say Antarctica, of course, but she's transposed, she's created a whole lot of links to say that he went down there. And he was an Eastern Polynesian. He was
0: An academic at Victoria University or something, was she?
6: No, Otago.
0: Otago, okay.
6: Yeah. So she writes this paper, and it makes really big news, as it would. It goes to CNN and Guardian and New York Times. And maybe it made too big a splash, really, because then suddenly she's saying, oh, well, we didn't really mean it as an, you know, imperial way of discovering new land. It's not about which humans were in Antarctica, but this is the quote, it was about linkages that have gone on for many hundreds of years and will go on into the future.
0: Linkages so between what, Maori and Antarctica?
6: Yep, because the next thing you know, there's a paper, she writes a paper arguing for a stronger case for future indigenous management of Antarctica. So that, I think, has probably been the subtext of all this work. So maybe a claim. Maybe Māori will be able to make a claim. So she does that. However, this is a European woman and her colleagues, but there are Māori academics, serious Māori academics, including Sir Tipene O'Regan and Emeritus Professor Ethel Anderson, who take a look at it. And they write a paper in response, and it's on the improbability of pre-European Polynesian voyages to Antarctica, a response to Priscilla Wehi and colleagues. But, of course, a rebuttal doesn't really make the same sort of splash as someone claiming that Maori were there 1,000 years before Europeans.
0: Okay, so that's so the genesis of this idea that Maori discovered, inverted commas, Antarctica.
6: Yeah.
0: And generally, it's now academically accepted that they didn't or they couldn't have?
6: Well, by serious academics, if you only have to, it reminds me of trends. I mean, you only have to think of the kind of waka that they had and the kind of clothing that they had and how far they would have got. And you realise it's absolutely impossible. I don't know how anyone could have believed they got down there in a little single-hulled or double-hulled canoe down in the polar waters of Antarctica. It's just not possible. However, the story lives on because there's a documentary showing in Auckland on Friday, Matariki, at the Dock Edge Festival, and it will be on TV on Sunday morning.
0: TVNZ?
6: And it's been, TVNZ, yeah. And it's been funded by you and I, by the taxpayer. I found out how it was funded, actually. It's, I didn't know there was an agency called Tamangai Pāho, which is, oh, you know that, okay, created to fund Māori in media. So they pay for it. They've funded.
0: How much did we pay for it via Tamangai Pāho?
6: $400,000.
0: That's nice.
6: $400,000. That's nice, yeah. And when they're in, so anyway.
0: And what's the documentary called?
6: It's called Ranganui, Call of the Ice.
0: Rangan.
6: And the story behind this, because you've got to create a myth, don't you? You do. Yeah. You've got to create a myth. And so there's this Professor Rangi Matamua, and his specialty is all things Maori. He's a Maori astronomer. Is also, he's not an astronomer, but
0: is he the guy that made up Matariki?
6: Yes, I think he did. Yes, and he got New Zealander of the Year in 2023. That's right.
0: Okay.
6: That's for his effort. So he's made up Matariki. He's doing well. So what happened? He's got a great story, though. I mean, it's all based on, it's all sort of flimsy. Sort
0: was
6: of
0: that the story. Kiwi Bank New Zealander of the Year in 2023?
6: Yeah.
0: Oh, okay.
6: Yeah,
0: okay.
6: He was.
0: Yeah.
6: Yeah, and I think he's got a gong for his efforts as well. And don't tell me it's an I think it's ONZM. I'm not sure.
0: Okay.
6: Anyway, he on his grandfather's deathbed, he was given a 400-page book on Maori star lore. And his grandfather said, this is tribal knowledge. And Martin Moore said, but it's tapu. But his grandfather says, knowledge that isn't shared isn't knowledge. So this is a very great pretext for a documentary. You've got this sacred book of Maori star lore, and you've got some enterprising filmmakers. And they get together, and blow me down, they find out that Matamua and his sidekick, they fuck a papa back to some of those alleged early explorers from Rarotonga, which is really amazing, really.
0: Yeah, what a coincidence.
6: Because given that... in fact, many people believe, and I'd say that Tipene O'Regan and et cetera believe that this was probably a fictitious character. It's just from stories that were written down in the 1800s from Rarotonga, and they probably weren't even Maori. But anyway, so they get some money together, and they're able to go down to Antarctica. And I've only seen the trailer, but it is hysterically funny. It'll be worth watching, because they have to invest it all with something... gravitas and this kind of sanctified
0: And what
6: quality.
0: Do they find down there apart from ice and snow?
6: Oh, well, I don't know, but I'll tell you what they said, because I've only seen the clips or the trailer.
0: Yeah.
6: It's audacious what we are doing, but our ancestors were audacious. I don't feel fear. I feel excited, but I also understand the magnitude of what we are doing. Our ancestor did some things that were absolutely mind-blowing. They came to Aotearoa and named things. Now,
0: Hang on, let me.
6: I know.
0: Let me just get prepared. They came somewhere and named things. Oh.
6: Named things. And they were audacious.
0: Yeah.
6: And the magnitude of what they are doing. And these journeys, not knowing what you're going to find, are the most rewarding. Now, these are people, they're not recreating. It's not the Thor Heyerdahl version. They're not recreating the journey in a canoe. In their with tropical clothing. They're not doing that. They're probably, I don't know if they flew or went down by boat. They've got polar clothing. They're living, they've got huts and food, and they're hosted by Antarctic New Zealand, which is a government agency, while they're down there. So,
0: do they live in huts or stuff, or are they in, like, Scott Base?
6: I don't know where they are, because I've only seen the trailer. I've only seen the trailer.
0: Okay, all right.
6: I don't know where they are. So you'll have to watch it. I can see.
0: I don't think I'll... I don't know. I'm washing my hair that day.
6: Yeah, I know. It's Sunday morning. I believe the blurb said that they got snowed in. They couldn't get out when they wanted to. They tried to inject it with some risk as well.
0: I bet you they found it was cold too, Yvonne.
6: Yeah. Yeah, but they had all the polar gear, whereas early Maori wouldn't have had anything. What would they have had?
0: So basically, do you know how long this thing runs? How long the actual movie? It's an hour. Ranganui, the Call of the Ice. So it is a Maori academic with taxpayers' money and a film crew going to Antarctica just because there was some mumbo-jumbo thing that maybe some Maori went there, 1,000 years ago, you said?
6: Yes,
0: 7th century.
6: Remember that. Serious. serious Maori academics have completely debunked this.
0: Okay, and even Maori academics say this is just BS.
6: Yep. Tiffany O'Regan, Ethel Anderson, written that paper. They do not buy into it at all. But it's too good a story, really, to unlock money. And it's Matariki. And what else are you going to write
0: There's
6: about?
0: Too much
6: what
0: grift there. There's about? Too much grift there to annoy that, to ignore that, Yvonne.
6: Yeah,
0: I mean, that is a little bit of colonial guilt just sitting there waiting to be exploited. You've got to admit that.
6: No, but it's kind of funny. It is. I thought it was funny.
0: Have you tried to get any comment out of the people who made the doco?
6: No, I didn't.
0: Okay.
6: Because I haven't actually seen it. No, I didn't. I could try. Do you want me to do that for the
0: Yeah, if you could. I'll find out who the production company were. Who,
6: it's Miriam Acamo. Yeah. It's a producer. And someone called Julia Sartorio.
0: Miriam Acamo. Okay. Miriam Acamo is the one. Does she do the voiceover?
6: I think she's also the producer.
0: She's the producer. Let's try and get hold of Mariama and just see what actual accurate scientific evidence we have that Maori ever went down. That would give them a claim over Antarctica too under the treaty, probably, wouldn't it?
6: That's what it is. It says Priscilla Way, European woman, wrote about the future indigenous management of Antarctica. I think that's probably what's behind it all. I suspect that. And then it's convenient because everybody's got to tick a box for Matariki. What are you doing for Matariki? Oh, we've got this documentary. So you've got to, and you've got to invest it with significance and gravitas, and everything's spiritual now, isn't it? It's all Maori spirituality and,
0: Yvonne, this is great work. Have you got any blowback yet?
6: Not yet.
0: No.
6: And actually, when I first did the story, I didn't get blowback as well. When I did the story on the academic, they disagreed, of course.
0: Hang on, Yvonne. Yeah. Apparently, Breakfast TV, TVNZ, are actively advertising the Ice Mumbo Jumbo documentary this morning.
6: Oh.
0: So you will have mainstream media now trying to make myth reality.
6: Yeah, it's a myth. It's a myth. It really is. I know. It's amazing. And actually, it's not being promoted by Maori. I mean, these are two Maori academic, but serious Maori scholars do not buy into it. They are not promoting it. They've debunked it. They've actively debunked it.
0: Yeah.
6: So, yeah, it's kind of tragic. But when you've got Matariki, you have to do things. Hey, there's something else I found too, that a friend who works in the science department at Auckland University was sent a letter that they're going to celebrate Matariki, and there's going to be a star workshop on how to read the stars. But there's also a flax weaving workshop. I mean, nice. This is the country's
0: Well, apparently, someone's just told me from Jenny in Balclutha, the Christchurch Antarctic Centre has a spiel about Maori in their waka with bare skin on their way to Antarctica. This lie is being treated as truth throughout New Zealand.
6: Isn't it amazing how it can be spun like this? It's amazing. I mean, it is like trans.
0: No, let's be fair, though. There is some suggestion that Maori did settle or occupy sub-Antarctic islands.
6: Yeah, I don't think they got as far as the most northernmost Auckland Islands, but there's no archaeological evidence of them being any further south.
0: Okay, so this is
6: none
0: just
6: whatsoever.
0: A big fat lie that we're paying $400,000 for someone to keep telling.
6: Yep. But there could be, as I say, a subtext to it all. There could be a underlying reason, because then maybe you can make a claim for that, to have indigenous.
0: I would suggest from what you've written and what you've told us this morning, Yvonne, that Disney's Frozen is more accurate than the documentary we're going to see tomorrow.
6: Yeah. I'm sure you're right. If you go and watch it with a sort of sceptical eye, the clips I saw, I thought they were howlers. The things they said, I thought, oh, my God, that's so funny. But, I mean, I'm sure they don't want you to look at it like that. They want you to be reverential. That's what it's all about.
0: Mumbo jumbo, methinks, Yvonne. Lovely talking to you. Thank you for your time this morning. Cheers.
6: My pleasure. Thanks, Sean.
0: Yvonne van Dongen, independent writer, investigative writer, just amazing. I'll take your calls, read your texts on that after this break.
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15: 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I'll be at the Majestic on Durham, 6:30pm. 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
0: All right. Lines were open, 0800 332 283. Amazing documentary, Ranganui, Call of the Ice. So a bunch of Māori academics and I imagine Miriam Akamo went down. They go down to Antarctica. I presume the Antarctic, New Zealand Antarctic Association paid for that for free, and they got $400,000 to make the documentary on the premise that Maori had been to Antarctica in the 7th century, for which there is absolutely no evidence. Completely made up mumbo jumbo. But hell, let's throw $500,000 public money at that and keep telling a big fat lie. Through Television New Zealand, which is now promoting this documentary and will play it on Sunday. It's at the Documentary Edge Festival. But the problem is, it is misinformation. It is disinformation. It is indeed mumbo jumbo. And it's not because this is Māori. It's just wrong. What on earth can we do to stop this rubbish, these falsehoods being perpetrated with our money? Looking forward very much to the paper claiming that Maori put the first man on the moon, says Neil. You cynic. Don't you know that Maori travelled to the moon in a waka in the 5th century? Good God, man. Where have you been? Sean, they will be quietly teaching and indoctrinating the young kids into believing that they did discover the Antarctic so that in the future there will be no pushback from the people. Just a thought. Cheers, Jody. Sean, Matariki was just another opportunity for Labor to damage New Zealand's productivity and buy votes. Well said, Steve. Sure, new T-shirt, Matariki Mumbo Jumbo. You could buy, we've still got a few left, the Bye Bye BSA platform T-shirt and the No Mumbo Jumbo T-shirts. To buy those T-shirts, and we're not making any more, You write to hello@theplatform.kiwi with your size, your address, your name. And because you've emailed, we'll email you back with an invoice, $85 a shirt. What? Including freight. Okay, and just $85. So I'm not making any more T-shirts till you buy the old ones, people. The other thing we're going to do maybe end of this week, maybe next week, we are going to, we have been for the last month, it would be, Platform Plus members, Platform Plus subscribers have had access and the ability to buy tickets, which are limited to our election night party. We have sold quite a few. I am now going to put that open to general listeners, and we will provide you on air how to get to the website where you can buy those tickets. It is going to be a hell of a do. It is going to be on election night. It is going to be, we have booked out a very nice venue in Wellington called the Dockside Restaurant and Bar. It is one of Wellington's top spots. We have room for, I think, 250 paying guests. All right, and we've already sold a fair chunk of those. So if you want to be in, you'll need to be in fast, and it will be first in, first served. I think tomorrow I'll drop that. A little bit of a present. I'll tell you where to go and get tickets to the 2026 Platform Election Party, which promises to be a doozy. That first one we did in 2023, it was just wild. And it was great fun to see everyone. It is as much a social event as a news event. We'll have the televisions on. You'll be able to watch it. You'll be able to talk politics. You'll be able to meet people who are on the platform. I'm still trying to get make sure Michael can be there because he might want be down in Waitaki drinking champagne with his electorate people. Well, I could invite them up. Leah will be there. Sarah will be. Oh, you said you weren't coming. You are coming. I'm going to make it compulsory that you come, Sarah. So Sarah will be there. Or she won't be working here. Josh, Bella, and a number of people who contribute to the platform, it will be a fine night. Oh, why don't I just do it now? I'll just do it now. No, we're not ready? Yet. Oh, okay. Okay, tomorrow morning. Okay, we'll do that tomorrow morning. Fantastic. Sean, Patatahi has an amazing volunteer fire brigade and present members, a great bunch of men and women. Thank you, Angela. Sean, cultural significance, the seven sisters of Greek mythology lend their names to the brightest star. Oh, yeah. Okay. I think the Greeks got to Matariki first. Sean, there is a nice comment in the ODT from Akiri Watson slamming the mainstream media on their personal attacks on Michael, particularly Heather Duplessy-Allen. She says, just give us the news, keep your opinions to yourself and let the people make up their own opinions. That is from Curly. Thank you for the support, Curly. Sean, according to Pautaka, waka are transport, not just canoes. Or transport, are they? Android users still cutting off in Thai Hap area. Love the platform. Regards, Carolyn. Thank you, Carolyn. We're still working on the final... God, I can't say that. We're still working on a final solution. Sean, the documentary is as fake as the Matariki bloke. Pathetic. Why not make a documentary about how real Māoris in Kaikohe live, says Damien. Mystis and malinformation. Why the crappy titles? Call it lies, which is what they are doing. Yeah, well said, Kerry. It's lies. This documentary is lies. And Yvonne's excellent piece, which you can read in the platform opinions, has exposed that. Sean, enough is enough. We need to defund these Maori propaganda hacks. No political will, though this coalition's done zilch, says Tony. Sean, I used to work at a citrus... I'm going to have to come back to that because I'm going... Oh, no, I'll read it. I used to work at a citrus orchard at Spaniards Bridge in Patatahi. The then owners told me it was named after Manuel Jose, who was a Spanish whaler in the area around 1800s. Really interesting pioneer history around there. Yes, Brenda, and guess what, Brenda? The old farmhouse at Spaniards Farm is where my father grew up. Spaniards Farm over the creek there. I used to, as a very young boy, eel in the creek when we went up to see Grandma for the holidays. It was planted in maize. It then went into citrus. So, Brenda, if you know the old house with the sun porch out the back, when my father lived there, it was wallpapered with newspapers from the 1920s or 30s. So, Brenda, that was, yes, so Spaniards Bridge, and it was called Spaniards Farm. And that is where my father grew up after his family fell on somewhat hard times. That's why Pātata is special to me. Gosh, let's get to the news before I cry.
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2: In this update, Kaikoura has been drenched by more than 2 months' worth of rain in just 48 hours. A state of emergency remains in place after the Kowhai River breached its banks, forcing more than 150 people from their homes. A red heavy rain warning for parts of Marlborough and North Canterbury remains in force until 10 a.m. Meteorologist John Law says the Kaikoura Peninsula has had 130 millimetres of rainfall in the last 2 days. Most of State Highway 1 between Blenheim and Christchurch remains closed due to serious flooding. State Highway 63 along Marlborough's Wairo Valley is also closed. Hike or hold steady at 2.25%. There's division over what the Reserve Bank will do with official cash rate today. ANZ and BNZ are both picking it'll be raised by 25 points. The Institute of Economic Research is expecting the bank's board to be split and for Governor Anna Bremen to make the captain's call. NZ IER senior economist Ting Huang says her own group had mixed views, but one prevailed.
12: The shadow boards recommend that the central bank keep the OCR on hold at 2.25% today.
2: Some volunteer firefighters in Auckland are no longer willing to be the backup during professional firefighter strikes. Fire and Emergency's main contingency plan for emergencies during prolonged industrial action has been to rely on the nearly 600 volunteer firefighters nationwide. Our newsroom understands at least one volunteer brigade has officially raised the decision not to respond outside their area during strikes, while some have made themselves unofficially unavailable. We're seeing the worst outbreak of strangles horse disease in 20 years. Thoroughbred Racing NZ is introducing measures to contain the spread of the highly contagious infection after it was recorded in a dozen locations across Waikato and Auckland. Strangles causes a fever and respiratory problems, but isn't usually deadly. That's news.
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2: In sport, Egypt have been denied a first football World Cup quarterfinal appearance in devastating fashion. They had a shock 2-0 lead over Argentina in their round of 16 match until falling victim to a late 3-goal, 13-minute onslaught to lose 3-2 in Atlanta. Lionel Messi led the defending champions comeback, crossing in the first goal before netting the second himself. Argentina progressed to meet either Switzerland or Colombia in the quarterfinals. Those two are kicking off now in Vancouver. The International Olympic Committee has provisionally lifted a suspension on Russian athletes ahead of the Los Angeles Games in 2028. The sanction has been in place since 2023 in response to the war in Ukraine. That's sport. I'm Jodie Gill.
0: It's time for climate change on the platform. 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
5: Northland to Waitomo, including the Coromandel and Bay of Plenty. Showers, some heavy and possibly thundery, with hail about Great Barrier Island. Showers retreating to Northland this morning. Gisborne and Hawke's Bay, scattered showers, possibly heavy, turning to rain in Hawke's Bay from the afternoon. Taranaki to Manawatū, including the Central High Country, cloud increasing, rain developing from Taranaki southwards this morning, a late shower or two for Taupō and Taumarunui. Horowhenua to Wellington and Wairarapa, rain heavy at times in the Wairarapa. Southerlies rising to gale in Wellington this evening, gusting to 100 kilometres an hour in exposed places. Marlborough and Canterbury, periods of rain and possibly heavy in Marlborough. Nelson, also Buller to Fiordland, mostly fine but cloudy periods in Nelson and Buller. Otago and Southland, rain spreading inland this morning with snow to 500 metres. easing from the south later. Chatham Islands, rain developing this morning, may be heavy.
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10: 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Born in the rugged hills of central Otago, Thunderdonk isn't just flavoured whiskey, it's a ritual in a bottle.
0: Patatahi, west of Gisborne, Three Marae there, a small community of around 250 people. Indeed, it was where Witi Himara went to school. It was where my father went to school. And there's a little spot west of Patatahi called Spaniards Bridge, next to Spaniards Farm. It is over the Waikakariki stream. It's where my father grew up. And why Spaniards Bridge? Because a number of Spaniards settled into the Gisborne area and married into the Māori community, very much a part or a special part of Māori culture in Patatahi and in Gisborne.
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0: As regards, and quite some reaction to Yvonne Van Dongen's revelations about this mumbo-jumbo documentary that's going to be aired on TVNZ on Sunday and at the Documentary Edge Festival on Friday. Ranganui Call of the Ice making some completely academically unsubstantiated claim that Māori 1,000 years ago travelled to Antarctica. No archaeological evidence, no evidence whatsoever. A theory that has been debunked by none other than Ranganui Walker, another serious Māori. But that hasn't stopped Miriama Kamo and Rangi Matamoa, who of course was the creator of the mumbo jumbo of Matariki, that hasn't stopped them taking at least $400,000 of your money to make a complete mumbo jumbo documentary called Ranganui Call of the Ice, which will be inflicted on you through Television New Zealand and various other state propaganda outlets in the weeks and months to come. It is all, of course, a big fat lie. All right, let's move on now. We started this morning talking about, I think, this interesting trend back to or to re-highlight the idea of town hall meetings. Increasingly, it seems, politicians are prepared to get out from behind their social media memes, from behind their screens, and go to public meetings and engage in real time with real people. We had Christopher Luxon at it last night in Northland. And it indicates to me that the game is absolutely afoot this election. And boy, it is going to be a very interesting one. I had a fantastic chat with Chris Trotter yesterday, who went full fear mode over the idea of a change of government. I wonder if those feelings are shared by our next guest, Bryce Edwards, who is going to give us his perspective on things. Bryce, lovely to see you again, mate. How are you?
17: Hi, Sean. Not too bad, but sick of this Wellington weather at the moment.
0: It is not nice, is it? But I'll tell you, I keep on thinking it is nicer to be here than in the heat wave in Europe that I experienced a week or so back. I know what I'd rather have. All right, let's start, Bryce, by saying, and it's a question we'd already addressed a little bit, but it is, they are the social media phenomenon that won't go away. The top party continue to be branded by mainstream media as a centrist party. Boy, analysis suggests they're anything but, right?
17: Yeah, I mean, it's always hard for anyone to work out where any political party or politician sits, but they have some very radical policies, and they're ones that you'd more associate with the left. Some of these tax policies, the economic policies, I'm not so convinced on this. I think these policies are still fairly much in line with what Gareth Morgan was setting up, you know, 9 years ago. And I don't think Gareth Morgan was any great left-wing radical. They are unorthodox, absolutely. And I think at the moment, it's hard to see either left or right picking up these sorts of agreeing to any of these. So to some extent, I think it's kind of a moot point because Labor is not going to run with any of opportunity stuff. National won't. Everyone's too scared to do anything bold and new.
0: All right. But they are polling there or thereabouts, despite the vagaries and, you know, the three-point margin of errors in polls. Some suggestions they could get in. Where is their support, which does exist, we can't deny it exists, where do the polls suggest it's coming from? Because it looks to me, Bryce, like a redistribution on the left.
17: Yeah, look, there are so many people on the left that do not like this government, but they also are not enamoured with Labor, the Greens, Te Pāti Māori. And you know, I can understand that. All those three parties have some really big limitations at the moment. And so, you know, people... And then there's people... I genuinely think there are lots of centrist people who want more done on climate change, on the environment, but don't really subscribe to where the Greens are at, especially in terms of, I don't know, social policies, maybe economic policies. And so I think some of the support is there from, yeah, genuinely centrist people.
0: Okay, but at the moment, when we look at the polls, they appear to be taking support almost purely from Labor.
17: I think it's really hard to judge that. I mean, both Labor and... National are at historic lows.
0: No, Bryce, let's just get down to the figures. Labor dropped 4 or 5%, top go up 3 or 4%. The left-right split stays the same. I mean, sorry, that's what...
17: I just don't know. Things are jumping around, and we are in an election campaign that is incredibly bland and boring, and... I think there's people jumping from Labor to National, from New Zealand First to Top, and all sorts of things. I don't think, a lot of people aren't so tribal, and they're not kind of thinking, I'm a left-wing voter, I'm a right-wing voter. They do it on personalities, on vibes, on all sorts of things.
0: And that's the thing, Top is the vibing party right now for sure.
17: Yeah.
0: But the right Absolutely. Are saying, and many people say, they are a left-wing party, despite how they dress themselves up. The very fact that they've pulled a Labor-Green complete ban on appearing on the platform, that Kew Lay Wong doesn't know can't define what a woman is in simple biological terms, that all screeches to me that they're lefties.
17: Oh, look, on the social issues, on even the culture wars, I think they've ended up going more into that liberal sort of area,
0: yeah,
17: for better or worse. And I think they've been trying not to. I actually think their leadership is realising that that's always been a problem with Top, they don't want to, I don't think traditionally want to have culture wars. I think they do actually want to fight around on tax policy and technology and those sort of things. But their activist base is kind of very much Central Wellington, academics, public servants, PMC types.
0: Yeah.
17: And some of those people are very attracted to fighting on ethnicity, gender, cultural issues. But I think that's one of the problems that Top has struggled over the last 9 years is they keep on getting divided by those issues and they're falling back into that trap again, probably.
0: All right. I also question, and I'll be honest, and I can say this now, it's years have passed, it was never a particularly democratic party and it was never set up to be by Mr. Morgan to be a democratic party. It was one man, one rule, and that was his. I note the party of the four, there's provision under its constitution for 9 board members, 5 of whom could be elected. Of the 4 board members they currently have, none of them are elected. There's absolutely nothing democratic. There are no meetings to decide what happens. And not knowing who's really pulling the strings at Tops makes me personally distrust them.
17: Oh, look, I absolutely agree with this. And I think they're not entirely unique in this regard. I think all the political parties are pretty hollow in terms of their democracy and their involvement of members, activists. But no, this is at a new level, I have to admit. And they need
0: what
17: more
0: would you call it? You say
17: this.
0: A new level. Are they the least democratic internally party in the polls at the moment?
17: Oh, that's a big call. They seem to be the most overtly
0: undemocratic,
17: least democratic one. But I mean, you look at New Zealand First. They have the kind of some sort of structures that make them look democratic.
0: Yeah.
17: But I don't think they are.
0: Yeah.
17: I don't know. In practice, I'm not sure that the Opportunity Party are the least democratic, but certainly the way they've been set up is quite extraordinary. And yes, it's not a bottom-up movement. It's a top-down one. Yes, their leader was selected from a Sikh advertisement. You know, we are in extraordinary territory here. It doesn't seem to be harming them, but it can mean eventually when there's, you know, you get a party into parliament and you've suddenly got eight MPs and suddenly some of them find out, oh, actually, we're having this fight over this thing and I've got no power.
0: Yeah.
17: And, it will have unforeseen consequences if they do get into power.
0: Look, the other thing is they have been described in the mainstream media as centrist.
17: Well, I mean, it's more of a positioning thing in terms of the party system rather than ideology, I think. So I think they genuinely are open to working with different political parties. I don't think they're trying to pull the wool over our eyes. I think they would go into a coalition with National if that suited them. They'd go into a coalition with Labour. I do agree with you. They seem more ideologically aligned with the left, but I think, I don't know if this sounds too mean, but they're kind of the opportunistic party. I genuinely think they will go with anyone if it helps them.
0: Also, the thing is, this could be a flash in the pan. There's still quite a long time to go to the election, and a week is a long time. I think they're doing well at the moment because mainstream media who want to bring down the coalition government see them as the best disruptor to try and achieve that. But the heat could go out of this. Some other issue could arise that just pushes them off the front page back into irrelevance.
17: Of course, absolutely. But my suspicion is the opposite. My suspicion is that the kind of momentum at the moment is very much with those two centrist parties, if you're happy to call them that or not, Opportunity, they're called now, and New Zealand First. I think that, you know, the other parties, especially Labour and National, have no dynamism, no ability to make any big changes during this campaign that will inspire anyone. I think there's going to be a lot of protest votes, a lot of discontent that are going to look around and see New Zealand First and Opportunity as something a bit different and in a very bland campaign.
0: All right. Look, one other policy that I was amazed at the reaction we got to this when we floated it on the program, an announcement over the weekend by Winston Peters, that he would seek to change the franchise for voting in New Zealand to only New Zealand citizens. And I cannot remember a policy idea that so immediately evoked a positive reaction from the people who listen to the platform from our community. And then putting it was just remarkable. And we're only one of five or six countries in the world that allow non-residents to vote. Boy, that's a good idea. Or it appears to be politically a good idea.
17: Yeah, look, I'm quite surprised to see this come up because it's not something that's been on the political agenda, and certainly in my lifetime. And it's always seemed a bit quaint that New Zealand does have such a liberal franchise. And it is, much more inclusive, if you like, than just about any other country. We're more democratic, we're more We have more inclusivity of people that live here being able to vote. But whether that's right or not, yeah, there's a debate that can
0: well,
17: be
0: I can tell you
17: that.
0: The vast majority of people I talk to think it's wrong. They don't mind people becoming citizens and voting. But the other argument I've heard is that this would disenfranchise perhaps as many as 500,000 New Zealand voters, particularly people from countries which do not allow their citizens to hold.

0: hold dual citizenship. China and India, immigrant communities. And if we put it into the context of the current political debates, Bryce, that is kind of significant. But I think most reasonable New Zealanders say, you want to vote, become a Kiwi, stop being an Indian, stop being Chinese. You're all in.
1: Yeah, so this really does, hit those traditional New Zealand first, Winston Peters sort of marks about nationalism and, maybe even fear of the outsiders. It's a new version of anti-immigration to some extent, but yeah, it has some rationality in it. I think it will appeal to a lot of people. I think in the end, it's unlikely that a coalition government is going to agree to this change very easily. I wouldn't rule it out, but National and Labour would see this as undermining their own voter base, if you like.
0: Yeah, I think National would, and I think Labour would as well, absolutely. Bryce, we've also seen some sort of back down, not a disengagement in active politics, but we certainly have the national part of the coalition government, the government itself, just slowing things down a bit. And I look, we've put a pin basically in the social media ban. We're putting a pin in the VPN thing. We have politicians very scared of putting a foot wrong this close to an election, don't we?
1: Oh, I think you're reading that quite rightly. One of the things that has changed in the last month or so is we're not seeing so much speculation about the national leadership. That certainly has calmed down. There's a consensus in the commentariat that has passed and that Luxon himself is performing better. He's risen to the occasion. I'm not convinced of that myself. If you look at the polls, there's been no turnaround for National or for Luxon. I still think there's a chance of a replacement for Luxon in the next 6 months, less than 6 months, a few months. I think National's still really struggling with being able to come up with anything new. It's just the same as Labour, really. They both can see just how many problems there are in New Zealand, how much New Zealand is quite broken at the moment, but they don't have any solutions. And when they see solutions, they are worried that they could be too contentious, and they're both trying to run very safe strategies.
0: Yeah.
1: Which I think is bad for democracy. Yeah. Because we need debate about those big issues.
0: Yeah, all right. Look, the other thing that has caused quite a stir, I come back from Europe last week on Friday, announced that New Zealand First announced that Michael Laws is standing. My God, the reaction, you would have thought, I don't know, it was the Black Plague. It was Judgment Day, and he was the Antichrist. Some of the most vitriolic, I'll say at least Heather Duplessy-Allen and Andrea Vance had the guts to put their name to it. The Herald just did it as an editorial. What was with that? Were you surprised at that reaction?
1: Oh, yeah, it was quite sanctimonious. It was quite sneering. And that's a lot of what we got. We get in kind of liberal New Zealand political commentary. If they don't understand something, if there's something they're trying to explain that they can't explain or it's outside of their bubble, they tend to sneer. And it's one of the biggest problems, I think. It's kind of a big problem on the left amongst a lot of my kind of friends and colleagues, but I think you see it on the right increasingly as well, and it's this global thing. In fact, at the moment, if we don't understand why reform in the UK is appealing to so many working ordinary people, if we don't understand why Pauline Hanson is so high in the polls in Australia, we just sneer and just try to pretend
0: the Herald
1: it's not
0: in
1: a
0: particular
1: thing.
0: Said, oh gosh, this is the last thing New Zealand First needs. They should be becoming more moderate and searching for the middle ground. The fact that they're not doing that is the reason that they are doing so well. And the naivete of that editorial was just stunning to my mind.
1: I agree with you. I don't believe that New Zealand First has doubled their support over the last 2 years due to their being moderate, being

0: It's not, I don't think it's what the Herald fear.
1: You've got no ethical problems with them staying on the platform?
0: It's always a fraught thing when the nexus between media and politics, but there's been a lot of examples of sitting MPs doing talkback. I think it goes back to people like David Longer used to do it, Mike Moore used to do it,
1: Muldoon.
0: John Banks.
1: Muldoon
0: did it, in fact.
1: Yeah.
0: And it's probably a different way of connecting with an audience and staying in touch.
1: Yeah.
0: I mean, I'm not saying that's without critique, or, you know, that there.
1: So sue me.
0: But no.
1: Yeah, yeah.
0: It's not that unusual.
1: Yeah. The other thing, though, I did want to say about New Zealand Fairs, and maybe reflective, though it was just full of vitriol, Andrea Vance's piece, they do seem quite blokey. There aren't a lot of Sheilas up the front in New Zealand Fairs. Do they need to address that?
0: Always had, I think that's true. I mean, Andrea Vance then kind of extrapolated that to saying it's about the manosphere, which is kind of a bit bonkers. But no, there is a gender thing going on there. That, yeah, where are there? I mean, they've got, you know, some cabinet ministers at the moment that are quite impressive performers in their own way. But New Zealand First. No, I think you're right. Possibly has to do better on gender if they're going to be actually successful.
1: All right. Bryce, by the way, you see Farage is standing down in his electorate and forcing a by-election, which, of course, he'll win. Quite a smart little move there.
0: Yeah. I think it is a smart move. But, again, I think what happens with these events, because this is about him being in trouble on political finance, on donations or gifts he's received, $5 million in one case.
1: I think
0: this will have a kind of global contagion effect that we will, in New Zealand and elsewhere, start talking even more about the relationship between money and politics and whether our MPs are receiving these gifts. It's a fascinating topic.
1: Good on you, Bryce. Always good catching up, mate. Happy Matariki. Bryce Edwards, political commentator. Good stuff. We covered a lot of ground there. Excellent. Let's go to a break.
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1: David Seymour here. I'm coming to a town hall near you. It's your chance to show up, ask anything, and get a straight answer. We'll talk about ex-work to unlock New Zealand's potential.

0: Central, Christchurch, July 16. I'll be at the Majestic on Durham, 6:30 p.m. New Plymouth, July 23rd. 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
3: All right, interesting debate. Sarah saying, well, surely that should just be a meritocracy. Yes, I'm not suggesting a DEI quota for New Zealand First, but just more Sheilas. And look, I'm going to be honest. We have a disproportionately high number of male listeners on the platform. That's not deliberate, but it is what it is. And I don't like saying that, you know, there's any difference. Well, there is difference between... Oh, I'm going to get myself in trouble here. But what I'm saying is New Zealand First could get more people voting for it if it had more women in very strong and visible leadership positions, wouldn't it? Casey Costello, she's up there, all right? But otherwise, Shane Jones, Winston Peters, you know? And does that say that the party's not welcoming to women? I know Mr. Peters is incredibly respectful of women in a very old-fashioned and charming way. So what can they do? Well, do they? I don't think they care. They're doing all right. They're not going to bend over backwards and say we've got to have a quota. I'm just saying that's an observation. I don't think my observation is wrong. Does it worry you? Sean, can we text suggestions with women who would be a good fit? Of course you could. You could ring up and tell me. I'm more than happy. Why do you think I asked the question, folks? So we could have a discussion about it. Hey, look, I also want to absolutely recommend to you to go back and listen to Michael's interview after 11 yesterday with Matthew Horncastle, this guy who put up a billboard expressing his opinions on his own things and got told... I really can't understand, for a start, the Advertising Standards Authority being involved. They're not even a statutory body. They are a voluntary body that you pay a fee to, and they kind of keep you in the lines. Well, it's his a billboard doesn't make it an advertisement. And really, what was the Electoral Commission doing even getting involved? What was interesting was Matthew Horncastle said he has heard nothing from the police. He doesn't think they're even going to do anything. But someone wrote to me and raised an interesting issue. Michael will continue to the election day and after being a host on the platform. His standing for political office does nothing to degrade his ability to do the job for us at the platform and be part of our team. So he's welcome. But someone wrote to me and said, could his broadcast be considered a political advertisement for the New Zealand First Party? And then would you have to say, well, New Zealand First aren't paying to me to have him on air, so there's no deal. Michael's politics and his political attitudes are well known, and I've always allowed him to express them freely, as I allow you to express your views freely. Right, so I don't see what the issue is. But maybe the Electoral Commission are going to come for the platform. And I'm just saying, if you do, bring it on. The BSA will tell you that how that things like that work out. All right? Just have a look at the BSA. Now, I did go back to a note that Pacifica News had an extensive interview. I listened to all 15 minutes of it, so you didn't have to, with Stacey Woods, the CEO of the BSA. Stacey Woods has never agreed to come on this program of the BSA. She still continues to refuse to do so. So she goes on with a compliant news media, state-funded Pacifica News or Pacifica Radio, gets the softest cock of interviews you've ever seen. And she expounds as a publicly funded chief executive. She tells us what she thinks broadcasting regulation should look like. I also think she had purple hair in the interview. Stacey, purple hair aside, Stacey, you are a paid bureaucrat. You're a paid bureaucrat. It is not your business how broadcasting regulation is run in New Zealand. You are nothing but a paid bureaucrat. And to use a taxpayer-funded thing to espouse your political views above other people's, I think, was a misuse and abuse of your position of privilege. Shut up and do your job. Let Parliament make the rules and the laws, and let the industry and the people decide what we need by way of regulation, if any, in the day of the internet. You're also welcome to come on the platform with me and have a real interview where your views might be challenged. And I'd also love the BSA to tell me, are you still investigating me? I've heard nothing. You haven't said you've dropped it because you're getting disbanded. And I just want to say, Stacey, I don't think, given your behaviour over the matters with the platform, or indeed the interview you gave to Pacifica News, that you are a person who should be anywhere near the future regulation or censorship of news media in New Zealand. With the greatest of respect. So there we go. I'm not going to play the interview. It was largely self-serving and slightly weird. I don't think the traffic cop gets to set the speed limit. You enforce it. See what I'm saying? You're not there to make the rules and the laws. You're there to carry them out. And you failed to do so in the case of the platform. You overstepped the mark, with the inevitable result that you are no more. So I don't know why the very nice young fellow with the well-modulated voice from Pacifica Radio was giving you such deference, really. Sean, it is amazing the massive influence of culture war on our country and politics, yet National and Luxon have been completely absent on this. Their loss, but sadly ours also. And Tony, man, you strike through to something that a lot of people have talked to me about. I'm still corresponding with people I met from all around the world at the art conference. There is a culture war. The culture war is changing our country and other countries. And it is a war you need to pick sides on. It is a war that would destroy our traditional cultures. Destroy the traditional idea of nationhood and sovereignty. And if you're not going to fight the war, get off the field. And you cannot ignore it. It isn't, as Hipkins and the left say, an imported culture war. It is the culture war. Luxon wants to ignore it. ACT and New Zealand First have embraced it, and damn good on them. And I guess in some way the Greens have embraced it. Labour plays it and embraces it while denying it exists. They practice, like the Opportunity Party, they practice cancel culture. They play favourites. They fight the culture war. Favourites. They fight the culture war while pretending that they are non-combatants. That's a great text, thank you. Sean, Casey Costello is such an outstanding MP that she just does the job of 10 women put together, says Jesse. Mr. Farage might well win the by-election, possibly because nobody stands against him. Nobody is going to stand against him, Neil. For him, it's a way. What happened was he got £5 million, that's $10 million, from a guy who seemed a little dodgy. I think he was South African. Farage says it was a personal gift to him, and it pays for the rest of his life for his security, because he's not safe. Okay, he's announced it. No laws have been broken. But, of course, the mainstream left-wing media in Britain are trying to make a thing of it. So he says, OK, I'll let the people of my electorate decide. I'll resign. If they vote me back in, you can all shut up. And, of course, he's going to win it. Of course he's going to win it. Actually, quite a principled stand. Sean, will you get a T-shirt run ready? Welcome back, BSA, when the left regain power. God help us, says Warwick. Will you go to a press conference for Modi? He hates press conferences. Will be interesting to listen. It's going to be in Auckland, and I don't have it in the travel budget, as every month I am, it's always a close-run thing. Every month we do cash flow at the platform, and I'm sorry, Kartik, I'm not going to be able to get there. Sean, the Antarctica professor and the Doco product were just on TV1. They were saying it was so cold they could only stay outside for a minute at a time. They really are thick. You go to Antarctica, whoa, it was cold. Well, what an amazing observation. Oh, did they interview them on

0: TVNZ, are they doing the pre... Alec, are they doing the... Oh, let's get hold of that and play some of this bullshit tomorrow. Let's try and... I'll try and get this guy on. Rangi Matamoa. It's just all made up. Rubbish, isn't it? Really? Sean, I'm tired of right-wing knuckle-draggers calling a lefty like me a commie. This is John. Without saying what style of communist I am. John, ring in 0800-332-283. With the greatest of respect, we can figure out what sort of commie you are. You can be whatever sort of commie you want. John, I look forward to your call on 0800-332-283. Don't be a pussy commie. Come on. Sean, did you know the controversial Indian festival happening is about dominance over everyone? What controversial Indian festival? I didn't. You could ring and explain it to me. Sean, in a meritocracy, none of the characteristics protected by the Human Rights Act should be considered by political parties when picking candidates. Pick the best talent, says DM. I get the feeling that they don't have a lot of talented women putting their hands up for New Zealand First. That is the problem. So I'm just saying that it's just an observation. I wonder what Michael would say about that. Sean, check out Labour and the Green Party balance of representation. Just saying, yes, okay, Phil. I hear what you're saying. Couldn't care less if there are more males and females in New Zealand First. Whoever is best for the job should be there. End of. All right. Okay, be sexist, all of you then. I'm starting. How can I sound like a liberal on this show? Good God. Sean, just trying to give you the full picture in order to help. Remember, removed app, turned phone app off, then back on again. Reinstalled the app, still dropping out. Android late model phone. Gore Southland. Well, Dave Gore Southland, you're using your cousin's phone or your sister's. How do you know the difference? We're working on it. Things are better this morning. We're getting reports that things are improving. I'm hoping to have it all sorted by the end of the week. It is driving me quietly up the wall, and I know it's driving you up the wall. I thank you for your patience. Believe me, we're onto it. What's her name in Taupo? Well, is she going to stand for them, Tania Tapsell? I think that would be a great addition to them, Tania Tapsell. I really do. Sean, a shame the Waka hadn't missed New Zealand. It ended up in Antarctica. Less issues now, or is that being racist? Ricketts being humorous, and you're allowed. Morning, Sean. I'm a 55-year-old female, and I love both the platform and New Zealand First, and so does my mum. We love good, strong men. World needs more of them. Nicola, isn't that nice of you? Am I a good, strong man? Or is Michael a good, strong man? Okay, but I'm just saying, it's just an observation. Not as many Sheilas up in the big jobs at New Zealand First. Not that there's anything wrong with it. App is better in Whangarei this morning, says Neil. There we go, we're making bloody progress. Christine Rankin, yeah. She's more acty, though. I think she's been more act in the past, Christine. Sean, my 9-year-old brought a book home from school all about going to Antarctica. He asked, how did they keep warm? We are not having books in New Zealand schools that say the Maori went to Antarctica, are we? They just didn't. Oh, can I just say this? Maori did not go to Antarctica pre-European. They did not go there in the 7th century. There is zilch. Archaeological or historical evidence for that, it is made up. And the fact that we spent $500,000 or so sending Rangi Matamoa and I presume Miriam Akamu or her production team down there to make a bullshit documentary for TVNZ for Matariki doesn't make it true. It's still mumbo jumbo. Full stop, end of story. And if anyone has any evidence to the contrary, including you, Professor Sir Rangi Matamoa, or you, Miriam Akamo, you are invited onto this platform anywhere, anytime, to show us your proof. And if not, we will just put you in the list of race grifters. Right? Let's go to a break.
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7: The Right Honourable Winston Peters, leader of New Zealand First, warmly invites you and your family to the campaign launch public meeting at 2 p.m. on Sunday the 19th of July at the Dewdrop Event Centre in Monaco. 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
0: All right, we're back. Kate, is this the second time this morning? Kate?
10: Sorry, twice in one day.
0: You're allowed. There's no limit.
10: I just heard you say something about Tanya Tapsell. What were you suggesting that she do?
0: Well, maybe she might run for New Zealand First.
10: Well, that would be the most major put off that I would ever have voted for New Zealand First.
0: Ooh.
10: I can tell you, she's currently our mayor here in Rotorua, and she's basically gone straight from school into local government, and she fully supports secret meetings, co-governance, and in my opinion, has too many personal conflicts of interest, and that is, I mean, frankly, I want her gone. She's completely out of touch with the local community, doesn't understand business. You know, she was all over the housing policy.
0: Look, Kate, I want you to stop beating around the bush and tell me exactly what you think of her.
10: Well, I would never vote for her. I've
0: got that impression.
10: If they installed her as the New Zealand First
0: candidate. But, Kate, would you admit that New Zealand First seems to have fewer women in high positions than other parties?
10: No, I've not noticed that at all. I think they've got Jenny Marcroft, Casey Costello, and as you said, you know, Winston Peters clearly has a respect for women, and I don't think, I would not be a fan of voting people, of putting people forward based on their, you know, biological sex. I think it's all about whether they've got the right attributes and the right sort of values, and yeah, I mean, Christine Rankin would be a better fit. She's got far more experience, and yeah, I just I don't think that's a problem at all. I personally think that sometimes Shane Jones is a little bit bombastic, and Michael Laws is probably a more measured and steady sort of...
0: Oh, no, according to Andrea Vance, he is the evil right wing. He's way out there on the fringe.
10: Well, I'd like to know if Andrea Vance is a New Zealand citizen or is she hedging her bets both ways as
0: That's
10: well.
0: What a very interesting question you raised there, Kate. What a very interesting question.
10: We need to sort that situation out. My mother is English and she relinquished her UK passport 45 years ago. And that's what people should do. You can't have a foot in both camps. You either commit fully to New Zealand and become a Kiwi or... you know, don't get the vote, frankly.
0: I hear you. But I hear you, Kate. Well said. Yep. Thank you.
10: Thanks.
0: Sean,

identifies a woman, he has the haircut, and he used to wear eyeliner back in the day. Michael could. I think he could pull it off. A little bit of Michael and drag. Why not? Sean, the Waka may have been a UFO. Cheers, Ian Tinfoil Hat. Sean, app is definitely better today, Android and Oamaru. Thank you. Thank you. We're still going to have problems. We haven't solved it yet, but it seems to be getting better. Sean, was going all good this morning and suddenly over the last 10 minutes it dropped out again and now can't even refresh you back. This may be a capacity issue. This may be a capacity issue. How very interesting. Bugger off, Kate. I have two passports and love it. New Zealand citizen, Irish citizen. I'm a born and bred Kiwi. Well, Pat, why do you hold on to the Irish passport? Just so people know you drink? Is that just so people will be aware of your drinking problem, Pat? Sean, you can hold dual citizenship here in New Zealand. Indeed, I hold three. That is greedy. What are your three citizenships? You cannot hold dual citizenship if you're Indian or Chinese, though. So Kate says, some countries of birth origin are not allowing the option to renounce, like the UK. You'll find your mum cannot enter the UK without her British passport. Oh, God. So we've had it flip off. Okay, we're on it. We are on it. It's going to take a couple of days, but we're on the way. Even Wikipedia has a spin on things. Maori ancestors, I thought they were indigenous. The Moa disappeared from New Zealand due to rapid overhunting and habitat destruction by the first Polynesian settlers. The ancestors of the Moriori, okay, that's not really related to Antarctica. I would say one thing about Antarctica. It is inherently racist, Antarctica. It is the whitest place in the world. So there is no doubt that Antarctica is systemically... It is systemically racist. I wouldn't know why the Maori would want to go there because it's just white, whitely, white, white, as far as the eye can see. The boys from Money Matters are along after the news at 9. They're going to be talking about kind of hedging your bets in the times of political uncertainty. As far as I know, they're both in with us today, Dieter and Sam. I look forward to seeing them. If you've got questions to ask them, ring in while they're in the studio on 0800 332 283, and do ring in. Don't send a text. And we'll get them to answer your questions. I am not qualified to answer your questions on money. They are, to a limited extent, though it is not specific information you should rely on without seeking the advice of a professional. But money matters. The boys from Harness Financial in, because it's a short... Well, no, it's because it's Wednesday. It's the second Wednesday. So they are in after the news at 9. I didn't think my joke about Antarctica being the whitest place in the world was that bad, actually. But you did, Sarah. It wasn't a dad joke. It was just a very good joke. You can have two passports but one citizenship. Ah, you're talking ancestry rights with the passport question, says Grant. No stress, mate. You are on the edge or mercy of technology. Most of us get it. My son has dual UK New Zealand citizenship. I have dual Canadian New Zealand citizenship. Nothing wrong with having an option, and nothing wrong, as long as you're a citizen, you can vote here. While in New Zealand, is Modi going to a Christian church to pray? Thought not. I have no idea, Neil, of the official program. It is a very short visit. I think he's like here for a day. I don't even think he stays a night. He is tacking us on to the end of a trip to Australia, which is so often the way. So it's not like this is the biggest thing in the world for Modi. He'll come in, Luxon will glad hand, put a little red dot on his forehead, wear one of some flowers and everything. They'll have a bit of curry, bit of butter chicken tikka masala, and it'll all be over. He'll be back on the plane. Much better signal today. Haven't dropped off at all. Well, obviously, we're fixed in some areas, not other. So we just keep working on it. Greg, the cooker here, Sean. So we just keep working on it. Greg, the cooker here, Sean. I deleted the app and downloaded it again. Working sweet now. That is Greg, the cooker. Dave, okay, we're working on it, Dave. Easy times in the EU, Sean, and yes, drinking, of course. Oh, that's Pat, who's got the Irish citizenship. Yeah. Do you get
Do you get a discount?

0: count at Alcoholics Anonymous with an Irish passport, I wonder? Was that a bit cruel? Was that a bit cruel? We do have one of the lads. Sam's not with us from Harness today. We have got the boys from Harness up after the news at 9 o'clock. We can keep talking. I just want anyone with any evidence that Maori ever went to Antarctica before. Colonisation, please let me know. Otherwise, maybe TVNZ are telling you a big fat pile of lies, which would be a terrible, terrible thing. Stay listening for Money Matters. It's coming up to 9 o'clock. That, of course, is news time.
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2: In this update, Kaikoura locals are saying the last 48 hours of torrential rain has been worse than the district's devastating 1993 floods. A state of emergency remains in place, with around 200 people seeking shelter at Takahanga Marae. A red heavy rain warning for parts of Marlborough and North Canterbury remains in force until 10 a.m, while State Highway 1 between Blenheim and Christchurch remains closed due to flooding. Marae manager Chevy Allen says locals are likening it to the floods more than 30 years ago, and the bank hasn't broken yet.
3: The locals saying that it's worse because these other areas where the rivers have flowed through, different to the 93, so there's enough water through different areas and homes without their bank being boosted.
2: He says the Marae is set to stay open another night as the weather continues. BNZ is expecting the OCR to climb by 25 basis points today, but not everyone agrees. The Reserve Bank will announce its decision at 2 this afternoon. Governor Anna Bremen had to make a captain's call last time, and it's expected to be just as close today. BNZ Head of Research Stephen Tollis says banks have already priced in 3 rate hikes to their mortgage rates.
4: So when you're thinking about your mortgage rates and your cost of borrowing generally, unless you're on a floating rate, you're not likely to see a substantial move in those rates.
2: Donald Trump's openly questioning why the US is in NATO as leaders meet in Turkey for the annual summit. The US president's at a dinner for all the NATO leaders inside the Beştepe presidential compound in Ankara. Trump says the US is spending hundreds of billions of dollars on NATO, but no allies help them with the Iran war. A record number of university students are making it through their first year. New Tertiary Education Commission data shows first-year retention at 83.3% last year, the highest since records began in 2016. That's news.
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2: In sport, Argentina have rebounded in a FIFA World Cup thriller to snatch the tournament's penultimate quarterfinal spot. The defending champions stunned Egypt with a late 3-goal comeback, seizing a 3-2 victory in the round of 16 at Atlanta. Lionel Messi leapt ahead in the tournament's golden boot race, scoring his 8th when Argentina equalised. Messi's outlined his emotions post-match via a translator.
5: I am extremely happy for the people who can celebrate and enjoying our qualification and what we are. I hope we can continue.
2: Men's world number one, Jannik Sinner's reached the final four at Wimbledon with a straight sets win over Jan Lennard Struff. Novak Djokovic leads Felix Auger-Aliassime 2-1 in their quarterfinal. That's sport. I'm Jodie Gill.
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6: Northland to Waitomo, including Coromandel and the Bay of Plenty, showers, some heavy and possibly thundery, with hail about Great Barrier Island. Showers retreating to Northland this morning. Gisborne and Hawke's Bay, scattered showers, possibly heavy, turning to rain in Hawke's Bay from the afternoon. Taranaki to Manawatu, including the central high country, cloud increasing, rain developing from Taranaki southwards this morning, a late shower or two for Taupo and Taumaranui. Horowhenua to Wellington and Wairarapa, rain heavy at times in the Wairarapa, southerlies rising to gale in Wellington this evening, gusting to 100 kilometres an hour in exposed places. Marlborough and Canterbury, periods of rain, possibly heavy in

0: Marlborough, Nelson, also Buller to Fiordland, mostly fine, but cloudy periods in Nelson and Buller. Otago and Southland, rain spreading inland this morning with snow to 500 metres, easing from the south later. Chatham Islands, rain developing this morning, may be heavy.
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3: All right, we are. We're going to just skip over the weather hotspot this morning. All right, it is time for Your Money Matters. Dieter and Luke from Harness Financial, welcome to the studio. Gosh, ever since I've been back, we've been talking about an election and uncertainty and what the hell is going on. I don't have any idea. And I don't think anyone does. But what do you do with your money in a time of uncertainty ahead of an election, Dieter?
4: Well, first of all, I need you to forget this, but the disclaimer, this is general advice, not personalised. We're also not going to put up a billboard and tell you which way to vote. So what we're looking at is, how do you build a strategy that is not subject to impact of elections? And so what we want to go through today is basically acknowledge the uncertainty. It is. We don't know. The polls are sort of 50-50 at the moment, according to which whenever you want to look at. But how do we actually deal with that? So,
3: well, what are the risks? What are the risks of an election when people sit there? What are people worried about happening at the end of an election with their dough?
5: Well, the interesting thing is, if we look back of historical elections and how that's actually affected people's portfolios, it's very minimal. We tend to follow the overarching global trends with investments.
3: All right. So we perhaps over-egg the risk because the politicians are all trying to get us excited and a little bit worried about the end of the world unless you vote for them?
4: I think it depends on your strategy. We were discussing it earlier about having all your eggs in one basket. Now, if this is a small, shaky little basket, then you are at risk, because if there's things that come in from a policy perspective and it's capital gains tax or reduced government sector, all these different things, if that's your strategy, you are going to feel it.
3: All right. So diversity, which is something you always go on about, diversity. Well, do you become more diverse during an election time? Is it a time for more diversity? And we're not talking DEI.
4: Diversification.
3: Yeah.
5: Well, I think where historically Kiwis have been exposed is through property, where a significant portion of Kiwis' wealth historically has been wrapped up in that space. And I think what happens through election time is we start to focus a little bit about, well, what if X party gets in or Y party gets in? How does that affect me? And it's a really good highlight to potentially show us that we might be overexposed in any one category.
3: All right. Historically, can we look back and say, for, say, property, what changes are there? Can we say what happens to economy after an election? Is there any data we can pull from there to make any predictions?
4: So, historically, you can't really tell one way or the other. It all varies depending on what is spoken about versus what's implemented. But if we just look back in recent times, the change in the Brightline test, the removal of interest deductibility of investment properties, which is a bizarre idea. So those sort of things will impact you if that is your biggest strategy you have. And it's something that you shouldn't be looking at before an election and worrying about. It's something you should be planning for in the long term, because governments will change.
3: Yeah.
4: At some point, we will have a Labor TPM Greens coalition.
3: Yeah. Well,
4: if they know which way they're going. But
3: now, they would collapse house prices too, from what I've seen of their policy. Guys, the truth is also that markets and folk like you and the smart money often makes the adjustments before election night, right?
4: Well, I would say we've actually planned for it long before that point. So we've looked at risk management is a big part of planning. So we looked at it and go, what if this happens? What if the market drops 20%? All those things, we really thought about it and we built it in. So this isn't a, oh, what are we going to do now, reaction type approach.
3: All right. Does confidence change in a market around an election time? Does it evaporate? Or does the right result suddenly get maybe a boost, a bit of a bubble that you want to be ready for?
5: Well, I think the, yes, you can get, you know, small changes, especially in individual asset classes. And so, you know, be it property or shares and things like that. But they tend to be a bit more localised. And if we are banking on those things for our wins, for our long-term strategy, then, again, we're effectively flipping a coin. Is if one party gets in or the other party gets in, and our portfolio or our investment strategy is at risk.
3: And Dieter will tell you that tossing the coin is not part of the plan, is it, Dieter?
4: Well, I don't know which way to take that, but yeah, no, definitely not part of the plan. Yeah, if you're going to rely on a winning lottery number, then yeah, you're just going to keep buying a ticket.
3: Okay, all right. So we shouldn't get too, how do I put it? We shouldn't get too obsessed by specific policies, specific parties, because often, and the other thing now we have under MMP is after an election, the outcome on policy isn't clear. There's then these, in the past, there've been months of negotiation, deciding what policies are going to be implemented, what are going to be high up the list and lower down. So it would be really crazy to make predictions or make investment decisions based on that level of uncertainty, wouldn't it?
4: It would. I think we can see an overarching trend, whether it's to the left or the right. How much taxes is going to be a factor, centralisation of power, and increase of benefits. So that's always going to be potentially more left-leaning, and long-term that will have an impact on the value of currency, our GDP and all the rest of it.
3: Mm.
4: But specifically in the shorter term, again, three-year cycles, it's just...
3: Yeah.
4: Yeah. It's, you basically change your feet on the pedal.
3: Yeah. Now, I think I read yesterday, is the stock market going well at the moment? Is that a result of political uncertainty? That's up, Luke.
5: Yeah. I mean, the stock market does well, and it has crashes at various points in time as well. So it's one of those things, right, is when we are planning for portfolios and people's retirements and future outcomes is, yeah, there's going to be some, you know, some good rises along the way, and there's going to be some drop-offs, but those are the things we count for.
3: Can you correlate into a meaningful extent those rises within the electoral cycle or not? Not particularly.
5: Not in a meaningful way.
3: Okay, and that's the thing.
4: And I think it's important to remember that the New Zealand GDP and part of the equity market internationally, it's about, what, 0.2?
3: Yeah.
4: 0.2% of the world's markets.
3: Okay.
4: Yeah, so we...
3: All right. I'm kind of getting the feeling from you guys that you do not want the people whose money you take care of, whose plans you implement, to think or to be under the misapprehension that there are fortunes to be made around election time.
5: Absolutely
3: that, in fact,
5: not.
3: That's not the strategy. Oh, I'm going to make the most out of this election. That's not... You're saying that's highly unlikely for anyone.
5: We can see even from professional fund managers that are focusing on this stuff full-time in their day jobs and their capacities and in their careers, outguessing the market going forward is a very difficult task.
3: Right, okay. I just think fundamentally that's a great starting point piece of advice. This is, an election is an opportunity. It's a cycle, and it's going to go through, and it's going to work out. So how do you, if there is a risk of downsize, what is the strategy for reducing that risk, which still exists because there's an election, this election cycle? Do you look to diversify? Do you look to go safer? What do you do?
4: So I think it's not all one or the other. So the whole idea of a plan and a structure is to have different allocations for different purposes. So your cash reserve is really important to absorb short-term shocks. You can have a low-risk fund that can maybe do your medium shock, but your long-term engine can remain high growth, because if you then zoom out away from elections, your biggest three risks long term: inflation, which is again a government generated thing, your liquidity risk, so you're needing more money to actually retire than you've got, and investment risk, where you have four shares and one goes under. So those are the big picture long term risks that you're really working towards. Everything else is just short term noise.
3: All right. Also, and I want to come back to this. Are you guys, when you're managing people's funds, looking at this every day, or are you taking a strategic approach rather than tactically getting involved every day?
5: Yeah, so our job is not to be a fund manager. So we're not telling our clients to invest in individual shares and all the rest of it. That's a very difficult job. We work with some of the best fund managers in the country that have incredible research teams that are looking at this stuff on a daily basis. Our job is to understand our clients' position, understand where they're trying to go in their lives, and build portfolios that are robust and, you know, outlast various market conditions at any point in time.
1: And deliver on the plan.
5: Yep.
1: Everyone's got to have a plan. You've told me that. All right. Is it a weird time to be in your job of an election, or are you just come around every 3 years, you deal with it?
4: Yeah, it's all part of the course, and yeah, it's a completely irrelevant point, except insofar as potential tax changes.
1: Yeah.
4: And once those things happen, that's sort of things we need to factor in.
1: I also get the feeling, guys, under MMP and coalition government, things can't be done overnight. I can remember, 84, and boy, change, your head was spinning, because we needed drastic change, and it was done overnight. No warning to markets, no select committees. 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That doesn't

0: election, everyone's got an opinion. But when did we stop actually talking to each other? 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
6: 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I'll be at the Majestic on Durham, 6:30pm. 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
9: Yep, and you are on the pattern. There are the boys from Harness Financial. Yeah, do not lose your lunch over the do not lose your lunch over the election money wise. We do not know what the outcome is going to be. I thought Dieter's take was pretty good indeed. And look, we still haven't solved all our problems, but a lot of you are getting better service. I'm sorry. Please stick with us, including you, Bruce. Paul, good morning.
10: Morning, Sean. Yeah, actually, my investment broker told me exactly the majority saying.
9: Yeah.
10: Don't lose your lunch over it. There'll be very there'll be tiny little fluctuations, but yeah, nothing to worry about. Hey, read the citizenship thing. It's been... How I can it just, and then I thought,
9: Paul, you're breaking up, mate. Where are you?
10: In Whanganui.
9: You know where you normally call from. Your line is dropping in and out. Yep. Could you try ringing back, mate, and see if we can get a better connection? Would you mind?
10: All right, buddy.
9: Okay, yep. Cheers. Where is the butterfly? Who is reading the weather? That's Sarah. Sarah's done all right this morning. She just forgot about the outro and she forgot about the hotspot weather location. The worst things happen at sea. No, you are not. Don't say that. No one. It's a tough job. It is the most complex of the shows we run, my show. Bella is away, some bereavement leave and some holiday. So Sarah's filling in. She's doing a bloody good job. What? Paul is on a better line. Okay, we got Paul back. G'day, mate.
10: Yeah. Can you hear me all right now?
9: Yeah, Paul? That's much better, Paul.
10: My fault. I had your app running in the background. My bad. Hey, be the citizenship thing, Sean. I was trying to liken it to something, and then in the middle of the night, I had this sudden thought that it's like a marriage. You can be married, or you can just live together. When you get married, you get a marriage certificate. Now, what that certificate... It's not meaningless. What that is a total commitment to that person. Let's not get into the whys and wherefores of successive marriage, but that's what that's...
9: After 2 years, you've got total commitment.

0: Because she takes half your stuff, Paul.
1: 3 years. It's been your dad, right? Been there a couple of times. Don't worry about that. Yeah, but that's like the citizenship. So by getting citizenship rather than just being a resident shows total commitment to your country. And like marriage, you can only be married to one person. Mm. And I don't believe you should have two citizenships.
0: We could take the Mormon approach and say, what's wrong with having a couple of wives?
1: Exactly, but that's not the rules here, is it?
0: Well, I don't know. It depends on your morality. Shop around for a country you really like and leave your options open.
1: Now, you're a man who's been through having half your stuff taken and now you want to go into it with multiple people? You haven't thought that through, Sean, my friend.
0: No.
1: Anyway, one other quick little thing. The party I will vote for is the first bloody politician who stands on a stump and does something about the underbelly of New Zealand, and that's the killing of the bloody babies, the baby roos and things. The first person that gets on a stump and says, right, let's change the judicial system, people hiding behind it, and does something about that, I'll vote for them.
0: You know what, Paul? I thank you for reminding me of that, an issue I've been on about for God a decade now, and I sometimes get sick of the sound of my own voice on it, but we go back, Baby Roo, and geez, I'll tell you what, I'm kind of with you. You show me a political party that gives the police the power to find out what happened to Baby Roo and put Baby Roo's killer in prison, they've got my vote.
1: And I have one other thing to say about, don't bag the police about the conduction of the Blooming Inquiry.
0: The Red
1: Fox. The police didn't kill Baby Roo. One of those three mongrels did.
0: Yeah.
1: And they're hamstrung by the system. So someone get up and make a stand and they'll get my vote.
0: All right. Good on you, Paul. Thank you for ringing back, mate. That was a much better line. Cheers. Sean, my father grew up in Patatahi, but his family wanted a better life, so they moved to Karaka. Thank you, Rod. I have very fond memories of Patatahi, hot summers at Grandma's, the fear of the long drop toilet. God, it stunk in summer, in the hot Gisborne summer, but playing hide and seek in the maze, getting whacked off a fence post when I watched the cows coming in for milking one day, or cows going past, and one of them whipped me, and I was only a little kid, I would have been 4 or 5, I'm sitting on a fence post and it hits me with its tail and knocks me clean off the bloody fence. My grandmother told me to harden up because I was crying. She was tough, my grandmother. Very, very tough woman, Elsie. I don't know if the farm is still there at Spaniard's Farm, the old house. Brenda, I'd love to hear from you if you knew that house. Lovely sun porch out the back. I think it'd be...

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1: The Right Honourable Winston Peters, leader of New Zealand First, warmly invites you and your family to the campaign launch public meeting at 2 p.m. on Sunday the 19th of July at the Dewdrop Event Centre in Monaco. 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
8: And you are on the platform. I'm just trying to get hold of Adrian, our technical guy, because we have actually put all our AI songs together, and you can buy them for a very, very nominal fee off. I've just got to find what the site is. It was being done

0: while I was away. Look, we've made some progress with the cutout issue. We will keep working on it. Thank you for keeping us informed. We appreciate your patience. That's all I can say. Sean, coming from TV, what do you think Miriama's opinion of misinformation is for anything other than Māori mumbo jumbo? Bet we know what side she's on for anything she disagrees with, but this nonsense is truly historic stuff. It is historical nonsense. It never happened. Māori did not discover Antarctica or visit Antarctica in the 7th century. No proof whatsoever. Right? It's like saying, I may have landed on the moon last night. Highly unlikely, highly improbable, but it could have happened. Okay? It could have happened. But it didn't. And I don't get government money to make a documentary about how Sean Plunkett landed on the moon last night. Because I freaking didn't, did I? Data handshake protocols are an issue we're looking at. Thank you, Alex. Okay, yeah, we're working on it. Gosh, app was going and now it's not. This is the problem we've got with this issue. It is not consistent. What did Adrian say? Okay, all right, we will get back to him. I thought he was working on that and that it was done. All right. What's stopping that, do you think, Sarah? Okay, all right, very good. Very good. Sean, with these AI songs, who would pay for an AI song that steals artist music and art? Alex, it's not an artist music. It's AI's music. And we pay for the AI and we make the AI song and it's free. Oh, Alex, don't be such a terrible... You know, the computer mate doesn't have to feed a wife and kids, the computer program, all right? John McLean, how are you?
1: Yeah, good, Sean. A fantastic interview with Yvonne Van Dongen. It's as much amusing as disconcerting. I thought I'd make a quick comment there. She pointed out, and quite rightly, that Tiffany O'Regan, the Ngāi Tahu sort of paramount guy, stepped in and said, actually, there's no evidence that Māori discovered Antarctica. But he himself is not immune from making things up. He consistently insinuates that Māori used to hunt whales, and as a result, you know, they all have an indigenous right to hunt whales if they want to, and exclusive rights to do the whale watching off Kaikoura and stuff. So what I'm saying, I guess, is that...
0: Are you saying they didn't, John? they were whale riding way back, weren't they?
1: Well, that was further north up in Paihia, wasn't it, where the whale riding used to take place. Well, it actually takes place even to this day, doesn't it, as far as the movie goes. But anyway, my point is that this whole, it's all shrouded in myth, the whole idea that before horrible colonists came along, Māori were all gender fluid and racing around in perfect harmony with each other and nature and things. It's kind of pervasive a little bit, and it's all... protected in a way that if you actually step up and say, well, actually this is bunkum, then you know you're a racist or something like that. That's my little point anyway.
0: Yeah. Well, I just can't imagine this whole theory having been debunked. How does TVNZ or Te Māngai Pāhu justify giving Miriama Kamo and the guy who made up, I mean, Rangi Matamoa, he's obviously, you know, he is a past master of the grift. He made up Matariki for Jacinda Ardern, so no surprises there. Yeah. But I thought we were going to stop this rubbish.
1: Yeah, it's obviously, well, it's unclear the extent to which there's been concerted attempts to stop it, but it's also apparent that it's very difficult to do so. The money just keeps emerging out of these little... accounts and weird. It's very strange.
0: Yeah, well, I'm looking forward to some amazing mainstream media hushed reviews of the amazing news that Māori in their icebreaker canoes went down and, I don't know, hunted the Antarctic moa to extinction. Good on you, John. Thanks for your call. 0800 33 22 83. Text me on 50 50. Matthew, good morning.
2: Good morning, Sean. Interesting morning. I was just going to comment about a couple of things. I've been to a recent Winston meeting and to a recent ACT meeting.
0: Yeah.
2: Winston stacked the hall. Hastings.
0: Now be careful what you say there, Matthew. You're saying he got people in to stack the hall, or the hall happened to be full?
2: No. The hall was completely full, and they were overflowing into the room next door. And they were, most of them were locals, because I'm a local.
0: And they didn't turn up on big buses which said New Zealand First Charter on them?
2: No, the only thing outside was a bunch of Palestinian protesters.
0: Oh, God, okay.
2: There was no buses.
0: Yeah.
2: He gave a speech, I said, Tim Randall, no questions. ACT were maybe a half to a third that number.
0: Yeah.
2: Guy talked for about 20 minutes.
0: Yeah.
2: Explaining their position. And then he took questions for another 45 minutes from the audience.
0: Interesting. So a different format for the two parties.
2: Yep. Absolutely different. They were both effective.
0: Yeah.
2: But yeah, totally different format. ACT are there to give answers and to questions and their policy wonks.
0: Which did you find more engaging, Matthew? Which did you find more engaging?
2: For personal involvement, the question and answer.
0: Okay.
2: Because it was just that. It was personal. It was a relatively small number of people, maybe 150. And there was interaction. There were Palestinian protesters, did a song and dance and the thing. He handled them very politely and they were moved on. It was a very professional performance. He was quite impressive. But yeah, they talk about policy and Winston's much more the bigger picture.
0: Yeah, okay. Look, the other problem is that there's a difference between a public meeting and a rally, isn't there? And you take, you know, the rally to its logical exclusion and you're off in Nuremberg, aren't you? Which I don't think makes any of us feel comfortable, Matthew.
2: Oh, it wasn't anything like that. It was a sit-down. It was polite.
0: Yeah.
2: And it was a mixture of ages for Winston. And
0: yeah.
2: There were three speeches. There were no rah-rah, foot-stomping, hand-clapping.
0: Yeah.
2: And people listened. They clapped.
0: Did you meet other people who were there? Did you talk with other people in the audience about what you made of it?
2: Yeah. And they, it wasn't totally converted. A few people were there to find out what the heck they were going to talk about. And they were quite impressed.
0: Where would you then rate these live experiences, these real lived experiences in these two meetings alongside reading something on a Facebook post or seeing a politician saying something on the news or indeed hearing them being interviewed on the platform?
2: There is no comparison.
0: Yeah.
2: Absolutely not, especially the second one where you're personally interacting.
0: Yeah.
2: Because if you've got concerns, you can ask questions and hopefully get answers. And the ACT meeting, we did.
0: Yeah.
2: So, yeah. The other one was more like a Facebook thing, but it was still, it was well laid out. And the message got across.
0: Matthew, mostly older people in both the audiences or a mixture?
2: No, I was surprised. It was a mixture.
0: Good on
2: I
0: you.
2: I went to an ACT meeting in the last election and it was much older people.
0: Yeah.
2: And New Zealand First was the same. This time a lot younger people.
0: Yeah. Hey, what did you make of Tane Randall, Matthew?
2: He's a very solid, impressive citizen, spoke well.
0: Mm-hmm.
2: And I've got a horrible feeling he's going to split the vote in Tukituki. Tukie.
0: Ah, okay. Okay, I hear you.
2: The ACT said that they don't want to split the vote. They only want your party vote. End of story. They don't want you to vote for their local
0: So they're kind of their candidate is taking one for the team.
2: Yeah.
0: Wow.
2: I presume he's on the list somewhere. But
0: yeah.
2: I don't know where.
0: Yeah.
2: But Tane Randall and especially Nash are seriously looking to play the game to win the seat, and that's going to be different.
0: Yeah.
2: Different situation.
0: So, Matthew, you have enjoyed taking part in what I think is a growing trend of good old-fashioned retail politics. Are there any more public meetings before the election you're planning to get to, or are you just keeping your eye out for them?
2: Oh, they'll be on the Fox bit. I wouldn't go and say the best one, but they'll all come through at some point.
0: Would you go to a Labor Party meeting or an Opportunity Party meeting if they had one in the neighbourhood?
2: Yeah, I'd be curious to see what Opportunity Party say. I'm even more curious to see if Opportunity Party will take questions.
0: Well, they don't want to take any questions from us, Matthew. That's for damn sure. Really is.
2: Actually, on that, I listened to Bryce Edwards. He was doing handstands to avoid saying Opportunity were a left-wing party.
0: You might think that. I thought that, but you're a discerning enough listener, Matthew, to draw that conclusion. That's what I love about you people that listen to the platform. You're not missing a trick. I do not have to draw a picture for you often. Yeah.
2: Well, you did everything but somersaults.
0: Good on you, mate. I thank you for your call. Matthew from the Hawks. But I'd love to have you been to a public political meeting. Like Sarah, you ever been to a public political meeting?
3: No, I haven't.
0: Why does that not surprise me? Let's go to a break.
4: David Seymour here. I'm coming to a town hall near you. 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We'll talk about X Work to unlock New Zealand's potential. 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I'll be at the Majestic on Durham, 6:30 p.m. New Plymouth, July 23rd. 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
11: The Right Honourable Winston Peters, leader of New Zealand First, warmly invites you and your family to the campaign launch public meeting at 2 p.m. on Sunday the 19th of July at the Dewdrop Event Centre in Manukau. 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
1: And we've only got, gosh, it has flown this morning. We've got 12 minutes till the top of the hour. Michael along after the news at 10 and then Leah from 1 till 4. Someone says Mr. Edwards sounds like an apologist for the Labor Party. You could say that. Alex, why are you so... Alex, ring me if you want to have a discussion about the AI music. Sean, where does AI get their musical images from then? Is it just AI? I don't know, Alex, and I don't care. It's free, and I can program in, and they can make quite funny songs for me that aren't copyrighted, Alex. So what's wrong with that, Alex? Okay, you got a problem, Alex? Ring and explain to me why you are all so upset about AI songs. Sean, imagine the shame ordinary Māori must feel at the pseudo-academic nonsense perpetrated in their name. Neil, can I just say that's a wonderful text for you to have sent this morning, because when I read Yvonne Van Dongen's stuff, when I publish that article, when I have her on and interview her about this documentary that TVNZ has made, I am not getting down on Māori. I am getting down on the grifters and the bureaucrats and the liars, and they are not exclusively Māori. That is a mindset. That is a lack of moral courage. That is a form of criminality, intellectual criminality, and it is not exclusive to Māori. It's not defined by your ethnicity. It's the grift. It is the philosophy of the grifter and the talentless bureaucrat. That's what I'm exposing. It is not racist. I am exposing a type of behaviour that crosses all ages, all ethnicities, all backgrounds. The grifter, the freeloader, the bullshit artist. That's what that that story has been about this morning. Tom, good morning.
2: Hiya, Sean. I don't know where to start with this this Antarctic exploration that Maori got up to back in 700, was it? AD.
1: 7000, the 7th century. The 7th century.
2: Okay.
1: Yeah.
2: They must have had antifreeze in their veins, because no one can escape hypothermia like that unless they evolved from polar bears.
1: Very skilled flax weavers. You have no idea, Tom.
2: Well, actually true. Well, then polar bears don't exist down in Antarctica, so I shot myself in the foot over that one.
1: Yeah.
2: But really, this is no better than benefit fraud. This is just high-end benefit fraud, and it's kind of just legalised misinformation.
1: Yeah.
2: And I'm sickened and disgusted, and my blood's boiling and all that sort
1: you
2: of
1: watch,
2: thing.
1: You watch all the mainstream media, there will be... All weekend, there'll be in the Sunday Star Times, there'll be nice feature articles, the listener will have something on it, all about this wonderful documentary that Miriam Akamo made. She'll be all over social media about the big lie they're telling to New Zealanders with New Zealanders' money.
2: This needs to be just stopped immediately, though. I mean, this is probably another reason why the tax department wants more money from Kiwis, so we can... have our money stolen to blow on more of this misinformation bullshit.
1: Yeah, yeah.
2: It's fraud. And everyone needs to be held accountable for it who's on this gravy train.
1: Yeah. Well, they won't be. We try and hold them account here, but the platform is often a lone voice in a very cold wilderness, unfortunately, Tom. But thank you for getting it. Thank you for getting it. And I think everyone who listens to the platform gets it. And as I said, Tom, this isn't a racist thing. This is just people having a crack, mate. They're just greedy bureaucrats, talentless bureaucrats who make up lies to feather their own nests.
2: Yep, 100%. And they need to face consequences for this. It's not good enough that they... Yep, 100%. And they need to face consequences for this. It's not good enough that they... You know, I know there's only so much you can do and I can do, but seriously, there needs to be... some justice big time over this sort of thing, because people are genuinely doing it hard in this country, and these grifters, these parasites, these overpaid liars are just absolutely taking the piss. And I really do wonder why the hell I pay taxes. This is a great disincentive for me to work hard, do extra hours and earn extra money, knowing that my tax is funding this bullshit.
1: Tom, you just made a promo, I think, for the platform. Well said, my friend, and I thank you for your call. Sean, wonder when I hear from you, mate. How are you?
3: I'm very good, thank you, Sean. I've been just working away. I had a few things through this morning, but really good conversations always. I just want to say a couple of things. I think retail politics, which Winston excels at, I think it's actually a good idea to expose those who are frauds or on the woke left, because you put them on the spot to answer questions. Obviously, I don't see the top people, the manufactured party in the lab, going on the stage to answer the real questions. But I think it's a good way of exposing the frauds from non-frauds if you get them up there with average people in not stage settings and go, retail politics does have its place to see that mettle of a politician. But I think it's working well in the region. I like to see some old school stuff return as opposed to

0: sort of manufactured, you know, everything very, very, very customised. But that's my personal opinion. And regarding the topic of the day, the Antarctic so-called exploration, we'll take out the fact that the seas around that are extremely turbulent. The Waka wouldn't have survived. There's no food. There's certain areas where you're looking at without protection, that they have necrotizing of the skin. That's what the scientists have to wear, their special clothing. It's bizarre, but I do take your point. The grifters, a lot of them are white in the public service who make these. False cultural claims, and they get funding for it. Funding for the region.
1: Oh, they're all sitting there on Lambton Quay with their massive tickies on, you know, collecting their government salaries, going to the Karakia every morning and patting themselves on their back as they sit on their shiny asses, Sean.
0: It's like going to the confessional if you're a Catholic. This absolves them of their whiteness because they are now they're now inside the bubble because they help facilitate. But Winston's idea, and Michael's voiced about, you know, doing of sacking the entire public service every 3 years is getting a new one or getting new heads or putting them under review as an idea. But I feel sorry for you talk about people are doing it tough, except like the gentleman said before, how much money is wasted and not going to the right places. But a good topic to come up, and it's good the platform. You're the only medium which is raising these topics, by the way.
1: And I'll tell you what, read the article. You'll just be amazed at it. The article is on our app and the website under opinions. It's the top story there by Yvonne van Dongen. It's called Frozen Myth. Excellent piece of writing, Sean.
0: No worries. Thank you very much anyway. Good morning so far.
1: Cheers, brother. It is. We've still got a few technical issues. They're less, as far as we can judge. Is it a... I thought I'd built a bulletproof system. Sean, this doco is not for us. It was to tell a story to the world to give a certain narrative, true or not. Well, Matariki's not for us. But what do we expect? A made-up documentary about a discovery that never happened, prepared to be released on a holiday weekend that is made up completely by the Labor government, by the then Labor government. Matariki was never a thing for Māori. It wasn't a time they gathered round the campfire and cheered at the stars. It is a complete fiction. And if this country needs something, it needs to get its head out of its bottom and not live in a fictional dream world. We have real world problems to deal with, and as long as we keep lying to each other with our own money, I think we're going to be in deep, deep trouble. Someone says, a pot of English breakfast and a scone for you. I'll be honest, guys, I've had a post-nasal drip, a bad head cold since before I left to go to England. I had it all through my trip. And I haven't got rid of it yet. It's not lying bed sick, but it's bloody annoying. And this morning it is certainly back in my sinuses. What's the doco called? The doco is called, just so you don't have to watch it, Runganui, The Call of the Ice. Runganui, The Call of the Ice. It's up on at the documentary edge thing under the fiction section, obviously. Apparently it's going to be on TVNZ. There's going to be a whole lot of publicity in all the woke news media about it for the next 2 days. But it's all a big fat lie, and it has been disproven. Tiki and lanyard on the chest, expensive shoes, mobile in one hand, chai latte in the other. Welcome to our magnificent public service, says Neil. Oh, that's half the people in bloody Wellington. Sean, do we have to pay for all the AI songs, or are they free to listen to? Well, you can listen to them, of course, on replays and everything, Jesse. What we've done, if we've put them all together. There are about six or eight of them, I think. We've put them on some music site. It wasn't actually my idea. It costs bugger all, and we just make a little bit of money out of them if you want them all in one place and you can download them and listen to them. Okay? And we'll have details of that a little later. Also, I suspect today... Tomorrow we'll go to market with the election party tickets. We'll get that done today. Thank you to the many, many of you Platform Plus subscribers who've already bought tickets. It's going to be a hell of a do. Platinum Gold people have bought

0: tickets too. Yeah. Well, no, you get to come. Platinum Gold get to come for free because you're platinum and gold. It's one of the two annual events you get to free as a platinum member, and one of the four that you get. Four if you get a platinum member, and two if you're a gold member. What is the cost of the tickets? $150 all inclusive. Finger food, nibbles all night, wine and beer for a fierce proportion of the evening, and some of the greatest company you'll ever have in your life. Great banter. New Zealand on air, and to Māngai Pā, who are woke propaganda enablers, a bunch of talentless faces in Wellington creating state-sponsored mediocre content that perpetuates their own self-importance and employs and feeds their social circle, says Victor. Thank you for that, Victor. It is 10 o'clock. That is news time. I'll be back tomorrow morning at 7. Right now, stand by for Michael Laws.
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2: In this update, a 39-year-old man's been charged with murder over the death of a woman in the central North Island's Tokoroa last month. Police were called to a Hino Street property shortly before midnight on 18 June, where 47-year-old Michelle Tangi Mataiti was found dead. The accused will appear in Tokoroa District Court today. A scene guard is in place, but police say there are no concerns for public safety. A man's lucky to be alive after being washed down a raging river in Kaikoura early this morning. Volunteer Fire Brigade Chief Craig Guthrie says two cars went into the water after the Crib Creek Bridge on Inland Route 70 washed away. He says there was a slight rise in the road, so you couldn't see the bridge was gone, and it was as if the road had just disappeared in front of them.
3: One of the occupants of the vehicle had been washed downstream, but somehow managed to climb up the bank around 100 metres downriver, which I'm still not sure how he managed to do that.
2: Civil Defence says the state of emergency remains across Kaikoura this morning as the district faces serious and evolving flood events. More than 170 people have been forced from their homes, with around 200 seeking shelter in the Takahanga Marae in the last 24 hours. There could be a conflict of interest in evidence negating the suspected cancer-causing effects in Roundup Weed Killer. New Zealand's approval of the potential carcinogen glyphosate is based on several reviews commissioned by the manufacturer, but one has since been retracted and two are under investigation. Victoria University Science PhD candidate Alexander Kaurov says public release of the reviews calls into question the science the country's regulations are based on.
4: They were orchestrating the studies in the background and presenting them as independent. And then these reviews were used in the regulation all around the world, including New Zealand.
2: Dairy prices have dropped 4.9% at this morning's latest global dairy trade auction. That's news.
1: Sport on the platform.
2: In sport, more messy magic at the FIFA World Cup. Lionel Messi salvaged Argentina from a late 2-0 deficit against Egypt with a goal and an assist as part of a 13-minute comeback period to snatch a 3-2 round of 16 victory in Atlanta. Messi's reclaimed the lead in the tournament's golden boot standings with 8 goals and extends his all-time World Cup record to 21. Former teammate at Barcelona, Zlatan Ibrahimovic, says even at age 39, Messi's desire for more silverware is blatant.
5: I can sit here and just give his CV and it looks perfect, but he still wants it. He still just give his CV and it looks perfect, but he still wants it. He still wants it, and that's impressive.
2: Jannik Sinner is eased into a fifth straight Wimbledon semi-final, breezing past Jan-Lennard Struff in straight sets. That's sport. I'm Jodie Gill.
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1: It's wet out there, and wet throughout much of the country. You know all about this. The rain's going to move up to the lower half of the North Island today. And it hasn't really left Marlborough yet, but let's go and find out how wet it's going to be for you. It's wet even down here. Northland, all the way through to King Country, so that's Auckland, Waikato, Coromandel, Bay of Plenty. Showers, heavy, thundery, hail, particularly about Great Barrier Island. Showers will retreat to the north this morning. Gisborne, Hawke's Bay, scattered showers, possibly heavy, turning to rain in Hawke's Bay from the afternoon. Taranaki, Whanganui, Manawatu, including the central high country, you will have cloud increasing, rain developing from Taranaki southwards this morning. There's also a wind warning out for you in Taranaki. A late shower or two for Taupo and Taumarunui. And then Horowhenua, Wellington, Wairarapa, rain, heavy at times in Wairarapa, there you go. Southerlies rising to gale in Wellington, there you go, this evening. They'll be gusting 100 kilometres an hour in exposed places. Nothing that Wellingtonians won't, in actual fact, be used to, but it's coming your way again. Marlborough and Canterbury, periods of rain, possibly heavy, as we know, in Marlborough. Nelson, also all of the west coast of the South Island, including Fiordland, mostly fine. Yeah, look at you. But cloudy periods of Nelson and Buller. Otago and south, and rain will spread inland this morning. Snow of 400 to 500 metres here. You can see that actually it's up on the hills. It'll ease from the south later. And for the Chatham Islands, you've also got rain developing this morning, maybe heavy. See what I mean? Rain everywhere except the west coast of the South Island. Kaitaia is the warmest, so it's sort of, at least it's a warm rain. Well, 15. Mount Cook is the lowest at just below zero. Although you wouldn't have to go very high up to get that because that's where the snow is falling. Nugget Point in South Otago is the windiest and the wettest is the least settled, surprisingly. Not Marlborough, not Wairarapa, but just outside Dunedin where they're expecting more rain as well. That is the new sport and a very rainy weather. It is 6 minutes past 10.
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1: Good morning, New Zealand. It is Wednesday. It is the 8th of a very, very wet July, which is sort of when weather does actually pack up, actually. I think July has always been the worst month, hasn't it, generally, as this weather front goes through, and there'll be more coming because, listen, it's weather. It's New Zealand. We're in this sort of environment. We're well used to it. I have to say, though, that the mainstream media seem to have held off the catastrophisation. Well, because I guess the catastrophe is actually happening in front of them. But for those poor folk in Kaikoura and the Marlborough this morning, soon to be the Wairarapa, not so much Wellington, but and of course all those who are still drying out in North Otago, this has been quite a weather system. It's a storm, to be fair. These sorts of things happen. They're not getting any worse or any better. I remember them and so do you. If you just have to go back to any year and look at the weather record, you'll find something like this happened on a figure regular occasions in the 50s, 60s, 70s, 80s, let alone this century as well. So, for those, and it's always the first week, and it's just because they changed the school holidays from a three-term to a four-term. Stupid decision. Massively stupid. If I was the Minister of Education, we'd be going back to three terms, can I tell you? But, yes, massively stupid. Having the fourth term, but this is the term in which they decide, oh well, we'll give kids 2 weeks off, we won't send them to school and they can stay at home, stay on their devices, which I suppose is the saving grace of all this. And well, if it has to be said, the government or the news media reports are correct, and the Free Speech Union missive that I received last night is also correct. The government's backed off, in actual fact, taking social media away from the kids, and there'd be a whole series of parents just quite this time saying, thank God for that. You've got added, because in this weather, you won't be going outside to play anytime soon. So if you go on your devices, dear, it's better than, So anyhow, it's a two-edged sword, that one. I've grown up in a generation, obviously, in which the phone was on the wall and you had to hand dial it, Josh. So it was an exercise to actually make a call, Josh. When you actually, if you wanted to bring a toll call, you rang zero. I think it was then became 010 from memory. And you had to be asked to place through. If you're at university, like I was, Josh, you place collect calls to your parents who, on occasion, would not accept them, Josh, just quietly.
3: Oh, funny that.
1: because they knew that there would become a plaintiff plea for money as the end of that particular call. Those were, and I'd like to say those were the good old days, certainly the circular dial that you had to put your finger in, Josh, from 0 to 9, and actually trace each of those numbers individually that you were calling.
3: Well, they shared lines back then? Were you shared
1: Listen up. Don't talk to me about shared lines. Shared lines, Josh.
3: How many times did you get caught out?
1: As a child, I remember having a shared line in a state house in Whanganui, Gonville and Whanganui. God, Gonville was well named too, I just got to say.
3: You would have heard all sorts of conversations on that shared line, I'm sure.
1: Some people did, yeah. No, I mean, even in my worst childish moments, I never thought of lifting up the phone to listen to other people's conversation, but it would be inevitable that you would, because you'd have to raise the phone to see if the line was clear. So obviously you would hear conversations, and some people never put the phone down. So foolish you. And also, Josh, the phone rang with your own special ring. So it might be, and then, you know, short, and then maybe long, short, and you had, I can't remember what ours was, but just to give you an illustration, it would have been, you know, one short, two longs, one short. Ah, that's our phone, you know. God knows how many people we shared it with. Maybe 10 in our area, maybe a dozen, I don't know. But there were the inveterate listeners in. Oh, yes, there were, Josh. And then you thought, or my parents thought they'd made it when they actually got their own number, Josh. Well, they got their own number, but they actually had their own line. So, I mean, things have moved on, Josh. But I can tell you that in July, Josh, when my generation was growing up and large numbers of people listening to this, we didn't have a holiday, Josh. We went to school. And our parents were eternally grateful because they were working as well. But there you go. I feel very sorry for working parents just quietly. And I experienced that myself, obviously, in the last 10 years with my own children. I'm working, right? And I've suddenly, and you go, what? And you add the school holidays, then the teacher-only days, and then the snow days, which I struck down here, and you're going, what? And they all arrive in a blizzard, and you go, how am I meant to hold down a job again? And in New Zealand, there was a view, and I personally ignored it myself, Josh, that you cannot leave children at school, I think, under the age of 14, Josh. So you can't leave, people at home alone, under the age of 14. Well, I've got to be honest with you, Josh. I did. And I left my 12-year-old in charge of my 10-year-old and my 8-year-old, working on the basis that, because I thought, well, I've got a responsible 12-year-old, I've got a really responsible 10-year-old, although I've got a really irresponsible 8-year-old. And thank God there was nothing that he could turn, apart from putting a fork, presumably, in one of the sockets on the wall. I didn't think he could do too much damage, and if it was going to be damage, it'd be largely to himself. So I had to go to work, and many parents that I am talking about, have experienced that same quandary. There isn't a grandparent down the road. The holiday programs cost money. You've got a 12, 10, and 8-year-old. What are you going to do? The law says you're not meant to have them at home under the age of 14. Well, bugger off. I have to. I've got to work. So I think if I was Minister of Education, this was straight after I become Minister of Broadcasting, I will bring back the three-term, very possibly the two-term year, Josh, just quietly. You know, you have a good, and the sun will shine in the holidays, Josh. So I'm going to make sure that there are no holidays in winter. All right. The snow ski industry won't be very happy with me, but apart from that, mind you, they're mostly reliant upon Australians coming over here. Listen, I just wanted to introduce you to this morning, though. No. Last week I got into trouble. No, trouble, sort of. It's a double-edged sword trouble in New Zealand, particularly public trouble. Because as much as you get into trouble with people for having views or thoughts or just being a certain age, in the case of Andrew Vance, as much as you get into trouble for that, there's always somebody on the other side of that trouble who doesn't regard you as being in trouble at all. You're simply echoing their thoughts and opinions, you know. So New Zealand's got a much more polarised society in this century, obviously, than we were. The centre, which we all used to agree was the centre and we were all there, isn't the centre anymore because we can't agree what the centre is. So, you know, we've each got our own little area. So last week when I did an interview, I was last Thursday or Friday, I think, last Friday, with, ironically, Radio New Zealand, who must have heard the occasional editorial on this particular show, a question was asked about what portfolios would you like, you know, and I just said, jokingly, actually quite puckishly, to be honest with you, oh, I'd love to be Minister of Broadcasting so I could get rid of you. And it was sort of, you know, and you've heard my views on Radio New Zealand, and it's obvious liberal and left bias. And I don't think anybody in New Zealand disagrees with me. Whenever I've put the challenge to anybody of the liberal and the left, name me a conservative commentator or voice on Radio New Zealand, there's just a silence. In fact, I always, it's sort of a drop the mic moment. You just walk away from the argument at that point because they just, their mouths open and they close and then they open again and they stay open and there's nothing coming out. So anyhow, as you know, I said, well, you know, and the only thing that I thought could save Radio New Zealand and its $60 million or $60 million plus of taxpayer revenue every year is if they actually decide to be Radio New Zealand instead of Aotearoa Radio, with their strong left-wing liberal bias. So, just saying, you know, it's nice to have a state broadcaster that actually broadcasts the entire state and not just to the liberal lubbies of inner city Auckland or Wellington. All right. Well, and as you possibly may or may not be aware, there was a reaction to that, as you'd be expecting, particularly from those living in inner city Auckland and Wellington, that this was sort of like, as I said, farting in church or abluting, or in the ablution, you know, going to the ablutional and you know, despoiling it somewhere. It was regarded as, dear Lord, the Holy of Holies, abluting in the confessional. That's what I wanted to say. Anyhow, and most of us well know that Radio New Zealand is a citadel for liberal and the liberal left in this country. Well, and so I was just sort of like, it's sort of just a statement of fact. It's like the sun's going to get up tomorrow, you know. Well, oddly enough, it probably won't be in Kaikoura, but you know what I mean. Well, Radio New Zealand today have, it's true to type, an over the weekend. And I don't know because if it's Matariti week, but I've gone to my Met service and everyone, I have to read out the weather, and every one of New Zealand's cities, with the exception of Whangarei, Kaitaia, Rotorua, has been renamed with a Maori word, which is slightly discomforting given that they've kept the Maori words and whenever they go back to English, they still keep the Maori words. Tauranga, for example, Taupo, Whangarei, Rotorua, Kaitaia. They're going to keep those Maori words when they switch back to English, but they keep the Maori words when they go into Maori. See what I mean? It all seems a little unfair, but it doesn't matter. That's Met service for you. So, but presumably as part of Matariki week. Are we having Matariki? When is it, Josh? Is it Friday this week? I see, I don't even know. Is it this weekend? Is it Monday?
3: I thought it was Friday.
1: Or is it Friday? We've got Friday off. Well, it's the only good thing about it. We have Friday off, but there you go. Anyhow, Radio New Zealand are deciding to run a series, I presume, of Maori stuff. That's what I call it. It's Maori stuff. You know, it's sort of like lazy liberal whites in Wellington pick up, you know, whatever the story is and say, well, it's Matariki week, it's Maori stuff we'll do this week. And as a result of that, they've ended up promoting voodoo as their life health style contribution on Radio New Zealand this week. this winter month. The curative powers, I kid you not, of Matariki and Mataranga Māori, and a slavish acceptance by the state broadcaster that pagan, nativist, spiritual beliefs can be taken seriously in the 21st century as a health tonic, a mental health aid, and a serious, and I mean serious, prescription for psychological and physiological ills of our time. I kid you not. I'll come to the article in just a second. I'll do it now. In actual fact, the piece that they've printed and given loving treatment to is called "Could Following the Maori Lunar Calendar Help Combat Your Winter Woes?" Well, if it was it's assumed as a rhetorical question, because my immediate answer would be no, and I'd move on. The trouble is, I can't. Radio New Zealand has spent an awful lot of time, effort and energy promoting this particular lifestyle piece on Radio New Zealand News, and they've highlighted it for the consumption of all of Aotearoa. They've also employed a Mara Mataka expert. Mara Mataka. You've never heard that word? No, neither have I. A Mara Mataka expert who talks about matching the right actions, presumably during the lunar calendar, at the right time to, quote-unquote, get the best results. All right, so let's get this right. We look at where the moon is. We look at where the sun is. We give ourselves a name, Mara Mataka. We're an expert at it. And we then tell you, you will do this on this day. I'm pretty sure there was a horoscope that my mother read, half jokingly, in my local newspaper, that did pretty much the same thing. But I would suggest that the science, if that's the word you describe it, of the Maori lunar calendar and the horoscopes printed in the newspaper roughly have the same, intellectual status. Anyhow, no, not according to Radio New Zealand News. Mara Mataka is enriched. So it has its own little belief system, enriched by Mataranga Māori, based on the moon and the stars. Mm-hmm. And it essentially is some form of combination of Māori faith healing, New Age spooky spiritualism, and old-fashioned Christian Pentecostal revivalism, with a good deal of piece of devil worship all added in there, and then given a mōkō and a name. Mara Mataka. It's a you've got to be joking moment that Radio New Zealand would even get involved in this, but oh no, we're promoting this as a serious mental and curative aid. Obviously, you can't have the faith healing, the New Age spooky spiritualism, or the old-fashioned Pentecostal revivalism on Radio New Zealand, because that would be too white, too Western, and too obviously bullshit. So we'll take the new bullshit instead. And let me introduce you to the new brown witch and the sort of Marae Wekan, if you like, promoting this, Hine Hotareni, which is in actual fact rhyming. I thought it was quite clever, actually. But her name is Hine Hotareni, and there she is with her picture and her moko, and there she is inculcating the new Maori way and spiritualism to everybody from Radio New Zealand. And she tells, in actual fact, she was a disbeliever, is her background story, but she tells of having been converted to being a Mara Mataka on the basis that she went to her soon-to-be partner's home, and he was said, don't drive the car. It's the moon's out of whack. And she said, oh, don't be ridiculous, which is what you do. And she goes out and the car didn't start. I know. On that, she was converted. Oh, my God. The car doesn't start. It must be right. And so she's been a practitioner and an adherent and now a promoter on Radio New Zealand ever since. Other thing that I've found interesting about it is that, now I've got nothing, can I just say, and I do need to point out, against wacky religious spiritual beliefs. I believe that there are two areas, and generally humans and humanity, that are really weird, religion and sex. And you never start a discussion with anyone on either of those, because the moment, and if they got horribly honest with you, you're trying to leave that conversation probably halfway through the first paragraph. oh my God. So never talk to anybody about religion or sex or what they really think, because it's just weirdness. So don't go there. But too late. Radio New Zealand have gone there. But to be actively promoted, I have to say, this sort of wacky, strange, odd, and very anti-Christian, I might add, spiritual set of beliefs as something that you can follow yourself to improve, as I've said, your physiological and your psychological health from the state broadcaster is just a new kind of weirdness all of its own. And to be actively promoted by the staff broadcaster is not just some sort of valid belief system, but is advice that we all might take on board to make and enrich our lives. I mean, this is jumping the shark stuff from Radio New Zealand. This is sort of Andrea Vance in her finest frothing moment. This is your taxpayer-funded national broadcaster in all of its gory glory of 2026. So going back to last week and the defunding of Radio New Zealand's suggestion that it might be a really good idea just to walk out in the real world, can I just say that the article, "Could following the Maori lunar calendar help combat your winter woes," do anything other than advance the cause? Oh, and there's one other thing I forgot there, and it's quite important really, and that is that the practitioner and the new high priestess, the witch of the Marae, or the Wiccan of the Marae, if you like, Hine Hotoreni, in actual fact says that the real reason that the whole of New Zealand's stuffed up, all of it, and it has been ever since, is, yeah, you guessed it, it's to do with the fact that the colonisers came here to New Zealand and they brought their Northern Hemisphere time system. And because of that, says Hotoreni, we are out of whack as a country, as a society, and until we abandon that Northern Hemisphere time system, we'll never get to be right again. Radio New Zealand's contribution to our country, to our culture, and to Matariki Week, which is essentially to blame you for being here. Well, most of you anyhow. Those are my thoughts this morning. What are yours? 0800 33 22 83. Text 5050. It's 26 minutes past 10.
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2: Coming up on the show today, we will be talking very shortly to Kirby Johnson, who you've never heard of before, but may just become one of the most significant people in your life. And talking about New Age, he's chief executive of it. The extraordinary story about gold in Otago. It's just like El Dorado time. It's almost as if there is more gold here than was originally here when Gabriel's Gully was discovered. It's an extraordinary story. That will be in the next hour or so. Wayne Matt will be joining us, the former defence minister, over the latest shenanigans of China. I'll have some views on that, but I'll be interested in your views as well, shooting missiles into the South Pacific. And then we haven't had her on for a while, but by God, Australia's gone mad as well. We're going to get our letter from Sydney today from Jackie Lane after 12. Mike, welcome to the show. Good morning to you.
3: Good morning to you. I am 46, and I like to think I'm reasonably learned. I follow news and current events and have done all my life. And just after COVID, I learned something I'd never, ever heard in my life about Mata Reiki. And it just fascinates me that we just constantly see interviews and things about folks around my age. Like, I saw an ad last night from ASB. It was a white lady telling her about what Mata Reiki means for her and how it's affected her life. And it just guides her all the time. And it's just such a great thing. And I just think, you guys have just, this has come out of nowhere. It didn't exist. It's like people.

We've got a lot more time to be skeptic yet. Nice to talk to you, mate. Got to go. All right, now, is Kirby here, did you say to me, Josh? Oh, okay, all right. We'll go and try and find him from Australia, Kirby Johnson. Listen, as you know, Matariki is, well, that particular time of the year and that particular star cluster, the Pleiades, as we used to know them, and other cultures and countries have looked at them and, you know, made up a whole series of bullshit about them, to be honest with you. So have Maori as well, which is fair enough, perfectly entitled to do so. But I think that Jacinda was looking and she'd taken on board the idea, Jacinda Ardern, that there was nothing specifically Maori. There was Easter. Well, that's not exactly, you know, Maori. There was Christmas. Queen's birthday, as it was at the time. Now King's birthday. Labour Day. So she had to find something. So Matariki. I would have preferred her to find something else, just quietly. The idea that we're celebrating some sort of Maori New Year on this sort of weather is sort of strange and strongly ridiculous. Anyhow, the last apparently traditional Matariki celebrations were recorded in the 1940s by the Ringatu Church, as I understood it. So it's been revived, what? Oh, God, the late 1940s. What does that mean? It's been 80 years without it. So it's unsurprising. And if Pākehā are going around saying how much Matariki meant to them, yeah, you should ask them what they've been smoking just quietly. All right. Now, on the issue of gold, and I do need to talk to you about that because there's going to be a debate in this country and it's not going to go away. And in many ways, we should thank Shane Jones for putting it forefront and obvious. And that is to do with the nature of the royalties. New Zealanders do actually fossick for gold, in actual fact. There are a series of them all throughout New Zealand, particularly down here, people who just go into the riverbeds and stream beds and fossick for gold. They have been doing that for decades. And there have been, and certainly in our area, even built infrastructure, if you like, that's designed to go through said riverbeds still to this day and fossick for gold. But new mining techniques, unsurprisingly pioneered by the Australians, who are, after all, sort of the mining capital of the world, or at least one of them anyhow, have discovered vast seams of gold and tracks of gold still redolent throughout the Otago countryside. The reality is, though, that it's not gold that you can simply pick up as nuggets from the top, as I'm sure you appreciate, otherwise we'd all be doing it and we wouldn't be living here. Or it would be just, you know, you've got these are open cast mines where you move millions of tons of rocks to get access to the seam. And then you extract that, and then you hope you put the rocks back in a place that isn't as bad, although the occasional skink is bound to be displaced. I'm interested, though, in what your thoughts are. I have to say the royalties from this particular operation are poor. I think they're about 2.5% from memory. And I think if you're coming, if an overseas company, I don't know where they come from, is going to come over here and exploit in a good way the New Zealand natural environment for their benefit and purpose of making money and rewarding their shareholders, then I would expect the country in which they are to be charging a lot more than, what is it, 2.5% or whatever it is for royalties. And so I think that's an active debate that we need to be engaged in. The other is, where do those royalties end up? And Shane Jones, interestingly, in a speech that I observed and talking about Oamaru, on Sunday afternoon, said that those royalties should end up where they come from. So, for example, if it's the Coromandel Conservation Estate that might have a mine and they might be looking for vanadium or uranium or something, if it's Otago, if it's gold, if it's the West Coast and it's similarly some form of precious metal, if it's Whanganui or if it

0: condemns the conservative interviewee, but provides a free shot for the other and the cause that they're promoting on that particular day. All right, 0800 33 22 83, text 5050. It is 20 minutes to 11.
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8: David Seymour here. I'm coming to a town hall near you. 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We'll talk about X work to unlock New Zealand's potential. Christchurch, July 16. I'll be at the Majestic on Durham, 6:30 p.m. New Plymouth, July 23rd. 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
10: Michael Laws on The Platform.

important. I'll give you the background to this. This is an Australian mining firm that struck a gold deposit inland from Dunedin. And it says, this is New Age exploration, there's a lake you've never heard of before, neither have I, but it's called Lake Mahinarangi. And I've never been there, and I know I should know it because it's on the lakes of the Otago Regional Council as well, but I've never been there. Anyhow, they've made a discovery near Lake Mahinarangi. And this is New Age exploration. And they announced their early stage findings to the Australian Securities Exchange this week. So the Securities Exchange is well, as you know, one of the major financial bourses of Australia. The chief executive said that they had done some drilling and only done a few drill holes in and found enormous deposit. They think that might be 5 kilometres long. 5 kilometres long, laterally, of mine and of gold.

0: And on the current price of gold, that would translate to something like $4 billion worth of gold. It bears enormous amounts of similarities, apparently, the deposit to the Macraes, which is sort of halfway between Dunedin and Oamaru, where Oceania Gold operates currently the country's largest gold mine. But if you add that to the Santana Minerals application to construct an open-cut gold mine just down the road from me, you will see that there is, and Oceania Gold are expanding their operation because there's just more gold around them that they want to get access to. You will see that Otago is going back to the 19th century in lots of ways in terms of gold exploration. The interesting thing is that Dunedin, as a city, was built at one stage the largest population in New Zealand. And all of those fine buildings that you see when you go down there, all that built heritage that is so much part of the Dunedin vibe culture, despite it being now run by the Greenies and the Labourites, is built on Otago gold. It was gold that created Otago and gold that created Dunedin and all of the wealth. So I've always found that ironic, I have to say. All right, Michael, I'm being told if you persist in calling the left liberals, I believe they ceased to be liberal a decade or two ago. Oh, I know what you mean, but that's how they describe them. Oh, actually, they don't really. They describe themselves as progressives. They're progressing to something post-democracy, you would think. But yeah, no, they would describe themselves as classic liberals, but they're not. A classic liberal is somebody who believes that they're not only right, because they are right, but also that everybody else is so wrong, a classic liberal, that they shouldn't be allowed to speak or offer a contrary opinion because it is in such defiance of the evidence that only liberals can actually hold true to. I know. I struck this, I have to say, the very first time I fell out of love with liberals. It was interesting. I would have always described myself as a liberal, classic liberal. In my undergraduate years at Otago, and quite proud about that, I'm a liberal, you know, as if this was a... And I guess universities were largely liberal learning institutions. And then along came the 1981 Springbok tour, and I didn't have a view one way or t'other on the 1981 Springbok tour. I respected the right of people to protest against the tour on the basis of human rights being denied to, you know, a substantial section of the South African population. So the team here was essentially white, and then I think they brought Errol Tobias to carry the bags from memory. I mean, he was the token black. It must have been dreadful for him. And I think I've read subsequently how bad it was for him in that environment. Anyhow, so I respected the right of people to protest, and equally I respected the right of people who said, well, it's just a rugby game. Rugby shouldn't enter sport. This is their country, this is the way they do things, where do you stop? Which is still a valid argument to this day. If I'm going to judge a country by its civil rights and then decide not to engage with a certain country, particularly in terms of sport or culture, then where would I stop on that? And why would I stop at South Africa? Why wouldn't I just go through the rest of Africa, for example, ban them as well? Here we go, Modi in India, and he's coming here this week, a significant human rights abuser. Go to China, you know, where would you stop? Okay. So there were two good arguments, and I was sort of in the middle. And then they played their first game. I think they played Poverty Bay East Coast up in Gisborne somewhere, and they went to play the Waikato game. And so I can remember sitting down on a wet, not unlike today, in actual fact, Saturday afternoon, about to watch the game, which was being telecast live, must have been by TVNZ, because there was no Sky in those days, and watching a whole series of protesters sitting in the middle of Rugby Park, it was in Hamilton, spreading broken glass and tacks around the place to make sure that even if they got moved on, the ground would still be unsafe, and deliberately stopping others from enjoying their spectacle. And at that point, I have to say, I went, uh-huh. So I remember going to the university on the Monday and going with my liberal friends, oh, how dreadful that was, you know. And them all saying, no, it wasn't, that was good. And I was going, what do you mean? You've denied the opportunity for other people to express their point of view. Well, yeah, that's right. They're rugby heads. They're buff heads. They're stupid. They don't know what they're doing. And at that point, I suddenly realised all of my liberals, all of my liberal friends were essentially quasi-fascists. They all believed that there was one doctrinaire point of view, and they were more than willing to deny any other point of view that was their own. They were the first people to scream about their own human and civil rights and how that they should not be contravened and how they were entitled to an opinion and to have the freedom to express it. But the moment that somebody dissented to their opinion, they wanted to take that freedom away. And that's when I lost the liberal cause, I have to say. It is 11 minutes to 11.
1: Anyone with any sense knows that there's hate speech. Who's going to regulate it? Who's going to define it? I know the answer to that. The last people in the world you would want to.
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0: Okay, we are trying to track down our Australian friends, so we'll try them after 11 o'clock. Kirby Johnson, the Chief Executive of New Age Exploration. In the meantime, if you want to have a call on any of these issues, 0800 33 22 83, text 5050. And you can text as well, and I'm more than happy to put those into the program as well. And on that, Tony says from Tasman, progressive is the US-originated term for Fabian socialists and is liberally used to camouflage its socialist ideology. And Mike says, Pat Condell has a great short video on YouTube about what is the difference between liberals and progressives. His main difference, that at least a liberal acknowledges your right to have another opinion even if they don't agree with it, as opposed to progressive who think it's only their way. Yes, I can see that, Mike. And classic liberals, and I guess it would be Dawkins, Ricky Gervais, Stephen Fry. Yes, classics. All of whom have earned the ire, I have to say, of the woke progressives for the very simple reason that they are allowed and are prepared to allow dissenting opinions to theirs. And yes, I have always considered myself centre-left, but I turned into an outright Nazi sometime around the Obama years for whatever crazy reason. I guess it was because it was a reaction to the current far-left, who are just nuts. And you can see that with the DSA crowd that are infecting New York currently. And progressive, says Neil, progressing towards what? I would suggest towards a howling wilderness, in which only they will live, to be fair. And on the issue of Maori, and as I said, listen, I've got no difficulty with Maori culture, but I don't for a moment believe that the Maori lunar calendar physiologically and psychologically made them better. There's not too much evidence of that. And that somehow the real reason that everything's out of whack in this country is because the English brought their Northern Hemisphere time system with them. And that was the fascinating part of this conversation with this lady, was it? What's her name again? Hini Hotarini. And it is because I would have thought, this is just me, that time doesn't know cultures, all right? So that I'm pretty sure that Maori time, and yes, I know there are lots of jokes about Maori time, but Maori time and European time are roughly the same. That it's able to be measured from sunrise to sunset, that those measurements change through the season, and that there is effectively the equivalent of a morning, a midday, an afternoon, and an evening, all right, and a night, you know. And I didn't realise until I read Radio New Zealand promoting their expert of the Maori lunar calendar as a serious... No, this isn't some sort of joke. This isn't some sort of, oh, what's Hinduism think on this today? This is seriously prescribed as the ailment or the solution to our ailments and our ills. I didn't realise that time was a Northern Hemisphere British construct. There you go. And Neil says, well, it was St. Jacinta's 1 p.m. daily worship. things on the telly that did it for me. Michael, you are a historian. Well, I don't know. I've read history. Yes, I suppose. I've got a degree in it, but that's all. I haven't got a BA from Victoria like John Campbell. Just to follow up from Sean's major topic today, during studies at Varsity, the topic of Maori travelling to... Oh, yes, there's a number of you who have texted on that this morning too. Of Maori travelling to and from the Antarctic ever pop up, says Curly. No. No one was foolish enough of my generation to believe that the Maori had ever travelled to the Antarctic. I'm aware of the fact that there's now a documentary, when I say probably, it would be bound to be funded by the New Zealand taxpayer, in which a group of Maori documentary makers, they call themselves, have travelled to Antarctic, apparently, trailing the path of their ancestors. But it's such a widely debunked theory, even within Maori, or certainly, sorry, when I say even within Maori society, that it's almost impossible to believe that anybody European or white would take it seriously enough to provide funding for it. The idea that Maori somehow strayed down to the Antarctica on regular scientific and exploratory expeditions and returned home is absurd. There you go. Oh, and by the way, I think the documentary makers have done a bit of a work on it, and by using Maori science, as distinct from empirical science and Western science, of course, forgetting, of course, that all science is science, have just determined that they strayed down there about 750 or 800 AD, about the same time the Vikings were coming through and raiding England and the rest of Europe. And I'm pretty sure there's no evidence of Maori settlement in New Zealand until about the 13th century. So this was 500 or 600 years before then. And apparently it's based upon this particular view, a series of oral stories. No. So we're not even going evidence here, all right? We're not going some sort of archaeological dig somewhere. We're not going through, it's written down, they did a bit of a painting, somebody brought back something from the Antarctic or something. No. It's based upon Polynesian oral stories. Listen, why do people in the 21st century take this seriously? Radio New Zealand have. And so obviously have those people who funded these Maori documentary makers. I'm looking forward to the paper that suggests that Hillary and Tenzing were beaten to the summit of Everest by Maori, says Neil. Oh, of course they were. Yeah, the Maoris were. Well, you've got to remember, according to the Maori Party, they invented walking and swimming and running. Humans would still be walking around or crawling, probably, if it wasn't for Maori who invented, and I give you no better authority than the Maori Party, or Te Pāti Māori's sport and recreation policy of the last election, that clearly states and promotes the idea that Maori were responsible for running and for swimming. Until Maori arrived on this earth, humanity could do neither. They could walk, stumble would probably be a better word. They could crawl, but they could not run. Isn't that amazing? And when it came to swimming, and of course we all know that Maori are outstanding swimmers, honestly, it's almost as if they're dolphin people, aren't they, really? Dominate swimming events, always have, ever since, because they're so natural in the water. So they invented swimming as well. And the remarkable thing is that white liberals faced with this nonsense, instead of deriding it or instead of saying, I don't think so, just nod their head as their bone carving jiggles up and down and go, yeah. And that is how Maori spiritualism ended up in almost every public institution in this country and is now being actively promoted as the state religion. Because a whole series of white people, for fear of being regarded as racist, have just gone, yeah, whatever you say. And I can I tell you something? I don't believe for an instant that most Maori, even a good proportion of Maori, believe this bullshit. I think they think, well, we'll just push it and see how far it goes, which is perfectly good Trumpian negotiation technique 101. Let's see how far it goes, and we'll wait until it's told no. It's sort of like a small child, really, isn't it? I'll see how far I can push mum and dad on this one until they finally smack me or they say no and I'm sent to my room. Oh, I can stay up after 7 o'clock at night. Oh, I don't need to eat my pumpkin. Oh, I can actually push my younger sister around. Oh, I'm getting away with this, you know? Well, as a small child will test their parents, I'm sure Maori leaders are doing exactly the same now with the current white bureaucracy of this country, irredeemably progressive and liberal, and finding out that there is not much resistance coming back. What do you think? On Maori reinventing history, what's happened to Professor Moon? Oh, well, he's still on. We often interview him on the show, Stu. His research significantly differs from earlier research about Maori history, which now has a very anti-white bias. No, he's on here, can I tell you, and enjoying himself. And he is still the Professor of History at Auckland University of Technology. All right, coming up, China after 11 o'clock and Wayne Mapp. It is 11 o'clock now.
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3: In this update, rockfall, debris and floodwaters up to a metre high have kept State Highway 1 around Kaikoura closed since yesterday. A state of emergency remains for the district amid torrential rain and flooding. In one incident, a man somehow made it to safety after being swept down a raging Crib Creek after a bridge washout saw his vehicle plunge into the torrent below. Emergency Minister Mark Mitchell says response teams and councils around the South Island have been proactive.
4: Please, everyone, definitely stay out of floodwaters. My experience in this job in the last 2.5 years is we end up with people either dead or injured if they move into floodwaters.
3: And State Highway 8 between Tekapo and Twizel is closed once again due to snow and ice. The transport agency's Mark Owen says with the freezing weather forecast and vulnerable roads, people need to stay aware.
5: We know it's school holidays and people are probably keen to get to ski fields and tourist destinations, but particularly those areas that are shaded, dark and bridge decks, please take extra caution.
3: Labor's making an election pledge of solar panels purchase subsidies up to $3,000 for low and middle income households. It would also create low interest government backed loan schemes for energy upgrades and modernise rules for plug-in balcony solar. A long-time debate continues on the use of Roundup weed killer with conflicting evidence about possible cancer-causing effects. Many of the reviews forming the basis for approval of the potential carcinogen glyphosate were manufacturer commissioned. Victoria University Science PhD candidate Alexander Kaurov says they were unsealed in 2017 and revealed the company was working behind the scenes. He says the reviews have since been pored over by journals and publishers.
6: One of the reviews got retracted late last year and two more are being investigated now.
3: Wellington Zoo has bid an emotional farewell to Fernando the capybara. The zoo says the 7-year-old's quality of life and health sharply dropped over the last few weeks and the decision was made to euthanise him. That's news.
2: Sport on the platform.
3: In sport, New Zealand Rugby's announced its new head of men's high performance.
7: Goes wide, Conrad Smith is in.
3: Former All Black Conrad Smith will begin in the role in September, reporting to new overall high-performance boss Don Tricker. Novak Djokovic has survived Wimbledon's longest ever quarterfinal to keep his latest bid for a record 25th Grand Slam alive on Disney+.
7: And there it is. Novak Djokovic does it one more time. 5 hours and 15 minutes.
3: He's beaten third seed Felix Auger-Aliassime in 5 sets, winning 10-4 in a match tiebreaker to advance to meet Jannik Sinner in the final 4. That's sport. I'm Jodie Gill.
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10: There's a new rideshare firm in New Zealand called Didi, and it's owned in China. And New Zealand parliamentarians are not allowed to use Didi or have the Didi app on their phone, and staff at Parliament are not allowed to have the Didi app because it is believed the Didi app could be used to spy on them. Have you seen Didi? I've just started seeing
11: them
10: right
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0: All right, wet throughout the whole country, essentially, except the west coast of the South Island. So let's go and find out how wet. Northland, Auckland, Waikato, Coromandel Bay of Plenty, the upper half of the North Island, showers, heavy, possibly thundery. Hail about the Great Barrier Island. Showers will retreat, though, to Northland this morning. Who will have it all? Good on you. Gisborne, Hawke's Bay, scattered showers, possibly heavy, turning to rain in Hawke's Bay from the afternoon. Yeah, it's going to get heavy. It's coming your way. Taranaki, Whanganui, Manawatu and the Central High Country, cloud increasing, rain developing from Taranaki southwards this morning, late shower too for Taupo and Taumanui. Horowhenua, Wellington, Wairarapa, so the bottom half of the North Island, rain, heavy at times, or it's coming to you, Wairarapa, actually it's already there, actually they've closed bridges I think and roads already. Southerlies, they're rising to gale in Wellington this evening, they'll gust to 100 kilometres an hour. Marlborough and Canterbury, periods of rain, heavy in Marlborough, you know that, and that's what you went through yesterday as well. And then Nelson and all of the west coast, mostly fine today. Cloudy periods in Nelson and Buller, but it won't be raining. It will be in Otago, Southland. In fact, it's spread inland already, it's raining now, snow's falling to 500 metres, it leaves from the south later today. And for the Chatham Islands, rain will develop this morning, maybe heavy. Looking forward to tomorrow, well, forward's the wrong thing. For the North Island, periods of rain in the east and the south, possibly heavy, so that rain's going through. This is for you tomorrow. There'll be isolated showers elsewhere for most of the North Island, and gale southeasterlies possible for Wellington and Taranaki. For the South Island, there'll still be rain in the east. It'll still be heavy about Marlborough and northern Canterbury, although it'll ease, but tomorrow. And there'll be isolated showers in the south and gale southeasterlies, by the way, possible for Marlborough Sounds, just to complete the misery. That is the news, sport and weather. It is 7 minutes past 11.
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0: All right, coming up, we'll be talking about Wayne Mapp in China, and that's a fascinating story. As you know, the Chinese have decided to flaunt their technology and their military might, and they have launched a missile, which I think was the lead story last night on TV One News. No, it wasn't. It was Kaikoura. It was the second story, wasn't it? Where that missile has fallen, I'm sorry, I haven't caught up with in the last 12 hours or 14, 15 hours now. But they fired a missile, and the Pacific Island nations, including New Zealand and Australia, have got rather upset about it. When I say upset, it didn't have a warhead on. They just fired it from somewhere, presumably from a submarine or something. And the rationale and reasons for firing a missile, I assume it was an intercontinental ballistic missile. No, it wouldn't be intercontinental, but it would be a ballistic missile here, is beyond me, other than to say, we can do it. Good on you. The Chinese, and, you know, I have to say, if I was Pacific Island Nation and I say, well, can you let us know next time we have a bit of a tourist thing around it? Everybody's very upset about it, I have to say. If the Chinese are seeking to influence the Pacific, well, they're going to do it their way, just quietly. They're not natural diplomats. They're not the British. They didn't create a huge empire by convincing people that they didn't like each other and that they should fight each other and then just let the British come in afterwards, which is pretty much how the British acquired their empire. Very few battles, but an awful lot of diplomacy. The Chinese aren't like that. And they are a combination of the soft and the powerful. And if they've got a military might, as we have seen, they're not too ill-disposed towards the idea of showing that they've got such. And everybody's getting very nervous. In fact, at the start of the 21st century, it'd be fascinating at the end of the century looking back at this time and going, well, was that the inevitable escalation that would lead to, I don't know, the invasion of Taiwan or the military domination of Asia and the South Pacific by China? Or was that just, you know, some dude who was in charge of China at the time getting a bit ahead of himself and it all settled down after that? Well, we'll not know. But certainly the Pacific nations are getting nervous. New Zealand's Foreign Affairs Minister Winston Peters and Prime Minister Chris Luxon and the Prime Minister of Australia, Anthony Albanese, all issued, I'd like to say, declamatory statements. They weren't. They were statements recognising the fact that the major trading partner of both those countries is China, and you don't want to piss them off too much. And it's this sort of funny little dance that goes on to say, we're not really happy, but we don't want to upset you too much. That makes New Zealand's diplomatic and Australia's diplomatic efforts for that matter look a bit funny. But in terms of influencing the Pacific Island nations, to what aim and purpose, I don't know. I would have thought the Chinese could just simply walk in and buy up just quietly those Pacific Island nations, bribe a couple of officials, you've got everything going for you, put a couple of your part of your diaspora in as a member of parliament somewhere and just support them. I don't know. So the aim of all this and trying to make mystery of, well, the inscrutable Chinese diplomacy, our next guest, Wayne Mapp, former Minister of Defence, former Cabinet Minister of the National Party, well steeped in matters military and foreign affairs, joins us now. Wayne, great to have you on the show again. Thank you so much for joining us.
13: Well, it's a pleasure, Michael.
0: You would have heard my introduction. I'm sort of bemused is the word. Point and purpose of, please, from somebody who knows this issue much better than anybody else.
13: Well, I do a lot of reading and, you know, watching YouTube for that matter on China's growth. And it's been, you know, going, military growth, that is. It's been going on for about 20, 25 years. And they are seeking to be a peer, what the Americans call a peer competitor with the United States. And that means right across everything. You know, they're building massively large aircraft carriers, for instance. They're building long-range bombers, all sorts of sophisticated systems. So the nuclear issue matters for China, and they want to have what is known as the triad, which is land-based intercontinental missiles, land-based bombers like the B-2 bomber the Americans have got, and, of course, submarine-launched nuclear missiles. If you've got those sorts of things, you need to test them. And so I don't actually think this particular test was, you know, aimed at, politically that is, aimed at the South Pacific nations as such. But they must know it is provocative to fire a missile, albeit with a dummy warhead, into the South Pacific nuclear-free zone. Because there are other places in the world you could fire that missile. After all, the British, the French, the Americans, I guess the Russians as well, they test their nuclear their missiles as well. And the Americans have do it quite regularly, and they fire into their own atolls and things in the North Pacific, Kwajalein Atoll being the main one. So why is China firing into the South Pacific? They could fire essentially more to the east into a more northern area, which is frankly empty ocean as well, but they don't. And it's so that's a bit baffling. New Zealand stood up to, you know, France from the mid-60s through to the mid-80s on their nuclear testing. Admittedly, they were actually nuclear bombs. And we, in fact, ultimately took France to the International Court of Justice and won. We stood up to the United States in terms of the nuclear deterrent issue, really, I suppose, from the early 80s. The formal policy came in 1985. And it took the United States at least 20 years to really come to terms with New Zealand's position about that. You will remember the cold shoulder that we got from the US for that lasted many, many years. It was certainly still around when I was in Parliament with when Jim Bolger was there, Helen Clark and so forth. It's kind of dissipated now, but it took a heck of a long time. It's appropriate in might to me that New Zealand stands up against China. And we're not singling China out. We're just saying it's the same approach we had with France, same approach we had with the United States. Now, step back from all of that. Why do we do that? Why do we do that? Why does it matter to us? Well, it seems to me that New Zealand's nuclear-free policy is part of our international branding. It's true that not a lot of other countries have copied our approach, but nevertheless, it's one of the ways we now brand ourselves, and it's the foundation stone, you could argue, for what we call our independent free policy, foreign policy. And, which is different to that of Australia's, I might add. Australia is a lot more...
0: Yeah, that's right.
13: Considerate, I guess, of US positions. So, for instance, Australia, as a formal ally of the United States, was not very critical of the initial attacks against Iran. In fact, they said they understood them. New Zealand, right from the get-go, led by our foreign minister in particular, your leader, was very clear that New Zealand would be taking a different approach. And we were critical from day one. Now, it's quite obvious that the Australians are now in the same place as we are vis-a-vis Iran, but they didn't start off that way. So, and they didn't start off that way because they are allies. We are not a formal ally of the United States. Therefore, we have more freedom. I guess that's what it comes down to. Our independent foreign policy, as seen by New Zealanders and by the New Zealand government, gives us a little bit more freedom and a bit more discretion to take positions on international issues, often involving, you know, relatively close partners. The United States is, after all, a close partner of New Zealand in strategic and military terms. I know this perfectly well with the deployment of the SAS into Afghanistan, which was actually at the request of President Obama, and the final set of deployments at the request of President Obama in 2009. And, of course, Helen Clark took the same approach in 2001. The SAS was deployed to Afghanistan in 2001, late, and also 2004-2005, which is when Willie Abiata was awarded the Victoria Cross for his heroism.
0: Okay, but having said all that, I'm struggling as to what China's motives might be, knowing that it would piss the European... I'm assuming knowing that it would piss us off, Australia, and the Pacific Island nations. Was the timing of the fact of the missile launch, do you think, and the Australian-Fijian military agreement linked, or was it just serendipity?
13: I don't think it was linked, and the reason I think it wasn't linked is that a test of that nature takes a fair bit of preparation. You know, normally these submarines go around, obviously, with fully armed missiles, but a test missile is not fully armed by definition. It's got a dummy warhead. They have to, you know, position vessels to photograph the launch and so forth. They've got satellites in the right place to photograph where the warhead lands and all of that sort of thing. There's a lot of verification and testing. So that would have had to have been planned for at least weeks anyway. So I don't think it's really tied to the Australia-Fiji situation. Why in the South Pacific and into the nuclear-free test zone? That's a very good question. Because they don't have to do it. There are other places they could shoot their missiles to. They either don't fully appreciate the depth of feeling here, or they are indifferent to it. The more New Zealand protests over time, you know, looking into the future...
0: I mean, yeah, Wayne, which of those two would you go, scenarios you go with? I'd go with the indifference scenario, wouldn't you?
13: I'm actually going to go for a combination. I don't think they probably really fully understand the history of the nuclear-free issue in New Zealand, which goes back now.
0: Yeah, but do they really care about New Zealand at all, though?
13: I can remember the demonstrations in Auckland Harbour back in the 70s and 80s.
0: Yeah, no. But I think we're overestimating New Zealand's influence or in this particular case, because it wasn't – although New Zealand might have come up with a particular view and it's expressed it, it wasn't shooting it near us. This was a missile that fell towards our Pacific Islands. I think somebody suggested
13: last night. It was actually only just south of the equator, 600 nautical miles south of the equator, which means it was at least 3,000 miles from New Zealand. It was off Kiribati.
0: Was it within the economic zone? There was a suggestion last night on television, on Television One, that it may have fallen within the economic zone of Tuvalu. Did you? I don't know if you caught up with that.
13: No, I didn't catch up with that. I understood it fell near an island, a particular atoll, the Millennium Atoll, as I understand it.
0: Do they go and retrieve these, by the way? Do the Chinese go and retrieve these, or just they just leave them there?
13: No, they don't retrieve them. They would sink deep into the ocean. But they would have satellites in place to observe where they land.
0: Yeah, to track it. Okay. Yeah.
13: And also they'd be getting feedback from GPS trackers and the like on the side.
0: Okay. If you were, I'm interested now in the internal mechanisms of the New Zealand government when you strike this sort of stuff. On the other hand, we're desperate not to affect or offend, for example, Prime Minister Modi in his forthcoming visit to this country, ostensibly to celebrate the signing of the Indian Free Trade Agreement, but more importantly, because we really do believe, with 1.5 billion people resident there, that that's a very important trade connection going forward. And already you can see, you know, let's not talk about, you know, the human rights abuses in India or anything else like that. Let's make sure he has a really good time in this country. China?
13: Well, the human rights abuses in India are nothing at the scale of those in China. After
0: That's correct. That's exactly
13: India
0: the point.
13: India is a democracy with a pretty robust free press.
0: No. That's exactly the point.
13: New Zealand's made a big strategic decision vis-a-vis India and China. We have an awful lot of eggs in one basket with China in terms of trade and investment and so forth. Yep. Going with India, admittedly an economy not nearly as developed as that of China, but is going in a direction and it has a faster growth rate than China. It is kind of spreading our risk and giving us more options. And it's going to be a long time, I think, before trade with India really dramatically increases. You know, the demand ability in India, because of their level of prosperity, is still going to be relatively limited. And in any event, the trade agreement does not cover New Zealand's most important export in dairy products. So there is that as well. So it's going to be a bit more limited. But it's clear that India's economy is progressively opening up, and as a consequent will become a more important trading partner, not just for New Zealand, but for a whole range of countries. And that will change the strategic equation that New Zealand has in what is now called the Indo-Pacific, because we'll have China, which will be still the major trading partner for at least, I don't know, two decades. But India is going to be growing and growing and growing, and that will give us a better set of relationships, I think. You know, it's not a good thing to be too dependent on a single partner, because as you quite rightly say, the New Zealand government and indeed the Australian government are pretty careful about calibrating their statements vis-a-vis China. Mm. And you know, a lot of people would say we do that to excess. Gosh, I used to get lectures, if I could put it that way, from Kurt Campbell, who used to be Secretary of State in the United States, about New Zealand being too close to China. Now, he was overstating his case, and we pushed back on that. But it's not as if they didn't have any point at all. There has been a little bit of that. And at various times, we have been, of necessity, I would say, very cautious in what we say.
0: Hmm. And rightly so, when so much of your economy is dependent upon your trading relationship with China. Listen, it also strikes me as odd that the Chinese, because of their sheer economic wealth, so put their military wealth to one side, but their sheer economic wealth and heft, could, I would imagine, buy those small Pacific islands and their vote at the United Nations or any other international forum they wanted just by funding their infrastructure and a variety of their projects in those nations. And is that a potential diplomatic route for them still?
13: Well, in fact, they have done a bit of that over the years. You know, at various times we've been in conflict, and most notably the Cook Islands, in fact, most recently on the influence of China. What I found particularly interesting about the Fiji defence agreement, which is quite a big deal, I think, because it shows the largest of the, you know, the Pacific Islands, aligning with the largest, you know, Australasian nation, Australia, on a defence pact. This is a significant shift for Fiji, because for a long time, I'm going to say the last two decades, Fiji has been at pains to point out their independence. It pains to point out their independence to Australia and New Zealand, by that I mean, and to demonstrate that they have other choices and other partners, and have most notably been, you know, lined up with China in that regard. This is a significant step back for them to more traditional relations.

0: She didn't say the Pacific was our backyard. She said it was our front yard. And there was a sort of proprietal nature to her explanation as to this particular testing. And I thought to myself, yeah, that'd go down really well, that concept with the Pacific Island nations. Is there a view from Pacific Island nations that Australia and New Zealand are, well, frankly, just a little hectoring and just a little bit too arrogant in their relationships with the Pacific nations?
1: There's certainly been that in the past. There's no doubt about that. But the fact that they've done, the fact that Fiji has done this deal has made them, tells me they've done a bit of a reassessment as to what their important relationships actually are. Australia and New Zealand both offer the Pacific something that China can never really offer, and that is fraternal relationships. By that I mean family relationships. You know, Pacific Islanders immigrate to New Zealand and to Australia. Of course, you only have to look at the rugby league as teams to see that.
0: That's right, yeah.
1: You know, how many Cook Islanders, how many Fijians are going to say, I know where I'm going to go, it's China? How comfortable is that going to be for most, you know, language issues, cultural issues, familial issues in terms of extended family? New Zealand and Australia have offered that now for what? Gosh, 9 or 100 years. And I think they're perhaps realising the importance of that connection and how deep it is. Because I think a defence relationship really speaks to a depth of a relationship. Now, what are your most fundamental
0: Can I just
1: things?
0: Ask the other thing here, and that was a couple of years ago when I think I first started the platform, there was significant criticism of the United States' absence from the Pacific, that China was making diplomatic and economic overtures to more than one Pacific Island state. And the argument was, well, that was in good part because the United States, despite the Pacific being on its backyard, was absent largely from the forum. Was that criticism A, justified, and B, have you seen any increase in US activity, or are they leaving that to Australia to do on their behalf?
1: The criticism was justified. And the United States has gone to at least some way, not a huge amount, but to some way to rectify that. I think successive administrations, going back, I guess, to the Obama administration, have realised they need to do better in that regard. You know, it's really easy for New Zealanders to forget that American Samoa, well, it is just that, isn't it? It's American Samoa. It's actually part of the sovereign territory of the United States. It's why Dwayne Johnson, if he really wanted to, could stand to be the President of the United States, because he is born in U.S. territory.
0: Yes, well,
1: he might be
0: that's an interesting concept, isn't it?
1: He might be better than the current president.
0: Listen, the best president they've had was an actor. Since the Second World War,
1: exactly.
0: I would have thought. So, yeah,
1: yes,
0: you couldn't do any,
1: very good point.
0: It follows the advice largely of state officials in Washington, D.C., too. Mind you, no, that's not fair, is it? Because Ronald Reagan was a change agent at the end of the day, and he brought a very different perspective to Washington than existed prior to his time. No, no, maybe Dwayne Johnson will do the same.
1: Dwayne
0: the Rock.
1: Johnson, yeah.
0: Yeah. All right, and finally, I'm interested in the scrap, and I'm not going to take a partisan political view on this, between New Zealand First, Labor, the Greens, National Act on the Indian Free Trade Agreement, and obviously the visit of President Modi here. It's seen as a big deal. It's now, you know, I have to say in my lifetime it seems to be given the same status as a visit from the President of the United States of America or the President from China, President Modi's imminent arrival in this country. I'm interested in why. I mean, you've explained to me that it's a potential, I guess, ability to hedge against the domination in terms of trade with China. But I've

0: I mean, looking at trade between New Zealand and India, and it's not huge. It certainly pales in comparison to our major trading partners. Why is there such a big deal about President Narendra Modi coming to this country this week, Wayne?
1: It's about potential. Our trade with China wasn't huge back in 2005 when that free trade agreement came into existence, 2008 actually. And it's grown immensely since then. Now, I don't think the trade with India will grow at the same rate. The baseline is different, and also dairy is not included, at least not yet. India is the fastest growing economy in Asia at the moment, the fastest growing large economy, significantly faster than that of China. So it's going to become more important by miles. I must say, I've been a little bit surprised at just how much New Zealand First has objected to the agreement. I thought his objection would really be a bit more of a pro forma objection than it appears to have been. And I'm a little bit puzzled as to why he's doubled down so much. He didn't do that with China, as far as I recall. It was more of a pro forma objection, but this one feels more than that. You may have a better sense of that.
0: I don't, but I'm surmising of the connection to immigration and the potential for more Indian migration is also quite significant part of their objection. Your thoughts?
1: But the numbers in the agreement are small. He talks about students, but we don't have any rules against students from anywhere. You know, if you meet the criteria, you come in. End of story.
0: I had a look. It's an issue I intend to explore a little bit more, but I have read in the last 24 hours, that's why I'm interested in pursuing it, the idea that it's a lot more than just about, the 1,500 or something extra, that the potential exists.
1: Well, there's the family reunification issue, I imagine.
0: Yeah.
1: You will recall the Tampa boys ended up bringing in, several hundred people, it seems.
0: Yeah, that's right.
1: And there's been issues around that.
0: And they've been abused for 20, 30 years in this country, not just the last two or three years as well. Mm. I've just had a look at you at India. The latest I've got is that they're New Zealand's fourth largest trading partner. 14th. 14th largest trading partner.
1: Yes, fourth.
0: Yeah, 14th. They're just slightly ahead of Canada and behind Vietnam.
1: In 10 years, they probably will be fourth.
0: You'd hope so. And in terms of our export markets, they don't rate at all. So they're not in the top 15, India as an export. So I guess they're 14th again. So there again, you surmise that it's the potential, as you say, rather than the actuality currently. No, it's fair enough. Fair point. Mm. All right. Thank you, Wayne. Always a pleasure to get your insight. I appreciate your time. Have a great rest of the week and try and stay dry, I have to say.
1: No, it's been beautiful weather up here. Absolutely beautiful.
0: Oh, there you go. Oh, well, aren't you lucky? All right. That is Wayne Mapp, former cabinet minister, former minister of defence, well steeped. Professor of law, in actual fact, I think commercial law at Auckland University as well. It is 23 minutes to 12.
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1: David Seymour here. I'm coming to a town hall near you. 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We'll talk about X Work to unlock New Zealand's potential. 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I'll be at the Majestic on Durham, 6:30 p.m. New Plymouth, July 23rd. 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
4: Love to get your thoughts on that. As I said, I just went and looked at the background. I thought, oh, and isn't it dreadful? I should know, given everything. But just hosting the show, where India rates in terms as a trading partner. But it's about 1.2 or 1.3% of all over exports, which is not very high. And currently it's the 14th. I mean, if you could get access, don't get me wrong, to the Indian middle class, and what's about, there'd be about a couple of hundred million of them. The rest of them might be dirt poor, but the average Indian middle class doesn't show too much worry about, oh no, I leave my taxes alone, thanks very much. But they still are considerable consumers. Yeah, that would be good. I mean, that obviously. Dairy's big though. I don't know why. Why would the Indians not want our dairy? One presumes because it would undercut their own dairy industry, but given the fact they can hardly feed their own people, I would have thought, nah, well, somebody can explain it to me, please do. 0800 33 22 83. Yes, and it is Friday. Now, I imagine you all know that, but I didn't. So Matariki is Friday, so we've got Friday off. Now, you see, there's the plus side of it, can I just say. Paid holiday, but I imagine that employers wouldn't be thinking that. New Zealand's, I think, I was going through the public holidays earlier this year. I'm pretty sure we are the country with the most paid public holidays in the world. Now, you can send me evidence to the contrary, 50-50, but I was totaling up all of the paid holidays, and I went through. To be fair, I was only going through the Western countries. But I thought New Zealand, Matariki sort of tipped the scale that we have more paid holidays in this country. So if you add that with what do most people get? 3 or 4 weeks leave? How much leave have you got, Josh? 4 weeks? Is that right? Is that normal?
5: Yeah, I think that sounds about right.
4: Is 4 weeks normal? Yeah.
5: Well, I don't know. This is the first full-time job I've had, so I don't know if it's normal or not.
4: I don't know what normal is either, just quite.
5: I've always been self-employed before this.
4: When I first started working, it was 2 weeks a year. And you worked, and you took most of that over Christmas. And then I seem to remember it started to go to three. Can people just text me, please? If you're in a full-time job, what's normal, or you're a full-time employer, what's normal now? Is it 3 or 4 weeks paid leave? Now, that's the paid leave. If I add all of the, and this is the point that I was trying to make, Josh, if I add all of the statutory holidays, it's now more, I think it's 12 days, or is it 13? But from memory, it's either 12 or 13 days in addition to that of paid holidays. So that's what's that? That's an extra 2.5 weeks, isn't it? And of course, I do feel sorry for employers because National have moaned about it. And I remember ACT moaning about it when Matariki came in and saying, well, wait on, this is just another burden upon employers, which is fair enough, it is. And I think ACT at the time said, well, if you're going to bring in Matariki, get rid of one. And the suggestion was Labor Day, which really doesn't have a lot of, or alternatively, King's or Queen's Birthday. But the timing of Matariki, the idea that it's the beginning of the Maori New Year, I'm sorry, but it doesn't wash with me. I mean, here we are talking about this Maori spiritual / lunar calendar expert arguing that the northern colonizers stuffed up New Zealand, and the reason why we're so unhappy as a country essentially is because the British brought their time system with us. Just so you know. But I would have thought just quietly that there is one healthy way you could earn disrespect, and that is to suggest that the middle of winter is the start of a new year. You know? And I would have gone, I could see spring being a start of a new year if I was of a sort of, you know, a nativist view. But the middle of winter? It's the middle of winter, for God's sake. Why would that be the start of the new year? So, somebody could explain it to me. I do not know. And Chris says, we have to put up the Matariki. At least let's have a bloody firework night at the same time. Listen, I think it's an outstanding idea. Outstanding. Guy Fawkes night is Friday, November the 5th. You had to wait for it to get dark anyhow. And then they bloody added daylight saving, Josh. So I can tell you in the South Island, Josh, it's very light at 9 o'clock at night. And if you want to have a backyard firework demonstration for your kids, good luck. It's ruined, essentially.
5: It's hopeless for the kids. It is. It's 11 o'clock at night.
4: Daylight saving stuffed it up. So I concur. If we could actually put fireworks. Now, I know they're not traditional Maori, because Maori didn't have fireworks, did they? But hey, Maori can invent stuff, or they can take stuff and say it belongs to us. Can't they take that?
5: Well, they've claimed all sorts of stuff over the years, haven't they?
4: Well, they could say it's ancient knowledge. It's lost. We used to have the ability to have fireworks. In fact, we let them off. Look, and show some sort of rock drawing somewhere with something coming out of a volcano and saying that wasn't, you know. So couldn't we do that, Josh?
5: Well, seeing as they invented swimming, you know, I mean, I think...
4: Nothing. Then they've been to the Antarctica. Don't forget that. The first humans to step foot on the Antarctica were Maori. Do not forget that. So surely it must be within their ken to have at some stage invented gunpowder or a much superior equivalent, and then they could introduce it to Matariki. It fits beautifully because it's dark in winter, Josh. You could go out this Friday night and have a nice backyard fireworks celebration at 6 o'clock at night. The kids would all be there. It's great. But and there's no daylight saving. So it just, you know. I'm just asking. oh, and Michael, you should check out the woke Matariki propaganda on the ASB Facebook page. The Maori banking CEO's speech on what Matariki means, says AJ. I'll do my very best. In fact, I'll go and do that now and I'll come back and I'll share it with you. It's 13 minutes to 12.
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5: The Right Honourable Winston Peters, leader of New Zealand First, warmly invites you and your family to the campaign launch public meeting at 2 p.m. on Sunday the 19th of July at the Dewdrop Event Centre in Manukau. 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The New Zealand First campaign launch public meeting, 2 p.m. at the Dewdrop Event Centre in Manukau, Sunday 19th of July. 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
8: Oh, I see what you mean. Okay. The ASB Bank have put up on their Facebook page Tina Wilson, who looks very blonde and like a sort of blonde, blousy girl, middle aged, who is the general manager for the Māori Business Centre of the of Excellence at the ASB. And she leads, according to her, the bank's efforts to deepen the understanding of and engagement with and support for Māori. I notice they don't have one for Indians or South Africans or Chinese or Filipinos or Pākehā, but they've got a general manager for a Māori business centre of excellence at the ASB. And she is sitting in front, smiling far too much, just quietly, you know, those sort of forced fake smiles that you go through when you're talking into the, you've got your media training and they always say, smile, smile. It was like maybe she was a small girl who did ballet. You know, and they go in the competitions and you're always smiling, smile, smile, smile, smile. Well, she hasn't forgotten, obviously, those ballet lessons in terms of her presentation. Anyhow, there she is. And she is opining on what matariki means to the ASB Bank and presumably to her. And so we're all asking that same question, to be fair. And there's Tina Wilson, the general manager of the Māori Fair. And there's Tina Wilson, the general manager of the Māori Business Centre of Excellence at the ASB, telling us. So we've got a responsibility to listen, all right? And she's telling us what matariki means. So we're all taking the day off. The least we could do, can I just say, Josh, is listen. Okay, what's going to happen? What's this all about? Cool, we've got the whole day off. Mind you, you might well argue that about Easter and Christmas Day as well. We could at least understand why we've got Good Friday and Easter Sunday and Easter Monday off. And for that day, Christmas Day, we could at least understand that. But

0: I think we've got some basic inkling that somebody long time ago, Middle East, wasn't it? Was born, is that right? And then they died. Have I got that right? Yeah. Just give me my Easter egg. All right, so we could at least get the understanding now. We've got Christmas Day and we've got Easter, you know, we've got it absolutely sussed as to, oh, that's what that's about. Let's go and talk to Tina about what a matariki means. Well, here it goes. As she is, it's apparently nothing to do with the Maori New Year. Oh, thank God for that. I was a bit worried. It's the middle of winter. Why would you have, it's not even spring, why would you have a New Year? Well, not according to Tina Wilson from the ASB Bank. It's quote unquote, it's about being present and taking a breath. Ah, who knew, Josh? It's also about being present and taking a breath, Josh. That's what matariki is about in part. We'll come to the rest of this in a second. Isn't that amazing? I was pretty sure I was present just about every day that I'm conscious, and I'm pretty sure I'm still taking a breath. So who knew? Do you take an extra breath? Are you omnipresent in matariki? And then she thinks about, and remember this is the ASB Bank putting it out for you so that you can take this on board. She thinks about the wisdom of our ancestors. So it's not my ancestors, it's our ancestors. Cool. She actually says, doesn't say ancestors, she says tupuna, which is a Maori word for ancestors. Quote unquote, they were so smart. Now, that their ancestral wisdoms, we need to take the learnings from. Can I just ask this question, and I'm not being facetious here. I'm really trying to understand. As I'm gifted my holiday on Friday, and Tina Wilson from the ASB Bank and a significant production of that particular commercial enterprise has put out trying to explain to us what matariki is, us heathen types. She goes on to say, as I said, I think about the wisdom of our tupuna. They were so smart. All their ancestral wisdoms we'd need to take the learnings from. I'm struggling here, Tina, can I just say. Tina Wilson from the ASB Bank, the General Manager of Māori Business Centre of Excellence at. What particular wisdom and smartness did Māori tupuna have from which I should take learnings, and what particular ancestral wisdom did they accrue, if you like, that's absolutely vital to me having a public holiday and a day off on Friday? Can I just ask? I'm not being nasty here because I don't want to be, and I accept that all cultures have different ways of looking at the world. But I wouldn't have thought just quietly that there was a lot of wisdom from the ancestral tupuna of the 19th or 18th or 17th or 16th century that would bear a great deal of relevance in 2026 anywhere, let alone New Zealand. Technologically, seriously deficient. Okay, we know that. Didn't invent the wheel. Didn't invent writing. Didn't have a particularly sophisticated civilization. Couldn't sail against the wind. You know, all that sort of stuff. I mean, boring stuff, really. You know. I'm thinking maybe they had a higher or a state of advanced learning or awareness, but then, no. No, centuries of utu, conflict, killing, cannibalism, and slavery. Doesn't strike me as being ancestral wisdom. No, I can't go there either. All right, okay. She then mentions the word kaitiaki. Oh, thank God, I've got a reference point. Good to the environment. No. Burnt about 90% of the bush. Wiped out areas. Moved on as soon as I'd wiped out everything within it. 50 different species? No, 60, 70 different species of plant, animal, bird died out as a consequence long before Europeans had arrived and really put the end to it. But so here we go. Culturally, spiritually, in terms of living together and looking after the environment, struggling on the ancestral wisdoms and taking the learnings from. Can I just say, Tina Wilson, General Manager of Māori Business Centre of Excellence and put front and centre to explain Matariki to all us peasants, it goes like this. If that is ancestral wisdom, maybe just as well, we don't have Matariki, do you think? Or we'll just take the day without the explanation. Thank you. Those are my thoughts. What are yours? It's 2 minutes to 12. Joshua, welcome to the show. Joshua. No.
1: Yes.
0: Are you there, Joshua? Michael Laws.
1: Yeah, I'm here. Hi, Michael.
0: Well, you can talk to me now, Joshua. You don't have to say no.
1: Yeah. Oh, yeah. Yeah, sorry. I didn't know if you heard me. I called in. You had asked if anybody knew more about the immigration implications of the India FTA. And I've done. Okay, can you hear me? Hello?
0: Oh, sorry, I hit my mic off. My apologies. Carry on, Joshua.
1: Yeah, you had asked if anybody knew more about the immigration implications of the India FTA.
0: Yes.
1: And I've done a lot of research on that and published some articles and